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2: High stakes sit down. I'm Lisa LaSera, Fox News. As President Trump gets ready to meet with China's President Xi Jinping, he greeted him on the tarmac at Joint Base Andrews this afternoon.
3: We had some good meetings in terms of various things. I won't go into details. You'll be reading about it pretty soon.
2: The welcome ceremony included a flyover by two B-1 bombers, flower presenters, platoons from each branch of the military, and a presentation of flags and anthems of both countries. The two will hold talks tomorrow at the White House.
4: Talks on trade and artificial intelligence are expected to dominate the summit in Washington, the leaders' first meeting since Xi hosted Trump in Beijing in May. President Trump mentioned China only one time in his U.N. address, vowing the U.S. must win the AI race.
2: Fox's Lucas Tomlinson at the White House. Treasury Secretary Scott Bessent tells Fox the U.S.-China trade deal will be extended until January 10th. As President Trump welcomed Xi, 17 senators sent a letter to the president saying potential harms from artificial intelligence can be avoided if he can urge President Xi to agree to a development slowdown. Meantime, the House Democratic leader also speaking out.
5: House Minority Leader Hakeem Jeffries again criticized Republicans for leaving Capitol Hill with work still to be done.
6: We're committed to getting something done on AI safety now. We should be in session today, tomorrow, this week, and next week. It's extraordinary to me that Republicans have gotten out of town.
5: President Trump said AI will be discussed with President Xi, but also said he wants to win the AI development race with China.
2: Fox's Grinnell Scott. Texas has executed a man for a triple killing committed during a robbery attempt at a rural home a week after the other man convicted in the crime was put to death. Krishan Ramey died by lethal injection at the state penitentiary in Huntsville. 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
8: That heat's going to be out there for one more day.
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1: 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Just click listen, then swipe right and hear the latest news updates on your time. 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
2: The FBI is investigating after a hacking group claimed it had stolen very sensitive data belonging to thousands of agents and applicants, and the Bureau's jobs website is compromised. The group Shiny Hunters is claiming responsibility. A Senate hearing puts the spotlight on a nationwide network of AI-powered surveillance cameras.
9: A Senate Judiciary Subcommittee looking at controversial license plate reader cameras. Hundreds of thousands have gone up across the U.S., recording billions of images every day.
10: And the question is, where are all of these images going? Who is using them? What are the privacy protections for them?
9: Committee Chair Republican Josh Hawley, with Democrats and the ACLU echoing those concerns. All CEOs of the tech companies, including Flock Safety, declined invitations to testify. The hearing as communities across the U.S. ditched the cameras that law enforcement say are effective crime-fighting tools that critics say are being abused and easily hacked by bad actors. Jeff Manosso, Fox News.
2: Forecasters say Hurricane Polo is set to skirt the Pacific coast of Mexico and could bring mudslides and life-threatening flooding. The Category 4 storm is not expected to make landfall, but the National Hurricane Center says it is extremely dangerous. Amazon is offering its third-party sellers new AI tools.
11: There will be new options for Amazon third-party sellers, a new agentic

0: Artificial Intelligence Service, a smarter version of Seller Assistant. It expands automation features and makes listing and inventory management easier. The AI agent is expected to perform multiple actions with little to no human intervention. It will store each seller's profile for custom recommendations, including for item pricing, promotions, and inventory management. Amazon says the new agent will be free for any seller to use, and it is optional.
1: Fox's Jenny Casola. I'm Lisa LaSera. This is Fox News.
2: Tri-Cities weather mostly cloudy with a chance of showers overnight. Overnight low 56. 40% chance of morning showers, partly cloudy in the afternoon. 67 tomorrow. Sunshine 72 Friday. 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

0: the Jesse Kelly Show. Final hour of the Jesse Kelly Show on a wonderful Wednesday. So we got a couple things this hour. We're going to talk about, some eye-popping stats about the murders of transgender people. We'll get to that. I'm going to open up here. We'll talk just a couple more minutes on the foreigners thing. Once again, we're going to talk about how they're always communists first. There's an amazing story out of Utah. All that, emails, so much more coming up on the final hour of the world-famous Jesse Kelly Show. One more word on this foreigners thing. What have they done? Since 2002, this is from a Jobs Now paper, by the way. Since 2002, 706,457 tech workers have been laid off. In 4 years, 700,000 tech workers. During that period, 670,000 H-1B visas have been issued to Indian nationals. Your country, if you feel like it has changed rapidly, not for the better, if you feel like your country has been forcibly ripped from your hands by the elite in this country and handed to foreigners, that's because it has. This is the fight of our time. It just is. And this is why when we have snakes like this in the GOP, we have to run them out.
1: Mr. President, some of your immigration enforcement efforts have gone too far. In July, 50...
0: Yeah. All right. We've talked many times about how they're always communists first. Whatever role they play in life, could be a mother, secretary, a general, an actor, a teacher. If a communist is there, the communist sees themselves as a communist first and foremost. Always, no matter what. And they will do things that cost them everything, their families, their employment, in order to pursue the communist cause. Listen to this out of Utah. This is a Melissa Hollyoak. She's a U.S. attorney. Listen to this.
2: Last week, Utah federal.
0: Before I play this, keep in mind, working for the Postal Service has been, since I was a child, one of those good gigs you can get in life. One of those good gigs because, federal worker, guaranteed paycheck, great retirement. It's one of those great gigs. My buddy Jake, when I was a kid, his dad was a postal worker, and he used to talk to us about what a great gig it was. Postal worker is one of those things. If one of my sons came home and said, "Dad, I got the job. I'm going to work for USPS," I would think, "Oh, nice. That's a solid living for the rest of his life." You don't give up those gigs. Those are cherry gigs. Unless you're a communist.
2: Last week, a Utah federal grand jury indicted 34-year-old Damon Mattai.

0: CE of Payson, Utah, for unlawful secretion, destruction, and delay of mail, for illegally disposing of mail-in ballots that were intended to be delivered in anticipation of our June 2026 primary election. The indictment alleges that on June 3rd, defendant CE, a federal postal worker, discarded over 300 ballots. CE betrayed the public's trust when he allegedly threw hundreds of ballots in the trash.
1: Gave up a gig like that? How could you give up a gig like that? Benefits, the works. Now you're going to prison. How could you do that? You're a postal worker. No, he's not. You think he's a postal worker because he wears the uniform. He drives that white boxy post office truck around. So you look at him and you see postal worker. But when he looks in the mirror, he sees communist. The whole postal worker thing, that's just an opportunity. That's an opportunity to move the revolution forward. Hey, Jesse, in my opinion, the Trump administration does not appear to have a well-orchestrated message of the positive changes and significant impact of the past 2 years. Trump does his messaging, which is usually lacking because, I guess, of his ego. JD does his. Stephen Miller does his. Tom Holman does his, etc. But the American people, if they are even considering voting Republican in the midterms, need to have it spelled out in a factual, simple, and clever manner again and again and again and again and again. All right, so this is it's a very sharp email because it really goes to political messaging. And this is one of those kind of gross things about human nature and politics, but it is really, really, really true. In politics, if you are running on something and you want to run on something, you have to represent something. You'll have an opinion on everything, but you really want to run on something, right? Low taxes, secure border, whatever it is. You want to keep it simple and consistent. Simple and consistent. And the reason you want to keep it simple and consistent is it takes, you know what they told me a long time ago? I forget where I read this. I forget who told me this or where I read this, but that if you hear an advertisement for something, that you have to hear it at least three times before it actually goes into your head at all with any kind of staying power. You'll hear me say something about an advertiser once. You'll hear me. It's not like you don't hear me, but it takes three times for that to get into your head and for that to stay inside of your head. You've heard me talk about chalk a million times. But the first time you heard me talk about natural herbal supplements from Chalk, you probably heard me, maybe had some interest for 30 seconds, but then you moved on. You had to, and I'm the same way. Everyone's the same way. It's not a stupidity thing. You have to hear it again and again and again, and you have to find out that Chalk will give you a 20% increase in your T levels in 90 days if you get a subscription at chalk.com/Jesse. 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Back to what I was saying already. All right, sorry. Anyway, political messaging has to be simple and consistent. Simple and consistent over and over and over again. You know the most brilliant thing Trump ever did on the campaign trail, and it happened very early? Make America great again. Trump, make America great again. Make America great again. Make America. That is so, it doesn't even, it says a lot without saying anything, right? It's extremely simple. Make America great again. Four words over and over and over again. But that's the message that gets through to people over and over and over and over again. Simple and consistent. Simple and consistent. The Republicans, I can't just make this about Trump because Trump isn't even running. I mean, he wants Republicans to win, but this is about Trump. This is about the House GOP. This is about the Senate GOP. The Republicans have had no consistency at all with their message leading up to November, and they do need to tighten it up, and they need to tighten it up now. And it needs to be simple and consistent. Now, this can be very difficult because, well, for instance, you mentioned Trump and JD. Trump just has a wildly different style than JD Vance has. And I'm not going to say one is better than the other. They're very, very different. And one may be good in this scenario. The other

0: one may be better in another scenario. For instance, again, Trump is an excellent campaigner because Trump brags about everything. That's a great way to campaign because it gives people hope. Elect me, and I'm going to fix this, and I'm going to fix that. We're going to do the largest mass deportation ever, and we're going to be the hottest country in the world. That's awesome on the campaign trail. It gives people hope. It makes people think, wow, I could have a better future. It lifts people up when you campaign like that. On the campaign trail, that's great. But Donald Trump doesn't do that to campaign. He does that because that's who he is. That's who he's always been. That's how he is. So once he gets elected, prices don't go down, starts a stupid war in Iran, $4 a gallon gas, he doesn't have second gear. Golden age, best economy ever. Why don't you talk about it more? JD's style is a little different, probably better tailored for these times. JD's style is much more along the lines of, hey, I know you're hurting. We're going to work on that. Give us a shot to get that fixed. Don't forget, though, Democrats are crazy. You know, they're very different styles, and I'm really not saying one's better than the other, but in this particular situation, JD's is better because it sounds more understanding. Getting that consistency of message across the board can be difficult, but it is important. But they've been terrible at it for a little while. I mean, they were terrible at it. They still are terrible at it about the whole Iran thing. They've been all over the map about that. The one they finally settled on was Iran can never have a nuclear weapon. But in the beginning, they said Iran was about to attack us. And then they also said, well, we did it for someone else. We did it for Israel. The Trump said that himself. And they kind of bounced all around, almost kind of throwing everything against the wall to see where it landed. Finally, they landed on they can't have a nuclear weapon, but it was not simple and consistent, so it was a harder sell. Now, that's difficult. And by the way, if you're running for office, take this as advice when you're running for office. I don't care what role it is, school board, city council, you know, that don't care what it is. School board, we'll make it school board. Maybe you have a lot of opinions about a lot of things. Maybe your hot button issue is more AP classes in school. There you go. There's your campaign slogan. And every time you give a speech, people better hear it. More AP classes in school. More AP classes in school. More AP classes in school. Over and over and over and over and over again until it stays inside somebody's head. And by the time they walk in there to vote in the school board election, they think to themselves, oh, this is the more AP classes guy. Beep. That's how it works. Simple and consistent. We'll be back.
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1: 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The 6th annual Harvest Moon Celebration in Gate City is Saturday, October 3rd, 10 a.m. to 4 p.m. Artisan demos, a pumpkin decorating contest, a 4-H sanctioned blue ribbon contest, music, art showcase, photo opportunities, and more for the whole family. 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

0: point, our would-be critics who are trying to find, you know, cracks in our alliance, and what they find is a wall of granite, because the president is so clear. We have a common commitment. We don't want to see this fanatic regime in Tehran have nuclear weapons to threaten every American and to threaten the peace of the world and to threaten the existence of Israel. So we have a common goal, and it's going to be achieved either through diplomatic means or other means. But we're both committed to that.
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It is the Jesse Kelly Show on a wonderful Wednesday. You can email the show, jesse@jessekellyshow.com. Pink Flower, you were talking about saltwater crocodiles in Australia along with other deadly animals, the great white and blue ring octopus, etc. Weren't you almost taken out by a sea urchin? Does Australia have your arch nemesis there? I wasn't almost taken out by the sea urchin. No, I wasn't, Chris. That is so overblown. That people have overblown this. This is what happened. In case you just now got to the show, here's the sea urchin story. In the Marine Corps, my unit, every 2 years, they would go do 6 months in Okinawa. You would deploy to Okinawa, you know, Japan. While you were there, you're doing training, you know, all kinds of amphibious training and jungle warfare training, and you go to Thailand and Mount Fuji. You go do different training, okay? That's why we went there for 6 months. Now, I liked Okinawa. I think it's a blast. But it is, I mean, it's an island. It's a tropical island. You're going to spend a lot of time on the beach, down by the water. It's what you're going to do. It's what you would do. When we weren't working, when we weren't running and doing all the things Marines do, we were generally down by the water. We spent most of our time, we had a horseshoe pit. We spent most of our time throwing horseshoes, drinking beer, and they had little outdoor crappy grills, but we'd go get charcoal, and we just grill up meat all day long and drink beer all day long and play horseshoes all day long. It was as Marine Corps as you could possibly imagine. That's what it was. During one of these fateful days, it was towards the end of the day. Let's put it that way. We had been at it for quite some time, and I'm obsessed with the water. I love the water. I always have. It could be a swimming pool, a river, a lake, the ocean. When I see it, I want to get in it. I just love it. I guess that's how I was raised. I love the water. At some point, I'm bored with horseshoes. Got a full belly, feeling pretty good. And I look out at the ocean and think, I'm going in. And so I just stripped off my shirt and went running down across the beach and right into the water. I probably should not have been swimming in the ocean at this point in time. It was a little late in the day. But I did. And the ocean can be a very dangerous place. This time, I ended up getting myself on a bunch of coral. There was coral underneath the surface. I know, I've known my whole life that you don't touch coral. Not only because it's bad for the coral, there's all sorts of stickers and poisonous things. There's all sorts of things that live in the coral you really don't want to be brushing up against. You generally want to stay away from it. Plus, the coral itself will cut you. I wasn't thinking that clearly. I put my feet down, my foot down, and oh, ow, that hurts. Something stabs like the front sole of my foot. All right, I'm not stressing it. Not even hurting that bad. Swim back to the shore, no big deal. Go up, go to sleep. We go for a run the next morning. Next morning, it's platoon PT. We go out there, PT gear, we go for a run. And it feels like there is a needle jammed.

jammed into the bottom of my foot. Like, I cannot run. There's something wrong. Finally, I go sit on the side of the road. My doc says, let me look at this. What is wrong with you? And he looks and he says, holy crap, Kelly, you have something in there. There's like something in your foot. I go down, see the medical people, and they proceed to pull a sea urchin needle out of my foot, one I had stepped on. Okay, maybe you're thinking that's the end of the story. You would be mistaken. For years after that, 17 years, that part of my foot bothered me. Bothered me all the time, nagging at me, hurting, sore all the time. And I went to see a foot guy at one point in time, foot specialist. And guy was just an idiot, looked at it and said, I don't know. Everything looks fine. You got a little callus there. Everything's good to go. Fast forward to a few years back. I would say 5 years ago. I don't remember the number. My buddy Michael Berry, I was complaining about my foot. We were hanging out with, I was hanging out with my mentor, Michael Berry. And he said, that doesn't sound right. Let me look at it.

0: I said, okay. And he proceeds to gouge out a hole in the bottom of my foot, and he showed it to me afterwards. I had sea urchin needle shards in my foot for 17 years, causing me problems. 17 years. What, Chris? Yes, that's correct, Chris. Chris remembers the story. They did not use anesthetic. That was on my request that they did not use anesthetic because, look, I didn't want to seem like a wuss, one. Two, I didn't want a needle jammed in the bottom of my foot. I'm not afraid of needles. That just didn't sound like a good time to me. So instead, they gave me these two little rubber balls to squeeze for when the pain got too bad, and I just had to sit there. And then all the nurses are gathering around like, oh my gosh, look at his foot. It was really a horrific situation. That is that story. No idea why I got sidetracked on that. Anyway, back to them being communists first. Yeah, I have another great example of that. We'll get to that in a moment. Before I get to that, let me get to this. Abortion. We have as many or more abortions now than we ever have before. That is the case because abortion is easily accessible, easier now than it's ever been. Used to be, every woman who wanted one would at least have to go find a clinic somewhere, one of those baby butcher places. Not the case anymore. 60% of abortions take place inside someone's home. The abortion pill. They're sending this crap out to women after a telehealth meeting. Women are aborting their babies in their bathroom. How do we fight against that kind of evil? Preborn is how. 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We'll be back.
1: 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Super Talk 92.9 is on it with up-to-the-minute traffic reports on the hour and on the half. Coming and going Monday through Friday. Local. Traffic reports. 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
3: Fox News, I'm Carmen Roberts. President Trump welcomes China's President Xi to Washington for a state visit as the leaders look to maintain stability in the U.S.-China relationship. GOP Senator Steve Daines tells Fox News.
4: The stakes could not be higher. 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
3: The heads of Anthropic and OpenAI pleaded with the UN General Assembly today to regulate artificial intelligence, warning that without safeguards, AI could pose a risk to humanity.
5: We don't want to fall into the trap of blind optimism. We also don't want to fall into the trap of doomerism either.
3: OpenAI CEO Sam Altman. And yesterday, President Trump brushed off concerns about AI again. And a Tennessee judge issues a temporary restraining order against Dolly Parton's nephew, Brian Seaver, accused of threatening violence and trying to damage her estate. America's listening to Fox News.

0: I'm Taylor Riggs, and this is the Fox Business Report.
1: Stocks finishing near session lows led by technology. The 10-year Treasury yield surged above 5% to a 19-year high on hawkish Fed comments. Treasury yields moving higher when Fed Governor Michael Barr said that he expects that the central bank will need to raise interest rates further. Oil prices rose after a five-day slide on escalating U.S.-Iran tensions, with West Texas Intermediate crude settling over $92 a barrel. The Magnificent Seven big cap tech stocks were mostly lower. However, shares of Meta climbed to an 11-month high as excitement continues over its AI agent Muse. Semiconductor stocks fell after driving the Nasdaq's record run. However, cybersecurity stocks rose, bucking the downward trend. The Dow down 352 points, the Nasdaq lower by 308, S&P 500 down 59. That's your Fox Business Report. I'm Hillary Barsky, invested in you.
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5: The Washington County, Virginia Board of Supervisors voted 5-2 Tuesday to approve a resolution putting a proposed 1% sales tax for school projects before voters. Many residents voiced opposition to the possible consolidation of Holston High School and Patrick Henry High School, a project connected to the proposed tax increase. Residents also want the county to provide more details about which schools would close and how consolidation plans would move forward before voting to approve a tax increase. If approved by voters, the additional sales tax would help fund school construction and major renovation projects across the county. The measure is expected to appear on the ballot in April of 2027. I'm Rick Allen.
6: A federal judge is expected to rule in a matter of days on a motion to dismiss claims of bribery against a former Johnson City police officer brought by an alleged victim of Sean Williams. The federal judge presided over Sean Williams' criminal trials for escape and child porn production, but when it came to alleged victim Michaela Evans' lawsuit, Judge Ronnie Greer had many questions for her attorneys and seemed skeptical of the case. An attorney for former Johnson City Police Captain Kevin Peters asked for bribery claims against Peters to be dismissed, and Judge Greer seemed to lean in that direction. Evans' attorneys had sought financial information from Peters, but a magistrate judge denied that request. Greer said he'll enter an order in the coming days. I'm Jay Patricks.

0: Tri-Cities weather mostly cloudy with a chance of showers overnight. Overnight low 56. 40% chance of morning showers, partly cloudy in the afternoon. 67 tomorrow. Sunshine 72 Friday. 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
4: It is the Jesse Kelly Show on a wonderful, wonderful Wednesday. If you miss any part of the show, you can download it. iHeart, Spotify, iTunes. Headline, murders of transgender people primarily motivated by intimate partner violence and not hate. We, of course, all knew this was true. The commies on the left want us to think that there are people out there hunting down trannies for sport. But the truth is that trannies, they get into relationships with other trannies, and it's a relationship, it's almost like it's two redheads. They're both mentally ill. And a mentally ill relationship oftentimes ends in terrible violence. And I'm just giving it to you. Look, this is as honest as I can possibly be. We have a tranny who works in our building. You know, no, he doesn't work for us or anything like that. It's a huge office building. There's a tranny that works in our building. I won't park close to that person. I won't. And it's not because I'm grossed out or weirded out, although I most definitely am grossed out and weirded out, but that's not why I won't park next to him. If you are a human, a man or a woman, and you're mixed up about the very sex God made you with, if that has you confused, you have serious mental health problems, and I, out of basic self-preservation, have to assume that you could potentially become violent. Why would I not assume that? If there was some guy walking around the parking lot, speaking in weird phrases and slathering peanut butter all over his chest, I would avoid him too. Why? Because he has mental health issues. I don't know how mentally broken he is. I don't know what he may or may not do in the next couple minutes. So when I walk around, I'm going to give him a wide berth, get in my car, hand on my weapon, and I'm going to drive away just in case. And trannies are treated the exact same way. And they're always killing each other too. Happens all the freaking time. All right, back to this, they're always communists first. There was a show, TV show, you never watched. Don't worry. The show was called She-Hulk. Of course, everybody made fun of it because it turned out, surprise, surprise, to be a bunch of commie gobbledygook. No one wanted it. All right. Now, this lady who starred in She-Hulk, her name was Tatiana Maslany. You don't know who that is, and you never will because she'll probably never be in anything again. All right. Remember how I said they always see themselves as communists first? Remember that this woman has the first major role she's ever had. People who act, actors and actresses, dream of that one breakout role. One. Just give me one. She had that opportunity. Listen to this woman. Do you think she sees herself as an actress? Or when she looks in the mirror, do you think, after she goes, ugh, do you think she sees a communist?
5: Yeah. Like, everything is political. All entertainment is political because it has a viewpoint, and it has a perspective. It has visual representation of the world we live in, or the kinds of things that are funny or acceptable, or the ways that people relate to each other. It's all about like, there's no disconnect in my mind. And to me, those are two very rich men who stand to lose a lot if they stand up for something.
6: That's the real reason.
5: Yeah, 100%.
6: It's not about offending people. It's about, will I have fewer opportunities to make money?
5: Yeah, totally. And like, art should destabilize people too. I mean, I'm not thinking Tom Selleck is going like, Magna P.I. should really, really disturb people on a core level. Yeah. But like, art moves people.

0: whether that's in like a shock way, a laughter way, all of it. It's like it's a communication with the world. Like
1: you can't wall it off or separate.
0: No, 100% not.
2: She sees herself as a communist. And whatever role she plays in life, she probably won't be an actress anymore. Whatever role she plays from here, she will view that as a communist role as well. Hey, Oracle, I love the show, especially the history and Medal of Honor segments. I heard you talk about the Japanese invasion of Alaska Monday, and I was wondering if you knew the importance of that event. Our guys retrieved a downed Japanese fighter plane, sent it home, and after reverse engineering, discovered the fuel injection on the engines, plus the fact that their planes had very little armor plating. That was the reason their planes were so much more maneuverable and faster. After our Air Corps made adjustments, this helped turn the tide. I didn't know if you knew this story or didn't have time to talk about it. I actually did know that story. Not trying to be that guy. I did know that story. But you are correct. That story is so freaking cool. I should have talked about it on Monday. I don't know why I rushed through it. Maybe I know that part of the story. Now, back to this little tidbit on the story. This is something, it's fascinating when you read military conflicts, how much of it comes down to technology and then countering their technology. And this goes across the span of history. In ancient warfare, we developed a new tip for our spears, sharper, stronger. All right, well, you start out and soon you're stabbing everyone to death and you're winning, but the other side eventually is going to get their hands on one of those spears, and they're going to go back to the drawing board, and they're going to say, okay, well, we've got to figure out some way to counter this. I have another one for you. I've told you this one before. It's one of the most fascinating ones. You know, every spot of land on Earth was conquered by a more technologically advanced people, and there were lesser technologically advanced peoples on that land beforehand. This includes Japan. Did you know that? You can picture samurai armor. I know you can. Everyone has a general idea of what samurai armor looks like. Did you know the Japanese did not originally have that kind of armor? Why did they develop this, you know, the flaps on the shoulders and whatnot? Because they were fighting against these people who were, they had a specific fighting style. And they needed more flexibility in their arms and legs and things like that. You couldn't just show up with a metal chest plate and win. You had to be more flexible to counter these people. So they developed counter armor, and that counter, this stuff always exists. In World War II, one of the main things, and this is an unbelievably nerdy detail, but I'll leave you with that because we'll get back to politics and other stuff. One of the things America had, the Japanese did not. We have many things that the Japanese did not, but one of the things America had, they did not, was self-sealing fuel tanks. Self-sealing fuel tanks. Remember how brave these guys are on every side. They're in this tiny little tin can far above the earth, firing machine guns at each other. That's as the most dangerous game, if you will. You want your plane to be able to take some sort of punishment, because the chances are, I mean, certainly if someone gets behind you, you lose sight of them, you might take a little bit of punishment. Well, the poor Japanese, they didn't advance technologically the way we did. Their fuel tanks did not seal when they were shot. Their fuel tanks leaked. And you ever seen all that smoke on a World War II plane? Where there's smoke, there's fire. If there's leaking fuel, that little shot in your fuel tank might end up with you plummeting down to Earth in a big ball of flames. But if you advance to the point where your fuel tank can get shot and it'll just zoop, seal right back up, saves more lives than you can imagine. How about that for a nerdy detail? All right. We'll make fun of James Tallarico's pastor. I have to get to that. Before I get to that, I am so envious, and I try not to be a jealous person. But man, I am full of envy right now, and I will explain why in a moment. Before I do that, I bet you're

0: envious of me for having Pure Talk. I bet you're sitting there, and I bet you're stuck with Verizon, AT&T, T-Mobile. 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Jesse's paying a fraction of what I'm paying. And his company hires Americans. I just had to get a hold of my big wireless company, and I was trying to pour out my plans, and this is what
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0: I got.
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0: It is the Jesse Kelly Show, final segment of the Jesse Kelly Show on a wonderful Wednesday. But we're going to come back tomorrow to do all this again. And you can email us, jesse@jessekellyshow.com. I'm so insane with jealousy right now. Now, to rewind just a little bit, I haven't had one of these in years, okay? But years ago, when I first started doing radio, 8 years ago, you know, I didn't have any money. No one listened to the show. And times were pretty tight in the Kelly household. But I had this piece of gold drop into my lap. And here's what it was. Chick-fil-A, they invited all the local radio hosts to this big Chick-fil-A party. And it was like a two-hour, I'm not even kidding, it's like 2 hours, a two-hour Chick-fil-A pep rally. Corey, have you been? Corey's been to it. Okay. And I'm talking balloons and Chick-fil-A this and Chick-fil-A speeches and rah, rah, Chick-fil-A. Like, you can't imagine. It's a big, big party. Attendance, if you want the prize, is required. But if you go, and they make you stay the whole time, which really sucks. But if you go, and if you stay the whole time, on the way out the door, they hand you a box and you open it up and it has inside of it a Chick-fil-A black card. You ever heard of one of these? I don't even know if they still exist, by the way, but a Chick-fil-A black card was this. It granted you, the Chick-fil-A black card holder, you could go to any Chick-fil-A location once a day, only once a day, but once a day. And you could get a full meal paid for. Sandwich, side, drink. Sandwich, side, drink. You would go, order your food, walk up to the window, present it to the cashier. Usually, these things are so rare, the cashier didn't know what it was. They'd go, hang on, I have to grab my manager. The manager would always know what it was. Okay, sounds good. They hand you your food for free. Now, look, when you don't have any money, that's a pretty nice little freaking perk. That's a free meal a day. I had this for, I think it was 2 years, and I don't know. Again, like I said, I don't even know that they still exist. To this day, I want my black card back. I'm so jealous of it that I want my black card. I don't even know if they're out there. I thought I had it good. This guy is apparently is an NFL wide receiver. Sorry, I stopped watching during the Black Lives Matter stuff. Davante Adams. Corey, is he good? He's good. Corey says he's really good. Okay. He has a Taco Bell card that is unlimited.
1: This purple card, this is basically like a black card, but it's purple and only can be used at Taco Bell, but it is unlimited, and I can get in there and go buy, I don't know, $7 million worth of Taco Bell today if I wanted and go have a Taco Bell party. So that's probably one of the coolest flexes I have, is that, you know, the black card and all that stuff's cool, but a lot of people have that. Only two people have the purple card right now.
0: Do you know the things I would do for an unlimited Taco Bell card? Chris, you're laughing. I would cut off my pinky toe for an unlimited Taco Bell card. You know what? You can take both of them. You can have both of them. I might even consider other body parts. That you maybe a ring toe or something like that, maybe the tip of a finger. Then you can always tell stories about that. Hey, what happened to your finger? I wanted an unlimited Taco Bell card. Do you know what I would do to have unlimited Taco Bell? That is so freaking cool. I didn't even know that existed. And what, Chris? Would I share it with you? No. No, but what I would do, I give you my word on this, I would let you smell it when I came in, and then I would eat it right here in front of you, and I'd just go, you ever seen that movie, What About Bob? I know I do that now, but it would be even worse. You ever seen that movie, What About Bob, when he sits down for dinner with the

0: family, and he sits there the whole time going, That's what I would do to you guys every single day. I ordered unlimited Taco Bell, and man, I want one. Chris, let me shoot you straight. Do you think that's something the Suits could make happen? You don't think so? Are you sure? Dang it. I really want one. What? I would not bankrupt the company. I would not. I would be respectful. And I couldn't even, you know how Ob is. I couldn't even go once more. If I even went once a day, Ob would end up freaking out and stealing my car. And that's not healthy. They don't have organic. You know exactly what I'm talking about. But, gosh, I want one.
1: And now.
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0: Exclusive. It's from The Blaze. Hidden camera footage captures Tallarico's pastor saying evangelical Christians are not smart and comparing Trump to Hitler. Yeah, it's not a pastor. He's a communist. He's a communist wearing the skin suit of a pastor. Again, communist first. Brandon Gill blasts Democrats for using illegal immigration as a path to political power. Sounds like somebody I know. Senator Bernie Sanders announces a bill to ban artificial superintelligence and create the Department of AI. That's not what Bernie Sanders proposed. What Bernie Sanders proposed was him controlling AI because he knows AI is going to be powerful. It's just the naked pursuit of power. The refrigerator is dead. Samsung's AI fridges shut down after an update. Causes outrage. This brings me back to all this AI technology stuff that you and I have talked about so many times before. It's constantly being sold as something that's going to take over the world, and I know it's going to play a very important role in things. Every time there's some advancement in technology, it breaks more. Every single time. It's never going to work. Ooh, Kraft Dinner. Kraft Dinner's wildest collab yet. KD and Solly's launch a cream soda that tastes like mac and cheese. That sounds fantastic. Elephants hide behind trees and stage a surprise attack on poachers targeting rhinos in South Africa. 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
5: Big sit down at the White House. I'm Lisa LaSera, Fox News. As President Trump will meet with China's President Xi Jinping tomorrow at the White House, Treasury Secretary Scott Bessent says both sides have already agreed the U.S.-China trade deal will be extended until January 10th.
6: I don't know whether a bigger deal can be done. I don't know whether we will just roll the current deal. There's some deliverables that have not been perfect on the Chinese side.
5: On Fox's special report with Brett Baer, President Trump greeted President Xi at Joint Base Andrews instead of waiting for him to drive to the White House. Tomorrow, a state dinner will be held in Xi's honor. Artificial intelligence will also be on the agenda in tomorrow's meeting as lawmakers from both sides of the aisle say more regulation for AI is needed.
7: We're not going to allow the Chinese Communist Party to catch us, but at the same period of time, we can't allow this explosive technology to hurt us and hurt the American people.
5: House Democratic Leader Hakeem Jeffries today, OpenAI CEO Sam Altman told the UN that we could lose control of AI and said safeguards need to be put in place. Iran's President Masoud Pezeshkian addressed the United Nations this morning, a day after President Trump told the General Assembly he has a decision to make on Iran.
8: Pezeshkian framed Iran as the victim. He held up photos of children that he said were killed by American and Israeli bombs, and he vowed that his country would never cede control of the Strait of Hormuz. As he began his address, a lone U.S. diplomat walked out. That action, considered the highest level diplomatic snub one can give here at the world body.
5: Fox's Eric Shawn at the UN. Despite the tough talk on both sides, U.S. and Iranian officials met for several hours yesterday. Three people have filed suits against Six Flags Magic Mountain, claiming the X2 roller coaster left them with traumatic brain injuries. 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
5: Jackson, Mississippi police have arrested a second man in connection with the death of a black woman found hanging from a tree. 25-year-old Ernest Lloyd Jr., who was black, has been arrested in the death of 29-year-old Tanja Fortune, whose body was found hanging in an abandoned home August 3rd. 51-year-old Jacques Ratif was arrested earlier this month on murder charges. He pled not guilty and is being held without bond. Tragic news rocking the college basketball world.
11: ESPN college basketball analyst Chris Spatola passing away unexpectedly at the age of 47. Spatola was a four-year starter at West Point, leading the Army basketball team in scoring for three seasons. After graduating, he deployed in support of Operation Iraqi Freedom. He was the son-in-law of Hall of Fame coach Mike Krzyzewski and served on the Duke Blue Devils staff under Coach K from 2007 to 2012, winning a national championship in 2010. Spatola was also a court coach for the gold medal-winning U.S. team at the 2008 Olympics. He leaves behind a wife and three kids.
5: Fox's Frank Lanza. A county in Virginia voting to end automatic approvals for new data centers and voting to deny the expansion of a gas-powered energy project.
12: The Prince William County Board of Supervisors voted unanimously to end automatic approvals of data center projects, now requiring special use permits for new projects built outside of their data center opportunity zone created a decade ago. Ahead of the vote, members of the public, like Mindy Diepenbrock with the Save Braemar Coalition, protested a planned upgrade to a gas-insulated evacuated substation, telling Fox 5 DC,
13: I hope that they remember

0: they represent, and that's the people. And the people do not want this. We're done. We don't want any more.
1: The Board of Supervisors denied Dominion Energy's request to upgrade the substation. The company said in a statement, as electricity demand grows, projects like this one are essential to maintaining a reliable grid.
2: Fox's Jessica Rosenthal. I'm Lee Silasera. This is Fox News.
3: Tri-Cities weather mostly cloudy with a chance of showers overnight. Overnight low 56. 40% chance of morning showers, partly cloudy in the afternoon. 67 tomorrow. Sunshine 72 Friday. On the hour, on the half, and when it breaks, Super Talk 92.9 Tri-Cities News Talk Leader.
4: 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The apostles Peter, James, Paul, the fathers Justin Martyr, Augustine, Aquinas. 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
1: From the wild world of DC politics to America's culture clash, brace yourself for the reality check you've been waiting for. 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
2: The countdown to crazy continues. I like the way David Strum over at Hot Air put it. You'll be happy to know that almost 20% of Democrats would be unhappy if the military staged a coup to replace President Trump. That's the good news. The bad news is that 60% of them would approve of a military coup. 31% of them would be happy if he got assassinated. 31%, according to a survey just released. It was a poll commissioned by the left-leaning liberal Currents magazine, wanted to measure the mood of the Democrat electorate. I can tell you the mood, it's violent. The mood is one of blood in the water. They want to kill their opponents. And that's what's on the ballot. They celebrate death. Where do you hear Sonny Hostin? You know, the one of those harpies from the View on ABC TV? Where do you hear how she proudly bragged that she kept a man brutally murdered somebody, dismembered them, boiled their body parts, and fed them to other people, fed them to the homeless? And she proudly convinced the other jurors who wanted to convict him of an acquittal. And she's proud of this. She's bragging about it. Not guilty by reason of insanity, because she said, look, if you're crazy, you can't be held accountable for, you know, dismembering a human being and feeding their body, boiling their body and feeding their body parts to the hungry. That's not their fault. He didn't mean it. And she actually said that incident. She said he didn't mean it. he didn't mean it. What part didn't he mean? Good Lord, we've got to fix this in such a big way. If we don't figure this out and get this election right, we're in so much trouble. I mean, what's ironic is the Democrats pretend that Trump wants to round up his opponents and put them in a gulag. I think they do it. If they approve of assassinating him and staging a military coup and celebrate Charlie Kirk's assassination, where will they stop? And of course, I think everybody agrees that it all stems from a deep, deep loathing of the United States of America. We've talked about this a lot. You and I have shared stories about all the examples of people on the left who loathe this country. Are you a fan of Judge Judy? She's quite the character. She's probably a billionaire. They pay this woman so much money because it's a very entertaining TV show. It's these mock trials, and she sits up on her desk there in her judge's stand, and she bangs the gavel and she insults the people that are acting like dummies, and she's got no. My favorite meme is her with her watch going, "Let's go, let's go, let's go," and that's a meme that has, you know, people use all the time when she's impatient. She's a very impatient woman. And she clearly has no patience for people who want to complain about the greatest country of the world. And that, too, is on the ballot in 40-some days. What are we down to now, guys? 41 days, 42 days before the midterm election? You're going to decide to vote for people who love this country or who hate this country. You're going to decide whether to pull the lever for people who believe in America. Judge Judy is an enormous

0: famously successful woman. And what is she now? Is she 80, maybe 75, and still going strong? I think she still has an iteration of her show that she's had for years, the Judge Judy show. And she sat down with a reporter from USA Today. And what she said was so inspiring, was so meaningful, was so poignant. I want to share it with you, and I think I'm going to play it every hour on today's show.
1: Next year, and this gets political, which I don't mind. I have a house and I have a home. I consider America my home. America has been good to me. I think that it's the greatest country in the world. If you don't like this country, go somewhere else. Don't come to the greatest country in the world, the most successful country in the world, and say, I want to change it. There are other countries that are the something else that you want. Go there. Go there. But don't come into my home. America is my home. Don't come into my home and say, I want to change it. Macy, I want to give more people opportunity. I want to change certain things, the way we do business. But we are a capitalist country that revered excellence, that revered entrepreneurship, that revered all the things that made us great, that produced an Apple, an Amazon, AI, whether you like it or not, it's there. It produced the Salk vaccine. It produced all of the major inroads in medicine. And we did that because we encouraged brilliance and excellence. We gave them, those people, a push. They were in gifted classes, which I know public schools used to have. Now it's taboo. We said everybody should be equal. Well, everybody's not equal. Some people are tall. Some people are short. Some people are musical. Some people are not. Some people have big breasts. Some people have no breasts. They're different. Don't come into my house, which is a perfect house, and tell me, looks nice from the outside, but I'm going to change it inside to make it more of what we like, a more vanilla gray, everything muted colors. Look, that's the way we should be living today. Don't come here to redecorate. You don't like my house? Stay in your own house or find a different house.
0: How good is that? How good is that? 83 years young, Judge Judy, with a powerful message. You like what you just heard or saw? We have it available for you on our text line. Just text the keyword Judy to 800-655-MIKE. We'll send it back to you. 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No fee, no charge. But feel free to get that sent back to your smartphone. Just text the keyword Judy to 800-655-MIKE. Let me just pose the question to you. Isn't she right? If you don't like it here, why don't you go find a country you like? Rosie O'Donnell did that, and I kind of admired that. Good, you hate the country? You hate Trump? You hate half the country that voted for him? Move to Ireland. And the problem is, they talk a good game, but they never sustain it. She's back now. She's on Broadway. She's doing shows. She's guest hosting Jimmy Kimmel. She's doing all her... She's back! She couldn't stay away. Why not? Well, because deep down, they want to be here. Deep down, they do prefer the comforts and the freedom of this country. You're not as free and as happy and as American in Ireland. That's why she came back. She couldn't stand to be away. Because she's a hypocrite. I'm not sure Johnny Depp ever moved back. Some of them go away. Didn't Ellen DeGeneres come back too? She was off in England, wasn't she? And I think she moved back. Why do they all keep coming back? Go! And God be with you. Go in peace. Go live in Belfast. Knock yourself out, Rosie. Have a good time in Ireland. Don't come back. And I'm not saying that to be mean. I mean that from the heart. Why Do they come back?

0: And more importantly, if they don't like this place, isn't Judge Judy right? Don't tell us how to redecorate our living room. Our house is perfect. We don't need you to change it. Instead of trying to change our house, go find another house in another country. What's wrong with that attitude? Do you agree with what she said? I hope you join us here on this Wednesday episode of the Mike Gallagher Show in the Relief Factor Studios. 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Don't come to the greatest country in the world and say, I want to change it. 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
1: Happy Wednesday, 21 past the hour. I talked to my buddy Ari last night over at Chapter. I got some of these new meds I have to get for this stupid stenosis thing I got going on. And, you know, Crestor and Zetia, you guys, people have had this kind of issue before, or maybe even as a preventative, you know all about it. 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Here's a text from Florida. Mike, I just saw a T-shirt that said, love the country you live in or live in the country you love. Is there anything wrong with that? Is there anything wrong with what you just heard Judge Judy say? Don't come into our perfect house and tell us to redecorate. We like our house. It's a perfect house. We're happy here. We believe in this place. If you don't like it, get out. To Hassan Piker and to Abdul El Sayed and to AOC, to all these people who continually denigrate America, why don't you find a country on the globe that you'll love and prosper and thrive, rather than tell us we got to redecorate our house. Isn't she right? 800-655-MIKE. Let's start with one open line. Here's Jan in Indiana. Hi, Jan. Welcome aboard. How are you?
2: Hi. How are you?
1: I'm good. What'd you think of Judge Judy?
2: I think what she said is right on. I've thought that over and over. Why would someone come here unless they wanted to rearrange our furniture? It just doesn't make sense. Just leave it or just stay out. Don't even come here.
1: Yeah. I mean, if you choose a place to go on vacation, you want to take your family on a vacation, you're not going to go to a place you don't like. Why? And then tell... Right, you know, I mean, go vacation somewhere that you'll be happy. They're clearly not happy here. They're obviously miserable.
2: So just leave.
1: Yep. I get it. And it seems like an oversimplification, but I truly believe in my heart of hearts that this is real. If Judge Judy is right, if you don't like it, find another place to live. I mean, and they continually, the lies, the hypocrisy, the anger, the rage. And look, Trump talked about AI at the speech yesterday. We carried it, of course, during the Mike Gallagher show. Let's talk a little bit about what the president said about AI. He doesn't want to call it artificial intelligence anymore. He wants to call it super intelligence. But he points something out about, have you seen the numbers about hurricanes here in the Gulf? Do you know that this is a historic, unprecedented event? No hurricanes this season? I mean, I hope I don't jinx it. I don't want to jinx it. Wait a minute. They told

0: us that global warming was going to kill us all and we were all going to die from multiple hurricanes. Here was the president yesterday at the UN General Assembly.
1: From this point forward, all of United States documents and hopefully the world's will be changed to use the much more accurate term super as opposed to artificial. So it's super intelligence. In other words, welcome to the new world of superintelligence-SI. SI. Let's see if that goes. It sounds much better. It is much better, and it's much more accurate. Let's see if I have any power. Maybe I do, and maybe I don't. We're going to find out pretty soon. Superintelligence. Every major new technology brings challenges, and superintelligence is no exception. Yet the

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6: Fox News, I'm Tom Bergotti. President Trump greeting China's President Xi Jinping at Joint Base Andrews ahead of their official meeting at the White House tomorrow. He tells reporters they had a very good day.
7: We had some good meetings in terms of various things. I won't go into details. You'll be reading about it pretty soon. But we had some very good meetings.
6: The president is expected to discuss the Iran war and artificial intelligence with Xi. He's likely to pitch a hotline meant to address security issues. Venezuelan acting President Delcy Rodriguez addresses the United Nations General Assembly for the first time,
8: thanking President Trump for resuming diplomatic ties, calling the dispute with the U.S. and earthquakes in Venezuela major tests of its life as a nation, stressing recovery will take time, but noting Venezuela has started a democratic process and there will be elections.
6: That's Fox's Kristen Goodwin. 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
9: An Elizabethan man has been charged with sexual exploitation of a minor. According to court documents, a cyber tip was received on August 14th, beginning an investigation into Stephen Boutry. Boutry was charged with sexual exploitation of a minor, and his bond was set at $10,000. I'm Rick Allen.
10: More information from the Tennessee Highway Patrol on the Interstate 26 crash that injured 4 first responders in Kingsport. THP officials confirm a 19-year-old driver swerved to avoid a previous wreck near Exit 6, plowing into critical personnel as they loaded a patient into an ambulance. 3 Kingsport firefighters and a Sullivan County paramedic were hit, with 2 landing in a ditch line and the other 2 on the Exit 6 ramp. All were rushed to Johnson City Medical Center. 2 have since been discharged, while 2 remain hospitalized with non-life-threatening injuries as of last check. Charges are currently pending against the driver as the THP investigation continues. I'm Jay Patricks.
11: Virginia Governor Abigail Spanberger took advantage of early voting and told reporters about voting yes to the 3 constitutional questions on the November ballot. Those include adding clauses for reproductive freedom in the state, essentially providing the right to abortions, marriage equality to end the ban on same-sex marriages, and restoring the voting rights of convicted felons. The Virginia Public Access Project says more than 65,000 ballots

0: ballots have already been cast in early voting. I'm Kevin Castle.
1: Tri-Cities weather mostly cloudy with a chance of showers overnight. Overnight low 56. 40% chance of morning showers, partly cloudy in the afternoon. 67 tomorrow. Sunshine 72 Friday. On the hour, on the half, and when it breaks, Super Talk 92.9 Tri-Cities News Talk Leader.
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4: I hate it when there's a debate going on in America that nobody seems to disagree about in this audience. I hate this. I want somebody to argue with me about this battle, this showdown between Trump and the media that he kicked out of the White House. I want you to convince me, change my mind. Prove me wrong, as Charlie Kirk would say, that the privilege of entering the White House to cover the president, and it is a privilege, is somehow guaranteed in the courts. This is the craziest thing I've ever seen in my life. You think anybody can stroll into the White House? Hate to break it to you, it doesn't work that way. And the same people who are indignant that Trump is banning CNN and MS Now and Politico from the White House are the ones that were glad that he was taken off, kicked off social media. The same exact people who are upset about the White House ban on corrupt news media organizations, my opinion, of course, but that's how I feel, those same people were absolutely fine when Twitter took his account down, when Facebook deplatformed him, when these social media companies censored the most impactful man in the country. This is such a remarkable conversation. The hypocrisy from these weak-kneed, pearl-clutching lunatics blows my mind. Yesterday, apparently CNN didn't even bother to cover his speech at the UN. Evidently, MS Now cut away from the speech to fact-check him. So they're making editorial decisions all the time that impact the delivery of news, whether you love him or hate him. The man is the president of the United States. It doesn't matter really what you think of him. He is news. Addressing the UN General Assembly is news. Now look. If CNN or MS Now don't want to cover that, it's their platform. But then explain to me why they are entitled to get the privilege of a White House press credential. I really want to know. I would love to find somebody who would disagree with me on this. I think Michael's back. Didn't he just call the other day? I get so tired of the same chronics over and over. Didn't Michael just call arguing with me? Is Michael, Tony, find out if Michael wants to disagree with me or not. Maybe I'll put him on for entertainment. I don't think he agrees with me. But I'd like to find somebody who disagrees with me here. I can't find anybody. Nobody wants to disagree with me on this. Nobody wants to, argue with me. It's okay. Tell me why you think CNN has a right to get a press credential and enter the doorway, the gates of 1600

0: Pennsylvania Avenue. I am begging you to disagree with me. And the best I got right now is Michael, and he's a little tedious, but we'll entertain Michael, because I can't. I'll let Michael present a liberal point of view from, this will shock you, San Francisco, as to why he thinks Caitlin Collins is guaranteed constitutionally, lawfully, whatever word you want to use, to get a press badge and get to waltz into the White House and lie about President Trump and this administration. I can't. We'll talk to Michael or anyone else who thinks that somehow CNN is right in this battle, because they're not. I'm sure they'll get a judge who's going to side with them, and they'll be ordered back into the White House, and then they're all going to rah, rah, rah and say, look, we beat Trump, we beat Trump, we beat the... But there's no right. No one gets to go into the White House. And the most important part of all is that no one's telling CNN not to cover the guy. This blew up last night on this CNN panel with Abby Phillip. Somebody pointed out that they don't even follow the basic rules of TV panel discussions over on CNN. Poor Scott Jennings, our Salem media colleague, goes in there on his own. He's like the Jessica Tarloff of CNN. He's our Jessica Tarloff. He's in there. Jessica Tarloff is always battling all the conservatives on the Five. Well, Scott's always having to battle all the liberals on Abby Phillip's show, Newsnight, or whatever the heck it's called. And he talks, and then they all yell at him. They all gang up on him. They barely let him talk. Once in a while, they let him complete a sentence. But, you know, he's pointing out it's kind of rich to see the same people who loved seeing Trump censored from Twitter now are upset that some media outlets aren't allowed into the White House. Here's how this went last night on CNN.
1: You would agree, though, that a lot of the people who are sort of up in arms about this are some of the same people who are clamoring for Trump to be thrown off social media, though, yes?
2: But yeah. No, I think the people that are up in arms are the people, our colleagues at this network.
1: But
2: that's who I think, actually.
1: I feel like there's a some amount of hypocrisy.
2: That's the source of the frustration,
1: speech issue,
2: actually.
1: If you're mad about reporters being restricted from going to the White House to report, why would you simultaneously have been someone that would have called for Donald Trump?
3: They're two separate issues.
2: Also, the government and a corporation are not the same.
1: It's platforms.
4: No,
1: giving,
4: it is a false.
2: The government.
4: You know.
0: There they go.
3: The government.
2: And one is a social media.
3: Funded by us.
4: Right. It's a false equivalence because private companies are allowed to have policies that where they're looking at their own. Private companies can say, hey, this goes against our policy.
5: Like making a
4: this
5: case.
4: This First Amendment is about the government, right? The government.
1: But you would agree that trying to restrict the speech of a government official is also not a good idea, right?
4: It's not against the First Amendment. We're talking about the
6: and
4: First
6: that's
4: Amendment,
6: where
4: correct?
6: We disagree. I agree with you. It's not the
4: courts
6: first
4: don't agree with
6: amendment.
4: Either of you.
6: It's not the First Amendment.
1: We're just having a discussion
6: it's
1: about what's good practice. And some people wanted
6: speech.
1: To stop Trump from speaking.
0: What a great point. And he just starts smiling because he knew he got them. He had them. You can't have it both ways. And whoever he was arguing with said, it's a First Amendment guarantee that Caitlin Collins gets a press credential and gets to sit in the third row of the first row of the White House press briefing room. White House press briefing room. Sorry, lady, it doesn't work that way. You don't have any guarantee to enter 1600 Pennsylvania Avenue. Now, look, if Trump issued an edict and said, I forbid CNN from covering me, obviously that would be a problem. If he tells the world, I'm signing an executive order. Politico cannot write any more articles about me. I ban it. I'm going to stop them from covering me. Totally get it. That would be terrible and wrong and un-American and a big problem. He's not doing that. They're not telling CNN you can't cover him. Cover him all you want.

0: Don't cover him all you don't want. You don't want to cover his speech yesterday, and apparently they didn't. Don't cover it. That's up to you, CNN. You don't want your viewers to know what their president says about Iran and AI and the future of the country and the condition of America? Okay, then fine. Don't cover it. Have your little hissy fit. Have your little petulant temper tantrum, and don't cover it. That's up to you. But you don't get to waltz into the White House whenever you feel like it. Period. All right, so I got one lone liberal, poor Michael in San Francisco. And what's bad about it is, Michael, you're in San Francisco, for crying out loud. Why can't you be in, like, Dubuque? Why can't you be in Dayton, Ohio? You're in San Francisco and you want to argue with me? That's almost too ironic for words.
1: So, hello, the problem Mike? With your argument...
0: Uh-oh. Are you all right? Did I overwhelm you with my rhetorical brilliance there in your lead-in? I gave you a big build-up, Michael.
1: Yeah, I'm just trembling.
0: I know you are. I can hear it in your voice.
1: Okay?
0: No, I can barely hear you because you're trembling. I can hear.
1: Okay.
0: Contain yourself? So, can you barely contain yourself?
1: Perhaps if you stop speaking, then I will.
0: Well, it's my show. I'm going to speak whenever I want, but I want to have you on for the 19th time you've called in the last 2 months. Go ahead and tell me why Caitlin Collins has got a guaranteed right to stroll into the White House. I'm all ears, and I won't tremble, but I'll listen intently to your brilliance.
1: Okay. So the problem with your argument is that Trump is telling CNN and the other networks that he's banning that they cannot cover him unless they cover him the way that he approves of. And that's a blatant violation of the First Amendment.
0: And see what you just said, and let's have an exchange here. Okay, so stop interrupting me, and I'm not going to interrupt you. You made a point. Now I'm going to reply to your point, and then I want you to reply to my point. Can we do that together instead of talking over each other the way they do on CNN? Can we do that?
1: Absolutely.
0: Okay, great. He never said that, and you know it. He has never said, you're going to cover me the way I want you to cover me. They're going to continue to cover him negatively, and you know it. They just don't need to do it from inside the confines of 1600 Pennsylvania Avenue. Why would you make up such a thing, Michael?
1: Because those were his exact words.
0: You're lying.
1: He said the following.
0: That's a lie.
1: I'll tell you his exact...
0: Go ahead. What did he say?
1: All right. I thought you promised you weren't going to...
0: What did he say? I'm asking you. Stop. Hey, bear in mind, there must be a delay in the way you and I are hearing each other. So have some grace. Have some patience. You're a liar. You said Trump's exact words are, I only want you to cover me the way I want you to cover me, and you're about to give me an example, and I'm waiting to hear what those words are. Go ahead.
1: Outlets from the White House because they give him negative coverage.
0: Correct. That's not what you said the first time. That's correct. He's banning certain media outlets because they're lying about what he's doing. He believes that poses a threat to national security. But that's not what you said originally, Michael. That's not at all what you just said. You said that he's banning people so that they'll cover him the way he wants them to be covered.
1: That's exactly what he means, and you know it.
0: That's not what he said. You just admitted he didn't say that. He's kicking certain people. Tell me why CNN is guaranteed access to the White House. He's not stopping how they cover him. You don't think they can cover him negatively by standing out on the sidewalk?
1: Well, if they don't have direct access the way that the outlets that he likes cover him, then they're being restricted in a way that is a violation of the First Amendment.
0: Directed out? What do you mean directed access? What does that even mean? They have all the access in the world. They sat down this week with all of his administrators, Mike Waltz, everybody else. Mike, you're pulling this out of your rear end. You don't have a leg to stand on. There's no First Amendment guarantee that you can walk into a building. Again, I'm going to ask you for the third time. You don't think they can cover him negatively? Standing out on the sidewalk or on their studios?
1: I'm sorry for interrupting. They
0: go ahead, that's
1: cover
0: right.
1: Him completely. They cannot cover him completely if they do not. Excuse me, I thought you weren't going to.
0: Completely.

0: What does completely mean? What are you talking about? I cover him completely, and I'm not inside the office. I'm not in the White House. You can cover. If you're a reporter, Michael, if you were a citizen journalist, you could cover him completely. What does that mean to walk into the door and stand in a building? Michael, you're pulling this out of your rear end.
1: Okay, well, the courts are not going to see it the same way that you're blabbering about.
0: Well, that's because you're going to find a liberal judge who's going to side with your warped view. You know that, and you're probably right.
2: Can you guys hear me up there?
1: I guarantee you that the Supreme Court will be a unanimous.
0: Well, they won't need to. It won't even make it to the Supreme Court. They won't even make it to the Supreme Court. Some lunatic liberal judge, maybe from San Francisco, where you happily live, will happily say, "Oh, they're right. They're right." He never said, "I'm going to tell them how to cover me." Never. He says he doesn't like a dishonest press. He wants the media that is lying about him to not have access to the White House. And if that's the best you got, Michael, come on, you got to do better than that. 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

0: Mike Gallagher.
1: I really don't know what Democrats would have if it weren't for their lies. I don't know why Democrats can't tackle issues with truth. And Michael from San Francisco, a great example. I hear a lot of text messages pouring in. Arkansas says, Mike, you handled him masterfully. He went from what Trump said to what he means. Michigan, I'm laughing my butt off at hapless Michael from San Francisco. He's just like shifty Adam Schiff. I know what he said, but we know what he meant. Disgraceful. Tracy found the quote of what Trump said. This is why Michael was lying. And of course, he knew he was lying. Trump said, quote, there's something wrong with a country that can allow people to write purposely negative stories. Now, if they want to write them, fine. But I don't have to let them into the White House. That's perfect. He's right. He's not telling them not to write horrible, lying, untruthful stories that Michael in San Francisco enjoys reading and watching. He's just saying they don't get admission to the White House. That won't impact their coverage at all. Again, all they can do is lie. And that's what's on the ballot in November. Truth versus lies. Here's a truth that every day you're not getting enough fiber in your diet. Look what I'm holding right now in my hand here on Salem News Channel. I brought in my Balance of Nature fiber and spice. 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Pretty fascinating man, Michael Youssef. Have you heard of him? He's going to stop by and join us. We'll catch up on what he has to say about life, about good and evil and more. Also, I want to revisit this story about no hurricanes so far here in the Gulf of America. Stick around. More of the Mike Gallagher Show rolling along. 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
3: A high-level White House sit-down. I'm Lisa LaSera, Fox News. President Trump set to meet with China's President Xi Jinping tomorrow, and artificial intelligence will be a main topic of conversation. This afternoon, the president greeted Xi at Joint Base Andrews.
4: I would say you have the entire tech world, the entire banking world, and a lot more. No, you have I think it's the ultimate crowd.
3: President expected to pitch a hotline meant to discuss security issues and a proposal to allow Chinese companies to produce cars in the U.S. Senate Democratic leader Chuck Schumer calling on President Trump to block China from gaining access to U.S.-made AI chips.
5: Trump has a very important choice to make, to bend the knee to the CCP or stand up to Xi and keep the U.S. ahead of China on AI.
3: The Trump administration has allowed NVIDIA to sell a powerful AI chip to China with some restrictions. Supporters say the move helps keep China from developing its own AI chip. One day after President Trump threatened to annihilate Iran, Iran's president delivered a defiant speech of his own at the United Nations, claiming his country's people had been victims of terrorism by the U.S. The new leader of Venezuela has delivered her first address to the U.N. General Assembly.
6: Venezuela's acting president, Delcy Rodriguez, says the recent energy deal with the U.S. will help global energy balance, thanking President Trump for resuming diplomatic ties, calling the dispute with the U.S. and earthquakes in Venezuela major tests of its life as a nation, stressing recovery will take time, but noting Venezuela has started a democratic process and there will be elections.
3: Fox's Kristen Goodwin. Rodriguez took over after a U.S. military raid in January that deposed then-leader Nicolas Maduro and brought him to the U.S. to face drug trafficking charges. 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
3: Authorities have released audio of the emergency call of the response to what result.

0: would result in the deaths of two University of Mississippi students.
1: Lafayette County investigators are looking into the student deaths at Ole Miss.
2: Possible OD. They do not believe the subject's breathing. Room 508.
1: The dispatch call is courtesy of Broadcastify. Two students were found unresponsive in separate locations Monday. EMS response was within minutes.
2: Still trying to get somebody in the dorms to do... are in the building to do CPR.
1: Police say a packaged drug, kratom, that can have opioid-like effects was found near both victims, but no cause of death has been given. A university statement urged students to not speculate on what's happened. Some social events on campus have been canceled after the tragedy. Gernal Scott, Fox News.
0: The World Health Organization warns Congo is running short of health workers to staff treatment centers for the fastest-growing Ebola outbreak. The warning comes despite signs of improvement in other provinces, including the epicenter of the outbreak. The estate of Dolly Parton has been granted a temporary restraining order against her nephew, Brian Seaver, and his private security company. She's Alive, the company's called. The entity founded to manage Parton's estate has filed the complaint against Seaver and Squadron Augmented Protection Services yesterday.
3: The filing claims Seaver made threats over the past few weeks, including a September 1st message stating, quote, "I'm going to set up a podcast dedicated to ruining Dolly's brand partnerships and telling the violations these people have done on us. It's going to be great or F pay me."
0: Fox's Jonathan Serre. Seaver had been handpicked by Parton to announce her death. Court documents show Seaver and his security company were terminated by the estate last week. He told TMZ he refuses to be intimidated by those whose actions they believe are being taken in bad faith. I'm Lee Silicera. This is Fox News.
4: Tri-Cities weather mostly cloudy with a chance of showers overnight. Overnight low 56. 40% chance of morning showers, partly cloudy in the afternoon. 67 tomorrow. Sunshine 72 Friday. 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

0: From the wild world of DC politics to America's culture clash, brace yourself for the reality check you've been waiting for. The one and only Mike Gallagher.
1: The Democrats' crazy train continues to roar on. I'm still kind of reeling from this poll. 60% of Democrats would approve of a military coup. 31% of Democrats would be happy if Trump got assassinated. All of this good news comes from a poll that was commissioned by a left-leaning liberal currents magazine. Wanted to take the temperature of the Democrat electorate. Wanted to see how they were feeling. Well, they're feeling pretty violent. They're feeling real violent. And it's what we have to decide in a few weeks. You're going to choose the party of political violence? You're going to pick the party of law and order? You're going to pick the party of common sense? You're going to vote for the party of lawfulness, not lawlessness? And the media is so foul, corrupt. Did you hear the story of the poor woman who was murdered? Somebody named Tazla Fortune, this poor soul in Mississippi. She was found hanging from a tree. And it immediately stoked all the race hustlers into a frenzy. In fact, the Associated Press, which is notoriously leftist and incredibly biased, the Associated Press, where so many news outlets get their news from, the good old AP, here's the big headline on their social media site over on X. The death of Tazla Fortune, a black Mississippi woman found hanging from a tree, has stirred distressing memories of the grim history of lynchings across the U.S. South. Now, I guarantee you there are black men, women, maybe children, who saw that distressing headline and they look at one another and they say, my gosh, are we going back to lynchings again in 2026? Are we going to have white people stringing up black victims again? It's a terrible, terrible, horrible story. Well, they made an arrest. The police found the guy who did it, a guy who had a relationship or familiarity with the victim, guy by the name of Jacques Ratliff, a.k.a. Jock. That's his nickname, Jock. 51-year-old man. The judge deemed him a flight risk. He faces a murder charge. Now, in the media coverage of the arrest of the 51-year-old man in connection with the hanging death of 29-year-old Tazia Fortune, go see if you can find out his race in the media coverage. Go see if in the Associated Press coverage of the arrest of 51-year-old Jacques Ratcliffe, a.k.a. Jock, go find out if you can determine what his skin color happens to be. Because it would matter, right? Since a black woman found hanged to death in Mississippi is a significant enough story that the media covers it by identifying her as a black woman with, of course, the

0: requisite capital B for the word black, never a capital W for white or a capital H for Hispanic, but capital B for black. Since the black woman hanged is prominent, don't you think the murder suspect's race would be prominent as well? You won't find it in most of the media coverage. You won't find it at the Clarion Ledger. I'm looking here at the Clarion Ledger. A Jackson Municipal Court judge denied bond to the 51-year-old man arrested in Connecticut. They deemed him a flight risk. Let's see. Previously told she was found dead and hanging from a tree. He's accused of using a black cable cord. All right, well, we're making some progress. We now know the color of the cable cord used to kill her with. Ah, there it is. Finally, paragraph 5. Both Fortune and Ratliff are black. You see, the man arrested in her murder is a black man. The man that the authorities say murdered the person he knew is black. And of course, if that was part of the story, that would have never, ever been a national story. The reason the race hustlers were salivating is because they were actually hoping that a young black woman was indeed lynched. This is what we're up against. The Associated Press is a very prominent, established media organization. And they didn't want you to know that her murder suspect is black. They wanted you to believe that America is so rotten that we're back to the days of lynchings. They want you to think that things are so terrible in the United States that this poor young woman was lynched by a band of Ku Klux Klansmen. That's what they want you to believe. They want you to hate this country because they do. They want to remake America. In the words of Barack Obama, they want to fundamentally transform America. And I never thought I'd turn to Judge Judy as a source of inspiration. She sat down with a reporter for whatever reason. I guess they were doing a profile of her for USA Today. I guess USA Today is still around. I used to love USA Today back when I would read papers. Still like to get my hands on a paper once in a while, but these days it's the only paper I like to read is the New York Post. But USA Today had always kind of a national roundup, so I kind of liked that paper. And they sat down on a USA Today podcast with Judge Judy Scheindlin. Her 2 minutes are 2 minutes that every American should hear because she's completely spot on. Judge Judy is the impatient, you know, bombastic judge, 83 years young. Check out the wisdom that she delivers in telling people who loathe America and want to change it where they should go.
1: Next year, and this gets political, which I don't mind, I have a house and I have a home. I consider America my home. America has been good to me. I think that it's the greatest country in the world. If you don't like this country, go somewhere else. Don't come to the greatest country in the world, the most successful country in the world, and say, I want to change it. There are other countries that are the something else that you want. Go there. Go there. But don't come into my home. America is my home. Don't come into my home and say, I want to change it. You may say, I want to give more people opportunity. I want to change certain things the way we do business. But we are a capital. godless country.

0: that revered excellence, that revered entrepreneurship, that revered all the things that made us great, that produced an Apple, an Amazon, AI, whether you like it or not, it's there. It produced the salt vaccine. It produced all of the major inroads in medicine. And we did that because we encouraged brilliance and excellence. We gave them, those people, a push. They were in gifted classes, which I know public schools used to have. Now it's taboo. We said everybody should be equal. Well, everybody's not equal. Some people are tall. Some people are short. Some people are musical. Some people are not. Some people have big breasts. Some people have no breasts. They're different. Don't come into my house, which is a perfect house, and tell me, looks nice from the outside, but I'm going to change it inside to make it more of what we like, a more vanilla gray, everything muted colors. Look, that's the way we should be living today. Don't come here to redecorate. You don't like my house? Stay in your own house or find a different house.
1: Thank you, Judge Judy. Thank you. Thank you. Thank you. You want that video clip, you could text the keyword Judy to 800-655-MIKE. 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But that's the kind of message that ought to resonate throughout the land today. That's what we need to remember going into the midterm election in 41 days. You don't like this house? Don't tell us to redecorate. Go to a house that you like. 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And I hope you'll join us and give me your take on what you just heard Judge Judy say. Isn't she right? Isn't it time that we stand up to these tyrants on the left, these people who crave political violence, these people who want to transform America, and tell them, if you don't like it, go somewhere else, get up and go, move to a country where you'll be happier? Because you're miserable here. Do what Rosie O'Donnell once did. Go to Ireland. The only problem with Rosie is she came back. You know why? Because they can never stay away. Because deep down, they know how great this country is. They just don't want to admit it. 800-655-6453. 800-655-MIKE. 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

0: The communist, socialist, terrorist-loving, mollycoddling mayor of New York City is being sued. 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
7: Our focus is on the fact that Minnesota is going a million miles per hour in the wrong direction. And it's happened under Peggy Flanagan and Tim Walz. Fraud is the issue here in Minnesota. No one has been held accountable. Yes, we have some of the criminals in jail. But what about the governor? What about the lieutenant governor? Peggy, I'm sorry. It's not that easy. You were part of this. You need to be held accountable, too. You do not deserve a promotion.
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2: I remember growing up seeing a bumper sticker. Remember the bumper sticker, America, love it or leave it? Will that message work anymore? Let me just ask you that question. Does that, because that's what essentially Judge Judy is saying in that great diatribe. Hey, love it or leave it. You love this country? If you hate it, get out. Go somewhere. And we're not trying to kick you out. You know, shades of Trump's ban of CNN and MS Now in the White House, which he's absolutely entitled to do. It's a privilege to cover the White House. But go somewhere where you'll be happy. Hey, Rosie O'Donnell, you want to go take on Ireland? Go to Ireland. And she did, but then she came back. Isn't Judge Judy's message spot on? If you don't like America, Get out. Don't come into our home and tell us how to redecorate it. What's wrong with it? How you don't like the carpet or the paint colors. Don't tell us, our perfect nation, that you need to fix it. I love what she said. But my question, is that essential message, America, love it or leave it, effective anymore? Does it just fall on deaf ears? Or should we return to that sort of foundational question? If you don't like it here, why don't you get out? I'm not trying to be provocative here. I'm asking a legitimate question. If you don't like somebody's home, then don't go into the home. 800-655-MIKE. I'm not trying to... I'm at a point right now, and we see these crazy stories. The Democrats, a third of Democrats, would be happy if Trump got assassinated, according to a recent poll that just came out. Sonny Hostin on The View this week bragging about getting a guy off the hook who committed a horrific, brutal murder. I'm fed up with the craziness. Maybe we need a little bit of sanity. 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Pastor Michael Youssef coming up. Whether you're preparing for exams, juggling family and career, or just looking to stay sharp as you age, Think Factor.

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0: News. I'm Chris DeMayo. President Trump greeting China's President Xi Jinping ahead of their meeting at the White House Thursday.
1: We had some good meetings in terms of various things. I won't go into details. You'll be reading about it pretty soon. But we had some very good meetings.
0: The president is expected to discuss the Iran war and artificial intelligence with Xi. All eyes are on the cost of oil as the midterms are fast approaching. Treasury Secretary Scott Bessent is optimistic.
2: There are two kinds of inflation. There's headline inflation and core inflation. And what we've seen is that we do have a supply shock here with the Iran conflict. We're going to get to the other side of this. On the other side, what we've seen is this has not moved through to core inflation. Core inflation has actually moved down.
0: Bessent appearing on Fox's special report. 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
4: The Highway Patrol has investigated two crashes in Northeast Tennessee involving emergency personnel within a 24-hour period. The first was an Interstate 26 collision in Rock Springs that injured four emergency workers. The latest was a wreck involving equipment from the White Pine Fire Department. A preliminary report says Engine 24 was parked in the slow lane of Interstate 81 near mile marker 5 southbound to create a safety barrier for emergency workers on the scene of a previous multi-vehicle crash. The engine was hit by a semi-truck and trailer during the rescue, according to department officials, but all personnel were outside of and away from the machine when it was struck. THP continues to investigate the incident. I'm Kevin Castle.
5: More information from the Tennessee Highway Patrol on the Interstate 26 crash that injured four first responders in Kingsport. THP officials confirm a 19-year-old driver swerved to avoid a previous wreck near Exit 6, plowing into critical personnel as they loaded a patient into an ambulance. Three Kingsport firefighters and a Sullivan County paramedic were hit, with two landing in a ditch line and the other two on the Exit 6 ramp. All were rushed to Johnson City Medical Center. Two have since been discharged, while two remain hospitalized with non-life-threatening injuries as of last check. Charges are currently pending against the driver as the THP investigation continues. I'm Jay Patricks.
6: Tri-Cities weather mostly cloudy with a chance of showers overnight. Overnight low 56. 40% chance of morning showers, partly cloudy in the afternoon. 67 tomorrow. Sunshine 72 Friday. 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
11: When we see demonstrations and protests in the streets of New York or Los Angeles or Chicago, we often see Islamic flags. We see, in fact, we've even seen flags that support the Palestinians, even Hamas. And I just learned about Dr. Michael Youssef's new book that explores this convergence, if you will, between Western progressive movements and Islamism. I'm fascinated by this. And of course, I've followed Pastor Youssef for years. He's a best-selling author, internationally respected Bible teacher. He's an Egyptian-American pastor who is the founder and pastor of the Church of the Apostles in Atlanta, Georgia. What a real joy it is to welcome Pastor Michael Youssef to the Mike Gallagher Show. Dr. Youssef, it's great to see you. How are you?
12: Wonderful. Sheer delight to be with you, Mike. Thank you so much for having me back.
11: No, it's my honor to have you back on the show because, we've got so much to tackle together. I want to talk about your book, of course, but I want to get a big picture perspective for you over the unimaginable decision that President Trump has before him with this war in Iran. And in the Middle East, of course, we've got Benjamin Netanyahu coming to New York City tomorrow. You've got the Marxist mayor threatening to have him arrested for war crimes. We've got a lot of uncertainty about what's going to happen with this war with Iran. President Trump yesterday said, I've got a real big decision to make. Do I annihilate Iran? And, Pastor, I keep thinking about

0: about the millions of men, women, and children in Iran who are subjected to the evil mullahs and their tyranny. Can you give us some clarity, some perspective on how you see this conflict playing out and what is the right course of action for the next months or years ahead?
1: Yeah, I honestly believe that there are 5 million people converted to Christ in Iran now because of all of this going on. And our president, you know, I love President Trump, I love his policies, but I think we need to be decisive with these people. You can't negotiate with these 12 Shiites. The 12 Shiites have been waiting for the 12 Shiites who disappeared 1,000 years ago to show up in order to bring the chaos in the world and bring peace. And so they want to create chaos. They don't negotiate. They don't understand negotiation. They only understand one thing, and that's power. And, we started this thing, and I just wish we'd finish it, because arm the Peshmergas, arm the local people, do something if you don't want to go personally and start a war again, which I understand his heart about that. But we need to do something about it. And the other thing, Mike, is that we are just in pure ignorance about all the forces that are behind the scenes. We have taken $6.3 billion in our institutions from the Qataris. Well, the Qataris are the Muslim Brotherhood. All the Muslim Brotherhood headquarters are living in the lap of luxury in Qatar. Ever since Gamal Abdel Nasser, Nasser of Egypt, kicked them out of the country, they all went to Qatar, and that's where they started Al Jazeera, and they're constantly lambasting the West and lambasting other leaders. In fact, I remember Adel Jaber, former foreign minister of Saudi Arabia, saying, "We want nothing to do with Qatar. The Saudis." And so we need to understand they're supposed to be our allies, or we have a base there and a joint defense treaty and all of that. But you have to understand where the sources of evil are. And we are dealing with evil. We are not just dealing with flesh and blood, as Paul would say, but we are dealing with evil. And these people are basically enslaved to evil, and they're carrying the policy and the doctrine of the evil one. And you have to understand that. And I wish our president didn't take that $500 million plane, because, you know, this is how they kind of think that they can get their policies, they can influence policy by giving you all these kind of gifts. But that's not a gift that our nation and our president need.
0: You know, I'm so glad you mentioned the presence, the very presence of evil. To me, as a lay person, and I can't articulate this as well as you can from a biblical perspective, but we as a people continually forget the difference between good and evil, right and wrong. We get bogged down in policy, but then a poll just came out, and I don't want to drag you into the political battles, but a poll came out. A third of Democrats would be happy if Trump got assassinated. After our colleague here at Salem, Charlie Kirk, was assassinated last year, this day celebrated, mocked, and were joyful that this young man, this young husband and father, was killed. I believe that our failure right now as a people is to refuse to identify what evil really is, and I wonder why you think that is, Pastor. Why are Americans, especially people, frankly, on the left, unwilling to acknowledge the very presence of evil that is in front of us?
1: Because they are enslaved to evil. And you see, here's the difference. When President Obama was in power, many of us have disagreed with most of his policies in the Christian world. And yet, our churches prayed for him because we are commanded to pray for our leaders. But when you go to the left, and I'm talking about left even within the Christendom, those who are in churches that are universalist and have abandoned the gospel, and what do? They take the side of the evil, and they do not pray for President Trump as we did for Obama and Biden and others with whom we disagree. See, that is the difference between good and evil. And the good that we have in the Christian faith is that we can love our enemies, pray for our enemies, seek to convert our enemies, but they don't. They want to kill their enemies. In fact, we don't have enemies. They set themselves as our enemies. And so the world needs

0: wake up to the fact that there is good and there's evil. There is gospel of Jesus Christ, the truth and the light and the way. And there is another way that leads to eternal health. And those people are victims of that ideology. And we just need to be speak with clarity. The pulpits are so silent. And that I was in Houston last weekend speaking at the Smart Financial Center, an Awake Houston rally with Chris Tomlin and O.S. Hawkins. And I just said, please get out of the pews and into the marketplace. Go to the territories. If to use the words of Jesus, I'm sending you as sheep into wolves. We're going into the wolves' territory. Then we have the power, the supernatural power of God. So we need to speak with clarity. I'm appealing to all the Christian leaders. Begin to speak with clarity. Stop waffling. It is not kindness. It is not kindness. It's not kindness to allow evil to flourish. That is evil in itself.
1: Dr. Michael Youssef is our guest. His latest book is An Unholy Alliance, How Progressivism Brought About an Islamist Invasion. Speaking of clarity, I so appreciate the work that went into your book. Again, I mentioned at the outset, we see Palestinian flags in Brooklyn, New York, being waved in the streets. How has that happened? What has brought about what you've described as this red-green convergence?
0: Yes. And also I describe in one chapter called the Omnicause. So all the Greens and the environmentalists, and now they're picking up the Palestinian cause, supposedly. And because they're looking for what Karl Marx says, create chaos in order to create collapse. And when society collapses, he says, you can build your communist utopia. See, those young people are all, and some of them are trust fund kids. They have been indoctrinated by Marxists in colleges and universities. We parents have paid $50,000, $60,000 a year for our kids to go to these universities to be indoctrinated to be Marxists. And the Islamists, on the other hand, they don't call them useful idiots like the Marxists did. They call them the donkeys of the revolution. And you know, Mike, you know, and I know, we remember very well, because we were old enough, that in 79 revolution in Iran, it was led by the leftists. It led by Marxists. Abul Hassan Bani Sadr, all those people used to be on television every night. But as soon as the Shah left and Khomeini came from Paris, what did he do? He chopped their heads. And when the Islamists succeed, they're going to kill all the socialists and the gays and everybody else like they have done before. Look what they're doing. They take gays out from high-rise buildings and throw them down. The Hamas terrorists have killed one of their own leaders at just the suspicion that he may be gay. And so, you know, the world, the freedom-loving people, whether they're Christians or not, Christian Jews, or even Muslims. I know a Muslim leader, world leader, leaned over to me several years ago and he said, Dr. Youssef, can you explain to me why we kicked out the Muslim Brotherhood out of Egypt and Jordan and Saudi Arabia and the Emirates, and then they go to England and the United States, and they're not only given a welcome mat, they are given satellites from which they're attacking us as leaders in the Arab world. And so I said, I'm sorry, other than being suicidal, I don't have an answer to that. And so, yeah, I'm very aware of the situation, and I am sounding the alarm as loud as I can.
1: Dr. Youssef's book is available anywhere books are sold, An Unholy Alliance. You could also go to michaelyousef.com to get all the details and information about what Pastor Youssef is doing. In closing, Dr. Youssef, what do we say to our liberal friends or our Democrats or maybe even Republicans and conservatives who believe that Israel has had a disproportionate reaction to the Hamas terror attack of October the 7th? People who will say, you know, there's a genocide going on. We hear that word over and over again. What's your response to those who believe that Israel has gone too far with the way they've reacted to the October 7th massacre of innocent men, women, and children?
0: Well, I'll tell them that if you love your children and your grandchildren, please

0: focus on history. Every war in the Middle East started by the Arabs, not by Israel, in 1948 and in 1973. And even the Six-Day War in 67, which I lived through it in the Middle East, they basically, Nasser kicked out the peacekeepers, United Nations peacekeepers, and declared war on Israel. And the only reason Israel had to survive is by going early and destroying the air forces of those three neighboring countries. But every war, it's always started not by Israel. And look, I am not an apologist for Israel, but I am an apologist for the truth. And so always go back to the truth. And Israel, they have to survive. And they're battling for their survival. They're the only one lone democracy in the midst of the 57 Islamist countries that basically want to destroy them. And so I am a preacher of the truth. I am a proponent of the truth. And I plead with people, liberals, conservatives, Republicans, Democrats, if you are a truth-loving person, if you're a freedom-loving person, go back to the history, find out the truth. And if Israel did not go into Gaza in order to get into these tunnels and clean house, October 7 would have happened again and again and again. And look at the celebrations around the world at the murder and the killing of babies and women on October 7th. So this is, again, as I go back to, this is the heart of evil, and we need to confront it with the truth.
1: Dr. Yusuf, congratulations on the book and all the work you continue to do. We appreciate you blessing us with your presence here today. Keep fighting the good fight, sir.
0: Thank you, Mike. You've been great, man. You're keeping the fight. I'm proud of you.
1: Thank you, sir. Appreciate it very much. Michael Yusuf joining us here on the Mike Gallagher Show. MichaelYusuf.com or wherever, but you can follow him on X as well. I like to follow people that have that kind of clarity, good versus evil. That's what we are facing right now. And I'd ask any Democrat member of our audience, any audience member who's a Democrat, a poll comes out and says a third of you would be happy if Trump got assassinated. 60% favor a military coup. You'd be okay with a military coup? This is, how does that feel to be part of a political party that seems to celebrate violence? 800-655-MIKE. 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
1: You want an example of real life evil? Ever heard of The View? Ever heard of Sonny Hostin? Wait till you hear what she had to say about what she did on a jury. It's unbelievable. It's actually almost, you can't find the words. Bragging about making sure that a notorious, horrific murderer didn't get convicted. And bragging about it. Isn't she a former federal prosecutor? It's an extraordinary admission of, again, what Pastor Youssef talks about, I think, evil. The complete diminished way people react to the sanctity of life. Gosh. I'm excited about the new me, as I shared with you some health challenges. Got a blockage in my Widowmaker, 52%, which, you know me, I'm a hypochondriac, so I'm studying everything I can and trying to learn about, hey, can plaque be reduced, and what am I doing, and my doctor likes chelation, and he likes plaque X and an IV treatment, and of course I'm doing the Crestor and the other stuff, the Zidia or whatever it is. Wish I'd have done that years ago, like some of my friends have been doing. But that's okay. I'm going to be on this. And one of the most effective ways that you can tackle a challenge like this, if you've got arterial sclerosis or whatever they call it, weight loss. Get the weight off. Say goodbye to the extra pounds. In fact, that's the first thing that the cardiologist lab that discovered this blockage I have, this arterial blockage, said, is you got to make sure get rid of all the extra weight. You can't be overweight. PhD weight loss, I believe, is going to add years to my life because that's exactly what I've done. 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I got a little sloppy this past year and I put some weight back on. 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

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All right, if you haven't heard it, you got to see and hear Sonny Hostin. What a wild thing to admit. Proud of getting a murderer off the hook. Now he's in a nice, cushy hospital. That and more all ahead on the Mike Gallagher Show. 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

0: 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Now, that kind of trust is a real comfort to my family. 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
2: Washington, welcome. I'm Lisa Lucera, Fox News. President Trump sits down tomorrow with China's President Xi Jinping as she makes his first state visit to the U.S. in more than a decade. Ahead of the meeting, Treasury Secretary Scott Bessent said a trade deal between the U.S. and China, which was to expire in November, has been extended to January.
3: We're going to see probably some announcements of maybe financial services, ag purchases. So there's quite a bit going on here.
2: On Fox's special report with Brett Baer, the president and Xi also expected to talk about artificial intelligence as tech leaders addressed the U.N. Security Council this afternoon, warning that AI needs regulations and guardrails. Ukrainian President Volodymyr Zelensky urging world leaders to keep up the sanctions against Russia, telling the U.N. General Assembly Russia's revenues must remain a target. Russia addresses the assembly Saturday. Iran's president responding to President Trump's warnings about escalating the seven-month-old conflict.
4: Iran's president says his country is not a terror state, but a victim.
5: Our innocent people have been the targets of cowardly attacks and aggressions imposed upon our country, and we defended ourselves with utmost strength.
4: Masoud Pezeshkian addressing world leaders at the UN a day after President Trump says he has a big decision to make between making a deal with Iran or annihilating the Islamic State. Despite the heated rhetoric, Special Envoy Steve Witkoff says negotiators did meet with mediators for several hours Tuesday.
2: Fox's Jared Halpern at the White House. Pakistan says it's carried out airstrikes on 10 sites in Afghanistan that it says were used to launch drone attacks against Pakistan a day earlier. The Afghan Taliban says it had not carried out any attacks. 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
2: Former NFL receiver Antonio Brown plans to accept a plea deal on an attempted murder charge in Miami where he could avoid prison time.
18: Brown is scheduled to appear in court next week to make the deal official. In a statement, defense attorney Mark Eglar said it was, quote, an offer he couldn't refuse. The 38-year-old is accused of grabbing a handgun from a security staffer after a celebrity boxing match in Miami last year and firing two shots at a man he had gotten into a fist fight with earlier. He could have faced up to 30 years in prison if convicted. The nine-time Pro Bowler spent 12 years in the NFL, playing most of his career with the Pittsburgh Steelers. Tony Genualdo, Fox News.
2: Harvey Weinstein sentenced to 15 years in prison for the sexual assault of a woman in New York in 2006. The conviction for the assault of Miriam Haley comes more than 6 years after he was first convicted and sentenced in 2020. New York's highest court erased the conviction in 2024 and ordered a new trial where he was convicted.

0: A voter protection campaign kicking off in California.
1: A statewide grassroots campaign called Can't Stop California is bringing together election officials, community leaders, and lawmakers, like State Assemblymember Isaac Bryan.
2: We're fighting to turn out the vote. We're fighting to make sure every ballot is counted. That is what we do in California. We believe democracy thrives when everybody can participate.
1: The group says its focus is to mobilize Californians to stop interference and ensure that elections in the state remain accessible and secure. It comes just days after California Democratic Governor Gavin Newsom signed 13 election security bills aimed at protecting the state's voting systems and expanding voter access in the run-up to the November midterms.
0: Fox's Tanya J. Powers. Forecasters warn Hurricane Polo will skirt the Pacific coast of Mexico and could bring mudslides and life-threatening flooding. The Category 4 storm is not expected to make landfall. And tropical storm Nolo has formed in the Pacific. Forecasters warn it could impact Hawaii. I'm Lisa LaSera. This is Fox News.

0: storm Nolo has formed in the Pacific. Forecasters warn it could impact Hawaii. I'm Lee Silasera. This is Fox News.
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7: I shall appreciate clarity. I really can't wait to see what happens when Prime Minister Benjamin Netanyahu goes to New York City tomorrow. You think Zohran the Destroyer will try to have him arrested as promised? I'd like to see him pull that off. How's that going to play out? You'll have the security forces surrounding the Israeli prime minister. I guess you'd have the NYPD trying to put handcuffs on him. I mean, this could be a real fiasco. The country's still reacting to President Trump's speech yesterday at the UN. We carried it here on the Mike Gallagher Show. Now, if you watch CNN, you didn't apparently see it, or MS Now, they're throwing a temper tantrum and they're cutting away and they're not airing the speech. They didn't air it because, well, they decided for you. You don't get to see the president address the UN General Assembly because they are going to decide for you. I just love the hypocrisy over this White House ban of CNN, MS Now, and Politico. Had a caller, good old Michael from San Francisco, one of our members of our loyal opposition. Now, he loves the show. He calls all the time, listens daily, tortures himself, I guess, has nothing but disdain for me. But he calls all the time. Figure that out. I'm trying to picture which progressive lunatic I would call regularly to try to argue with on air. I don't know why people do that. Go touch grass. Go take a walk in the park. I'm becoming a big walker now. I'm loving walking. I was talking to Joey Hudson this morning about my new health diagnosis with my stupid arterial blockage. And he said, look, my doctor has said for years, you can do the weights, you can do the gym, all that stuff. Walk. Get out 30, 45 minutes a day and take a nice, brisk walk. And I intend to do that until the day I die. You do know I think I'm on death's door, right? You know me well enough to know I'm convinced I'm about to have a massive heart attack any minute. I'm making Tracy learn CPR skills. And, of course, I can't wait till Tracy has to revive me. I'll see her now in my closing moments on Earth laughing at me as I'm on the floor. I'll be saying, Tracy, you please, I need... She'll be just shaking her head. Uh-huh. Remember that last time you barked at me? Uh-huh. What do you need? You need some help? Besides, apparently when it's the Widowmaker, if I'm not in the hospital, I've got a really good chance of being reunited with my wife.

0: 90% fatality if you have a Widowmaker heart attack outside of the hospital. 90%. Can you throw me a bone, Doc? Can you make it 70? 60? So look, I've got an ICU room already on standby at the hospital. I've got a whole, it's already booked. I'm ready. I've got an ambulance parked in the parking lot. Paying that guy a lot of money, but hey, I'm ready. I'm doing everything right. The weight loss is gone. The weight's gone. The walking, the exercise, the Crestor, the statins I'm taking. And they keep telling me, 52%, you're all right. Anyway, I digress. I think about the hypocrisy of the understanding or the narrative that reporters are guaranteed access to a building. And that's what we're talking about here. Nobody's trying to stop CNN from covering the Trump administration. Nobody. And this caller, Michael, in San Francisco said, they're trying, it's a First Amendment violation, censorship. And he said that Trump said, I'm going to stop people from covering me the way I don't like them to cover me. And I pointed out to Michael in San Francisco, well, you're lying. That's a lie. That's a total fabrication. And we looked up the quote. Here's the clip. Here's the words, transcript. Quote, this is Donald Trump. There's something wrong with a country that can allow people to write purposely negative stories. Now, if they want to write them, that's fine. But I don't have to let him into the White House. He's right. And you know what's fascinating? And my colleague and friend Larry O'Connor, who's the morning host on many of our Salem stations around the country, pointed something out about the hypocrisy of those who are bent out of shape over Trump's ban of CNN and MS Now and Politico. Really interesting point. The same people who are upset about it loved when he got kicked off of social media. Do you remember when he was banned from Twitter? Do you remember when he was removed from social media? How do you have it both ways? And Larry O'Connor, who's going to be my co-host for the big Patriots Alaska cruise next year, July of 2027 to be exact, and I intend to be there. Here's what Larry said on his show about the hypocrisy, the complete contradiction of those who are upset about Trump saying they can cover me all they want. They're just not going to enter 1600 Pennsylvania Avenue. Here's a very smart take from a very smart man. First leading with Brian Stelter from CNN and his hyperventilating over what's going on.
1: This is not censorship. Everybody stop. Just because you're on the losing side of the last election doesn't mean you're being silenced. And I'm sorry, what was that last part he said?
2: But reducing a liar's reach is not the same as censoring freedom of speech.
1: There you go. Absolutely correct. You see, when it's conservative voices that are being reduced and called liars, when it's social media platforms that are demonetizing, deleting, and censoring those things, and even when it's the White House that is threatening access to the President of the United States, when it's a conservative voice, when it's conservative media, when it's people that Brian Stelter and CNN and all these people disagree with, well, come on. Why would we want those liars to be talking anyway? Well, you know what? You make a good point. You might want to rewrite that headline about the assassination attempt of Donald Trump and then come back to us. Because as far as I know, you guys are the liars. And we're just trying to limit your reach. That's all. It's that simple.
0: It really is that simple. You don't get to go into a building. You can cover him all you want. You can lie about him all you want. You can refuse to carry his speeches all you want. Do you. Obama kicked out Fox News. Funny how they didn't hyperventilate then.

And again, I'm on a search to find somebody who wants to disagree with me on this. Or Larry, call me. 800-655-MIKE. Tell me where we're missing this. Tell me where it's written in the Constitution that Caitlin Collins or Brian Stelter get a press credential to go into the White House. Tell me why they can only cover him if they're in that building. What do you think? You're going to go up to his living room on the second floor, the residence there of the White House? What do you think you're going to be able to do differently from inside the building that you can't do outside the building? You want to cover him? Stand outside the gate and rant and rave about how he's Hitler and evil and everything else. You just don't get to do it inside the building. Now you got to do it outside. It's extraordinary to me to see these arguments. Here's a text from South Carolina. Twitter was a private company. The White House belongs to the people. It is not his house. Okay, well then, hey, South Carolina, go today, get on a plane, and you fly to Washington, D.C., and demand to walk in to the White House. See how that works for you, texter. Go right now. I dare you. Get on a plane, go to Washington, D.C., fly into Reagan National, take an Uber over to the White House and say, it's the people's house, I want in. I want to get in right now. I want to be inside the people's house. You're part of the people, right, South Carolina texter? Good luck with that. You don't have a right to enter the White House. Why is that so hard for people to understand? What shouldn't be hard for you to understand, incidentally, is that Larry O'Connor and I are going to be great hosts for the big Patriots Alaska cruise. I am so excited that it's back. Join us in July of 2027. There's nothing like an Alaskan cruise. Nothing like it. And if you're watching right now on Salem News Channel, you see the fjords, the majesty of the beauty of Alaska. And every night on that beautiful stage on the ship, we're going to be hosting all kinds of great events for you. Hundreds and hundreds of like-minded patriots together on an Alaskan cruise. Mark your calendar right now, July 18th through the 25th of 2027. 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
0: I took a call yesterday from a guy named Justin. I think he was in Minneapolis. He was somewhere in Minnesota. He was an instructor at a school. And he's a liberal Democrat, and he listens to the show because he likes my style. He likes what I do. And we had a great, great exchange. We had a great back and forth. And it was like, finally, there's a Democrat that maybe you could reason with, or maybe he felt that way about me. But then I get a clip like the one from Sonny Hostin, who's a very prominent liberal on The View on ABC TV. And I think we're not dealing with just bad here. We're not considering policy differences. This is flat out demonic evil. I want to share this clip with you here in just a moment and get your reaction. Let me first remind you about a dog food solution. You know, if your dog loves his or her food, but you know it's probably not great for them, look, there's a way to improve it dramatically and give them the probiotics, the vitamins and the minerals and the enzymes and all the good stuff they need. It's called Rough Greens, America's #1 dog supplement. 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

0: was telling me a year or so ago about how Jesse, their beloved Cocker Spaniel, kept scratching his belly all through the middle of the night, driving him crazy. 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I'm just going to play this clip for you, and I'll bet you're going to be in amazement. This is Sonny Hostin from The View.
1: The insanity defense has been around in Massachusetts for 182 years, so I think it's well established. And I thought absolutely that she was not criminally responsible by reason of insanity. And the reason I felt that, I feel so strongly about this holdout juror is because I was a holdout juror in a case, in the Daniel Rakowitz case. I don't know if people remember it, the butcher of Tompkins Square Park. It was
2: the guy who ate the victims?
1: Yes.
2: You were on that jury?
3: Yes, you're going to need to explain more.
1: Yes, I was. And
3: when I heard this story before.
1: It was before I went to law school.
3: Oh, because I would have never
1: put you on. And when I brought it up at the Hot Topics meeting, I don't think everyone believed me. And then my producer looked it up, and I'm in the New York Times. And apparently, several jurors questioned afterwards said one holdout juror was principally responsible
2: for
1: preventing them from returning a guilty verdict. That was me. And it was because I saw clearly that he was psychotic.
2: Of course.
1: He was in a psychosis. He did not mean to kill her. And once he killed her, he panicked. He chopped up her body parts, yes, boiled her body parts, tried to commit the perfect crime, and then fed her.
3: And you got this guy off?
1: And no. But he fed, that's how much I believe in the insanity defense. And he fed her body parts to the unhoused.
3: Excuse me, can I move over?
1: Yes.
3: I don't need
1: to be around. But all that being said, it was so clear to me in the jury room, and we were sequestered for 9 days. One juror threw a chair at me. They were so angry with me, but one by one, I picked them off and said, what about this? What about that? And we ended up, all 12, unanimously voting that he was not criminally responsible.
2: Just by hungry.
3: Reason See, that's my issue with the law.
1: Of insanity.
3: And, the
1: but
3: law.
1: He is still in a mental institution so being treated.
0: How do you like that, huh? This is how sick they've become. They will defend the most abhorrent. That's why there were so many Lindsey Clancy supporters. And you heard what she said, right? That's not satire. That was not AI. She's bragging that one by one, she said, I picked off the other jurors. I picked them off one by one and convinced the jury that this monster who brutally murdered someone, dismembered her body, boiled her body parts, and fed her body to the homeless. I convinced the other jurors he didn't mean to do it. And she used those words. They're not my words, her words. He didn't mean to do it. You know, he didn't mean to do it. And I picked them off. Look, I use the words evil and demonic. That's not hyperbole anymore. It's just not. And this isn't policy debate. This isn't policy difference. This is good versus evil.

0: 92.9 cares about our local community. 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The 6th annual Harvest Moon Celebration at Gate City is Saturday, October 3rd, 10 a.m. to 4 p.m. Artisan demos, a pumpkin decorating contest, a 4-H sanctioned blue ribbon contest, music, art showcase, photo opportunities, and more for the whole family. 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
1: Fox News, I'm Sue Guzman. A day after addressing the UN General Assembly in New York, President Trump is hosting Chinese leader Xi Jinping for a state visit. Fox's Lucas Tomlinson.
2: Talks on trade and artificial intelligence are expected to dominate the summit in Washington, the leader's first meeting since Xi hosted Trump in Beijing in May. President Trump mentioned China only one time in his UN address, vowing the U.S. must win the AI race.
1: Iran's President Masoud Pezeshkian delivering his address before the United Nations General Assembly, speaking about the impact the U.S. conflict has had on his nation.
3: Pezeshkian framed Iran as the victim. He held up photos of children that he said were killed by American and Israeli bombs, and he vowed that his country would never cede control of the Strait of Hormuz. As he began his address, a lone U.S. diplomat walked out.
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5: A major First Amendment battle is unfolding in East Tennessee as the Kingsport Police Department faces a federal civil rights lawsuit after an appellate court fully cleared a local online critic. The Foundation for Individual Rights and Expression, or FIRE, is backing YouTuber Joshua Gibbons. In 2022, Gibbons filmed a Kingsport Police cruiser allegedly speeding, then later confronted the officer at a drive-thru. The next morning, 8 armed officers raided Gibbons' home and arrested him. While he was initially convicted of disorderly conduct, the Tennessee Court of Criminal Appeals recently overturned it unanimously, ruling that criticizing police is protected speech. FIRE's civil lawsuit accuses city police and leadership of deliberate illegal retaliation. The city of Kingsport says it cannot comment on active litigation. I'm Jay Patricks.
6: A non-disclosure agreement has been signed that keeps most Russell County, Virginia officials from discussing a proposed data center project in the Clinchfield area. After a failed attempt at a landfill project at the former Pittston Moss 3 mining property, the Russell County Industrial Development Authority is now working with Oasis Digital Properties, a Northern Virginia company, to bring as many as 3 of the centers to the site. According to a PowerPoint included on an Oasis website, the Russell County development would draw power from the nearby Appalachian Power Facility in Carbo and the Dominion Power Plant outside of St. Paul, while water sources have been identified at nearby Lake Bonaventure and 5 public service lines. I'm Kevin Castle.
5: Tri-Cities weather, mostly cloudy with a chance of showers overnight. Overnight low, 56. 40% chance of morning showers, partly cloudy in the afternoon, 67 tomorrow. Sunshine, 72 Friday. 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
1: 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The gruesome butcher of Tompkins Square Park, Daniel Rakowitz. He was known as a notorious marijuana dealer and East Village eccentric. He decided to slaughter his roommate, 26-year-old dance student, Monica Beerl. He dismembered her body, boiled her head for soup. He boasted that he ate her brains, according to the New York Post. He fed some of her body to the local homeless people. And he was found not guilty. The outcome that you just heard Sonny Hostin taking credit for as the jury's only lone holdout against a conviction. And she's proud of it. That's the part that is stunning to me. She's proud of getting this guy off. No accountability. Oh, he's in a nice, cushy hospital somewhere eating, potato salad and maybe watching The View. Maybe he's watching her now. And he can smile from ear to ear knowing that she's the one that prevented him from facing justice for this brutal, horrific crime. Look, we are at a point where this is beyond policy. How do you find common ground with people like this? Paul Morrow, who's the former cop, who's a Fox News contributor, he reposted it on his X account. He wrote, "I recall this case. It was a notorious New York City case, the Butcher of Tompkins Square Park." Paul writes, "It explains a lot. Rakowitz isn't the only psycho in the equation." But Sonny Hostin isn't psycho. She's today's Democrat Party, isn't she? Look at the polling. 60% of Democrats would approve of a military coup in the White House. 31% of Democrats, according to this poll from a left-leaning organization, would be happy if Trump got assassinated. 31%! For those of us who knew Charlie Kirk and worked with him, we feel the pain of people mocking his murder, his assassination. You think those are Republicans doing that? And by the way, thank you, Sonny Hostin, for being so perfectly articulate in your description of the butcher of Tompkins Square Park feeding the homeless. Though that's not homeless. No, Buster Brown, you don't call them homeless. You heard Sonny, right? Unhoused. They're the unhoused. What an imbecile. What a total village idiot. We are seeing a level of wickedness, and I guess wickedness and evil has always existed. The difference now is that they're willing to say it out loud. They used to think those evil, wicked thoughts, but now they're saying it out loud because there's no fallback. There's no pushback. What consequences is ABC going to take? Did they call her into the office? "Hey, Sonny, maybe not a great idea to brag about how you got a guy like this butcher of Tompkins Square Park off the hook. Probably not a good idea to tell your audience," and they're all cackling and laughing and joking about it. Wonder if the family of Monica Beerl was watching The View and they were all getting a big laugh out of Sonny making sure this guy wasn't convicted of this brutal, brutal murder. Again, no wonder so many supporters of Lindsey Clancy came out of the woodwork. To quote Sonny Hostin, she didn't mean to strangle her three kids one by one using the exercise band. No, she didn't mean it. She just was having a blue day. Postpartum depression. She was sad.

0: She was having the sads. So one by one, she executed her children, and she's got a fan club. She's got people, women in the streets, protesting on her behalf. The child killer. It's all on the ballot in 41 days. I don't know how much plainer I can make it. It's no more simpler than this. This is what you get to choose in 41 days. One open line, 800-655-MIKE. Here's a text from Arkansas. It's like we need a mass exorcism. The Democrats are possessed. What you need is a good book. You want to escape into a great page turner? I have had so much fun telling you about Carbon Zero. Last week, we invited the author, Craig W. Stanfill, into our studios, and we spent the day with him. I mean, he's a wonderful, wonderful AI pioneer and a writer who has taken the story of artificial intelligence and captured it in a novel. And here's the great part. This didn't just get slapped together in the last few weeks where all this focus is on AI these days. No, he's been working on this for years. The timing is perfect. This is a thriller with tons of action, but also a story that stays with you long after you finish the last page. 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James is in Arkansas. Hey, James, welcome to the Mike Gallagher Show. How are you, sir?
1: Not too bad.
0: Good.
1: I was going to say that murder that guy done, man, I don't know about his case, but that lady's case.
0: Yeah.
1: She killed her three kids.
0: Yeah.
1: She knew what she was doing because when she strangled them, or she hit that baby, one of them left the bruise.
0: Yeah.
1: And put makeup on that bruise to keep it from being seen. That's where the line was drawn, and I believe that she knew what she was doing because she covered that baby's face.
0: Well, I mean, this story here about the guy boiled the poor woman's body parts, ate her brains, fed part of her body to the homeless, and Sonny Hostin said, oh, he didn't mean to do it. She used that term. You heard the words. He didn't mean to do it. And somehow she can. This is why I wouldn't be on a jury. If my life if they could tell me tomorrow that this, my little blockage that I got going on in my heart or whatever it is, would go away if you could be on a jury, I'll have to take my chances. I'd have to just take my chances. There's no way. Can you imagine being in a room full of Sonny Hostins? This is insanity. But it's also evil. If you missed my conversation with Dr. Michael Youssef, we'll have it posted online on our podcast or at MikeOnline.com. 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

0: Mike Gallagher.
1: Once in a while, I get asked by somebody, why do you play a clip like the one you played from Sonny Hostin on The View? And it's a good question, and it's a reasonable one, and I want to respond to it. You want to know why I play it? Because her mindset that is considered acceptable is dangerous. It's a dangerous thing to see people espousing such wickedness without any consequence. I mean, the texts are pouring in, and I appreciate the feedback. 800-655-MIKE. Illinois writes, this is from Georgia. Sonny Hostin's position shows that she's a disturbed and sick woman. She definitely needs to be in that mental hospital with that man. And if ABC had any decency, she'd be fired for saying what she did. To laugh and be proud. And again, she's proud of it. Bragging about it. I'm the one that convinced

0: 11 other jurors that this monster should not be convicted, because I believe so strongly in the insanity defense. Not guilty because of, he didn't mean to do it. He accidentally chopped that woman up into pieces and boiled her brain and ate her and fed her to the homeless. And yes, I'm going to say homeless, you idiot. I'm going to call you an idiot. Unhoused. The unhoused. That is so stupid. Imagine somebody thinking that they're an intellectual person. Unhoused. Because homeless is mean. Look, evil is mean. And there's a real evil here. There is a diabolical, demonic force. And the good news is we know how this story ends. Good will prevail. Good will triumph over this evil. And I only hope and pray that this conflict that we're witnessing and experiencing will manifest itself at the ballot box in 41 days. For me, everything comes back to the spiritual battle that we're in and our ability to have elected representatives who will not reflect this wickedness. You're not going to hear any Republican bragging about getting a monster killer off the hook. You're not going to see anybody celebrating anybody's assassination. You're not going to approve of a poll that says that President Kamala Harris, heaven forbid, should be assassinated. We don't want to kill our opponents. We don't want political violence. And you've got a say in the matter. And you've got a moral obligation not only to vote, but to get everybody in your life to vote as well. Move mountains on November 3rd. We must. We must. There's too much at stake. 9 minutes before the hour. I'm in kind of a chatty mood today. Let me go to your calls. Lines are jammed. 800-655-MIKE. 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Mary's in Chicago. Hey, Mary, welcome. You're on the Mike Gallagher Show. How are you today?
1: Oh, I'm all right. Thanks, Mike. I always wonder when something like this, I just wonder now, Sonny Hostin has, I know she has one child, he's an adult son. I just wonder if somebody had done this to her son, the exact same thing, how she would feel then.
0: I hate to get personal with somebody like Sonny Hostin, but did you see the video where she was caught, her son got stopped for trespassing, and you're right, he's an adult. And the cops stopped him. He was walking along the railroad tracks in a restricted area somewhere, I think in the New York City area. But wherever it was, he calls mommy, right? And mommy on the phone, Sonny Hostin says, tell them I'm a federal prosecutor on the phone to try to get him off the hook. That's Sonny Hostin. So that, and again, look, ABC can hire whoever they want, but you are so right, Mary, when it's their own kid. If their child was, God forbid, horribly murdered, you think she'd be celebrating her kid's murderer being exonerated? It's and you

0: Want some fascinating viewing? Check out the clip. He calls her. The whole thing is captured on the cops' body cams. And they were so respectful. The cops were, and polite. I mean, you know, she's a TV star, don't you know? And she tells him on the phone. First of all, she's a former federal prosecutor. She's telling him to lie. Tell him I'm a federal prosecutor. I'm on my way. He's trespassing, apparently. They stop him. He's wandering around the railroad tracks. Well, I got to call my mom. Because my mom is Sonny Hostin, don't you know, star of ABC's The View. She comes marching down there, and she's trying to talk the officers out of doing anything, no accountability for her son trespassing. Because after all, I'm Sonny Hostin. It's the quintessential do you know who I am obnoxiousness. My gosh. Well, do you know who you are? Do you know where you're going to be this weekend? I hope you join us in L.A. for the big KRLA Town Hall 2026 in Pasadena, California. Gosh, I can't wait for this event. What great people on this lineup. Adam Carolla, Nick Shirley, journalist Nick Sorter is going to be there. I'm going to be there with Larry Elder, Alex Marlowe, Larry O'Connor. It's this weekend. This Saturday we'll be in Pasadena. I'll be broadcasting from Los Angeles on Saturday. For tickets, go to am870theanswer.com, am870theanswer.com. Then in October 22nd, Phoenix, one stage, one night, Mike Gallagher, Larry Elder. You're not going to want to miss this. Right on the eve of the midterms, we're going to be in Phoenix for the along with the great Seth Liebson. 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Incidentally, I got invited while I'm in Phoenix to go be on a podcast. I think I'm familiar with this guy. I think I saw him on Joe Rogan. Got invited to the, it's the Aaron Suri podcast. Aaron Suri, S-I-R-I. And I think Aaron's a pretty fascinating guy. Know anything about him? Email me if I should do the podcast or not when I'm in Phoenix. Mike@mikeonline.com. That's a wrap for a Wednesday. Great job. Great to have Eric back in the saddle again, as well as Tony doing a fantastic job call screening, Yasmin, our video producer, and show producer Tracy Stockwell. On behalf of our entire team, I appreciate you joining us. Let's do it again tomorrow. Have a great day. Be safe. Keep fighting the good fight. I'm Mike Gallagher. 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
8: The red carpet. I'm Sue Guzman, Fox News. President Trump greeting China's President Xi Jinping at Joint Base Andrews ahead of their Thursday meeting at the White House.
9: We had some good meetings in terms of various things. I won't go into details. You'll be reading about it pretty soon. But we had some very good meetings.
8: Among other things, the two leaders are expected to discuss the conflict in Iran as well as artificial intelligence. Well, Iran's president addressed the UN General Assembly in New York on Wednesday, Masoud Pezeshkian, condemning the U.S., alleging the U.S. carried out terror attacks against the Iranian people.
10: They came into surrounding territories and targeted our universities, our healthcare centers, our schools, our hospitals, our infrastructures, all of it against international law.
8: Secretary of State Marco Rubio says the United States needs to keep up the pressure on Iran, both economically and militarily.
11: When it comes to the imposition of both sanctions and the use of military force, the president has extraordinary powers. Every president does. He's the commander in chief, both constitutional and otherwise, to be able to carry out those functions.
8: It was a different tone from Venezuela's acting leader at the UN Wednesday. In her first address to the General Assembly, she praised President Trump for his readiness to resume ties.
12: Venezuela's acting president, Delcy Rodriguez, says the recent energy deal with the U.S. will help global energy balance, thanking President Trump for resuming diplomatic ties, calling the dispute with the U.S. and earthquakes in Venezuela major tests of its life as a nation, stressing recovery will take time, but noting Venezuela has started a democratic process and there will be elections, adding the nation is ready to walk hand in hand with the international community. Kristen Goodwin, Fox News.
8: Rodriguez took over for former Venezuelan President Nicolas Maduro after U.S. forces seized him and his wife from their home in January to face drug trafficking charges. 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
14: That heat's going to be out there for one more day.
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8: An investigation underway after two Ole Miss students were found dead Monday. The popular drug Kratom found at both scenes. Fox's Madison Scarpino is in Oxford, Mississippi, and has more.
16: The local coroner confirmed to me that one of the students who died was an 18-year-old boy. He died here on the Ole Miss campus inside of a dorm. And the other student was a 20-year-old who died in an off-campus home. And authorities found store-bought Kratom on both of them. Now, officials are not confirming that's how these kids died, but Governor Tate Reeves saying he's working to expedite their toxicology reports. Authorities say they're treating these as two separate death investigations. They say no evidence is connecting these two deaths.

0: So far, they're being pretty tight-lipped about things other than that, but they are urging the community to stay away from kratom.
1: Kratom's currently legal in the U.S., but White House drug czar Sarah Carter is telling Fox that the DEA and the Justice Department are now reviewing it. Investigators in Brazil giving details about a two-day pursuit that led to the capture of an accused serial killer.
2: Accused killer Zorlan Lopez da Silva hid in a remote area of Brazil and often stayed in makeshift camps, camouflaged within the thick vegetation of that nation's notorious forests. Investigators now say the 33-year-old with a small build had an additional disguise. When da Silva was arrested earlier this month, he was dressed as a woman with a wig, painted nails, and a black gown. He was also carrying a baby that was not his own. Da Silva is accused of murdering 16 people, but confessed to as many as 80 killings. Tom Graham, Fox News.
1: Hurricane Paulo, now the second strongest hurricane in Pacific history. In New Mexico, areas of Mora County hit with torrential rains and severe flooding. The area now bracing for additional flooding. Paulo also expected to bring life-threatening flooding and mudslides to the Pacific coast of Mexico. I'm Sue Guzman. This is Fox News.
3: Tri-Cities forecast rain, possibly a thunderstorm, mostly cloudy Thursday, high 73, low 48. Sunshine Friday, high 74, low 43. On the hour, on the half, and when it breaks, Super Talk 92.9, the Tri-Cities news talk leader.
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9: 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I am so tired of the stupidest people on God's green earth writing the headlines and trying to redefine the word. 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
11: Look at this guy. He's loaded. He's ready. Okay, go ahead. What happened?
12: Mr. Secretary, what were the U.S. demands with the Iranians yesterday? And was there any discussion of return to the MOU?
11: Well, yesterday's conversation was with some of the mediators involved in that process, and I don't want to characterize it as one direction or another. I think it's a pretty clear understanding of what this is. Remember everything here at its core. The number one issue, the president highlighted this yesterday in a speech before the world, Iran can never have a nuclear weapon. Everything emanates from that. We understand the Straits is an issue. The southern lane of the Straits is open. Every day, more and more barrels of oil are flowing through there. And they're open thanks to the efforts of the United States military that's both defending shipping and has removed mines. And that trend will continue. Meanwhile, the only blockade in the Hormuz Straits is the one we've imposed on Iran because they keep firing on ships, and they continue to do so as early as this morning. There was another launch on shipping. So we'll continue to defend. We'll continue to hold the Straits open. So that's the issue. But the core issue here is that Iran can never have a nuclear weapon. We make that point in every interaction with them. Beyond that, I would say that, I don't want to characterize these meetings because if there's going to be a deal with Iran, it's not going to happen at a press conference. It's going to involve a lot of hard work over a period of time, and it will engage and involve mediators as well. So as the president said, he's open to a deal. The president's open still to this moment to making a deal with Iran that allows Iran to be what it should be, which is a great and prosperous country.
9: Well, it could be, but were it not for the mullahs, were it not for the regime that really many Democrats helped keep in power. Welcome to the radio program. Dana Lash with you. We're at the top of this first hour. I mean, we'll see what happens, but so far we've been dabbling in this containment trap. You know, what we're dealing with Iran is not all that much different in terms of, for instance, how our ally Israel tried to contain Hamas. I mean, we're trying to, we're doing a, it's a containment trap. Oh, well, they're not going to do anything.

saying, oh, they're not going to. Well, yeah, they will. And they have repeatedly. I don't know why we get this idea or why some in government prolong this for as long as they do, because there's no one to, honestly, they get by on the indulgence of our belief that they won't do anything. And that's the truth of the matter. Now, as this relates to, I mean, I know because we're getting into weird territory with midterms coming up, and we've got the doomerism out there. Everyone's trying to just scare you half to death about the economy. What I don't understand is, taking all of this into account, why anyone would go, let's make it worse. Let's make it worse. Huh. Yeah. Don't think so. Don't think that that's the way to go. So this is the latest. And of course, the Iranian president is, well, Iranian's regime is blaming the United States and everyone else. Massoud Pezeshkian was blaming the United States and Israel for stoking all of the global instability. He gets up there before the UN, because that freak show's been happening this week. He gets up there before the UN and says that, oh, it's these two countries that are causing everything. It's been Iran that has caused absolutely everything, entirely unprovoked, entirely unsolicited, entirely untriggered, all of it. They've been the ones causing this day in and day out. But if they see a weak Congress, then that's bad for us. This is why midterms, this is why I wish, if Trump is going to do it, just cut the damn head off before midterms. Just do it. Because we will never, ever get this close again in our lifetimes. That is a promise. And we're going to continue dealing with this. All these people bitching and moaning about everything in the Middle East. It's been literally funded by two countries, Iran and Qatar. The Qataris, the Iranian regime, they've been driving this entire time. So there's literally, think of it, though. If we lose midterms, you lose Congress, you're going to lose your inability to back anything up with funding. Number one, you lose the Senate. Good heavens. I mean, first it'll be impeachpalooza. There will never be any criminal charges brought. But then what you're going to see is a dramatic surrender with all of our foreign policy, everything that we've done. I mean, we're going to go into the Greenland deal here coming up, because some details have been released about that. And by the way, I've seen some doomers out there trying to say that, well, this is just like what we have. It's not, unless you're illiterate. I need people to stop embarrassing themselves by just repeating things that they see retards say on social media. I really need them to stop. I see some of these people, the doomers out there, and I know you all see them too. You can't pay attention to them. Bless their hearts. They're stupid. They don't know anything. They can't even read books without pictures. And that's the truth. But the deal, it's quite different from anything that we've had before. And it gives us, of course, it makes China mad. That's why you're seeing the propaganda against it. I noticed a massive increase just in my mentions alone about this. I mean, you guys can't see this stuff. We have to monitor it. I've seen a major uptick in this. I've seen a major uptick in the bots that have been trying to sow discord about all of this. That's because it's all foreign. One of the worst things that Elon Musk does is to not force verify and block VPN usage. I think you should be able to, because a lot of these accounts, these new rando accounts, they use a VPN. They hide where they're at. It is a massive, massive problem. It should be that you have to have your driver's license to use this, I think, to use the service, because this is an information battle. It becomes a national security issue when you have hysteria online and they try to foment it into actual action meat space. So the Greenland deal, like I said, we're going to dive into it. The POTUS signed it with the Danish leadership, and we have a pretty good leg up with this. I mean, this is a really great way to box out China. Not just China, but also Russia. I mean, and we did it without
full-on annexation.

Which was what Europe was like, oh, the United States is gonna... Now, the agreement to doesn't, I mean, it doesn't really give us new economic privileges, but it, the expansion of military presence, and we've had one, the one that we had previously was in the 50s. This expands that, and of course, we also have to acquire the, we acquired the rare earth element mine. Like I said, we'll dive into all of that. But significant stuff. The other things that we're going to jump into today, you know, Congressman Brandon Gill on later. POTUS met with labor leader Andy Burnham. That went about as well as you would expect. And then, of course, we also have the issue with the diesel export ban. I don't know if I'm on board with this. I feel like, and I have a piece that I put, if you're a subscriber over at Chapter and Verse, I have a really, there's a really good piece that I have that's about this that gets into it, because I get a little nervous when we start talking about the banning of diesel exports. And this is because we have this crunch. We've kind of mentioned this in some of our headlines. Wall Street Journal has a headline this morning, Trump's oil allies fear losing battle in bid to stop diesel export ban. American oil companies are opposed to it. There are Republicans putting pressure on him for this. I mean, we're dealing with rising diesel prices, and I get it that people are looking for answers, but trying to kneecap the United States in terms of diesel exports seems like that's going to make the problem worse, not better, because it doesn't mean more diesel where people actually are using it, right? I mean, most of that is concentrated in the Gulf, because that's where, that's in that region, in the Gulf, Gulf of America, you know, we're talking about, that they produce more fuel than that entire region can consume anyway. And other parts of the country, because of geography and the infrastructure constraints, the ability to get it there, actually have to rely on exports. So the ban is actually going to put even more pressure on global diesel markets. That's a big issue. And I was reading, this comes from Oil and Gas, about 1.5 million barrels a day of the 8 million barrels of diesel traded globally or by sea, and we supply the 1.5 million of that 8 million that's traded globally. If you take out 20% of that, what's that going to do to global prices? It's going to increase them. And the places that are going to get hit really hard are those parts of the country that rely on imported diesel. And that's, I mean, you're going to see higher costs with transportation, farming, supply chain issues. I mean, you could potentially, you could see less fuel even being produced with this. Because if you don't have that access to global buyers, you know how you saw with Iran in the early days of all of this, they were pumping out so much stuff they couldn't store it. Well, yeah, Gulf of America coast storage. That's gonna fill so fast, and the refineries are gonna have to cut back. And they don't just make diesel; also, they make jet fuel, they make gas. So that runs across the board, far beyond diesel. So that's why I'm like, because it's so interconnected, and I don't think people realize exactly how that is ferried around the country and what regions use what, and the domino effect. I don't think I'm on board with this. But I get it. We, you know, because we have other issues that exist outside of us, namely Iran and namely what's going on in Russia. So that's rocking global supply. The answer, though, is more, not restrictions to cut back. The answer is more. I mean, our refineries are at full cap, no cap, full capacity, no cap. They're doing everything that they can to meet demand right now. And I mean, if you remove from them that ability to keep producing and push it where it's needed, I mean, then they're going to have to cut back. And what's that going to do? That's going to be disastrous. So I don't necessarily agree with that. We're going to dive into everything with Greenland. Oh, my gosh. Guess what? Also, so a couple of other things. Hold up. We got the latest at the Red Green Alliance. We're also Ed Sheeran. He lost like how many followers did he lose? Like a couple hundred thousand followers. Yeah. Most of them, I think, are bots. People are still filling his stadiums, though. So we're going to dive into that. We're also going to talk about, check this out, an Army vet was running a literal California baby factory so that Chinese nationals could have American kids. Wait until you hear the story, because this guy wasn't on the left.
This guy had wormed his way

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8: And now, all of the news you would probably miss. It's time for Dana's Quick Five.
9: All right, so first, this is sad to see Dolly Parton's family fighting, apparently, but money does this. So her estate war, I didn't even know she had one until I was reading all of this, has escalated. Her manager filed for a restraining order, and her nephew was accused of threatening violence before he got fired from his top security role. I think you guys remember, I think it's the guy who was the one who did the video where he was announcing everything, but her manager now is seeking a TRO against her nephew and her longtime security chief, saying that he was being threatening, etc. And that's, again, that's the guy that did the video where he announced that she had passed, etc. So that's sad to see that happen, but golly, you hear about it happening to so many families. California has declared a state of emergency ahead of El Nino. The issue here, forecasters say they could be damaging storms to the reason. You know what? This happens every other year. It happens. El Nino. You're going to see higher tides. You're going to see rain, blah, blah, blah. It's like people act like they've never been seen weather in California before. Pasta sold nationwide at Walmart has been recalled over concerns that it was contaminated with more deadly bacteria. I'm tired of the deadly bacteria headlines. The GS Foods of New York is recalling two. You can go look it up online because I'm not going to sit here and read all the stores off to you. But it's basically yellow plastic bags. Just look. If you got pasta at Walmart, just check it out because it could be nasty. Also, it doesn't seem like a good brand. It doesn't seem like a good brand. America's biggest dating company is now betting on trad values. This coming in from The Atlantic and a story that's taking so damn long to load, we're going to skip it. Moving on. Let's see. San Francisco Giants just lost all the whole rundown. What does this headline say?
10: They accidentally posted a nude player during a clubhouse celebration. So now they're, I guess, having to apologize for that.
9: Well, because they were all in the locker room and they were all celebrating their win. And I guess what? Someone was inadvertently in the frame. And they ended up, that's kind of maybe why you also shouldn't take photos in the locker room, even if you are celebrating, because, dudes change in the locker room. It's kind of how it works. 15 worst airports in America have been revealed. Oh, man. Do you think you can guess? I mean, right? I know. And it would be helpful if the Daily Mail, which is a bunch of retarded British people, if they did the article where they listed it, but they don't. But they just said Philly's bad. Fifth is DFW, because they said it has the worst on-time departure rate. DFW is the largest, but also DFW is one of the nicest nicest airports. It's a super nice airport. It's clean. They've been redoing everything. They have one most of them are actually on the East Coast, New Jersey, both airports in New York. So, yeah, you got all of that. We have a lot more on the way as we dive into this Army vet running a California baby factory for Chinese nationals. This and more. 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

0: 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When you're going to work or coming home, brake lights are not what you want to see. You need to know about backups on I-26, I-40, routes 11 and 19, and surface street issues anywhere. Super Talk 92.9 is on it with up-to-the-minute traffic reports on the hour and on the half, coming and going Monday through Friday. Local traffic reports. 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
2: 6 News, I'm Chris DeMeo. President Trump greeting China's President Xi Jinping ahead of their meeting at the White House Thursday.
3: We had some good meetings in terms of various things. I won't go into details. You'll be reading about it pretty soon. But we had some very good meetings.
2: The president is likely to discuss the Iran war and artificial intelligence with Xi. Affordability and the economy continue to be the big concerns as the midterms approach. Treasury Secretary Scott Bessent says that the economy is very strong.
4: Unlike under the Biden administration, where we had negative wage growth, we are seeing substantial wage growth here. That wage growth is going to continue going. We will get to the other side of this Iran conflict. The energy prices will drop.
2: A recent NPR PBS News Marist poll shows voters favor Democrats on the economy 42% to 38%. 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
5: The Washington County, Virginia Board of Supervisors voted 5-2 Tuesday to approve a resolution putting a proposed 1% sales tax for school projects before voters. Many residents voiced opposition to the possible consolidation of Holston High School and Patrick Henry High School, a project connected to the proposed tax increase. Residents also want the county to provide more details about which schools would close and how consolidation plans would move forward before voting to approve a tax increase. If approved by voters, the additional sales tax would help fund school construction and major renovation projects across the county. The measure is expected to appear on the ballot in April of 2027. I'm Rick Allen.
6: A federal judge is expected to rule in a matter of days on a motion to dismiss claims of bribery against a former Johnson City police officer brought by an alleged victim of Sean Williams. The federal judge presided over Sean Williams' criminal trials for escape and child porn production, but when it came to alleged victim Michaela Evans' lawsuit, Judge Ronnie Greer had many questions for her attorneys and seemed skeptical of the case. An attorney for former Johnson City Police Captain Kevin Peters asked for bribery claims against Peters to be dismissed, and Judge Greer seemed to lean in that direction. Evans' attorneys had sought financial information from Peters, but a magistrate judge denied that request. Greer said he'll enter an order in the coming days. I'm Jay Patricks.
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0: past rain, possibly a thunderstorm, mostly cloudy Thursday, high 73, low 48. Sunshine Friday, high 74, low 43. 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
7: Welcome to the radio program, Dana Lash with you. We are at the bottom of this first hour here. And by the way, if you hear like hammering, screaming, same old, roof repair, that's what it is. Probably if it's screaming, it'll probably be me done with everything and jumping off my roof because I'm but actually doing the deed. So Kane's like, wow, it is. We lived in plastic and you could drywall dust for 3 weeks. It's pretty amazing. Welcome. The issue here at hand, this is a crazy story that I wanted to share with you. Let me pull this up because I couldn't believe it when I first read this. I'm like, seriously? It's pretty crazy. This story says, meet U.S. Army vet running a California baby factory for Chinese nationals to have American kids. Now, I know we had this story before. That was a different story. I know you're like, wait, what? Yeah, the one that we had about the couple in California. Why are they all in California? The couple in California that did they also had a baby factory, remember? And they had, how many kids did they, I think in total, at one point, they had like 70 kids. They had, I think they worked with a couple of hundred total, but the one couple that we talked about, just so you don't think I'm talking about the same story, they had like 70 kids at one point. So this is an entirely different story. And the reason I'm taking such great pains to make that distinction is because this isn't even the second one. I don't think it's realized that there are a million of these types of stories out there where you have, I mean, I guess baby factory is the correct way to put it. This individual is the second one that we've talked about on air. He had a surrogacy agency called Patriot Conceptions. And it operates between the U.S. and China. And they've been accused of hiding even, you know, from the state who the

0: biological parents are. So they have women that they recruit to carry babies for this agency. And I don't know what determines the grade of salary, but they make anywhere between $60,000 to $120,000 for being a surrogate. I don't even know if that's like the going rate for that. You know what I mean? It's rent a womb is what it is. It's rent a womb. And the women who carry babies for the agency, they recruit them through social media, all of this. Then the kids, after they're born, the kids are taken by the parents back to China, and they're raised in China. Now, in China, it is considered to be, it's like a status symbol to have, you know, a baby with U.S. citizenship. It's considered, it's like a, you know, carrying around the latest, wearing the latest it, pair of it shoes or carrying around an it pair or whatever. It's like a status symbol, having a little dog. I don't know. It's a status symbol to be able to have a baby that has that citizenship. And it's legal to do. It's run by, this particular agency is run by a guy who is a Chinese national who came to the United States and went into the army and founded this company. He even, and I tweeted this out, he even worked for the, well, he worked with the Hoover Institution, which is, you know, kind of like a right, what did you say, like a maybe rightward, center-right leaning thing, entity. But then the Hoover Institution dropped him after his story started coming out. And when I went to their page and I took a screenshot of it, I was like, oh, because it showed that they apparently had cut ties with him and they accused him of basically not of misleading them. They said his name is Hao Xianbai. They said Hao Xianbai's veteran fellow status because that's what he used to be. He was a fellow with the Hoover Institution. And again, it's a right-leaning thing, right-leaning entity. And he was able to like get right in there. And it said that they ended his fellow status in October of last year. He was focusing, this is a weird focus for a dude, right? Listen, he was focusing specifically on U.S. veteran access to IVF through TRICARE. Is that weird? Is that a weird kind of thing?
1: Yeah.
0: For a Chinese dude born in China, came to the United States, got in the, he focused on access to IVF through TRICARE. And they say he's no longer affiliated with the Hoover Institution. In light of recent media reports, they said it's clear Mr. Bai misled the institution on the nature of his businesses. A full internal review of the application process to the Veteran Fellowship Program will be conducted by institutional leadership. Necessary changes will be implemented immediately. Damn, that's a pretty hardcore statement. That's pretty hardcore. So they were accusing him of being misleading. So he's, apparently there was one surrogate who came forward from this guy's agency, this Hao Xianbai's agency. She came forward and she was only identified as Judy, right? They didn't really identify. They only called her Judy. And she came forward because she found out who she was a surrogate for. She was a surrogate for a reclusive Chinese billionaire named Xu Bo, who apparently has already sired 300 kids, over 300 kids, I think. Is it 300 or over 300? I think it's over 300. She found out that she wasn't carrying a child for like a couple in China or a couple periods. She was carrying it for this billionaire who already has 300 kids. And she said, quote, this is what she told CBS News. This is the billionaire that Juan's showing you right now. She said, quote, the agency should have been very transparent from before getting matched about who it is that you're having a baby for and what the family is. Huh. She said she allegedly tried to meet the guy that she's apparently having this baby for. It didn't take place. She came across an ad on Instagram that offered $120,000.

$1,000 to become a surrogate. She's a single mom raising a 7-year-old. She thought it would allow her to move into her own home. She was like, I wanted a better life for myself and my daughter. So she signed an agreement with them. She said that the agency described the parent as a single dad, right, who just hadn't found the right woman and wanted to start a family before he got too old to do it, right? That's how they presented it to her. So she thought, you know, I wouldn't have agreed with that. I would have been like, I'm sorry, or no. But she was like, oh, she was, you know, feeling, I guess, sympathetic to the guy. And then she found out more. So they had a couple of different newspapers in California try to reach out to the surrogacy. And they confirmed that they were. But then they were trying to say that they had zero affiliation with, you know, any of the other cases at CBS. They got really defensive, like, right off the bat. And the agency is still going, apparently. This guy has over, of the 300, apparently he has almost 200 U.S.-born children through surrogacy agencies. Now, you know what that means, right? And this is a guy, he found an online gaming company, calls himself China's First Father, and he says he wants 50 high-quality sons. That's what he said, apparently, on social media, as reported by the Wall Street Journal. Now, all these people are communists, right? So what happens when you have, again, how many, think about the hundreds of people. This agency alone has worked with hundreds of people. Think about this for a moment. This is just one agency. This is separate, again, from the couple we told you about, was it a month ago? The couple that was outside of San Jose. And they worked with hundreds. You're talking about hundreds and hundreds, maybe thousands, of children born to surrogates, taken back to China, raised as communists till adulthood. Then they're reintroduced back into America, where they have voting privileges. Does that concern you? Because the timeline for this is that we're on the crest. We are right there at the edge of a wave of this generation of voters. So you're looking at thousands of communist Chinese that have American voting privileges that were basically facilitated through baby factories like this, coming in to vote. Thousands. I'm not exaggerating, and I'm not the only person that's sounding the alarm about this, but for whatever reason, it's not getting as much attention as if you had a bunch of illegals cross the southern border and come to vote. This is also bad. And I would say asymmetrical warfare of a sort that we haven't anticipated or maybe didn't think that they would do to this extent. How insane is this? So this is just one agency. Now, then there are all of these other questions that come along with this. So this guy who's running this business is a Chinese national or is born in China. And he was in our military. I've got a million questions as to how that happened. Because clearly, I would say that the business that he has made isn't about benefiting the United States. Who does it benefit? Think about it. All of the people in China that are able to do this, they only have the privileges to do this because they're good little communists. That's how China operates. The behavioral credit score that we talk about, that's not a joke. That's a real thing. I know it's kind of hard to imagine that people actually have to live with stuff like that, but that's literally how it is. They're only able to travel if they are good communists. They're only able to have surrogates if they're good communists. They're only able to have the money to do any of this if they're good communists. So you're talking about communists. So think about a wave of thousands of Chinese communist voters raised in China. Most of the people that do this are affiliated with the government. They're very, very wealthy people, and they are members of the Chinese Communist Party. Could you do this as an American, vice versa? No, you couldn't. There's no way you could do this. You could not go as an American to China, go in their military, learn about how the system works, you know, find

0: vulnerable demographics that you think you can exploit and then create all of these little agencies. This is why the birthright citizen, I think birthright citizenship is the stupidest thing I've ever heard of. It is an affront to the Republic. It's an affront to freedom. It is a complete attack on the U.S. Constitution. And yet we have it. And some states are worse than others. Some states are super protective of it. As Kane was saying, we got to clarify the 14th. This is because, again, I'm going to bring it back to midterms. Imagine Democrats take over midterms. You're never, ever going to get rid of birthright citizenship. You'll lose that for another generation, and then it'll probably be fait accompli, gone for good. The doors for immigration will be thrown wide open. Everything that we have done is going to be lost because we are not that far into it to have really anchored in those wins yet. We are being slowly taken over. I know everyone's talking about the, you know, Indians coming in and all of this stuff. Guys, I got a bigger concern for you right now. This. Absolutely. You can, you know, get mad at what your Costco looks like, but if you are not complaining more about the Islamification of America, and if you're not complaining more about the Chinese surrogacy racket, you are missing the point. Because the Chinese surrogacy racket is asymmetrical warfare designed to completely take over the United States by exploiting our own laws through a vote. The Islamification of America is about the eradication of Christianity and the subjugation of the West, and they are working with the left, who is also the woke Reich, in order to accomplish it. We got bigger fish, and we have more on the way as we move. Our partners that bring you the program, it's our friends at Alliance Defending Freedom, which is a great organization that actually works with people all over the country to secure our rights, to protect our rights whenever they're under attack, whether it's in the state house, whether it's in the courthouse. We're constantly having to defend our most basic freedoms. For instance, Alliance Defending Freedom is working with a family right now that are fighting the state here in the United States of America against transing their minor child. They won a huge landmark free speech victory before the Supreme Court on behalf of a Christian counselor. They are the group that is behind the overturning of Roe v. Wade. They've helped businesses avoid the alphabet mob attacks, everything. This isn't about just one case or one election, though. What they're doing is they're setting up, they're building a foundation of protection for our God-given rights that we can rely on when our politicians fail us and when we get apathetic at the ballot box. The ADF, though, can't do it alone. They rely on the generosity of people like you and me to continue fighting these battles because they're expensive, guys. 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

0: Hi, I'm Connie Britton, and I want to share with you the experience of Donna in Washington. She writes, I got injured about 5 years ago. 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
1: Like sands through the hourglass, so are the days of the United States.
2: Next year, and this gets political, which I don't mind. I have a house and I have a home. I consider America my home. America has been good to me. I think that it's the greatest country in the world. If you don't like this country, go somewhere else. Don't come to the greatest country in the world, the most successful country in the world.
3: I like her hat.
2: And say, I want to change it. There are other countries that are the something else that you want.
3: That's a nice hat.
2: Go there. Go there. But don't come into my home. America is my home. Don't come into my home and say, I want to change it.
3: I think Judge Judy's pretty based, man.
4: Yeah, always has been.
3: No cap. Gonna ruin that. Gonna ruin it. So, yeah. Welcome back to the program. Yeah, I think what she said, I think what she said is, that makes a lot of, makes sense. Don't come here and change it for us. We like the way things are. You either acclimate or GTFO. It's not that difficult.
4: Came here for a reason.
3: I know. Why'd you come here for? You came here so you could be wildin' in our country? Take that back to yours, then. I ain't doing it here. We got our second hour on the way. Congressman Brandon Gill is set to join us. And we gotta handle some of these socialism arguments. Stick with us.
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8: Welcome to Washington. I'm Chris DeMeo, Fox News. President Trump rolls out the red carpet to welcome Chinese President Xi Jinping for a state visit. Fox's Jared Halpern has more from the White House.
9: President Trump and the First Lady greeted Chinese President Xi Jinping and his wife on the runway of Joint Base Andrews, just outside of D.C. The state visit is the first trip to the U.S. for Xi in more than 10 years and comes as the U.S. and China try to balance a competitive relationship. Trade, Pacific security, and AI are all on the agenda. The visit will also include pageantry and a lavish state dinner, with leading tech executives expected to attend. President Trump last met with Xi in May when China hosted the U.S. president for a state visit. At the White House, Jared Halpern, Fox News.
8: Venezuela's acting leader praises President Trump for his readiness to resume ties in her first address to the United Nations General Assembly. Fox's Kristen Goodwin has more.
10: Venezuela's acting president, Delcy Rodriguez, says the recent energy deal with the U.S. will help global energy balance.
11: As one of the most all-encompassing and significant ever signed, it will contribute to ensuring the energy balance of the hemisphere and the well-being of our economy.
10: Thanking President Trump for resuming diplomatic ties, calling the dispute with the U.S. and earthquakes in Venezuela major tests of its life as a nation. Stressing recovery will take time, but noting Venezuela has started a democratic process and there will be elections.
11: To rise up and to allow Venezuela's rebirth.
10: Adding the nation is ready to walk hand in hand with the international community. Kristen Goodwin, Fox News.
8: Rodriguez taking over for former Venezuelan President Nicolas Maduro after U.S. forces seized him and his wife from their Caracas home in early January to face drug trafficking charges. 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
8: The Prime Minister of Israel addresses the UN General Assembly on Thursday. 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
24: Last time Benjamin Netanyahu addressed the United Nations, delegates from dozens of countries walked out. He used the speech to criticize supporters of Palestinian statehood. This year, he may want to talk about Iran. Israel joined the United States in attacking the Islamic Republic earlier this year in an attempt to prevent Iran obtaining a nuclear weapon. Protests are expected on the streets of New York from people angry at Israel's treatment of Palestinians. Mayor Zoran Mamdani previously called for Netanyahu to be arrested on war crimes charges while in New York before admitting the city didn't have the authority. Jonathan Savage, Fox News.
8: The Pentagon's investigating how parts of the nation's most advanced fighter jet ended up in Hong Kong. Bloomberg reported Wednesday that China has the F-35 parts after the shipment was unexpectedly diverted to Hong Kong while on the way from Australia to the U.S. Australia's defense minister denied the missing parts were sensitive equipment. The F-35 is widely considered as the U.S.'s best fighter jet. There's a new series on Melania Trump coming out.
25: Melania Trump revealed she has a new docuseries on the way. The First Lady announced on Fox and Friends that a two-part docuseries will arrive likely in November.
26: It will be very different what is in the movie. It's more conversation one-on-one with me.
25: Melania, the Amazon Prime documentary released earlier in the year, followed her through the 20 days leading up to the second inauguration. She also added that there will be some surprises in the series. Her reported $40 million Amazon deal covers documentary projects during the president's term. Melania grossed $16.7 million at the box office after a $7 million opening weekend.

0: 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Michelle Polino, Fox News.
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0: From the heartland of America and the gateway to the West, good morning, good evening, wherever you may be across the nation, around the world. I'm George Norrie, and this is Coast to Coast AM. Later tonight, hauntings. Here's what's happening. The Iranian president blamed the United States and Israel for stoking global instability in a speech to the United Nations General Assembly today. He directly responded to President Donald Trump, who told the UN a day earlier that he was weighing whether to annihilate Iran. Mr. Trump insists that Iran desperately seeks a peace deal and that one is likely to come after the November 3rd midterm elections. With more on today's activities, here's Tom Danheiser. Tom?
1: Well, U.S. Secretary of State Marco Rubio told reporters in New York that the U.S. president has a number of options available, including military options. Iran's military has dismissed U.S. President Donald Trump's threat to annihilate the country, warning it's ready to respond with crushing attacks far more severe than earlier in the war. Iranian Foreign Minister spokesperson Esmail Baghai says another round of talks between Iran and U.S. officials took place on Tuesday, which was mediated by Qatar. This as Iran's President Masoud Pezeshkian says Iran is ready for dialogue, diplomacy, and negotiations without accepting the language of force. He addressed the U.N. General Assembly on Wednesday, saying Iranians are the victims of terrorism and have never, ever been an aggressor. Meanwhile, at least six people have been killed in Israeli attacks across the Gaza Strip as the genocidal war against the Palestinians nears its fourth year anniversary. And the Omani Navy reports a commercial vessel was struck in an attack in the Strait of Hormuz on Wednesday, killing one crew member and necessitating the evacuation of more than 20 sailors. George?
0: Thank you, Tom. A powerful nor'easter is threatening millions along the East Coast from Virginia to Massachusetts. The storm bringing high surf, strong winds, coastal flooding, severe beach erosion to multiple states throughout the weekend as well. Depending on the storm's track, Boston and Massachusetts coast could face 60 to 70 mile an hour wind gusts, heavy rainfall, major storm surges, and significant disruptions. The Federal Reserve's decision to raise interest rates last week may mark the first of several hikes aimed at taming stubborn inflation. And one central bank leader weighed in on the inflation. We go from here. Where does it go? Let's check in with investment analyst Mish Sedlak. Mish, what do you think of all this?
2: Huge bond market sell-off today, George. Huge. What triggered the report was a S&P Global report that said service sector inflation hit the highest since November of 2022. Chris Williamson, chief business economist for S&P, said growth is being accompanied by some of the most severe supply chain bottlenecks we've seen in two decades, if we exclude the pandemic. Firms' input costs jumped in September at the steepest rate in 4 years. This will add further upward pressure on selling prices and inflation in the coming months. The bond market reaction, George, was brutal. 30-year spike to 5.41%. That's the highest since July 27th, 2024, over 22 years ago. 10-year spike to 5.13%. That's the highest since July 12th, 2007, over 19 years ago. Mortgage

0: rates will react tomorrow. They're currently 7.26%. I expect something like 7.45% tomorrow. When does the surge end? Well, the way, unfortunately, they normally do. A recession will severely reduce demand. The AI boom ends. The war in Iran, the favorable outcome would be if the war in Iran ends and supply chains return to normal. I'm not betting on point three. The average supertanker cost jumped to $1.2 million a day, George, up from $29,000 before the war started. The Fed meets again on October 28. Right now, the Fed funds futures have a 71% chance of another hike. That's not something I expected. That's just 6 days before the election. I'm a bit skeptical of a hike, but it depends on the PCE report. I think if the odds are like 50-50, the Fed won't hike, but if the odds stay at like 70%, either the Fed hikes or there will be another bond market revolt like we saw today. Embrace, or brace for it.
1: We'll be ready for it. Thanks, Mish. More than half of the 2,000 U.S. adults surveyed said their mental load is at maximum capacity during a typical week, rising to 67% among current caregivers of aging family members as well. People seem to be acting more stressed, irritable, and antisocial because of lingering societal exhaustion, chronic overload, and weakened social routines. I thought we'd check in with our expert, Howard Bloom, to see what he thinks. Howard, what's going on here?
2: So, you know, we're in times that you'd think would drive us crazy. We're in the middle of two wars without end, Russia's war in Ukraine, and a war that most folks do not want in Iran. Oil prices are almost 69% higher than their low 9 months ago. We're being told that smartphones are crippling our kids, and we have a United Nations gathering in New York in which some world leaders are painting us as the biggest villains in history. So you'd think we'd be suffering from societal exhaustion. You'd think we would be going bananas. But in reality, Americans are going a lot less crazy than you'd think. We reached the peak of madness around 2020 and 2021. That was in the COVID crisis, a crisis that drove us bonkers. But in a lot of areas, we've been doing better ever since. The most dangerous ways of acting out have gone down since the pandemic. Violent crime and murder have taken a nosedive. For example, the violent crime rate has fallen by almost 200,000 violent crimes a year, reaching the lowest national rate in decades. Murder alone fell 18.1% just from 2024 to 2025. Drug overdose deaths are down. They've slid from more than 110,000 a year in their 2022 to 2023 peak to about 70,000 in 2025. Traffic deaths have fallen nearly 15% since 2021, from almost 43,000 deaths in 2021 to roughly 36,500 in 2025. At the pandemic's peak, passengers were fighting flight attendants, stripping off their clothes, dancing on seats, and forcing planes to divert. But the FAA says the rate of unruly passenger incidents has plunged more than 80% since the record highs of 2021. Even measures of anger have fallen from their pandemic highs. Then there's the high-tech doom and gloom preached to us by techno-alarmists. We're being told that AI is about to take our jobs away. But Britain's The Economist estimates that the AI boom has so far created around 1 million American jobs. Also in the land of techno gloom, we're being told that smartphone addiction is tarnishing our lives. But 73% of Americans say their smartphone helps them stay informed, and 51% say their smartphone helps them feel connected to other human beings. Meanwhile, our happiness and satisfaction with our own lives is startlingly strong. 81% of Americans said in 2025 they were either very or somewhat satisfied with their personal lives. On the other hand, there are social exhaustion measures that are going up or staying disturbingly high. For example, in figures on road rage, tailgating and yelling at other drivers are down, but angry honking and deliberately cutting off other drivers are up. In fact, angry honking is way, way up from about 45% of drivers in a 2016 American Automobile Association study to

0: 66% in 2025. But the bottom line is this: COVID drove us crazy. But since the COVID virus released the script in a surprising number of ways, we've actually been going sane.
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1: And welcome back to Coast, George Norrie with you, former UK Ministry of Defense official on Ancient Aliens and Coast to Coast commentator Nick Pope died on April 6th of this year at the age of 60. He died in his home in Tucson, Arizona, the cause of death, stage 4 esophageal cancer that had metastasized to his liver. We're going to honor him for the next couple hours with special guests. Back a few years ago, I had a chance to ask Nick about UFOs and UAPs.
5: Well, you know, I must confess that I had a role in that.
1: Really? You did this?
5: Yes. Way back in the 90s, we wanted to rebrand this whole subject because there was just too much pop culture baggage associated with the term UFO, too much science fiction, too much conspiracy. So we didn't invent the term. It had actually been around since the late 40s, but we reinvented it and we rebranded the subject to essentially make it a defense and national security issue, which we always thought it was. And it was very interesting. I actually went to a meeting in Washington, D.C. in 2011. I briefed this to a number of very senior people, and then the U.S. followed suit. And I was very pleased when I think it was 2017, after the New York Times broke that story of ATIP and the U.S. Navy videos.
1: Right.
5: One of the Navy spokespeople basically said, UAP, yeah, we borrowed that from the Brits. And that, as I say, we did that back in the 90s to just reframe the conversation.
1: So there was nothing sinister going on here?
5: No. I mean, some people have read a little bit more into it. They've said it's all about perception management and it's a psyop. I don't think there's anything sinister about just, you know, using language a little bit more precisely, and that's what we wanted to do.
1: Now, the end of May, NASA held a UAP meeting. Give us a

0: synopsis of that meeting, and they expect something in July. What might that be?
1: Well, it's really interesting because, of course, as you know, just a few years, if you'd have picked up the phone as a journalist or broadcaster and said to NASA, I want a statement on UFOs, they would have said, we're not interested, we don't do this. And now here they are doing a study, having a meeting, the world was watching. I think, you know, the most interesting point about it was that it happened at all, because as I say, mm-hmm. a few years ago, this would just never have been entertained. But there you had all these scientists basically saying, yeah, we're taking this seriously, we're taking a look. And of course, Dr. Sean Kirkpatrick from the Pentagon's Arrow office was there. Basically, he has the government lead on this. And NASA essentially said, look, we will support Arrow, and we will give the scientific and technical advice. You know, it's because it's important that in our study of this, we follow the scientific method and we take a data-led approach.
0: Well, what do you expect? Do you think something interesting is going to come out of these hearings and meetings?
1: Well, I'm not sure that the NASA study, I mean, look, I have tremendous respect for the people there, and I actually have met a couple of them, I think, over the years. But with the best will in the world, they don't have access to the classified information that the Department of Defense have. So in one sense, they're going into this with one hand tied behind their back. Now, to be fair, that NASA now do have an officer embedded within the DoD's Arrow program, and they will obviously give the scientific advice, and there will be some people in NASA involved with this that have security clearances, but for the most part, NASA have said, and I support this, they've said, look, we want to do this at an unclassified level so we can be as open and transparent as possible. That's the good news. The bad news, of course, is that DoD have a whole load of classified data that those folks won't get to.
0: Nick, in your opinion, is there something else going on here that is pushing NASA to work on these UAP stories?
1: That's a really interesting question. I think part of me thinks, well, maybe with James Webb Space Telescope and the search for these so-called techno signatures, mm-hmm. maybe people do know or suspect something. But maybe it's just, you know, trying to hedge your bets. Think, you know, we might find something. Let's try and get ahead of the narrative.
0: After the break, I want to talk about David Grush, the intelligence officer who has gone public in a very strange way, and get your take on that story.
1: Sure thing.
0: But in your career, now you were manning the desk at the United Kingdom's British Ministry of Defense looking at UFO stories. Have you ever been seen a time that it's so close to getting more information out to the public?
1: No. Maybe you feel it, too.
0: I feel
1: it. Reach out and touch it time.
0: It's a great feeling, isn't it?
1: Yeah, vindication.
0: Well, we've worked at it long enough, Nick, haven't we?
1: Yeah, we've been in the trenches, you and I, you know, over the years. Our time is coming.
0: Now, we believe that they've known about these objects since the beginning of time. What do they tell us when they start coming out with information about why they didn't tell us before?
1: Well, that's going to be an interesting one. As you say, this phenomenon is as old as humanity, if not older. There's no real problem with saying, you know, imagine the president tomorrow saying, my fellow Americans, people of the world, we're not alone. The real problem is what the next sentence should be, because it's, and by the way, we've kept this from you for nearly 80 years.
0: He is survived by his wife, American anthropologist Elizabeth Weiss, who's on the line with us here. Elizabeth, our condolences. We loved Nick Pope. He was one of the best.
2: Thank you so much for having me on. I think that Nick was so genuine. You know, what you saw, what you heard from when he was on the radio or when he was meeting

0: lands or, on the road with ancient aliens, or if you just ran into him in a story. Nick Pope was Nick, and he was never fake, and he always was seeking the truth. And he did that till the very, very end.
1: When you first met him, Elizabeth, and he told you he had dealt with UFOs and investigating them, what did you think?
0: Well, I'm a complete skeptic, as Nick oftentimes pointed out, but I'm a skeptic with an open mind. I haven't changed my mind yet, but, my mind is open to, what could be out there. So we had so many interesting conversations about this. And one of the things about Nick and I is that we could talk about anything and, disagree and still get along so well. But also, I feel like I've learned a whole lot of stuff from him over the 15 years that I was with him. A lot of things that I never even thought of looking into, in part because I, of course, heard so many of his interviews, but also I proofread some of his work, much of his work, and of course he proofread mine. And so we each gave we gave each other educations in our fields, which was an exciting partnership. And it was always interesting.
1: I was with Nick a couple of years ago at an event, and he kept nudging me to buy him a beer. And I said, well, I don't drink a lot of beer, Nick. He says, yeah, but I will.
0: I can imagine Nick saying that.
1: But wherever he went, whether it was Ancient Aliens, live events on Coast to Coast with me, people just thought the world of him. He loved his job. He loved what he did. And the important thing, Elizabeth, I found about Nick Pope and the credibility that he brought to us was that he truly believed what he was doing.
0: Absolutely. And, he was really a hard worker, and he really wanted, to figure out what was going on in the sky. It wasn't just, a spiel for him. It was really, he put all his heart and soul into it. But the other thing is, he was just such a genuine person, genuinely kind, genuinely nice, and genuinely curious. And I realized that pretty much immediately when I met him, and knew right away that that my parents would love him and so forth. And that, we got married just about 3 months after we met, and it was only the 10th day that we had been in each other's company, because we were separated by the ocean, right? I was in California at the time, and he was still in the UK. And when my mother met him, she said, Elizabeth, you're gonna have a lot of fun. And that's probably the best way to describe our 15 years together.
1: And you did. And Elizabeth, if you ever need anything, you've got our number. We're there to help you, my dear. Thank you, everything you do. Elizabeth Weiss, talking about her husband, Nick Pope. It breaks me up. We'll be back with more in a moment on Coast to Coast.
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0: It's a very good meeting.
1: The president expected to discuss the Iran conflict as well as artificial intelligence with Xi. He's expected also to pitch a hotline that's meant to address security issues. Venezuela's acting president Delcy Rodriguez addressing the U.N. General Assembly for the first time
2: Wednesday. Thanking President Trump for resuming diplomatic ties, calling the dispute with the U.S. and earthquakes in Venezuela major tests of its life as a nation. Stressing recovery will take time, but noting Venezuela has started a democratic process and there will be elections.
1: Fox's Kristen Goodwin. 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
4: An Elizabethan man has been charged with sexual exploitation of a minor. According to court documents, a cyber tip was received on August 14th, beginning an investigation into Stephen Boutry. Boutry was charged with sexual exploitation of a minor, and his bond was set at $10,000. I'm Rick Allen.
5: More information from the Tennessee Highway Patrol on the Interstate 26 crash that injured four first responders in Kingsport. THP officials confirm a 19-year-old driver swerved to avoid a previous wreck near Exit 6, plowing into critical personnel as they loaded a patient into an ambulance. Three Kingsport firefighters and a Sullivan County paramedic were hit, with two landing in a ditch line and the other two on the Exit 6 ramp. All were rushed to Johnson City Medical Center. Two have since been discharged, while two remain hospitalized with non-life-threatening injuries as of last check. Charges are currently pending against the driver as the THP investigation continues. I'm Jay Patricks.
6: Virginia Governor Abigail Spanberger took advantage of early voting and told reporters about voting yes to the three constitutional questions on the November ballot. Those include adding clauses for reproductive freedom in the state, essentially providing the right to abortions, marriage equality to end the ban on same-sex marriages, and restoring the voting rights of convicted felons. The Virginia Public Access Project says more than 65,000 ballots have already been cast in early voting. I'm Kevin Castle.
7: Tri-Cities forecast rain, possibly a thunderstorm, mostly cloudy Thursday, high 73, low 48. Sunshine Friday, high 74, low 43. 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

0: joining us to talk about the life of Nick Pope. Next hour, Jason will stay with me and we'll take your calls talking about the great Nick Pope. Paranormal Podcast Network is with us. But, Tom, I want to tell you, you knew Nick as well. What a great guy, huh?
1: Wow. You know, I'm really sorry. I didn't think that song, when I picked it today, I thought it was appropriate, but it makes you think when you play it. Yeah, he was a great guy.
0: Makes you get emotional, doesn't it?
1: He was a fantastic guy. We had so much fun at those events and such a smart guy. 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
1: We're honoring the life of ufologist Nick Pope. When we come back after the break, Jason Martell joins us along with several other people who will be

0: Leader.
1: And welcome back to Coast, George Norrie with you as we talk about the life of Nick Pope, ufologist and Coast to Coast past guest who passed away a few months ago of cancer. We've got several guests that are going to pop in for the rest of this hour. Jason Martell will be with me this hour and next hour taking your calls. Jason is a researcher, pioneering researcher in ancient civilization technologies that has garnered attention through media platforms including the History Channel, Discovery Channel, Sci-Fi Channel, BBC, our show. Jason became a fixture on the History Channel's longstanding program, Ancient Aliens, and tours the country with our buddy Giorgio Tsoukalos on Ancient Aliens Live. Jason, my friend, how you doing?
2: Doing great, George. Thank you for having the show, and it's an honor to celebrate Nick tonight.
1: You thought the world of him, did you not?
2: I mean, Nick is an OG. I've known Nick, but I've been aware of Nick for years. And when I first saw him on camera in the late 90s, he wasn't even on our side yet. I mean, he was the UK Ministry of Defense voice for ufology. And when you saw him on camera, he was a serious character. So, you know, his background and legacy from that standpoint, then coming to our side and speaking out, still maintaining his clearances. I mean, it was a very bold move. So he had my respect before I even knew him.
1: I was talking to Nick's wife about how Nick asked me to get him a beer. You ran into him at a McDonald's or something, didn't you?
2: It's a little more than that. You know, Nick, William Henry, and Giorgio, you know, the four of us were on tour all of last year. And you know, when you're on the road, it's quite an honor to get to be on stage in front of 1,000 fans, you know, over and over. But it's a lot of travel, and we would drive hundreds of miles over a weekend to get to 3 different shows. It was a mandatory stop to go to McDonald's because Nick, depending on the time of day, he needed his chicken McNuggets. Or he really needed his morning breakfast. And if we got to McDonald's and they had stopped serving breakfast, holy moly, you see another side of Nick Pope come out.
1: Jason, we're going to bring in 3 special guests this half hour, but stay with me and keep your mic on because I want you to chime in whenever you want, okay?
2: Thank you.
1: Author and investigative mythologist William Henry has been writing about human transformation and mergers with technology for years. He's an author, spiritual advisor. He's on the History Channel's Ancient Aliens Ascension program as well. Here's William Henry. William, my friend, how you been?
3: Oh, very well, George. It's so good to hear your voice.
1: You too, my friend. And thank you for joining us to talk about the life of Nick Pope, whom I knew you had a very close relationship with.
3: Yeah, like Jason, I grew close to Nick while we were on the road. And I want to just give my condolences to Elizabeth. In my view, the only thing you ever need to know about Nick Pope is the way he would speak on the phone to Elizabeth. I have never heard a man, a husband, a boyfriend, anybody speak with such total love and adoration to any other human being. And it always touched my heart when I would be riding down. We'd be in, you know, blasting through Nebraska in a Suburban, and Nick would be on the phone with Elizabeth. And it was just the most deeply touching thing.
1: What is your favorite Nick Pope story, William?
3: Oh my gosh, I have so many. It just kind of got to the point though with our Ancient Aliens live show. I would sit on stage next to Nick, and after doing the show so many times, we started to kind of develop some gags together. And often all it would take would be for Nick to just look at me a certain way, and I would just have to swallow an absolute belly laugh. The guy just had such a humor and intelligence and a gentleness about him that always brought you back to that center of just kindness, be right about what you're saying and think about what you're saying and treat other people with great respect.
1: Nick had told you before
2: you do this. George, I'm sorry, I have to do this. You ready, William?
3: Right.
1: All right, what is that? What is that, guys?
3: It was one of Nick's inside jokes on stage.
2: Yeah, leave it. Go ahead. You got to tell him, man. We're on the air.
1: Can you tell? Is it a story you can tell us?
3: Well, we would have a section in the show about Göbekli Tepe and then how it was in Georgia.

0: would go on to this elaborate story about how a lamb was involved in the discovery. And so Nick named the lamb, started calling her Flissy or Flossie, and drew pictures of her on his paper on the stage. And then it got to the point where he would just, as Jason just did, he would look at us and just kind of gently go, bah. And it was all we could do to maintain.
1: I love that. Well, William, thank you for popping in and joining us, and come on back to Coast anytime, all right?
0: Thank you, George. I'll look very much forward to do it, and God bless Nick Pope.
1: William Henry, dear friend. Author and filmmaker James Fox is with us, one of the best in the business. James, welcome to the show.
2: Well, George, thank you so much for having me on. I stayed up late because I just love Nick Pope and have so much respect for him, and he is... You know, one of the reasons why I ended up doing what I do, I remember my father, who was incredibly supportive in many ways until I started to follow UFOs, and he was highly skeptical and, you know, it's a dead end street, there's nothing to it, blah, blah, blah. And like about a year or two into my journey, my father watched something while he was in London. And he contacted me and he said, God, there's a guy, this guy's name's Nick Pope. He's former, you know, he's working with the Ministry of Defense, and he's talking about UFO encounters, and he's really credible. And that actually got my father, was one of the people that highly influenced my father to support what I was doing. And Nick was one of the, probably the first 5 to 10 people that I interviewed. And I just had so much respect and admiration for him. And he was so articulate and so funny. I miss him so much. I really do.
1: James, we've lost some great ufologists. Stanton Friedman, of course, Bud Hopkins, James Max, John Mack. We've lost some good ones. How much of a dent is this going to put in through the field of investigating?
2: Well, you know, somebody said to me that one of the last things he said to a number of people was that I hope I move the needle. And Nick, you absolutely moved the needle in a major way. You influenced people like my father, who was a huge skeptic. You were intelligent, you were articulate, you were measured, and you were incredible, and I will miss you forever. I stayed up late tonight because I respect him so much. And a lot of people are frustrated, like, oh, well, Nick knew a lot more than what he could actually say, and that's probably true.
1: All right, my friend. We think the world of you, James. You come on back anytime, all right?
2: Thanks so much, George. I appreciate it.
1: James Fox. And, of course, Paul Hynek is the son of the late Dr. J. Allen Hynek. You've heard that name, the astronomer who ran the Air Force's UFO investigations and whose career inspired Project Blue Book. Paul is a Wharton MBA who has taught finance and cryptocurrency at Pepperdine and has built a career across technology and entertainment. Goes to many UFO events all around the country. We see him everywhere. Here he is, Paul Hynek. Hello, Paul. How you been?
3: Hi, George. Pleasure to be here again.
1: And thank you, my friend, for joining us for this tribute to Nick Pope. I sure miss that guy.
3: Yeah, so do I. And I want to echo what William said about condolences to Elizabeth. Nick spoke of you, Elizabeth, at the drop of a hat. And I could see the love he had for you as well. You know, George, Nick reminded me of my father. My father worked for the Air Force, as you mentioned. Nick worked for the Ministry of Defense. So it's two governments, but it's that same file cabinet of secrets. And, you know, kind of same trajectory, starting off as a skeptic, then not as a believer, because that's not a word that scientists use, but more of an acceptor of the accumulated weight of the data.
1: What's amazing about your dad, too, Paul, is he was a skeptic investigator for the Air Force, but all of a sudden when he investigated the Socorro, New Mexico UFO case and the police officer, Lonnie Zamorek, he became a believer, didn't he?
3: Yeah, and I was in Socorro with Jacques Vallée. We did an interview there, and he told me that's the case that made my dad feel comfortable speaking in public, not only about crafts, but about bodies and aliens.
1: Do you think Nick at least got a feeling of UFO disclosure coming from government before he passed on?
3: I think so, because Nick is the kind of guy that I think

0: people would just disclose things to. He seemed to have, you know, relentless curiosity, but also he had that sort of government demeanor of knowing how to firewall certain information. So I think he, you know, as James said, he did move the needle, but he also, I think, probably made a lot of people feel trusting and confident that they could share information with him.
1: And you ran into Nick at some events every once in a while, did you not?
0: Oh, yeah, quite often. And he developed a greeting for us, which was, "Hi, Nick," which we could both use. And he got a big laugh out of that. And, you know, shortly before he passed, I emailed him and I said, "Nick, I sure hope that First Contact is with a Brit, because they just have a much better sense of diplomacy than we Yanks."
1: It's incredible that they had a department, and the guy who ran it was Nick Pope.
0: Yeah, the UFO desk. You know, I came across some words that he said shortly before he passed there, I think were really meaningful. "Let's not be mournful. Let's be grateful and keep looking up." And that's the spirit I really take from Nick.
1: That's the way to do it. Paul, look forward to seeing you at a live event once in a while, and you take care of yourself.
0: All right. Thank you, George.
1: Paul Hynek, and the son of the late Dr. J. Allen Hynek. I remember as a kid reading stories on Project Blue Book and looking at the name J. Allen Hynek, and the fact that we talk to his son now and he's on the show and he's a believer in extraterrestrial life, it's truly amazing. Let's bring in Jason Martell again. Jason, what wonderful people we have in this business, don't we?
2: It's really an honor. And yes, it is quite mind-blowing to speak to such esoteric people such as Paul and William and others. And Nick himself, again, he was just above the bar when we talk about ufologists. He was one of those people, you know, just like Paul's father, you know, Allen Hynek, that were connected, that were in the inside. And so, you know, it's just, there's different levels to people. And Nick was always Nick, which was an interesting characteristic, you know, for him.
1: He always seemed to be so smooth talking about extraterrestrial possibilities, didn't he?
2: You know, people, you know, Nick was like a rock star. I mean, we would bump into people at a McDonald's, coming out of a hotel, and he would always just have such a professional demeanor. Quick responses, witty, very informative, you know, maybe a little short when we're, you know, in public and we're moving between locations, but always respectful to people. But just people just always recognize, "You're Nick Pope. Oh my God, it's Nick Pope." It's really great.
1: Yeah. How did people react to him on the Ancient Alien tours?
2: Well, you know, Nick was kind of like, he was the narrator of the show. And he opened the show, and so he got the energy up really high. And, you know, he just had this pace about how he would speak, which was very professional, but felt like he was very concerned and, you know, was very much on top of the latest information. He would use quotes that still to this day inspire me. One of them, I remember he would quote Stephen Dick from NASA saying that, "We're most likely living with a universe that's populated by intelligent thinking machines." That's a deep statement, which basically means that our AI most likely is going to interact with another AI out there from another civilization before it's us talking to like actual aliens. It's our tech talking to each other. He had very deep insights and an interesting way of phrasing things.
1: And God love him, but he seemed to go very fast once he got the cancer. Is that just my impression?
2: You know, Nick, he was very thoughtful. And again, I can't speak to his, you know, his deep personal life, but how he held himself, he was doing his research, radio shows, appearances with us on the road, you know, up until it wasn't, you know, physically possible for him. So every time I spoke to Nick, he always had a very positive demeanor, very positive attitude. I mean, it just, honestly, very inspiring on many levels, from personal as well as professional.
1: Did he keep his health issue kind of quiet?
2: To me, and I would think to the team, yes. You know, I can't speak to his health longevity before, you know, knowing what his issues were. But Nick was always a really healthy

0: lively, energetic person. Literally all the way up until, he wasn't able to participate anymore. So yes, to me it was quite a shock. I think to everyone else as well. Just did not see, that type of a decline happening so fast, unfortunately.
1: What has the disclosure movement lost with the loss of Nick Pope?
0: Well, on the professional side, he's just a very informed individual and he has a deep knowledge base. But we're losing someone who can communicate to the general public and make it interesting. He's just got that special way of talking about these topics.
1: When we come back in a moment with Jason Martell, we're going to take your phone calls talking about UFOs and the life of Nick Pope. We've got another clip of Nick to listen to as well, but the lines are open. Share some stories.
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0: 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Here's a look at what's coming up around the Tri-Cities. 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The 6th annual Harvest Moon Celebration at Gate City is Saturday, October 3rd, 10 a.m. to 4 p.m. Artisan demos, a pumpkin decorating contest, a 4-H sanctioned blue ribbon contest, music, art showcase, photo opportunities, and more for the whole family. 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
5: For 10 years, the Democrats have referred to Donald Trump as a fascist and a Nazi and a Hitler and a Mao and a tyrant and a dictator and a king. They called him everything but a child of God, giving him credit for absolutely nothing. Now, they don't believe it. Shockingly, a lot of young people actually believe it. More than that, they believe that the Democrats have not stood up against Donald Trump. They don't respect them for not standing up against Donald Trump. So they've created this monster, and they can't control this monster, and they have no idea what to do about
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6: Level sit down at the White House. I'm Sue Guzman, Fox News. President Trump and Chinese President Xi Jinping holding a meeting in Washington, D.C. on Wednesday. Fox's Christina Coleman has more.
7: President Trump plans to hold a state dinner with tech CEOs and address a variety of critical issues, including AI, the semiconductor industry, tariffs, and trade. And during his visit, Xi might call for the U.S. to cancel weapon sales to Taiwan. And Trump could end up pressing Xi on allegations that China is helping Iran target U.S. forces in the Middle East. Meantime, the war in Iran is a hot topic at the U.N. General Assembly. And Ukraine's president is urging leaders to target Russia's revenues to stop their war efforts.
6: Iran's president saying on Wednesday that his people have been victims of terrorism by the United States.

0: States. Masoud Pezeshkian delivering the speech before the UN General Assembly, saying Iran's people have only defended themselves.
1: They came into surrounding territories and targeted our universities, our healthcare centers, our schools, our hospitals, our infrastructures, all of it against international law.
0: Secretary of State Marco Rubio says the United States needs to keep up the pressure on Iran, both economically and militarily.
2: When it comes to the imposition of both sanctions and the use of military force, the president has extraordinary powers. Every president does. He's the commander in chief, both constitutional and otherwise, to be able to carry out those functions.
0: Hurricane Polo fueling fears of landslides in Mexico's northwest region, with up to 6 inches of rain forecast for Thursday. And tropical storm Nolo is churning south of Hawaii, expected to approach the Big Island as early as Friday. And Pakistan announcing it carried out airstrikes on 10 sites in Afghanistan that it claims was launching drone attacks against it the day before. Latest escalation threatening mediation efforts. 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
0: An investigation underway after two Ole Miss students were found dead Monday. More from Fox's Chanley Painter.
15: The local coroner confirmed to me that one of the students who died was an 18-year-old boy. He died here on the Ole Miss campus inside of a dorm. And the other student was a 20-year-old who died in an off-campus home. And authorities found store-bought kratom on both of them. Now, officials are not confirming that's how these kids died, but Governor Tate Reeves saying he's working to expedite their toxicology reports. Authorities say they're treating these as two separate death investigations. They say no evidence is connecting these two deaths so far. They're being pretty tight-lipped about things other than that, but they are urging the community to stay away from kratom.
0: One of the victims, an 18-year-old student, was found dead in a dorm room. The other, a 20-year-old student who died in an off-campus home. Toxicology reports are pending and could take weeks. Investigators in Brazil giving details about a two-day pursuit that led to the capture of an accused serial killer.
16: Accused killer Zorlan Lopez da Silva hid in a remote area of Brazil and often stayed in makeshift camps, camouflaged within the thick vegetation of that nation's notorious forests. Investigators now say the 33-year-old with a small build had an additional disguise. When da Silva was arrested earlier this month, he was dressed as a woman with a wig, painted nails, and a black gown. He was also carrying a baby that was not his own. Da Silva is accused of murdering 16 people, but confessed to as many as 80 killings. Tom Graham, Fox News.
0: Another man executed in Texas for a triple homicide. This is a week after the first was put to death. 41-year-old Kershawn Ramey pronounced dead following the lethal injection at the state penitentiary in Huntsville. He's the sixth person put to death so far this year in Texas. There are three more executions scheduled in the state over the next couple of months. I'm Sue Guzman. This is Fox News.
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0: was put to death. 41-year-old Kershawn Ramey pronounced dead following the lethal injection at the state penitentiary in Huntsville. He's the sixth person put to death so far this year in Texas. There are three more executions scheduled in the state over the next couple of months. I'm Sue Guzman. This is Fox News.
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1: We're talking about the life of ufologist Nick Pope, who passed away at the age of 60 a few months ago of esophageal cancer. He was one heck of a guy. 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
2: And welcome back to Coast to Coast. George Norrie, along with ufologist Jason Martell, will take your calls this hour as we talk about the life of Nick Pope, who passed away at the age of 60 of esophageal cancer just a few months ago. He was one heck of a guy. I had a chance to talk to him several times, but 3 years ago, we were talking about the progress toward disclosure. Here's what he had to say.
3: Oh, well, it's just been amazing. I mean, we've had story after story, revelation after revelation. Perhaps we'll touch on some of them, but we had one of the first stories was the big Chinese spy balloon saga, and then the other shoot downs that followed it. But we've had David Grush, we've had NASA entering the fray, we've had another report from the Office of the Director of National Intelligence, we've had public hearings in Congress, and then we've just had the defense bill with the UAP provisions in. So it's just been nonstop.
2: Are we getting closer to disclosure?
3: I think we are. I mean, there's always a debate to be had about what disclosure will look like, whether it will be a single moment in time or whether it will be a process that one day we'll just look back and say, oh, it's kind of happened. And I favor that latter theory or model in some way. But absolutely, every one of these events that took place last year is a step on that road, and there's more to come, of course, in 2024, and I'm sure we'll get into some of that too.
2: Absolutely. Nick, let's talk a little bit about David Grush, former intelligence officer, whistleblower, testified before Congress. What do you think of what he says?
3: Well, first, I think it's important to say he is who he says he is, and he did what he says he did. I mean, he was one of the intelligence community representatives on the UAP task force when Jay Stratton was the director of it. And his job, or one of them, was to go around and assess all this within. I mean, his testimony is that he's spoken to 40 people, but and people are saying, well, you know, anyone can speak to 40 people. 40 insiders, people in the system, in the military, in the intelligence community with knowledge of these programs. And he came back and he said, yeah, everything that we were told for years was a crazy conspiracy theory, all these crash retrieval programs, reverse engineering programs, he says, and he testified under oath, federal offense if that's false, testified under an oath that it's all true.
2: Yeah, it's fascinating. We'll come back to him in a moment. You were talking about the Chinese spy balloons. That was a weird story.
3: It was, and it's kind of like two different stories rolled into one, because the first shoot down was absolutely a Chinese spy balloon. I mean, there's zero debate about that, and we've got all the close up images of it. They recovered the signals intelligence array that was slung underneath it. But what's really interesting about the story is the three other shoot downs, Northern Alaska, Yukon, and Lake Huron. And we've heard much less about those. And it's really interesting because there are some pictures, apparently, and the U.S. military had said, well, we can't release the film because it would disclose the capabilities of our systems. Almost the next week, they released that really close, crystal-clear imagery of the Russian jet trying to bring down the Reaper drone. So a little bit of double standards there, and we still don't know what those three other objects were.
2: Strange. I wouldn't count them as UFOs. They were probably all Chinese, don't you think?
3: That's certainly a possibility, but it is odd that they would say, be very upfront about the first one and give us such good images and give us nothing, really, about the next three.
2: There's an office within the Secretary of Defense called the All Domain Anomaly Resolution Office. In the

0: Investigating unidentified flying objects, UAPs, and it was headed up by Dr. Sean Kirkpatrick, who quit this year. What happened there?
1: Well, this is really interesting. He stepped down and right at the end of the year, and his deputy, Timothy Phillips, is now doing the job on a temporary basis. We'll see if he gets the permanent job or whether it goes to someone else. But there is a debate about whether he jumped or whether he was pushed, frankly. He had lost confidence of certainly a number of the whistleblowers who have come forward. And one of Arrow's roles is to go through the people's testimony who come forward and say, look, we have knowledge of some of these historical programs. But because of statements that he made, he's lost the confidence of those whistleblowers. So, you know, it's not clear whether his going was really a long-term aim of his, or whether it does reflect this loss of confidence. But whatever happens, it's an interesting thing going into the new year, because are we going to get more of the same, or does this represent a possible change of direction in U.S. government policy on UAP? We don't know yet, but we'll probably find out fairly early in the new year.
0: When you talk about loss of confidence of these whistleblowers, do you mean that they're not telling us as much as they should, or that he's not happy with what they've said?
1: Well, he made some remarks about David Grush, which were seen to be disparaging. He was seen, now I don't know the rights or wrongs of this, and as always, that's not necessarily the issue. The issue is perception. And even if he was right about David Grush, the perception is that he was maligning him and essentially calling him a liar by saying that he's reached out to him several times and asked him to come in. And David Grush says, I never received that invitation. Well, maybe this is a miscommunication, but it's all perception.
0: And who do you believe?
1: Well, I don't like to say, because I don't know either of them personally, and it is possible that there's just been a mix-up somewhere, and emails have gone astray, and messages have perhaps been misconstrued. But be that as it may, the point is that other whistleblowers have looked at this, and they're not happy.
0: You're from the United Kingdom. Why aren't we hearing these kinds of stories from other countries?
1: Well, it is absolutely fascinating that this is apparently at the moment such a U.S.-centric story. It's not as if other countries aren't having sightings. I mean, this is a global phenomenon, but for whatever reason, I think lawmakers in the U.S. have really driven this by being proactive and outspoken on it, both in the Senate and in the House. And so far in the UK, parliamentarians, both in the House of Commons and the House of Lords, have not been as forthright on this subject as their US colleagues. It only takes one or two, but it's got to start somewhere. And so far in the UK, it just hasn't started.
0: But when it does, I think it's going to start in a big way, Nick.
1: I hope so. And as I say, all it takes is a couple of courageous members of parliament to say, you know what, I don't want to be fobbed off with the standard line. This is a defense and national security issue, and I'm going to demand some answers.
0: The late Nick Pope passed away on April 6th of this year at the age of 60 of esophageal cancer. Jason Martell with us. We'll take your calls this hour as well. Jason, he almost worked right up to the last day of his illness, did he not?
2: He did. And, you know, I mean, Nick was just a vivacious person. You can hear it in his voice right there in that clip. Anything he talked about, it was the Nick Pope energy level, you know, and infused with that British accent and those British words where he could really just be salient and making a point, but then it would have this extra slickness because it's got some British humor like inserted in there. So he just had a very unique way of speaking in a very energetic and uplifting way.

0: What would you love our audience to take back and remember about Nick Pope?
1: There's probably a few things, that I can at least recollect on. As William said last year in 2025, we toured the U.S. and did many, many shows together with Nick Pope. And he was always just such a delight, on stage and off stage. And so as an example, I'd give you like one of the things as an insight to Nick. We had this line where William Henry would start to talk about Orion and the constellations and how things line up. And then Nick would kind of be the pickup between us two. And he would say, "So what you're telling me is that there's these monuments that line up all over the globe. Do I have that right?" And he would look over at me, and that would be my line to then kick it over and say, "That's right, Nick, because there's 30 ancient cultures that all seem to reference these three constellations," which there are, Orion, Pleiades, and Sirius. And so we had this line on stage where he would look at me and say, "Do I have that right?" And I would say, "Yes, Nick," and I would pick up my line. We did that so many times on stage that jokingly, it would be off stage stuff. Like we're at a stoplight and he'd look over and say, "Wow, there's three more lights until we make a left." He'd be like, "Oh, Jason, is it true that we have three more lights? Do I have that right?" Right? So he would use these out of context things in our life where he would just always make me laugh. It was so appreciated.
0: How do you feel about the possibility of disclosure, Jason? Do you think we're getting closer?
1: Not the disclosure I'm hoping for. I would say it kindly that there is a disclosure being scripted from what I can see of the 80 years of obfuscation, that now something is like there's a light turned on that hasn't been turned on before. But I also have caution around what type of a disclosure this would be. Is it all encompassing? Maybe not. But I do feel the intrepidation of something is building, something will come out. But if we look at the evidence trail of what's trickling out, it's kind of the same tune. And so I don't put a lot of like eggs into the basket of disclosure. Having said that, please prove me wrong and come out and let everything out of the bag. I'm okay with that.
0: Let's take calls with Jason Martell for the rest of this hour. Let's go to Brian in Indianapolis, east of the Rockies. Hello, Bri.
2: Hey, George. Good morning, sir. How are you?
0: Good to hear from you.
2: Yes, sir. Good to hear from you, and hello to the Coast family. Hey, Jason, I just want to say my wife and I, Chris, saw you guys at the Ancient Aliens Tour down in Nashville, Indiana last March.
1: Oh, nice.
2: And, yes, it was an awesome show, man. And the meet and greet afterwards was great. You guys were informative. Nick was a character acting up during the meet and greet. And one of the pictures that we got was with you guys. You were given the peace sign. We thought me and my wife Chris laughed about that. But I just want to say, man, Nick, you're right. He had an energy about him, and he was so passionate about this subject. And
1: yes,
2: his British accent. We're gonna miss that. At least we got him, recorded episodes. But his passion and energy and his British accent always caught the, when he spoke, you listened, because he did always have something hilarious to say. And I just want you, Jason, and Giorgio, and David Childers, and William Henry, to keep carrying the torch and moving the needle and help people like Luis Elizondo and David DeLong. I think it's David DeLong. Tom DeLong, my bad.
1: There you go.
2: To help, bring this, keep this out in the forefront, and just please keep moving the needle, as Nick would say. And we appreciate you. I know the Coast family appreciates all that you guys do. And George, we appreciate everything that you and your crew do. Tommy, especially, he's a character. But I just we're gonna miss him, and we've lost a lot of them. The next man up or the next woman up, as the saying goes, and we'll just keep pushing forward to get to this disclosure eventually. That's all I got to say. Y'all have a good evening. Good night, Coast family. And George, I'll talk to you guys later.
0: Thank you, Brian. Thanks. Appreciate it. Well said, huh, Jason?
1: Yeah, and if you caught that, he said Nashville, Indiana, not Tennessee. And I remember that show, and it was a wonderful

0: Little town, wonderful people. So yeah, thank you.
1: You packed them in, didn't you?
0: We did. We had full, like 1,200, seat, full house audience. A bunch of those pictures are up on the site that you have linked up, ancientastronauts.com. You can see lots of shots of myself and Nick and William and Giorgio. We take selfies after each show, but it was just a wonderful experience to get to share the stage with Nick in that way.
1: We get texts and tweets. Tom, what do you have for Jason?
2: George, I remember when Brian called me and he said, "Hey, I'm going to that Ancient Alien. You think I can meet Jason and the guys? You think you can do that for me?" He was so excited. He's such a good guy. Darla from Houston says, "The events you and Tommy attended with Nick sound amazing." She wants to know if you have a favorite memory of an event with him.
1: That's for
0: Is
1: you,
0: that for
1: Jason.
0: George or myself?
2: That's for either of us.
1: That's
0: Go ahead, George.
1: primarily you go first.
0: Okay. I think one of the earliest memories I have of Nick was I did not know him that well yet, and we had just finished a conference together, and he was like, "Oh, let's go get a beer. Does that sound nice?" And I was like, "Sure, man. Let's go get a beer." So he was an inspired person to go grab a beer with, for sure.
1: That's exactly the story I was going to say. I mentioned it to Elizabeth, his wife, when I was with him. I had known him for a couple of years, but I wanted to call it a night. And he said, "Let's go get a beer." And I went, "I'm not a big beer drinker, Nick." He says, "But I am. Come buy me one." So off we went.
0: Perfect.
1: Classy guy. He really was. When you first met him, what did you think?
0: Well, when I first met Nick, I thought he was a very serious person. We were passing through the halls and again, like a conference setting, maybe at Alien Con or something like that, in like the very early ones. So I was like, wow, he's a serious character. How lucky are we to have someone of his caliber walking the floor, of a conference like this? So I it was more honor and respect when I first encountered Nick.
1: Ancient Aliens has been on the History Channel how many years now?
0: Well, I was on since season one, episode one, so I think we're looking around 16 years now, which is nuts.
1: Has Nick been on them since then?
0: I mean, he was on, I think, from the very early seasons. You can definitely see him contributing to the show. I would say that he was probably there around season three or four, would be my guess, and then a consistent member ever since he started.
1: And what's your latest book, Ancient Astronauts, or do you have another one out?
0: That's still the book, Ancient Astronauts, and it's there on ancientastronauts.com.
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0: I do, and I welcome people to just visit the website to dive in and, have a look at some of the latest technologies with AI looking at artifacts and such. It's a lot of fun.
1: We're going to come back in just a moment with Jason Martell and you and take some final calls as we talk about the incredible life of Nick Pope, former UK Minister of Defense official, who kind of unraveled the story of UFOs for all of us when we come back.
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3: News. I'm Sue Guzman. President Trump greeting China's President Xi Jinping at Joint Base Andrews ahead of their official meeting at the White House tomorrow. He tells reporters they had a very good day.
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1: The Highway Patrol has investigated two crashes in Northeast Tennessee involving emergency personnel within a 24-hour period. The first was an Interstate 26 collision in Rock Springs that injured four emergency workers. The latest was a wreck involving equipment from the White Pine Fire Department. A preliminary report says Engine 24 was parked in the slow lane of Interstate 81 near mile marker 5 southbound to create a safety barrier for emergency workers on the scene of a previous multi-vehicle crash. The engine was hit by a semi-truck and trailer during the rescue, according to department officials, but all personnel were outside of and away from the machine when it was struck. THP continues to investigate the incident. I'm Kevin Castle.
2: More information from the Tennessee Highway Patrol on the Interstate 26 crash that injured four first responders in Kingsport. THP officials confirm a 19-year-old driver swerved to avoid a previous wreck near Exit 6, plowing into critical personnel as they loaded a patient into an ambulance. Three Kingsport firefighters and a Sullivan County paramedic were hit, with two landing in a ditch line and the other two on the Exit 6 ramp. All were rushed to Johnson City Medical Center. Two have since been discharged, while two remain hospitalized with non-life-threatening injuries as of last check. Charges are currently pending against the driver as the THP investigation continues. I'm Jay Patricks.
3: Tri-Cities forecast rain, possibly a thunderstorm, mostly cloudy Thursday, high 73, low 48. Sunshine Friday, high 74, low 43. On the hour, on the half, and when it breaks, Super Talk 92.9. 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
1: We're talking about UFOs and the life of the late Nick Pope. We're taking your calls with Jason Martell, so jump aboard on Coast to Coast AM. This being Wednesday, of course, that means two more great programs for you insiders from the Art Bell Vault.
2: That's right. We cranked open those doors. We have a vault of over 500 programs. So we went back to 1998. Art spoke to author Robert Ghostwolf as they discussed the discovery of an ancient artificial formation in the Rocky Mountains that resembled the face on Mars. And then we went back to 1994. Art's guest was Dr. Richard Boylan for a conversation about the alien abduction phenomenon. Folks, we invite you to listen.

0: 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It's available to Coast Insiders. 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
2: And welcome back, George Norrie, along with Jason Martell. Jason, thank you for staying with us tonight, by the way. I appreciate that.
3: It's my pleasure. It's an honor to celebrate Nick's life.
2: Did Nick ever talk about what happened after he left the British Ministry of Defense? What happened to that division he was heading up?
3: You know, he didn't necessarily speak of that division, but, you know, James Fox earlier mentioned about him, you know, having clearances and such and maintaining those as he stepped out of office. There were many times when we were on the road when I would, you know, be like, Nick, come on, man. You know, anything to do that you can tell us, Kecksburg, anything special that you own. And he was always very thoughtful to say, you know, he has to maintain clearances on certain topics, but he can talk about things as long as he doesn't, you know, interfere with those. So I just always enjoyed his ability to articulate some of the nuances of what's going on, and being very tied into people like Grush and others to articulate his point. So he was just always on it.
2: Let's go to the phones. Aaron in Fountain Valley, California. Hi, Aaron.
4: Hey, George. How are you?
2: Good. I hope you are, too.
4: Good. Hey, Jason. How are you?
3: Doing great. Thanks for calling in.
4: Thanks for being such a big friend to Nick. And I just wanted to say Nick was always the most honest and really in pursuit of the truth that I've ever seen, and he never even thought about anything else but that ambitiously.
3: He really did. He was one of the people who have put in decades into this field, and we owe him, you know, forever on that, for that.
2: When I first interviewed him, Jason, 23 years ago, I thought I was going to get some government official who was into denial, and he just opened up. He was amazing, wasn't he?
3: He still is, you know, in our minds, like looking back. And thankfully, you know, because we went on tour, there's so many photos of us taking selfies with our fans. I'm sure there's thousands of photos across social media. And Nick's always right in the center. I mean, I have probably about a handful to 20 of those on ancientastronauts.com that people can just click behind the scenes and see all these fun shots of Nick. But he always just had this effervescence energy about him, even when he was being serious.
2: Did he share with you his thoughts on extraterrestrial life?
3: I mean, he obviously was a believer, you know, but like Elizabeth and others said, he had his sides of being skeptical and wanting to see the evidence. Mm-hmm. But I think from his standpoint, the data is an overwhelming, you know, obvious from the science. Looking at the possibilities like Drake equation and others, the expanding possibilities that we're not alone, to the evidence that we talk about like on Ancient Aliens in our scripts. You know, we filmed so many episodes. We did a bunch of episodes where we were doing roundtable discussions called Ancient Aliens Origins. And we all had to sit around and literally like actors learn our lines and say them, you know, and do several takes. Nick always nailed his lines. We would just look at him and be like, you're a machine. How do you do it?
2: We called him One Take Nick, didn't we?
3: One Take Nick. You know, he was, he just had the energy every take and was very articulate.
2: What would you say the community will miss the most about his departure?
3: I think the optics of Nick, you know, from a figure in our community are, you know, we've lost one of the greats. He's up there with, you know, Daniken, Sitchin, Stanton Friedman, others who devoted their life and had their hand in the research. Nick's a unique character because he crossed the line of, you know, being on the inside, understanding that there is an obfuscation of the evidence and crossing that line and still being aware that it's there, but navigating it in a very professional way and you know, picking up the torch to show others that there's merit on this topic.

0: And he always, again, does it through a very articulate lens, through science, through politics, making his point so that anyone who has not heard this would be overwhelmed to say that, wow, there's a whole bunch of evidence to support what seems to be happening on this disclosure movement.
1: Text and tweets keep rolling in. What do you have there, Tommy?
2: Now, this one is from Sandra in Waco, Texas. She wants to know if Nick was really aware of his contribution to ufology and what it really meant to others.
1: I think he was, Jason, don't you?
0: Yes, sir. I mean, I'll give you an example. When we would do meet and greets after the Ancient Aliens Live, Nick's like a celebrity. There would be like three or four ladies that would want to have a Nick sandwich and take photos with Nick. Nick was just an effervescence of his energy, where he was very much, revered as a researcher, but as a person, if you spoke to him, you instantly got a flavor that this dude was cool. He wasn't just what you thought he was on camera.
1: And he was a nice guy, Jason.
0: He truly was, yeah. And he would talk to anyone that stopped him on the street, and that happened a lot. They would recognize, "My God, you're Nick Pope," and he would be like, "Hello, yes, oh well, it's very nice to meet you," and take a photo, sign something, and then be on his way, in a thoughtful manner.
1: Did he ever talk about who he admired in the field of ufology?
0: I mean, I think he had admired Eric von Daniken. I know he had admired a lot of the people that are coming forward, like David Grusch and others that, have been speaking out. Many of the, pilots that have been speaking out. So he was really an advocate of the data and evidence from these people who were speaking out, who had the clearances, who, as Nick said, they did what they said they did. They were speaking in front of authorized disclosure sessions with the Senate and Congress. You do not get there unless you're seriously vetted. So he was, I think, overwhelmed by this new slew of evidence to support the idea that what we've been banging on the drum for the last 20 years, there's a new wave of people stepping up that allow us to bring these into a larger spotlight. And that's exactly what's been happening.
1: We would do live stage shows around the country, and he was one of my guests, Jason. And he just loved being in front of a live audience, didn't he?
0: He opened the show. We'd show some footage, and then Nick Pope would come out and go, "Hello, welcome to Ancient Aliens Live. I'm Nick Pope, and wow, what a pleasure." And like the audience would just blow up, they would freak out. And it was always great to come out to that energy. And Nick was he was the match that lit that fire every single show.
1: Let's go to Arkansas. Rick's with us, first time caller. Hey, Rick, go ahead. Welcome to the program.
3: I didn't know if you'd be interested in this or not, but as a kid, I lived in northern Illinois. My parents had about 2 acres of land, and there was a school right next door to us. And me and a couple buddies of mine from the neighborhood, we were riding our dirt bikes around on my parents' yard, and a cop came up to the fence and said, "Have you seen anybody messing with the school? We have a couple broken windows." Well, we stood there talking to him about it and everything. And all of a sudden, one of these guys that was, and we're like 10 years old, 12 years old. One of these guys from the neighborhood looks up and says, "What in the world is that?" And just above us, there was an object. It looked very, very, very similar to what you would see in Star Trek, hovering over us about 20 feet above the power lines. The cop looked up and said, "Oh my God, I've never seen anything like that."
1: Wow.
3: Two little wings came out the side of the dome, and it took off across the sky, just about power line high for as far as you could see. The cop quit talking to us about whoever broke into the school, jumped in his squad car, and took off. Now, this was just almost at dark. All night long, there was helicopters and airplanes flying over our whole county there.
1: Assess that, Jason. What do you think that was?
0: I mean, it sounds, when I hear you speaking of that, it sounds like a scene from Close Encounters. There's some orb-like object that's, a UAP of some kind that is doing something. We just had some LA footage of someone's filming for the news, and boom, there's an orb right live on the news. So, hey, there we go.

0: heard a report yesterday that there were UFOs over Tehran. What do you think's going on?
1: I think, in my opinion, we've got, you know, when was the last time the major aerospace let something out of the bag? It was pretty much the stealth F-117 and F-35 and some of these things we've had for a couple of decades. What have they been working on? I think we're finally starting to get a glimpse now of these trans-atmospheric vehicles, Aurora projects, and whatever it is, you know, but we've got that new type of a space plane starting to come to fruition, which is exciting.
0: Do you know Dr. David Jacobs?
1: I remember Dr. David Jacobs, yes.
0: He believes that the visitations are nefarious, that there's something very evil about it. What do you think of that?
1: Well, I remember him and, you know, John Mack both had, you know, thoughts and opinions about the negative aspects of the alien abduction experience. I don't know. I have personal friends that are abductees, right? And there's always been this message of threaded through their experiences of a warning, of some apocalyptic warning to us. But again, they don't tell us the full picture, the ETs. So I think David Jacobs' research in alien abduction, again, was something that's on the books and should be added to the archives to continue to sample as we learn more about this topic. But yeah, there's obviously something there when it comes to, there's positive and negative aspects to these encounters.
0: Another first-time caller, Matt's with us in Columbus, Ohio. Hello, Matthew, go ahead.
2: George, thank you, sir. I've been listening to you about a year just before you took over for Art. Appreciate it. Love your show ever since.
0: Thank you, Matt.
2: My question is maybe you can answer for Nick and Jason. I'd love to hear your answer. When was that come to God aha moment aliens exist? Not maybe, not possibly, not I can. When was it? Oh, my God. Yes, they're real.
0: I think for Nick's case, Jason, it was when he investigated the Rendlesham UFO case in the UK. What do you think?
1: Probably that or Kecksburg, depending on. I would say Rendlesham was probably a mysterious enough to realize that there's a presence, not just craft. You know, it's not just technology. There's a presence. So, yeah, I know for myself, it was being raised as a Christian very early on. And then having my eyes open to the view of Christianity through the lens of Zachariah Sitchin. Is there a deeper history than the New King James English version? We have the Old Testament, the Akkadian, Sumerian. So I think for me, once I saw those connections, my brain kind of exploded. That was probably my moment.
0: Mine was when I was about 11, the Barney and Betty Hill abduction case. Remember that, the interrupted journey?
1: Of course.
0: Fascinating. And when I got my first radio job as a youngster, I called Benjamin Simon, their psychiatrist up in Boston, and interviewed him. And I'll always remember his answer, because I said, were they telling you the truth? And he said, they believed whatever happened to them, which I do not know, but they believe it happened to them, so they were not lying. And that was an amazing statement, Jason.
1: Right. That's pretty much read through the lines there. Yeah, it's you've been doing a good job since too, George. So, yeah, thank you.
0: Where do we go next? What's on the agenda for ufology?
1: Okay, well, I said this earlier. There was a chief scientist or astrobiologist, Stephen Dick, who said, we're mostly dealing with a universe largely populated by intelligent thinking machines. As SpaceX and things start to ramp up, going to the moon, going to Mars, I think we're gonna have some type of possible interaction with a technological presence that's from another civilization, talking to our technological presence. It's not so much like radio signals or flesh and blood aliens talking to each other, it's artificial intelligence talking to each other. So I'm very interested to see what's going to happen when we breach the gap of actually going into space, which we're going to see here in the next few years. You know, active launches coming out of Texas and other areas, huge payloads that have never been done before, and it's going to open

0: up for us. So let's see, George. I want to stick around and check it out. It's going to be an interesting time.
1: I hope Nick is watching down on the show tonight, Jason, because he'd be very proud of you, my friend. Thank you for everything you do. Jason Martell. In a moment, we're going to talk about hauntings on Coast to Coast, and later on, take your calls as well.
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0: Ms. Fernandez, what are those tiny things?
1: Those are what we call amoebas. 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
5: The welcome mat is rolled out in D.C. I'm Chris DeMeo, Fox News. President Trump rolls out the red carpet to welcome Chinese President Xi Jinping for a state visit. Fox's Jared Halpern has more from the White House.
6: President Trump and the First Lady greeted Chinese President Xi Jinping and his wife on the runway of Joint Base Andrews, just outside of D.C. The state visit is the first trip to the U.S. for Xi in more than 10 years and comes as the U.S. and China try to balance a competitive relationship. Trade, Pacific security, and AI are all on the agenda. The visit will also include pageantry and a lavish state dinner, with leading tech executives expected to attend. President Trump last met with Xi in May when China hosted the U.S. president for a state visit. At the White House, Jared Halpern, Fox News.
5: Venezuela's acting leader praises President Trump for his readiness to resume ties in her first address to the United Nations General Assembly. Fox's Kristen Goodwin has more.
7: Venezuela's acting president, Delcy Rodriguez, says the recent energy deal with the U.S. will help global energy balance.
8: As one of the most all-encompassing and significant ever signed, it will contribute to ensuring the energy balance of the hemisphere and the well-being of our economy.
7: Thanking President Trump for resuming diplomatic ties, calling the dispute with the U.S. and earthquakes in Venezuela major tests of its life as a nation, stressing recovery will take time, but noting that

0: Venezuela has started a democratic process and there will be elections.
1: To rise up and to allow Venezuela's rebirth.
0: Adding the nation is ready to walk hand in hand with the international community. Kristen Goodwin, Fox News.
2: Rodriguez taking over for former Venezuelan President Nicolas Maduro after U.S. forces seized him and his wife from their Caracas home back in January to face drug trafficking charges. 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
2: The Prime Minister of Israel addresses the UN General Assembly on Thursday.
15: Last time Benjamin Netanyahu addressed the United Nations, delegates from dozens of countries walked out. He used the speech to criticize supporters of Palestinian statehood. This year, he may want to talk about Iran. Israel joined the United States in attacking the Islamic Republic earlier this year in an attempt to prevent Iran obtaining a nuclear weapon. Protests are expected on the streets of New York from people angry at Israel's treatment of Palestinians. Mayor Zoran Mamdani previously called for Netanyahu to be arrested on war crimes charges while in New York before admitting the city didn't have the authority. Jonathan Savage, Fox News.
2: A federal judge has ordered President Trump to restore media access for journalists from CNN, MS Now, and Politico, saying his ban on the three media outlets was unconstitutional. The Pentagon investigating how parts of the nation's most advanced fighter jet ended up in Hong Kong. Bloomberg reported Wednesday that China has the F-35 parts after the shipment was unexpectedly diverted to Hong Kong while on the way from Australia to the U.S. There's a new series on Melania Trump coming out.
16: Melania Trump revealed she has a new docuseries on the way. The First Lady announced on Fox and Friends that a two-part docuseries will arrive likely in November.
17: It will be very different what is in the movie. It's more conversation one-on-one with me.
16: Melania, the Amazon Prime documentary released earlier in the year, followed her through the 20 days leading up to the second inauguration. She also added that there will be some surprises in the series. Her reported $40 million Amazon deal covers documentary projects during the president's term. Melania grossed $16.7 million at the box office after a $7 million opening weekend, the best for a documentary in at least 10 years. Michelle Polino, Fox News.
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0: forecast rain, possibly a thunderstorm, mostly cloudy Thursday, high 73, low 48. Sunshine Friday, high 74, low 43. On the hour, on the half, and when it breaks, Super Talk 92.9, the Tri-Cities News Talk Leader.
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1: Ghosts of Orange County and hauntings. In a moment, Victoria Gross joins us, a psychic medium, and we'll talk about the strange and unusual right here on Coast to Coast AM. 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
1: And welcome back. George Norrie with you. Victoria Gross with us, psychic medium and paranormal investigator. She's the author of the book Ghosts of Orange County and featured in the Ghost of Hollywood book series by Maria Brooks. Victoria was also the story producer on the television series My Ghost Story and the show An Unknown Encounter. Tonight we talk about hauntings worldwide on Coast to Coast. Victoria, welcome to the program.
6: Well, thank you for having me. It's good to be here.
1: This is your first time on the show ever, isn't it?
6: Yes, it is.
1: Are you a regular listener?
6: Yes, I am. I've been listening to Coast, I remember, probably since the 90s.
1: It goes way back to the Art Bell days.
6: Yeah, right. It was right after Art Bell, yeah.
1: Tell us a little bit more about you and your background.
6: Well, my background is I am a psychic and a medium and paranormal investigator. I was the story producer on My Ghost Story, the first two specials and the first season, and then the story producer on Case Files Unknown, which aired on Destination America in 2015. And I started my psychic work probably about 40 years ago.

0: not realizing that's what I was going to be doing. I was looking for a church, and I just moved to Corona here in California, and I found a church called Corona Light, and I thought, well, that's good. It's the name of a beer. I'll go there. And it was a great spiritualist church. So that's what started me in my training, doing psychic work. I do palmistry, crystal gazing, tarot, and I also teach different things on metaphysics.
1: That's fantastic. And how did you key in on Ghosts of Orange County out there in California?
0: I was featured in Marla Brooks' book series, The Ghosts of Hollywood, the three books. And so Schiffer Publisher contacted me to do a book on Orange County because there were so many different places. And a lot of the stories in the book were my own, but I have also used other people and, of course, given them credit with that, their stories.
1: How many ghosts are in Orange County, Victoria?
0: Oh, I think there's a lot. I think there's a lot of ghosts everywhere. You know, my being a paranormal investigator, I was really blessed to work with some wonderful groups. The first group I worked with was Rob Wodowski, who is an archaeologist. And to be honest, I wasn't really interested in hunting for ghosts. He's an archaeologist, and so we would just do these old homes and just like Rosemary Clooney's home and just different places that we could go into. And being an antique dealer, I always loved the antique part of it. And so part of the joke was after a while, they would send me in first just to get that out of my system because I'm looking at all the, you know, old tiles and everything. And then I'd go back and look for the ghost. So with that, you know, it just got my interest more into working on these paranormal investigations, but also hearing the stories of people for my book and when we were doing the shows, hearing those stories, because everybody has a ghost story, if they know it or not. So in Orange County, LA County, we have a lot. Hollywood, especially.
1: In your paranormal investigations, what is the strangest story you've come across?
0: Well, I would say the strangest would be from one of the shows that I was a producer on. And that would have been The Ghost That Screamed that we did on Destination America. Barry Conrad is the creator of that show. And I worked with him on that. And that was a story that came out of Minneapolis from a psychic, Echo Bodine, and a police officer, Brian Coyle. And this happened in 1984. And this is where, and it's all over the internet now, where you could actually see the image of the spirit of the boy after he was killed in a car accident. I think that was probably the most unsettling story that I've ever done. And we have so many photographs that were taken by the police officer. And at that time, there was no computer. These were all developed by the police lab. So they weren't forged or faked or anything like that. But they were really incredible, incredible photographs. And I think of a spirit that left the body at the time of the accident. So I think that would be one of the most heartfelt stories I worked on. As far as an investigation, one of the most kind of creepiest story. I have two. One was the Hollywood Wax Museum, but the first one was at the Plummer Auditorium in Fullerton, California. It was with Rob's group, and what we did, we were doing an experiment because we had previously done an investigation at a mortuary in Pasadena that was now being used as an office. And these people were wondering why they were so tired all the time. It was like, well, it was a no-brainer. It's a mortuary. So we took the EVP from that. And when we were doing an investigation at the Plummer Auditorium in Fullerton, we thought, okay, let's play the EVP from the mortuary to see if there's anything that's going to change. Because the Plummer

0: It's also very haunted in its own way. So we were sitting up in the balcony, and as we're playing the EVP, you could just hear, you could just sense the whole vibration of the place changed, and it got very heavy. And then all of a sudden, over the balcony wall, a hand just appeared, just for a split second, and then it was gone. So that was pretty, I thought, interesting, you know, and a little scary also.
1: What have you concluded, Victoria, about what all this is and what it means?
0: Well, I think it means a lot of different things because there's so many different types of hauntings. There's so many, you know, we've got your residual haunting, which is like a video tape recorder. You know, the famous story of the woman walking down the stairs in the white dress at 9 o'clock every night in a haunted place. That would be your video recording of an incident, maybe a tragic, a very traumatic incident that happened there that is imprinted into the ethers. And then you have your intelligent hauntings, which would be, you know, the actual spirit. And then your portals to different places that would be opening to different dimensions, and then your egregores or thought forms. And those kind of hauntings, I call them also bottom feeders, because when a person dies, and I'm talking about extreme addiction, then if they're not able to cross over, they still need to feed off of the living for their addiction. So that is, well, that's more of the bottom feeder, where a thought form is generated by the atmosphere. There was a video I saw a number of years ago on a protest, and out of the protest, there was a black cloud that just rose up and just swirled around. Now, that would be an egregore, a thought form, because that's from all the anger and the frustration of that whole massive crowd would create that thought form. But people can create thought forms just by having, again, extreme addictions, or, you know, extreme negativity, anything that's really on the lower level of consciousness.
1: Were you always a believer?
0: Well, I think so, but I can't say that I was interested in ghosts or even the psychic part. I'm looking back, it explains my life. In fact, I just reconnected a number of years ago with my childhood neighbor. And she said, "Don't you remember when we were seven, you would read everybody's palms on the porch?" And I'm like,
1: Seven,
0: "No."
1: that's 7 years old.
0: And I'm like, "I don't remember that." Or I would play, you know, witch on the under the tree. And then come to find out many years later, my ninth great grandmother, Margaret Scott, was hung. Actually, it was yesterday, the anniversary, as one of the witches in Salem.
1: Oh my
0: So I.
1: gosh.
0: Yeah, you know, I can't say I was psychic all my life, but it going back, looking back at my life as a child, yeah, it makes sense. And I had a UFO experience that I didn't even know what it was until many years later when I was speaking with someone else. But I was just coming home from church. It was in the evening, and I was just laying down in the back seat. And all of a sudden, I saw a beautiful gold and purple gyroscope, very small, just following the car through the window. And I'm just watching this follow all the way home. And I don't know what this was, and I never mentioned it until many years later. So I've had these wonderful experiences not knowing what they were.
1: We're talking with Victoria Gross about hauntings. Her website is linked up at coasttocoastam.com, tied to her book, Ghosts of Orange County. These investigations that you conduct, do you bring any special equipment with you?
0: I don't personally, but you know, if I'm working with a team, I've worked with Rob's team and North Orange County Paranormal Society. They have all their equipment, you know, their cameras and their EMFs and thermometers. So they'll bring the equipment, but I personally don't bring it.

0: anything. I just bring myself. I may bring a pendulum at times, and I have worked with a Ouija board, which I'm okay doing. But usually, if I'm just out on an investigation, I'm just going to be going in not knowing anything about what it is I'm investigating and just using my senses on that.
1: What have you concluded, Victoria, about what the spirit world might be?
0: Oh, I think it might be a lot of different things. It just depends. I've always been taught, and this is how I feel, that when we pass over, our level of consciousness is where we're going to be. And, I think there's different layers. And it has been my experience when people have died all of a sudden. It has been my experience that I have seen them in a hospital room on the other side, because there are people that do take care of them. There's nurses, there's hospital rooms, because they have to adjust to the different dimensions. I don't think we just die and it's like, oh, we're there. I think we go through different layers, so depending on our consciousness. But my experiences has shown me that, especially if people have died tragically, or th there are people on the other side that do help them to adjust to their new surroundings. So it may take more time for some people, and it may not for others.
1: Do you believe, Victoria, in evil spirits?
0: Yeah, and I was always taught, just because they're dead doesn't mean they're smart or nice, I think we have to be really cautious when we're working with the paranormal, that we do need to be trained in whatever way that may be. I've been trained as a medium at the Arthur Findlay College, at the church that I went to. I do believe that there are the evil spirits. Now, I think so much has been brought out, like everything's a demon, and I don't believe that. I think there are demons, but I think if most people encounter them, they would be running the other way. Not everything is a demon. You've got your lower thought forms, you've got your egregores, you've got a lot of lower entities. So, yeah, if there are bad people here, they're going to be bad people there. So we do need to know the terrain that we're walking into, just to go over and say, oh, I want to do an investigation without even knowing anything is in, or working as a medium, it can be very dangerous. So it's nothing to really poo-poo or go in without some type of education and knowledge of what we're doing.
1: Have you ever found yourself in a situation that you figured, I better get out of this right now?
0: Yes, and that goes to really. It was someplace here in Southern California a long time ago, and it was a very creepy place. And how this does affect us is that, yeah, I did get out of there, and some of the people that I was with, we left. But I didn't know until a couple weeks later, because I got really depressed after that. It was hard to sleep. I got depressed. And I even had a friend of mine tell me, and she goes, God, there's something wrong with you. I just feel something really negative about you. And I'm like, well, thanks. That makes me feel better. And then I was talking to another medium that had also been on that same investigation. And she was saying the same thing. And we're like, oh my gosh, no matter how much we protect ourselves or say our prayers, things do happen. So we do have to be aware of how it can affect us, definitely.
1: Have you ever been confronted by the devil?
0: No, worked with a couple in Hollywood, but not
1: But
0: besides that.
1: nothing evil?
0: I would say I felt evil around me. And but not confronted by the devil. I think I have a strong protection around me that and I'm not one to really get off on going into really gruesome places.

0: I mean, I don't even want to go up to Alcatraz or anything. I just don't try to get into those kind of environments,
1: Right.
0: though I wouldn't shy away if it was for a legitimate reason. But just to go into a creepy environment, it's like, you know what? Hey, I work in LA. I work on Ventura Boulevard. We get a lot of stuff there. So, I have my fill in this world. And so I try to maintain not having that in this world and not having that in the other world. But yeah, I mean, there is evil and we do need to be aware of that.
1: Why would you say that in places of turmoil like Gettysburg, where lots died during the Civil War, that it tends to be haunted?
0: Well, you've got so many people that died there. And when we were doing My Ghost Story, we did a really good clip. One of the guests that we had had taken footage of, and it was like soldiers just walking across the field. Now, were they the actual spirits or was it more of the residual? So I think when there is so much trauma that you're going to get a lot of residual energy there. Because it's just, I think it makes a ripple in the ethers. That's the only way that I can explain it. It makes a ripple in the ethers so that trauma, and that was extreme trauma, with thousands of people, that it does stay. And this footage that we saw from our guests when we when Barry and I were doing My Ghost Story was really incredible, because you could just see them walking through the field.
1: Where do we get your book, Ghosts of Orange County?
0: It's on Barnes and Noble, and Amazon.
1: Available instantly?
0: Yes.
1: Great. Well, stay with us, Victoria. We're going to take a short break coming up, and we're going to come back and chat more about hauntings that are happening all over the place, including, of course, Orange County, California. And then next hour, we open up the phone lines for you to share a story with us or ask Victoria Gross a question.
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1: Thursday edition, Clay and Buck will break down the absolute latest on all the UN discussions. We will also continue to update you on how oil and gas prices look as we sit. That'll be 40 days away from the midterms, the absolute latest on all the Senate races. 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
2: Fox News, I'm Sue Guzman. A federal judge this morning temporarily blocking President Trump's move to ban three news outlets from the White House grounds. The judge ruling CNN, MS Now, and Politico must have their access restored for the next 2 weeks. There's been no response so far from the White House. President Trump sits down today with China's President Xi Jinping. Head of the meeting, Treasury Secretary Scott Bessent announced that a trade deal with the U.S. and China that was set to expire in November has been extended to January.
3: We're going to see probably some announcements of maybe financial services, ag purchases. So there's quite a bit going on here.
2: Bessent with Fox's Brett Baer. And forecasters warning of possible mudslides and life-threatening flooding. Hurricane Polo skirting the Pacific coast of Mexico and Tropical Storm Nolo has formed in the Pacific. If it could impact Hawaii. 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
4: The Washington County, Virginia Board of

0: Residents also want the county to provide more details about which schools would close and how consolidation plans would move forward before voting to approve a tax increase. If approved by voters, the additional sales tax would help fund school construction and major renovation projects across the county. The measure is expected to appear on the ballot in April of 2027. I'm Rick Allen.
1: A federal judge is expected to rule in a matter of days on a motion to dismiss claims of bribery against a former Johnson City police officer brought by an alleged victim of Sean Williams. The federal judge presided over Sean Williams' criminal trials for escape and child porn production, but when it came to alleged victim Michaela Evans' lawsuit, Judge Ronnie Greer had many questions for her attorneys and seemed skeptical of the case. An attorney for former Johnson City Police Captain Kevin Peters asked for bribery claims against Peters to be dismissed, and Judge Greer seemed to lean in that direction. Evans' attorneys had sought financial information from Peters, but a magistrate judge denied that request. Greer said he'll enter an order in the coming days. I'm Jay Patricks.
2: Tri-Cities forecast rain, possibly a thunderstorm, mostly cloudy Thursday, high 73, low 48. Sunshine Friday, high 74, low 43. On the hour, on the half, and when it breaks, Super Talk 92.9. 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
1: We'll take your calls next hour with Victoria Gross as we talk about hauntings. 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
2: Whether it's physical activity, obesity, diet, smoking, low on hormones, stress, sleep disorders, or your age can be supported by reducing inflammation and aiding the body to heal itself appropriately. 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And that is the purpose of ImmuStem and AdaptiStem together, supporting the body to be the best it can be.
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0: And welcome back to Coast, George Norrie with you, Victoria Gross with us as we talk about her world in the haunted experience. What is an unknown encounter? What does that mean to you, Victoria?
8: Well, I think what you're talking about is the work that Barry Conrad did on an unknown encounter that was, I think, in 1989, the San Pedro haunting. The show that I worked on was Case Files Unknown. So an unknown encounter, I mean, but that's what Barry Conrad did, the book, and the he did a DVD on the unknown encounter. But if you talk about what is an unknown encounter, I think anything that we do in a paranormal investigation

0: Asian could be considered an unknown encounter because we never know what we're walking into. So that would be a good definition right there.
1: What would you say is one of the most interesting, fascinating investigations you've worked on?
0: Gosh, you know, besides, I was a ghost tour on the Queen Mary for a couple months, and that was just fascinating because there's always something going on there. But one of the investigations that, well, it wasn't really an investigation. I used to volunteer for the Fullerton Haunted Walk, and one of the places that we went to was La Protégée. It's a beautiful store in a 1917 house. And what was really interesting with that story, and then I'll get back to my own, was that there was a lot of hauntings from the previous owner. Very good haunt. And she was lovely. And so the owner, after he would leave, he would turn off the light and then drive by, and the light would be on. So the next morning, when he'd come in, he found a calling card, which is called an Epert. It was a card that had her name on it. It was a ribbon label. And so where it appeared, no one knows. So I think that was really a fascinating thing. But one of, for myself, the investigations, I don't know, it's really hard to say. I think one of the creepiest ones I've been on was the Hollywood Wax Museum. That was pretty creepy late at night with Marla Brooks, Barry Conrad, and I think Scott Michaels from Dearly Departed Tours was on there, with, and someone from the Hollywood Wax Museum. But what it also taught me was that a lot of the things, like especially being on Hollywood Boulevard or these really high density places, you're getting a lot of transient spirits because there's a lot of transient people that die there, you know, on the boulevard or wherever. So a lot of the information that we may be getting would be more from people, just transient spirits coming in. But I would say the Hollywood Wax Museum was pretty weird.
1: Why though? Why? What makes it that weird?
0: It was dark and it was creepy. You know, it just had a lot of strange energy around it. And then again, a lot of the transient energy coming in. So for me, it was really difficult to know who I was talking to, you know, and what happens to us as mediums a lot of times. We may not know who we're talking to, but we're getting the impressions. And like I would start walking around in circles. Okay, so what's that about? So one of the things I've learned is that we really have to be very aware of our own body and our own mind, you know, what's ours and what's somebody else's. So it was just creepy. You know, there was a lot of noises, there was just places that you didn't want to go into. And you think how long that had been open, and just the fact that it's the wax museum in itself was just unsettling. But mainly it was the transient spirits that come, because when we're working as psychics, it's like a big bug light in the astral realm that goes off, and spirits will be attracted to that. So, you know, you're going to get a lot of different spirits than who you think that you might be talking to. So it does get a little unsettling at times in that aspect. It's not so unsettling that I don't do it, but yeah, I would say that was the creepiest.
1: But you've had investigations then that have given you the heebie-jeebies, right?
0: Oh yeah. Oh yeah. You know, I think a lot of them have, you know, because that's why we're investigating. You know, people don't really call us in too much if they, you know, if it's all loving and kind and everything. There's usually something going on, maybe some poltergeist energy, you know, poltergeist means noisy ghosts, some energy like that may be going on, or a thought form, or it's Uncle Joe, you know. So yeah, there's been some creepy times that I have been on. It's really hard to pinpoint exactly that. I would say the Wax Museum was probably one of them, but most of them have been

0: Okay, I've never been so frightened. The one that I did have the reaction of depression afterwards, I think there was a murder in that place, if I can recall. That was very, very dense energy. So, yeah, that gave a lot of us the creeps.
1: Have you ever had a situation where you had a nightmare based on your investigation?
0: No, I never have.
1: Really?
0: No, yeah. I really try as much as possible. And that was my training is I try to turn things off as much as I can. You know, that one time I didn't. But usually I don't come home and, I'll evaluate the investigation and maybe write about it or, talk to my other investigators with what went on, but I've really never had nightmares over any of this, and I've been really blessed. And I always say a prayer for protection too, as I go to sleep, to protect me from the astral world too, because that's where all of this is coming from, is that astral world.
1: Did you ever have a situation that you cried, you just broke down?
0: No, but I've had heartfelt situations, I don't think I have cried like that. I mean, have I had body sensations of feeling like I couldn't breathe or like I was being hung or something like that? Yeah, but I've never really broke, not to my knowledge, but sometimes I don't remember these investigations unless I write them down because I'm in a different realm when I'm working an investigation. So, but I've never cried. Not yet.
1: But you have gotten emotional.
0: Oh yeah. Oh yeah. I mean, how does one not get emotional, especially when you're dealing with a family and they're dealing with a lot of trauma and maybe poltergeist energy or not really knowing what's going on. I'm assisting a family member right now out of Cincinnati with a case, and where, especially because there's children involved, seeing these entities and seeing, the toys moving and stuff like that. So you do have, I do have empathy, and I do get very concerned for the people that I work with. Yeah. I mean, I'm human. I have a large heart, and when we're working with the dearly departed, let's say, when someone calls, especially if I'm doing mediumship work, when someone calls, their loved one just passed away. I mean, you do feel for them.
1: A story I've told on this program before, Victoria, but I want your assessment of it. My mother was born in Fitchburg, Massachusetts, about 50 miles from Boston. And we'd go there just about every summer to visit her mother and father and her family. Well, when her father came over from the old country, he built a furniture store in Fitchburg, Massachusetts, called the Union Furniture Company. And above it, he built about 15 or 20 apartment units, of which they had the biggest, which was several floors. And then they had little apartments all over the place that he rented out. But the furniture store was on the bottom. So we're there one summer, sleeping away, and apparently there's a fire in the furniture store. Smoke is starting to rise. I'm on the second level. My parents are sleeping on the third level. I get woken up by a fire guy, wearing a helmet and a mask and everything else. And he's shaking me and he's saying, "Is there anyone else in the house?" And I went, "Yes, my parents." He says, "Let's wake everybody up and get out quickly." So we did. I woke my parents up. This place was engulfed in smoke, not fire, but smoke. And we got everybody out, my sisters, my parents, me, my grandmother and grandparents, everybody got out okay. Well, this is about 3 or 4 o'clock in the morning. And after the fire department was done doing what they had to do, they put the fire out in the furniture store. It was in the mattress. Somebody had thrown a cigarette in there, and it was festering all night. My father went up

0: the fire department chief and said, "Chief, please bring me the fire department guy who woke up my son. He saved our life. We want to thank him." My father was very insistent about thanking him. The chief said, "Sir, we never made it into the apartments." He said, "Yes, you did. You had a fire department guy wake up my son, and he came up and got us, and everybody got out okay. Where is he? We want to thank him." He said, "Sir, we did not make it into the apartments. All of you came running out on your own." So my question to you, Victoria, is what's your assessment on who that fire department guy was? I've had experts on the show that say they were angels, spirits. What do you think?
1: Wow, what an incredible story. It just gave me chills. Well, I would have to agree with them, you know. I mean, that was definitely, it could have been an angel. It could have been, you know, just your holy guardian angel, the spirit. But what an incredible story. It was someone in a different realm that came and woke you up to protect you.
0: Would a ghost do that as opposed to a guardian angel? Because I think it was my guardian angel as well. But would a ghost do that?
1: I don't think so. No. I think when you're talking about a life or death situation like that, that's much higher beings. Because a ghost is a discarnate spirit. And so, you know, the ghost may not even be, a ghost could still be earthbound, you know. So I doubt it wouldn't be a ghost. I would say it was definitely a guardian angel or a high spirit, but probably more of a guardian angel. That is definitely an incredible, incredible experience. Yeah, it just gave me chills the whole time you were telling me that. Wow.
0: Sent by God, do you think?
1: Yeah. Well, I believe in God, yeah. You know, I believe that it's, you know, maybe, you know, that's always a hard question because then people say, well, what about this? How come God didn't send this to help this person? Maybe that's just our own contract with our guardian angel. It wasn't your time, you know? So I think it's our contract, really. You know, I survived a near-fatal car accident in 2011 off of Latuna Canyon Road where someone pulled me out of the car. I went over a 90-foot embankment. So I think when we have situations like this that are life and death, that these are much higher beings. And, you know, we can call God, source, universe. It doesn't really matter. I don't think God really cares what the word we use to identify him or her. But yeah, I would say more your angel.
0: I think so too. Whoever he is, he's still with me. He's still watching me.
1: Yeah, definitely.
0: Do you investigate angels too?
1: No, I've not done angel work. I mean, I pray to angels and I always ask for protection, but I haven't done really the investigation on angel work.
0: But you could you not?
1: I probably could, yeah. I mean, I could, never thought about it, just like I never thought about ghosts at one time. So, yeah, you know, yeah. I don't know. I think with angels, the way I work with them or my spirit team is that they're there to guide us and protect us. And but ultimately, we make the decisions in our lives. You know, of course, not that situation that you're just telling me about. But I think working with angels, a lot of people work with angels. And yeah, I mean, it definitely is something that many people do. I think it's a beautiful thing.
0: Well, this was clearly angelic as far as I'm concerned.
1: Oh, yeah. Oh, yeah. Definitely.
0: We'll come back in a moment with you, Victoria. Victoria Gross with us. Her book is called Ghosts of Orange County. But it's time for your phone calls, your questions, your stories when we come right back on Coast to Coast AM.
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0: 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The 6th annual Harvest Moon Celebration at Gate City is Saturday, October 3rd, 10 a.m. to 4 p.m. Artisan demos, a pumpkin decorating contest, a 4-H sanctioned blue ribbon contest, music, art showcase, photo opportunities, and more for the whole family. 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
5: You know, I always hate to disappoint our would-be critics who are trying to find, you know, cracks in our alliance. And what they find is a wall of granite. Because the president is so clear. We have a common commitment. We don't want to see this fanatic regime in Tehran have nuclear weapons to threaten every American. And to threaten the peace of the world and to threaten the existence of Israel. So we have a common goal. And it's going to be achieved either through diplomatic means or other means. But we're both committed to that.
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7: A big sit down. I'm Sue Guzman, Fox News. President Trump and Chinese President Xi Jinping will begin their high-level meetings in Washington, D.C. today. We have more from Fox's Christina Coleman.
8: President Trump plans to hold a state dinner with tech CEOs and address a variety of critical issues, including AI, the semiconductor industry, tariffs, and trade. And during his visit, Xi might call for the U.S. to cancel weapon sales to Taiwan. And Trump could end up pressing Xi on allegations that China is helping Iran target U.S. forces in the Middle East. Meantime, the war in Iran is a hot topic at the UN General Assembly. And Ukraine's president is urging leaders to target Russia's revenues to stop their war efforts.
7: Iran's president Masoud Pezeshkian addressing the UN a day after President Trump told the General Assembly he had a decision to make on Iran.
9: Pezeshkian framed Iran as the victim. He held up photos of children that he said were killed by American and Israeli bombs, and he vowed that his country would never cede control of the Strait of Hormuz. As he began his address, a lone U.S. diplomat walked out. That action, considered the highest level diplomatic snub one can give here at the world body.
7: Fox's Eric Shawn reporting at the UN. Ahead of the meeting Wednesday, Treasury Secretary Scott Bessent announced the trade deal between the U.S. and China, which was set to expire in November, has been extended now to January. Federal judge is ordering President Trump to restore White House access to journalists from CNN, MS Now, and Politico, saying his ban on the three media outlets was likely unconstitutional. U.S. District Judge Tim Kelly issuing his ruling after the media outlets filed the lawsuit contesting the ban instituted by the president September 18th. The judge ordering the Trump administration to reinstate the outlets' press access for the next 14 days. No comments from the White House. America's

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0: An investigation is underway after two Ole Miss students were found dead Monday. More from Fox's Madison Scarpino.
4: The local coroner confirmed to me that one of the students who died was an 18-year-old boy. He died here on the Ole Miss campus inside of a dorm. And the other student was a 20-year-old who died in an off-campus home. And authorities found store-bought kratom on both of them. Now, officials are not confirming that's how these kids died, but Governor Tate Reeves saying he's working to expedite their toxicology reports. Authorities say they're treating these as two separate death investigations. They say no evidence is connecting these two deaths so far. They're being pretty tight-lipped about things other than that, but they are urging the community to stay away from kratom.
0: Toxicology reports for the students are currently pending and could take several weeks to complete. Police in Mississippi arresting a second suspect in connection with the death of a woman found hanged. Here's Fox's Evan Brown.
5: Police in Jackson, Mississippi say a second man is now jailed for alleged involvement in the death of a woman found hanged from a tree in the yard of an abandoned home last month. 25-year-old Ernest Lloyd Jr. was arrested Tuesday. 51-year-old Sharquez Ratliff had been arrested earlier this month and is being held without bond. Police say a third suspect is now being sought. The victim is identified as 29-year-old Tasia Fortune, who was a mother of four, but whose family says struggled with homelessness in recent years. Evan Brown, Fox News.
0: Three people have filed lawsuits against Six Flags Magic Mountain in California, claiming the X2 roller coaster left them with traumatic brain injuries. And a Florida family is suing Publix and food distributor Quirch Foods, alleging contaminated frozen blueberries sold by the grocery store chain caused the death of a woman and led to the hospitalization of her son. There has been no immediate comment from either Publix or Quirch Foods. I'm Sue Gussman. This is Fox News.
6: Tri-Cities forecast rain, possibly a thunderstorm, mostly cloudy Thursday, high 73, low 48. Sunshine Friday, high 74, low 43. On the hour, on the half, and when it breaks, Super Talk 92.9. 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
2: And welcome back, George Norrie, along with Victoria Gross, as we talk about hauntings and... How much training do you need to be able to investigate, Victoria?
6: Well, you know, it really all depends. I mean, that's a personal thing. When I talk about training, I think just educating ourselves. I know that there's some groups out there that certify paranormal investigators. Really, there's no such thing as that. But I think it's good that they're doing that.

0: at if people are taking classes, and just knowing the different types of hauntings, the different types of spirits, you know, what they can encounter, good, bad, and everything in between. You know, as a medium, you know, I've, like I said, I've been trained, and I think people do need to be trained, excuse me, doing their psychic work or medium work. I have my weaknesses as a medium. Like, I don't do good, like, on podcasts or giving readings over the, like, podcasts and radios and things like that. That's a weakness of mine. I'm a good platform medium, and I'm good in my readings. I use palmistry, tarot, and crystal gazing, and that's where my mediumship comes out. So it's really important to, I think, have training to know what the paranormal field is about, to know the esoteric teachings. What is the astral world? You know, what are these things, you know, the lower astral, the middle astral? So I think that it's important, definitely, for people to get trained before they just go in and say, well, I can use a meter or something, and let me go check out a ghost. Because remember, these people, these ghosts were people. We do need to treat them with respect. The only time is if it's a very evil situation. And my training has been, and I train my students, is, you know, again, like I said before, just because they're dead doesn't mean they're smart or nice. And how we treat people here, we need to treat the same way on in the invisible realm. You know, I'm not going to let someone break in my door just to come in and be, you know, rob me. I'm not going to do that with a ghost either. I'm not going to allow just any entity to walk into to me, because I'm not a physical medium. I'm a mental medium, into my home. So training is extremely important. How much, it all depends on the person and, you know, what they want to do with it.
1: Is there anything you would do differently that you haven't done yet?
0: As far as, no. I think I've learned a lot with every case I've worked on. You know, I use it also as a learning experience for me. I'm not sure I can look back and say, oh, I wish I would have done this or that. Maybe just the one that I came out depressed for those last couple of weeks, probably how to protect myself more. You know, even though we do say our prayers before we go in, okay, what happened that I and my fellow investigator Paula, you know, what happened that we both got depressed afterwards, 2 weeks afterwards? You know, so it's, and I think at that time, yeah, what I would do different, I wouldn't investigate nonstop, because at that time I was doing so many investigations. I was talking more to the dead than the living, and that threw me off. So I won't do that again. I balance my life out with working in the secular world and doing the investigations and my psychic work. But so, yeah, that I would change. I would not do that again, just nonstop.
1: Is it unusual to get depressed during an investigation?
0: That was the only time, you know, that I've ever been depressed. And it was a very creepy place. And I think there was a murder there. It was horrible, horrible energy. And I think that's why I don't like going into some of these, I want to say paranormal attractions. I mean, they are interesting. I do like the asylums and things like that, because I like all that mental health bit. That I probably would do. And when we were doing my ghost story, I think it was Waverly down in Kentucky that we, Barry and I went to and shot that episode. And that was creepy. But normally I don't, you know, get depressed. That was a very unusual thing. That was the only time.
1: You ready for some calls?
0: Yeah. Let's see what we can hear these ghost stories. See what we can enlighten people
1: on. Let's start with Billy in Glendale, California. Hey, Billy, go ahead.
2: Hey, good evening, George, brother. Hey, good evening, Victoria, sister. Sister, you know, I'm 45. Ever since I was 3 years old, I've straddled the border between this world and the astral.

0: world, and I get the feeling that the humans running this world have an egregore that's trying to segregate working class humans from the astral world so that, therefore, the humans running this world can control working class humans. You know, what are your thoughts on this, and if you've come to any similar conclusions, will the astral world ever revolt against the humans running this world for that?
1: I haven't really thought about that, but I look at the, and I know what you're talking about with the egregores, but, you know, I don't know, you know, that's so up in the air. I don't think so, because I think it's more complex than that, but it's a good question. It's a good, definitely food for thought. Yeah.
2: You teach courses, do you not, Victoria?
1: Yes, I do. I teach palmistry, all the metaphysics, palmistry, tarot, crystal gazing, the different metaphysics, occult anatomy, different things like that.
2: Do you know our palm reader guest, Vernon Mahabal?
1: No, I don't know.
2: Great guy. He's so good, he can read palms over the radio.
1: Wow, that's really good.
2: People explain to him, how did you get involved in palmistry?
1: Me? You know, I first started with tarot, and I just wanted to expand my knowledge. And being a Taurus, I love hands-on tactical things. So I love the feel of the cards, and I love the feel of the hands. I love the palmistry, you know, because that's the book of our life. It shows so much of who we are, where we came from, what our potentials are. It's not the thing of like, oh, how many people am I going to marry? You know, that question, I'm like, I don't care. Marry whoever you want, you know, or how many children, have as many children as you want. It goes much deeper than that. So I love palmistry a great deal, just as I love the tarot and the crystal gazing. And I've tried to keep my sphere of knowledge very within those things. I try not to go off here or there or learn this or learn that or learn this or that and become too fragmented. Because anytime when we're working with the invisible world, we really have to know who we are and stay grounded as much as possible. It's not always possible, but as much as possible. But for, you know, this gentleman to, this person to be able to read palms over the radio, that's incredible. You know, he's reading psychically and he's seeing this stuff. That is really, really amazing.
2: Let's go to Tim in Alberta, Canada. Welcome to the show. Hey, Tim.
3: Hey, Victoria, George.
1: Hi.
3: I was just thinking, your firefighter story from many moons ago.
2: Yeah.
3: You know, like, time apparently is only here with us in the world. There's, you know, you go outside of life into death, and, you know, there's no time. It's just consciousness, and that's able to go ahead or back or whatever. I'm just wondering that you started your career coast to coast, like part-time, I think it was April 2001.
2: That's right.
3: 2001 was a big year. And if we can, our consciousness can travel, you know, through space ahead of time, go back in the past, move around. Is it possible that, ma'am, Victoria, that the firefighter that woke George up was one of the ones that listened to him and died on 9/11? What do you think?
1: You know, anything's possible. You know, that's another theory, and it's a good question to ask. You know,
2: the only thing with that, Victoria, is the 9/11 situation came years later.
1: Right. Well, what I was going to say, I mean, I would still think it would be more of the guardian angel, you know. Because even with the firefighters from 9/11, there's a lot of that trauma that they were rescuing people on the other side. So, yeah, I mean, I understand what you're saying about the time. There's no time lapse, you know, but I would say it's the guardian angel. That's my take on it.
2: I would tend to believe that.

0: To Joe in Monterey, California. Hi, Joe.
1: Thank you for taking my call, George.
0: Welcome, Joe.
1: Victoria, you know, I was going to ask if you ever ran into any star seeds and things like that, but I have a pressing situation. I'm in a war. I fight battles on the astral plane, and I do work in the physical. Is there some way to get better help? Because I recall on all kinds of armies of God and stuff, but it's against a very powerful extraterrestrial races. What can you do to escape the matrix, escape the prison, and be more effective on the astral plane and in this physical world? Thank you, George, for taking my call.
0: All right, Joe, what do you think of that, Victoria?
2: Wow, I'm not sure I have an answer for that. That's pretty heavy duty, because I don't work really with the extraterrestrials, the starseeds. But I think when we're dealing with the astral plane, that there are these wars, you know, I would say, you know, what is your religious belief or your spiritual belief, and work within that framework? And has that worked for you? Or if it doesn't work for you, you know, then call on the higher forces. I believe that in the astral world, that there are the armies to help us. There are the police officers. It's been my experience that they've been there. So I believe that you can call a group of people to assist you. Because when we're dealing with that astral world, you're dealing with so many different dimensions. Wow, that's a pretty heavy one.
0: Let's go to first-time caller Dwayne in Virginia. Hello, Dwayne. Thank you for calling.
3: Hey, George. I've been a fan of yours for years. I listened to George Norrie for a little while, you know, before he passed, but it was always you. Victoria, awesome.
2: Hi. Thank you.
3: Yeah, so I had an experience. It was probably in 2094. I started going to this abandoned house in about 1988, and we'd always go there. It was a place where we would go and party, but never desecrate. And I went there with one friend, and we were under hallucinogenics, two types, but he ran away. And I seen a figure that looked about 3 feet tall, and then it moved towards me, but it wasn't walking, it was gliding. It was on a skateboard, and it got to be like 8 feet tall, and I jumped off. It was a broken down porch, so there were no stairs, and I got into his truck. He said, "Did you see that guy gliding towards us?" And I'm just wondering if that was a dark figure, because I never had a bad experience in this place, but there was something really sinister about it. And I'm just wondering what you would say about that.
2: Wow. Yeah, I think that you're right, that it was a very sinister spirit, a dark spirit, you know, a trickster. You know, and they're going to show themselves in many different ways. So trust your intuition. I think you're definitely right on there that was a sinister spirit. I'm glad you got out of there, because, you know, sometimes you get these, and like George, you were asking earlier about the evil and stuff. You get these, and they could be elementals. They could be different things. But you get these different entities. And they play with us. We have to, you know, and especially if they can tap into our fear, because that gives them life. They feed off of our fear. So I would say trust your intuition on what you saw and what you felt. And you're absolutely right. That was something very, very sinister.
0: Were these spirits all once human beings, Victoria, and they just passed on?
2: Well, I don't think all of them may be human beings. I mean, we do have elementals. We do have different dimensions. We do, it's been my experience, I've been over the realm of the Banshees, and we do have these things. So I don't think all of them have been human beings. No, I think they have many different

0: levels. And I think we've had a lot of different cases throughout time. Like, say, the Skinwalker Ranch, you know, what's that? You know, I mean, there's different things going on in different dimensions. And so this could have been a creature from a different dimension, too. But whatever it was not good.
1: What determines if the creatures weren't former humans? What determines whether they come back as a spirit or not? Do we know?
0: No, I don't think we know. I think if they're not, if they were not humans, I don't think they're coming back as a spirit. A spirit to me is someone who is human and who has passed over. You know, the ghosts are earthbound or they're just not being able to move on. But when you're talking about something like this, I don't think that these are spirits whatsoever. This, again, could have been from a different dimension, especially the way that it shapeshift also. You know, so I don't think if it's non-human, it's not going to come back as a spirit or even a ghost. It's going to come back as a non-human entity in some form.
1: Victoria, did you ever know the demonologists Ed and Lorraine Warren while they were still alive?
0: I didn't know them, but I do know of their work. Yes. Yeah.
1: And we had Andrea Padone on last week, who was dealing with the Conjuring.
0: Hmm. Yeah. Yeah, I think their work was incredible. And I think they were, you know, some of the first to really tune in to all of what's going on that realm. Very much so.
1: What would you say to somebody today who wants to be a paranormal investigator?
0: Well, the first thing I would do is ask them why. You know, why? You know, what is the purpose? I think the purpose is not entertainment. Well, and here I am doing ghost shows, so I don't mean that. I mean education more. But it's like, is there... what do we want to get from it? What's our intention? And so when we have the intention of like, okay, do we want to just see if this exists or is this thing real? Do we want to experience it? I would ask what the intention is. And then, you know, have you trained yourself or have you got educated? Did you educate yourself on what can happen, the different levels of the evil and the good?
1: And again, the best place to get your book, Ghosts of Orange County, is where?
0: On Amazon, or I think Barnes and Noble and Amazon.
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1: The place is a dump. It's been a dump for years. It's lost money for years. I can turn it around, fix it.
0: All day long.
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5: Fox News, I'm Chris DeMeo. President Trump meets today with China's President Xi Jinping at the White House. He says he'll be joined by some heavyweights.
6: I would say you have the entire tech world, the entire banking world, and a lot more. No, you have a I think it's sort of the, if you

0: by points. I think it's the ultimate grab.
1: Xi and the president are expected to discuss the Iran war and artificial intelligence. Venezuelan acting President Delcy Rodriguez addressing the United Nations General Assembly for the first time.
2: Thanking President Trump for resuming diplomatic ties, calling the dispute with the U.S. and earthquakes in Venezuela major tests of its life as a nation. Stressing recovery will take time, but noting Venezuela has started a democratic process and there will be elections.
1: That's Fox's Kristen Goodwin reporting. 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
4: An Elizabethan man.

0: has been charged with sexual exploitation of a minor. According to court documents, a cyber tip was received on August 14th, beginning an investigation into Stephen Boutry. Boutry was charged with sexual exploitation of a minor, and his bond was set at $10,000. I'm Rick Allen.
1: More information from the Tennessee Highway Patrol on the Interstate 26 crash that injured four first responders in Kingsport.

0: hospitalized with non-life-threatening injuries as of last check. Charges are currently pending against the driver as the THP investigation continues. I'm Jay Patricks.
1: Virginia Governor Abigail Spanberger took advantage of early voting and told reporters about voting yes to the three constitutional questions on the November ballot. Those include adding clauses for reproductive freedom in the state, essentially providing the right to abortions, marriage equality to end the ban on same-sex marriages, and restoring the voting rights of convicted felons. The Virginia Public Access Project says more than 65,000 ballots have already been cast in early voting. I'm Kevin Castle.
2: Tri-Cities forecast rain, possibly a thunderstorm, mostly cloudy Thursday, high 73, low 48. Sunshine Friday, high 74, low 43. On the hour, on the half, and when it breaks, Super Talk 92.9, the Tri-Cities news talk leader.
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7: And welcome back. George Norrie along with Victoria Gross as we talk about her work, Ghosts of Orange County and Other Hauntings. What was it about the haunted world, Victoria, that captured your attention?
8: Oh, my goodness. You know, I don't think that there was just one thing. It just evolved. Once I got into it, like I had mentioned earlier, I never even thought of investigating ghosts. It was just not something I was in my consciousness. But once I got into it, I fell in love with it because I learned so much about the spirit world. I learned so much about hauntings. And so to me, every investigation is a learning experience, and it just evolved. Because spirits are with us all the time, and I always feel someone with me, or you know, see something where I work or in my home. So it just was exciting. It was exciting in the place where, not like thrill seeking. It was just the knowledge of, oh my gosh, there's a whole different world, and worlds, let's say, to examine and just to experience. And my work, I've experienced, like you said before, you know, a woman who passed away, that she was died suddenly, she was in a hospital, and then just the different things I've experienced on the different planes, it just makes life so much richer for me. My life is very rich and very magical.
7: You mentioned you were on the haunted Queen Mary. I've been on that ship several times. It is strange, is it not?
8: I love it. Yeah, that was a good gig. I had that gig for a summer, I think back in 2006 or 7, on the real ghost tour. So I was the tour guide. Yeah, that place is just one of my favorite places. You know, Orange County, we have Disneyland, Knott's Berry Farm, Hollywood, we've got everything here.

0: But I would say, yeah, the Queen Mary's my love because of the history and it being the gray ghost. And even when I would go there just for like a brunch or something, the elevators take you to different floors or the food fly out of your plate. It's just very interesting. Yeah, that's my favorite.
1: How many different ghosts were on that ship?
0: Oh my gosh, we've got the famous ones, John Petter. I think there's quite a few, and especially down in the cargo hold. That was really, and that was one of my favorite place, that in the infirmary. They always talk, and I think Peter James was the one that discovered the little girl Jackie in the pool. She's a really famous one. And then John Petter, who was squashed on door 13. But I think there's a lot. I think again, you've got so much history with the ship, and not only the people that have been on there, but again, it was the transport ship, the Grey Ghost. And remember, when they had the Grey Ghost, there was that accident with that other ship. And so when you're down in the cargo hold, and people have, been real skeptical about this, and it's good to be skeptical to a certain degree. We always want to question everything.
1: It's
0: And it's,
1: healthy. It's healthy.
0: yeah, we have to observe the obvious first. If we don't find our answer in this world, we go to the next. But down in the cargo hold, you can really hear the voices of, and what I believe was from that ship. I forget the name of the ship that they ran into when it was the Grey Ghost, and they could not stop to help the people on that ship because the Grey Ghost was over filled with the soldiers coming back from war.
1: Great stuff. Walter in Pennsylvania, truck driving. Go ahead, Walt.
2: Hi, George. Hey, thank you very much for having me on.
1: Sure.
2: Victoria, I got a question now. What is your thought about the movie Ghost? Do you find that similar to what you encounter?
0: I do, because I believe that Echo Bodine, who is out of Minnesota, she's a really wonderful psychic. I think she was the consultant on that. But I think it was pretty true to form from what I saw, besides being a really fantastic movie. But yeah, especially in the seance when all the different people come in, not the seance, but when she was doing that reading for that woman and all the other spirits are trying to jump in. Yeah, that happens. And then when he was crossing over. So there was I do believe it was Echo that was the consultant on that show. So it was pretty much true to form.
1: Sad that we've lost Patrick Swayze, is it not, Victoria?
0: Oh yeah, that was sad. Yeah.
1: I liked him. Let's go to
0: Yeah.
1: Co Cody in Ohio. Cody, go for it.
3: Yeah. Thank you, George. I started when I was young. I also seen an orb. And ever since then, I've had an entity or some energy, like you may call it, that has followed me throughout my whole life. And it's always messed with me, like choked me to where I fall out of my bed or shake the bed, catch the house on fire, et cetera. So you say when you're working, you go through this realm. They're here recently. I have had when I fall asleep, it's like I wake up, but I'm in my room. I'm still there. Everything seems as real as it can be if I'm really awake. But I sense a presence around me, and ever in my whole life, like I said, this thing's been messing with me. So at my age now, I'm like I'm ready to fight this thing. Quit bullying me, basically. So when I wake up in this dream or whatever, I'm ready to battle this thing, and it always just grabs me and chokes me and holds me down while I'm trying to fight it off.
1: It tries to hurt you, Cody.
3: In a sense, yes. It's almost like, I don't know if something's trying to tug at me from the other realm, or if I have the abilities as a medium and I just don't understand them yet.
1: What could
3: Or,
1: that be, Victoria?
0: well, I think it's probably.

0: Quite a few. First, I would probably see about getting a paranormal group in to investigate and see what they can get a medium in there to see, what they can figure out what this entity is. Number two, I mean, I've always been taught and I teach, I mean, we're the ones in control. Yeah, I mean, there are bad entities out there, but we're the ones that are in control. And what they do is they do feed on our fear. This, I think, is really very disturbing. And I hope you can get some help with this. There's paranormal groups in Ohio, wherever you're at in Ohio, that you could probably contact. It's kind of like they don't need to find out if something's there, but maybe also they have a medium in the group that could give you some enlightenment on what this entity is, because it definitely needs to stop. I mean, this, just because they're doing that, I mean, yeah, that's not allowed. I would get help with that.
1: Victoria, how would you like to talk to the devil?
0: Well, I wouldn't.
1: Well, here he is on the line. Hello there, devil.
0: Then there you go.
2: My name is Cornelius. I'm from Alexandria, Louisiana, and George likes to, he calls me the Antichrist sometimes, so I'm a little bit of everything.
0: Well, now you're the devil. There you go.
2: There you go. Victoria, I've really been enjoying the show, really been enjoying you. And
0: Thank
2: Cody,
0: you.
2: read the Bible, call upon Jesus. The same thing happened to me, Cody. So call upon Jesus to get rid of them demons and devils that are taunting you. Now, Victoria, my dad, he was a jet engine mechanic in the Air Force, but before that, he was a funeral home director and everything. And I'm going to tell you a quick funeral home story, then I'm going to tell you something about Louisiana. And when he was a teenager, he was at the funeral home by himself. And so the older people, the Cunninghams in Kentucky, told him, look, you just got to just watch the bodies and clean up. So this body rose up and gasped. And what it was, bodies can rise up. They're not live or anything like that, but they can rise up. And man, he was running out of there, tripping over chairs and everything. But my story about ghosts and stuff, in Louisiana, there's a ghost of Mary Laveau down there in New Orleans and stuff. And up here in Alexandria, Louisiana, we have a haunted hotel called the Bentley. And I don't know if you've ever heard of it, but it's about 100 years old or more. And supposedly General Patton haunts it because he trained troops up here in Alexandria, Louisiana. So I was just wondering, have you ever been to Louisiana and all our haunting places like these slave mansions and slave quarters and all like that? God bless you, George, and God bless America.
1: Thank you, Corny. And he's not the devil, really, Victoria.
0: Yeah, I kind of gathered that. But thank you for your call. I always love to hear people's stories. I've never been to Louisiana. I know about the histories. When we were doing my ghost story, we did the Myrtle Plantation, and yeah, I mean, there's a lot of hauntings down there, definitely. Wow.
1: Let's go to Ruth in Maryland. Take it away, Ruthie.
3: Hi, George and Victoria. Thank you so much for taking my call. And Victoria, I just have a short question here. I would like to know what is ether. I've heard you mention it a couple times tonight, and I've heard it mentioned by other people lately. And like I told Tommy, I looked it up in a dictionary, and it said it's an imaginary substance. And I know it can't be imaginary because I heard that a long time ago they used to use it to har they harnessed it to produce energy. So can you please
0: What
3: tell me what ether is?
0: ether? I mean, I've never used that terminology. What did I say before?
1: I
0: Did I
1: don't think you've used that word tonight.
0: I don't know. Are you
1: But
0: talking about ectoplasm?
1: it's supposed to be something in the atmosphere that's
0: Oh,
1: invisible,
0: are you talking about egregore?
1: that could be the same as ether, yeah.
0: Egregore

0: is a thought, they're thought forms, and it is a substance. Yes, egregores, the thought form is a substance, and it's created from everybody's, it's created from an energy. So what the example I was giving was that protest and all the people that were angry and, all that energy created an egregore. It was a thought form. It's substance that goes out into the ethers. Maybe that's where I said that word.
1: Let's go to Eddie in Tennessee. Quick question, Eddie. Go ahead.
2: Yeah, thanks for your time, Denhauser, taking my call. And George, I'm not a professional, not even really an amateur, but I think on your deal, I think that was probably the Archangel Michael from all my experiences at Fireman. I've got a question for Victoria. Victoria, a comment. There's a great haunted hotel called the Arlington in Hot Springs, Arkansas that I visited. And you're talking about the lady in a white dress. There's a lady on the haunted floor, which is proven. There's a flapper lady that appears every night in a white dress. And I talked to all the people in there. I had to go and find out about it. Not being an investigator, but all the people that worked there told me stories, and they all were on the same. So it had to be true because they didn't all get together and say, hey, Mr. Phillips is going to ask us all these questions. So anyway, what I wanted to say is, maybe all these ghosts are really like Cornelius said. Maybe they are demons, and maybe it's just something that's meant to be. Maybe it's not something that will ever be in control. But I've got two other great stories I'll email you with because I don't have time to tell them. But it's about my mother buying some furniture in Nashville. Right there, my father grew up close to the Bell Witch. And it's a great story, and I don't have time to go into it. Nobody else does either, but I'm going to email it to you.
1: All right, you get it to us, Eddie. And we got to wrap up, Victoria, right. but very quickly, again, your book, Ghosts of Orange County, available where?
0: Barnes & Noble and Amazon, and I thank all the callers, too, because those are great stories.
1: Keep in touch and let us know when you write your next book and come on back, okay?
0: Oh, thank you, George, for having me. I totally enjoyed it. Yep.
1: You did a great job, first-time guest. For Dan Galante, Tom Danheiser, Sue Trikas, Lex Lonehood, Sean Latasseur, Alec Fernandez, Tim Banal, Mary Berry, George Knapp, and Richard Serrett, I'm George Norrie, somewhere out there on Coast to Coast AM. We'll see you on our next edition. Until then, be safe, everyone.

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1: That's an interesting sound.
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2: The welcome mat is rolled out in D.C. I'm Chris DeMeo, Fox News. President Trump rolls out the red carpet to welcome Chinese President Xi Jinping for a state visit. Fox's Jared Halpern has more from the White House.
3: President Trump and the First Lady greeted Chinese President Xi Jinping and his wife on the runway of Joint Base Andrews, just outside of D.C. The state visit is the first trip to the U.S. for Xi in more than 10 years and comes as the U.S. and China try to balance a competitive relationship. Trade, Pacific security, and AI are all on the agenda. The visit will also include pageantry and a lavish state dinner with leading tech executives expected to attend. President Trump last met with Xi in May when China hosted the U.S. president for a state visit. At the White House, Jared Halpern, Fox News.
2: Venezuela's acting leader praises President Trump for his readiness to resume ties in her first address to the United Nations General Assembly.
4: Venezuela's acting president, Delcy Rodriguez, says the recent energy deal with the U.S. will help global energy balance.
5: As one of the most all-encompassing and significant ever signed, it will contribute to ensuring the energy balance of the hemisphere and the well-being of our economy.
4: Thanking President Trump for resuming diplomatic ties, calling the dispute with the U.S. and earthquakes in Venezuela major tests of its life as a nation. Stressing recovery will take time, but noting Venezuela has started a democratic process and there will be elections.
5: To rise up and to allow Venezuela's rebirth.
4: Adding the nation is ready to walk hand in hand with the international community. Kristen Goodwin, Fox News.
2: Rodriguez taking over for former Venezuelan President Nicolas Maduro after U.S. forces seized him and his wife from their Caracas home in early January to face drug trafficking charges. The couple have pleaded not guilty to the charges. 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
2: Israel's prime minister addresses the UN General Assembly today.
18: Last time Benjamin Netanyahu addressed the United Nations, delegates from dozens of countries walked out. He used the speech to criticize supporters of Palestinian statehood. This year, he may want to talk about Iran. Israel joined the United States in attacking the Islamic Republic earlier this year in an attempt to prevent Iran obtaining a nuclear weapon. Protests are expected on the streets of New York from people angry at Israel's treatment of Palestinians. Mayor Zoran Mamdani previously called for Netanyahu to be arrested on war crimes charges while in New York before admitting the city didn't have the authority. Jonathan Savage, Fox News.
2: A federal judge has ordered President Trump to restore media access for journalists from CNN, MS Now, and Politico, saying his ban on the three media outlets was unconstitutional. Ukrainian President Volodymyr Zelensky addressing the UN General Assembly shortly after meeting President Trump, where he pushed for more patriot

0: missiles.
1: Zelensky says not only is he ready for an energy ceasefire, but he says if Trump can organize a trilateral meeting with Russian President Vladimir Putin, that would be the most important move. But he also defended Ukraine's strikes on oil refineries in Russia. However, just hours after Zelensky and Trump met, Russia and Ukraine continued exchanging strikes. Dramatic video from Kyiv showing a Russian drone attack in the center of the city in broad daylight. Well, Kyiv's mayor says at least 2 were killed and 25 were injured. And overnight, Russian forces also hit 2 gas stations in Kyiv with those jet-powered drones, killing at least 1 person.
0: That's Fox's Jeff Paul. Meantime, Zelensky will be a guest on Fox and Friends on the Fox News Channel later on this morning. Pakistan says it carried out airstrikes on 10 sites in Afghanistan that it said were used to launch drone attacks against Pakistan a day earlier. I'm Chris DeMeo. This is Fox News.
2: Tri-Cities forecast rain, possibly a thunderstorm, mostly cloudy Thursday, high 73, low 48. Sunshine Friday, high 74, low 43. 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

0: From the heartland of America and the gateway to the West, good morning, good evening, wherever you may be across the nation, around the world. I'm George Norrie, and this is Coast to Coast AM. Later tonight, hauntings. Here's what's happening. The Iranian president blamed the United States and Israel for stoking global instability in a speech to the United Nations General Assembly today. He directly responded to President Donald Trump, who told the UN a day earlier that he was weighing whether to annihilate Iran. Mr. Trump insists that Iran desperately seeks a peace deal and that one is likely to come after the November 3rd midterm elections. With more on today's activities, here's Tom Danheiser. Tom?
1: Well, U.S. Secretary of State Marco Rubio told reporters in New York that the U.S. president has a number of options available, including military options. Iran's military has dismissed U.S. President Donald Trump's threat to annihilate the country, warning it's ready to respond with crushing attacks far more severe than earlier in the war. Iranian Foreign Minister spokesperson Esmail Baghaei says another round of talks between Iran and U.S. officials took place on Tuesday, which was mediated by Qatar. This as Iran's President Masoud Pezeshkian says Iran is ready for dialogue, diplomacy, and negotiations without accepting the language of force. He addressed the U.N. General Assembly on Wednesday, saying Iranians are the victims of terrorism and have never, ever been an aggressor. Meanwhile, at least six people have been killed in Israeli attacks across the Gaza Strip as the genocidal war against the Palestinians nears its fourth year anniversary. And the Omani Navy reports a commercial vessel was struck in an attack in the Strait of Hormuz on Wednesday, killing one crew member and necessitating the evacuation of more than 20 sailors. George?
0: Thank you, Tom. A powerful nor'easter is threatening millions along the East Coast from Virginia to Massachusetts. The storm bringing high surf, strong winds, coastal flooding, severe beach erosion to multiple states throughout the weekend as well. Depending on the storm's track, Boston and Massachusetts coast could face 60 to 70 mile an hour wind gusts, heavy rainfall, major storm surges, and significant disruptions. The Federal Reserve's decision to raise interest

0: rates last week may mark the first of several hikes aimed at taming stubborn inflation. And one central bank leader weighed in on the inflation. We go from here. Where does it go? Let's check in with investment analyst Mish Sedlak. Mish, what do you think of all this?
1: Huge bond market sell-off today, George. Huge. What triggered the report was a S&P Global report that said service sector inflation hit the highest since November of 2022. Chris Williamson, chief business economist for S&P, said growth is being accompanied by some of the most severe supply chain bottlenecks we've seen in two decades, if we exclude the pandemic. Firms' input costs jumped in September at the steepest rate in 4 years. This will add further upward pressure on selling prices and inflation in the coming months. The bond market reaction, George, was brutal. 30-year spike to 5.41%. That's the highest since July 27, 2024, over 22 years ago. 10-year spike to 5.13%. That's the highest since July 12, 2007, over 19 years ago. Mortgage rates will react tomorrow. They're currently 7.26%. I expect something like 7.45% tomorrow. When does the surge end? Well, the way, unfortunately, they normally do. A recession will severely reduce demand. The AI boom ends. The war in Iran, the favorable outcome would be if the war in Iran ends and supply chains return to normal. I'm not betting on point three. The average supertanker cost jumped to $1.2 million a day, George, up from $29,000 before the war started. The Fed meets again on October 28. Right now, the Fed funds futures have a 71% chance of another hike. That's not something I expected. That's just 6 days before the election. I'm a bit skeptical of a hike, but it depends on the PCE report. I think if the odds are like 50-50, the Fed won't hike. But if the odds stay at like 70%, either the Fed hikes or there will be another bond market revolt like we saw today. Embrace or brace for it.
0: We'll be ready for it. Thanks, Mish. More than half of the 2,000 U.S. adults surveyed said their mental load is at maximum capacity during a typical week, rising to 67% among current caregivers of aging family members as well. People seem to be acting more stressed, irritable, and antisocial because of lingering societal exhaustion, chronic overload, and weakened social routines. I thought we'd check in with our expert, Howard Bloom, to see what he thinks. Howard, what's going on here?
2: So, you know, we're in times that you'd think would drive us crazy. We're in the middle of two wars without end, Russia's war in Ukraine, and a war that most folks do not want in Iran. Oil prices are almost 69% higher than their low 9 months ago. We're being told that smartphones are crippling our kids, and we have a United Nations gathering in New York in which some world leaders are painting us as the biggest villains in history. So you'd think we'd be suffering from societal exhaustion. You'd think we would be going bananas. But in reality, Americans are going a lot less crazy than you'd think. We reached the peak of madness around 2020 and 2021. That was in the COVID crisis, a crisis that drove us bonkers. But in a lot of areas, we've been doing better ever since. The most dangerous ways of acting out have gone down since the pandemic. Violent crime and murder have taken a nosedive. For example, the violent crime rate has fallen by almost 200,000 violent crimes a year, reaching the lowest national rate in decades. Murder alone fell 18.1% just from 2024 to 2025. Drug overdose deaths are down. They've slid from more than 110,000 a year in their 2022 to 2023 peak to about 70,000 in 2025. Traffic deaths have fallen nearly 15% since 2021, from almost 43,000 deaths in 2021 to roughly 36,500 in 2025. At the pandemic's peak, passengers were fighting flight attendants, stripping off their clothes, dancing on seats, and forcing planes to divert. But the FAA says the rate of unruly passenger incidents has plunged more than 80% since

0: the record highs of 2021. Even measures of anger have fallen from their pandemic highs. Then there's the high-tech doom and gloom preached to us by techno-alarmists. We're being told that AI is about to take our jobs away. But Britain's The Economist estimates that the AI boom has so far created around 1 million American jobs. Also in the land of techno-gloom, we're being told that smartphone addiction is tarnishing our lives. But 73% of Americans say their smartphone helps them stay informed, and 51% say their smartphone helps them feel connected to other human beings. Meanwhile, our happiness and satisfaction with our own lives is startlingly strong. 81% of Americans said in 2025 they were either very or somewhat satisfied with their personal lives. On the other hand, there are social exhaustion measures that are going up or staying disturbingly high. For example, in figures on road rage, tailgating and yelling at other drivers are down, but angry honking and deliberately cutting off other drivers are up. In fact, angry honking is way, way up from about 45% of drivers in a 2016 American Automobile Association study to 66% in 2025. But the bottom line is this: COVID drove us crazy. But since the COVID virus released its grip in a surprising number of ways, we've actually been going sane.
1: Thank you, my friend. In a moment, we honor the life of Nick Pope, the late Nick Pope, UFO expert and a good guy, in just a moment on Coast to Coast AM.
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1: And welcome back to Coast, George Norrie with you, former UK Ministry of Defense official on Ancient Aliens and Coast to Coast commentator Nick Pope died on April 6th of this year at the age of 60. He died in his home in Tucson, Arizona. The cause of death, stage 4 esophageal cancer that had metastasized to his liver. We're going to honor him for the next couple hours with special guests. Back a few years ago, I had a chance to ask Nick about UFOs and UAPs.
6: Well, you know, I must confess that I had a role in that.
1: Really? You did this?
6: Yes. Way back in the 90s, we wanted to rebrand this whole subject because there was just too much pop culture baggage associated with the term UFO, too much

0: science fiction, too much conspiracy. So we didn't invent the term. It had actually been around since the late 40s, but we reinvented it and we rebranded the subject to essentially make it a defense and national security issue, which we always thought it was. And it was very interesting. I actually went to a meeting in Washington, D.C. in 2011. I briefed this to a number of very senior people, and then the U.S. followed suit. And I was very pleased when I think it was 2017, after the New York Times broke that story of ATIP and the U.S. Navy videos.
1: Right.
0: One of the Navy spokespeople basically said, UAP, yeah, we borrowed that from the Brits. And that, as I say, we did that back in the 90s to just reframe the conversation.
1: So there was nothing sinister going on here?
0: No. I mean, some people have read a little bit more into it. They've said it's all about perception management and it's a psyop. I don't think there's anything sinister about just, you know, using language a little bit more precisely, and that's what we wanted to do.
1: Now, the end of May, NASA held a UAP meeting. Give us a synopsis of that meeting, and they expect something in July. What might that be?
0: Well, it's really interesting because, of course, as you know, just a few years, if you'd have picked up the phone as a journalist or broadcaster and said to NASA, I want a statement on UFOs, they would have said, we're not interested, we don't do this. And now here they are doing a study, having a meeting, the world was watching. I think, you know, the most interesting point about it was that it happened at all, because as I say, mm-hmm. a few years ago, this would just never have been entertained. But there you had all these scientists basically saying, yeah, we're taking this seriously, we're taking a look. And of course, Dr. Sean Kirkpatrick from the Pentagon's Arrow office was there. Basically, he has the government lead on this. And NASA essentially said, look, we will support Arrow, and we will give the scientific and technical advice. You know, it's because it's important that in our study of this, we follow the scientific method and we take a data-led approach.
1: Well, what do you expect? Do you think something interesting is going to come out of these hearings and meetings?
0: Well, I'm not sure that the NASA study, I mean, look, I have tremendous respect for the people there, and I actually have met a couple of them, I think, over the years. But with the best will in the world, they don't have access to the classified information that the Department of Defense have. So in one sense, they're going into this with one hand tied behind their back. Now, to be fair, that NASA now do have an officer embedded within the DoD's Arrow program, and they will obviously give the scientific advice, and there will be some people in NASA involved with this that have security clearances, but for the most part, NASA have said, and I support this, they've said, look, we want to do this at an unclassified level so we can be as open and transparent as possible. That's the good news. The bad news, of course, is that DOD have a whole load of classified data that those folks won't get to.
1: Nick, in your opinion, is there something else going on here that is pushing NASA to work on these UAP stories?
0: That's a really interesting question. I think part of me thinks, well, maybe with James Webb Space Telescope and the search for these so-called techno-signatures, mm-hmm. maybe people do know or suspect something. But maybe it's just, you know, trying to hedge your bets. Think, you know, we might find something. Let's try and get ahead of the narrative.
1: After the break, I want to talk about David Grush, the intelligence officer who has gone public in a very strange way, and get your take on that story.
0: Sure thing.
1: But in your career, now you were manning the desk at the United Kingdom's British Ministry of Defense looking at UFO stories. Have you ever been seen a time that it's so close to getting more information out to the public?
0: No. And this is, maybe you feel it too.
1: I feel it.
0: Reach out and touch it time.
1: It's a great feeling, isn't it?
0: Yeah,

0: Vindication.
1: Well, we've worked at it long enough, Nick, haven't we?
0: Yeah, we've been in the trenches, you and I, you know, over the years. Our time is coming.
1: Now, we believe that they've known about these objects since the beginning of time. What do they tell us when they start coming out with information about why they didn't tell us before?
0: Well, that's going to be an interesting one. As you say, this phenomenon is as old as humanity, if not older. There's no real problem with saying, you know, imagine the president tomorrow saying, my fellow Americans, people of the world, we're not alone. The real problem is what the next sentence should be, because it's, and by the way, we've kept this from you for nearly 80 years.
1: He is survived by his wife, American anthropologist Elizabeth Weiss, who's on the line with us here. Elizabeth, our condolences. We loved Nick Pope. He was one of the best.
2: Thank you so much for having me on. I think that Nick was so genuine. You know, what you saw, what you heard from when he was on the radio or when he was meeting fans or, you know, on the road with Ancient Aliens, or if you just ran into him in a story, Nick Pope was Nick, and he was never fake, and he always was seeking the truth, and he did that till the very, very end.
1: When you first met him, Elizabeth, and he told you he had dealt with UFOs and investigating them, what did you think?
2: Well, I'm a complete skeptic, as Nick oftentimes pointed out, but I'm a skeptic with an open mind. I haven't changed my mind yet, but you know, my mind is open to you know, what could be out there. So we had so many interesting conversations about this, and one of the things about Nick and I is that we could talk about anything and, you know, disagree and still get along so well. But also, I feel like I've learned a whole lot of stuff from him over the 15 years that I was with him. A lot of things that I never even thought of looking into, in part because I, of course, heard so many of his interviews, but also I proofread some of his work, much of his work, and of course, he proofread mine. And so we each gave we gave each other educations in our fields, which was an exciting partnership. And, you know, just it was always interesting.
1: I was with Nick a couple of years ago at an event, and he kept nudging me to buy him a beer. And I said, well, I don't drink a lot of beer, Nick. He says, yeah, but I will.
2: But I can imagine Nick saying that.
1: But wherever he went, whether it was Ancient Aliens, live events on Coast to Coast with me, people just thought the world of him. He loved his job. He loved what he did. And the important thing, Elizabeth, I found about Nick Pope and the credibility that he brought to us was that he truly believed what he was doing.
2: Absolutely. And, you know, he was really a hard worker, and he really wanted, you know, as to figure out what was going on in the sky. It wasn't just, you know, a spiel for him. It was really, he put all his heart and soul into it. But the other thing is, you know, he was just such a genuine person, genuinely kind, genuinely nice, and genuinely curious. And I realized that pretty much immediately when I met him, and knew right away that that my parents would love him and so forth. And that, you know, we got married just about 3 months after we met, and it was only the 10th day that we had been in each other's company, because we were separated by the ocean, right? I was in California at the time, and he was still in the UK. And when my mother met him, she said, you know, Elizabeth, you're going to have a lot of fun. And I just, that's probably the best way to describe our 15 years together.
1: And you did. And Elizabeth, if you ever need anything, you've got our number. We're there to help you, my dear. Thank you, everything you do. Elizabeth Weiss, talking about her husband, Nick Pope. It breaks me up. We'll be back with more in a moment on Coast.

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1: It's frustrating to me when we get good news on the economy. 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
2: News. I'm Sue Guzman. President Trump sits down today with China's President Xi Jinping. He greeted the Chinese leader at Joint Base Andrews yesterday. He boasted about the business leaders who will be in attendance.
3: I would say you have the entire tech world, the entire banking world, and a lot more. No, you have a I think it's sort of the, if you go by points, I think it's the ultimate crowd.
2: And the topics of a discussion expected to include the conflict in Iran and artificial intelligence. Federal judge temporarily blocking President Trump's move to ban three news outlets from the White House grounds. The judge ruling CNN, MSNBC, and Politico must have their access restored for the next 2 weeks. There's been no comment so far from the White House. 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
4: The Highway Patrol has investigated two crashes in Northeast Tennessee involving emergency personnel within a 24-hour period. The first was an Interstate 26 collision in Rock Springs that injured four emergency workers. The latest was a wreck involving equipment from the White Pine Fire Department. A preliminary report says Engine 24 was parked in the slow lane of Interstate 81 near mile marker 5 southbound to create a safety barrier for emergency workers on the scene of a previous multi-vehicle crash. The engine was hit by a semi-truck and trailer during the rescue, according to department officials, but all personnel were outside of and away from the machine when it was struck. THP continues to investigate the incident. I'm Kevin Castle.
5: More information from the Tennessee Highway Patrol on the Interstate 26 crash that injured four first responders in Kingsport. THP officials confirm a 19-year-old driver swerved to avoid a previous wreck near Exit 6, plowing into critical personnel as they loaded a patient into an ambulance. Three Kingsport firefighters and a Sullivan County paramedic were hit, with two landing in a ditch line and the other two on the Exit 6 ramp. All were rushed to Johnson City Medical Center. Two have since

0: gust rain, possibly a thunderstorm, mostly cloudy Thursday, high 73, low 48. Sunshine Friday, high 74, low 43. 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
1: We're honoring the life of ufologist Nick Pope. When we come back after the break, Jason Martell joins us, along with several other people who will be joining us to talk about the life of Nick Pope. Next hour, Jason will stay with me and we'll take your calls talking about it. The great Nick Pope. Paranormal Podcast Network is with us. But, Tom, I want to tell you, you knew Nick as well. 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
2: Wow. You know, I'm really sorry. 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Yeah, he was a great guy.
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2: 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And it's... I guess we want to tell folks, I'll transition into this with the iHeartRadio and Coast to Coast AM Paranormal Podcast Network. 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
2: And welcome back to Coast, George Norrie with you as we talk about the life of Nick Pope, ufologist and Coast to Coast past guest who passed away a few months ago of cancer. We've got several guests that are going to pop in for the rest of this hour. Jason Martell will be with me this hour and next hour taking your calls. Jason is a researcher, pioneering researcher in ancient civilization technologies that has garnered attention through media platforms including the History Channel, Discovery Channel, Sci-Fi Channel, BBC, our show. Jason became a fixture on the History Channel's longstanding program, Ancient Aliens, and tours the country with our buddy Giorgio Tsoukalos on Ancient Aliens Live. Jason, my friend, how you doing?
6: Doing great, George. Thank you for having the show, and it's an honor to celebrate Nick tonight.
2: You thought the world of him, did you not?
6: I mean, Nick is an OG. I've known Nick, but I've been aware of Nick for years. And when I first saw him on camera in the late 90s, he wasn't even on our side yet. I mean, he was the UK Ministry of Defense voice for ufology. And when you saw him on camera, he was a serious character. So, you know, his background and legacy from that standpoint, then coming to our side and speaking out, still maintaining his clearances. I mean, it was a very bold move. So he had my respect before I even knew him.
2: I was talking to Nick's wife about how Nick asked me to get him a beer. You ran into him at a McDonald's or something, didn't you?
6: It's a little more than that. You know, Nick, William Henry, and Giorgio, you know, the four of us were on tour all of last year. And you know, when you're on the road, it's quite an honor to get to be on stage in front of 1,000 fans, you know, over and over. But it's a lot of travel, and we would drive hundreds of miles over a weekend to get to three different shows. It was a mandatory stop to go to McDonald's.

0: McDonald's because Nick, depending on the time of day, he needed his chicken McNuggets or he really needed his morning breakfast. And if we got to McDonald's and they had stopped serving breakfast, holy moly, you see another side of Nick Pope come out.
1: Jason, we're going to bring in three special guests this half hour, but stay with me and keep your mic on because I want you to chime in whenever you want, okay?
0: Thank you.
1: Author and investigative mythologist William Henry has been writing about human transformation and mergers with technology for years. He's an author, spiritual advisor. He's on the History Channel's Ancient Aliens Ascension program as well. Here's William Henry. William, my friend, how you been?
2: Oh, very well, George. It's so good to hear your voice.
1: You too, my friend. And thank you for joining us to talk about the life of Nick Pope, whom I knew you had a very close relationship with.
2: Yeah, like Jason, I grew close to Nick while we were on the road, and I want to just give my condolences to Elizabeth. In my view, the only thing you ever need to know about Nick Pope is the way he would speak on the phone to Elizabeth. I have never heard a man, a husband, a boyfriend, anybody speak with such total love and adoration to any other human being. And it always touched my heart when I would be riding down. We'd be in, blasting through Nebraska in a Suburban, and Nick would be on the phone with Elizabeth, and it was just the most deeply touching thing.
1: What is your favorite Nick Pope story, William?
2: Oh my gosh, I have so many. It just kind of got to the point though with our Ancient Aliens live show. I would sit on stage next to Nick, and after doing the show so many times, we started to kind of develop some gags together. And often all it would take would be for Nick to just look at me a certain way, and I would just have to swallow an absolute belly laugh. The guy just had such a humor and intelligence and a gentleness about him that always brought you back to that center of just kindness. Be right about what you're saying and think about what you're saying and treat other people with great respect.
1: Nick had told you
0: I have
1: before
0: to do
1: you.
0: this. George, I'm sorry, I have to do this. You ready, William? Bah.
2: Right.
1: All right, what is that? What is that, guys?
2: It was one of Nick's inside jokes on stage.
0: Yeah, go ahead. You got to tell
1: We'll
0: him, man. We're on the air. It's
1: leave
0: appropriate. Göbekli
1: it.
0: Tepe.
1: Can
0: That's
1: you t
0: how
1: is it a story
0: Göbekli
1: you can
0: Tepe
1: tell
0: was
1: us?
2: found. Well, we would have a section in the show about Göbekli Tepe, and then how it was. And Giorgio would go on to this elaborate story about how a lamb was involved in the discovery, and so Nick named the lamb, started calling her Flissy or Flossie, and drew pictures of her on his paper on the stage. And then it got to the point where he would just, as Jason just did, he would look at us and just kind of gently go, bah. And it was all we could do to just to maintain.
1: I love that. Well, William, thank you for popping in and joining us. And come on back to Coast anytime, all right?
2: Thank you, George. I'll look very much forward to do it. And God bless Nick Pope.
1: William Henry, dear friend. Author and filmmaker James Fox is with us, one of the best in the business. James, welcome to the show.
3: Well, George, thank you so much for having me on. I stayed up late because I just love Nick Pope and have so much respect for him. And he is, one of the reasons why I ended up doing what I do. I remember my father, who was incredibly supportive in many ways until I started to follow UFOs. And he was highly skeptical and, it's a dead end street. There's nothing to it, blah, blah, blah. And like about a year or two into my journey, my father watched something while he was in London. And he contacted me and he said, God, there's a guy. This guy's name's Nick Pope. He's former, he's working with the Ministry of Defense and he's talking about UFO encounters and he's really credible. And that actually got my father, was one of the people that highly influenced my father to support what I was doing. And Nick was one of the probably the first 5 to 10 people that I interviewed. I just had so much respect and admiration for him. And he was so articulate and so funny. I miss him so much. I really do.
1: James, we've lost some great ufologists, Stanton Friedman, of course, Bud Hopkins, James Max, John Mack. We've lost some good ones. How much of a dent is this going to put in through the field of investigating?
3: Well, you know, somebody said to me that

0: One of the last things he said to a number of people was that I hope I move the needle. And Nick, you absolutely moved the needle in a major way. You influenced people like my father, who is a huge skeptic. You were intelligent, you were articulate, you were measured, and you were incredible, and I will miss you forever. I stayed up late tonight because I respect him so much. And a lot of people are frustrated, like, oh, well, Nick knew a lot more than what he could actually say, and that's probably true.
1: All right, my friend. We think the world of you, James. You come on back anytime, all right?
0: Thanks so much, George. I appreciate it.
1: James Fox. And, of course, Paul Hynek is the son of the late Dr. J. Allen Hynek. You've heard that name, the astronomer who ran the Air Force's UFO investigations and whose career inspired Project Blue Book. Paul is a Wharton MBA who has taught finance and cryptocurrency at Pepperdine and has built a career across technology and entertainment. Goes to many UFO events all around the country. We see him everywhere. Here he is, Paul Hynek. Hello, Paul. How you been?
2: Hi, George. Pleasure to be here again.
1: And thank you, my friend, for joining us for this tribute to Nick Pope. I sure miss that guy.
2: Yeah, so do I. And I want to echo what William said about condolences to Elizabeth. Nick spoke of you, Elizabeth, at the drop of a hat. And I could see the love he had for you as well. You know, George, Nick reminded me of my father. My father worked for the Air Force, as you mentioned. Nick worked for the Ministry of Defense. So it's two governments, but it's that same file cabinet of secrets. And, you know, kind of same trajectory, starting off as a skeptic, then not as a believer, because that's not a word that scientists use, but more of an acceptor of the accumulated weight of the data.
1: What's amazing about your dad, too, Paul, is he was a skeptic investigator for the Air Force, but all of a sudden when he investigated the Socorro, New Mexico UFO case and the police officer, Lonnie Zamorek, he became a believer, didn't he?
2: Yeah, and I was in Socorro with Jacques Vallée. We did an interview there, and he told me that's the case that made my dad feel comfortable speaking in public, not only about crafts, but about bodies and aliens.
1: Do you think Nick at least got a feeling of UFO disclosure coming from government before he passed on?
2: I think so, because Nick is the kind of guy that I think people would just disclose things to. He seemed to have, you know, relentless curiosity, but also he had that sort of government demeanor of knowing how to firewall certain information. So I think he, you know, as James said, he did move the needle, but he also, I think, probably made a lot of people feel trusting and confident that they could share information with him.
1: And you ran into Nick at some events every once in a while, did you not?
2: Oh, yeah, quite often. And he developed a greeting for us, which was, "Hi, Nick," which we could both use. And he got a big laugh out of that. And, you know, shortly before he passed, I emailed him and I said, "Nick, I sure hope that first contact is with a Brit, because they just have a much better sense of diplomacy than we Yanks."
1: It's incredible that they had a department, and the guy who ran it was Nick Pope.
2: Yeah, the UFO desk. You know, I came across some words that he said shortly before he passed there. I think were really meaningful. "Let's not be mournful. Let's be grateful and keep looking up." And that's the spirit I really take from Nick.
1: That's the way to do it. Paul, look forward to seeing you at a live event once in a while, and you take care of yourself.
2: All right. Thank you, George.
1: Paul Hynek, and the son of the late Dr. J. Allen Hynek. I remember as a kid reading stories on Project Blue Book and looking at the name J. Allen Hynek, and the fact that we talk to his son now, and he's on the show, and he's a believer in extraterrestrial life. It's truly amazing. Let's bring in Jason Martell again. Jason, what wonderful people we have in this business, don't we?
3: It's really an honor. And yes, it is quite mind-blowing to speak to such esoteric people such as Paul and William and others. And Nick himself, again, he was just above the bar when we talk about ufologists. He was one of those people, you know, just like Paul's father, you know, Allen Hynek, that were connected, that were in the inside. And so, you know, it's just there's different levels to people. And Nick

0: was always Nick, which was an interesting characteristic, for him.
1: He always seemed to be so smooth talking about extraterrestrial possibilities, didn't he?
0: Nick was like a rock star. I mean, we would bump into people at a McDonald's coming out of a hotel, and he would always just have such a professional demeanor, quick responses, witty, very informative. Maybe a little short when we're, in public and we're moving between locations, but always respectful to people. But just people just always recognize, "You're Nick Pope. Oh my God, it's Nick Pope." It's really great.
1: Yeah, how did people react to him on the Ancient Alien tours?
0: Well, Nick was kind of like, he was the narrator of the show, and he opened the show, and so he got the energy up really high. He just had this pace about how he would speak, which was very professional, but felt like he was very concerned and, was very much on top of the latest information. He would use quotes that still to this day inspire me. One of them, I remember he would quote Stephen Dick from NASA saying that we're most likely living with a universe that's populated by intelligent thinking machines. That's a deep statement, which basically means that our AI most likely is going to interact with another AI out there from another civilization before it's us talking to like actual aliens. It's our tech talking to each other. He had very deep insights and an interesting way of phrasing things.
1: And God love him, but he seemed to go very fast once he got the cancer. Is that just my impression?
0: Nick, it was very thoughtful, and again, I can't speak to his deep personal life, but how he held himself, he was doing his research, radio shows, appearances with us on the road, up until it wasn't, physically possible for him. So every time I spoke to Nick, he always had a very positive demeanor, very positive attitude. I mean, it just honestly, very inspiring on many levels, from personal as well as professional.
1: Did he keep his health issue kind of quiet?
0: To me, and I would think to the team, yes. I can't speak to his health longevity before, knowing what his issues were, but Nick was always a really healthy, lively, energetic person, literally all the way up until, he wasn't able to participate anymore. So, yes, to me it was quite a shock. I think to everyone else as well. Just did not see, that type of a decline happening so fast, unfortunately.
1: What has the disclosure movement lost with the loss of Nick Pope?
0: Well, on the professional side, he's just a very informed individual, and he has a deep knowledge base. But we're losing someone who can communicate to the general public and make it interesting. He's just got that special way of talking about these topics.
1: When we come back in a moment with Jason Martell, we're going to take your phone calls talking about UFOs and the life of Nick Pope. We've got another clip of Nick to listen to as well, but the lines are open. Share some stories.
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My family deserves my full attention when we're together. So after speaking with Hamilton Insurance Agency,

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0: 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Here's a look at what's coming up around the Tri-Cities. 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The 6th annual Harvest Moon Celebration in Gate City is Saturday, October 3rd, 10 a.m. to 4 p.m. Artisan demos, a pumpkin decorating contest, a 4-H sanctioned blue ribbon contest, music, art showcase, photo opportunities, and more for the whole family. 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
2: It's a big day of diplomacy at the White House. I'm Dave Anthony, Fox News. China's president will be there for talks and a state dinner. That's the fanfare for Xi Jinping when he landed last night, and President Trump greeted him at Joint Base Andrews, and Xi will get another warm welcome today.
3: There will be a military review at the Rose Garden. The demonstrations are expected to close with a B-2 Spirit and four F-22 Raptors. Xi will likely relish in the optics as the two leaders try to stabilize a relationship that has, at times, been marked by tension. There have already been some developments on the trade truce that the U.S. and China struck last year. It was supposed to end in November.
2: Instead, it's been going on another 2 months. That's Fox's Madeline Rivera. Another world leader will get the spotlight today at the United Nations. Israel's Prime Minister Benjamin Netanyahu will address the General Assembly. And Israeli Ambassador to the U.S. Danny Danone just told Fox Iran will be a big topic.
4: I expect surprises. The Prime Minister prepared for this speech, and he will actually speak about the accomplishments, what we did so far, but also about what's happening today with Iran and what we have to do in order to ensure they are not capable of obtaining nuclear warheads.
2: This is the day after Ukraine's leader, President Volodymyr Zelensky, spoke at the UN and made news, saying two North Korean soldiers who were helping Russia wage war have been handed over to South Korea.
5: The two soldiers were captured in Russia's Kursk region last year, saying one of the men tried to kill himself when he was detained. President Zelensky using this incident to urge world leaders to help end the conflict.
6: They drill into them that they must die, no matter what. Do you really want to give such a force more time to learn how to wage war?
5: North Korea has sent thousands of troops to aid Russia's war on Ukraine, along with large quantities of weapons.
2: That's Fox's Jonathan Savage. 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
2: We've learned this week of another American death in the Iran conflict, a 37-year-old Army captain, Bianca Wilkerson, the 19th service member to die. But the Pentagon's classifying her death as non-combat related. The number of Americans injured, 861. Meanwhile, War Secretary Pete Hegseth says there's something new in the military.
11: The Joint Warfighter Evaluation, Secretary Hegseth said, will identify who can master a chaotic battle space and lead soldiers and sailors. He said it mirrors leadership testing that predates World War II and uses a simple assessment.
12: The scenario only cares about operational decisions under pressure.
11: The secretary said proven competence, not paper credentials, will be what finds
12: our most lethal and most adaptable leaders.
11: Each of the five military branches will have

0: of its own evaluation. How heavily it will determine command promotions has not been specified. Gernal Scott, Fox News.
1: The family of a Mississippi teenager who died on a 4th of July trip with friends, Nolan Wells, plans to release new information today as they could be demanding answers in that death.
2: A grand jury says no charges will be filed in the drowning death of 18-year-old Nolan Wells, whose body was found 2 days after going missing during a July 4th boat party near an island off the Mississippi Gulf Coast. Wells' family insists there was evidence of blunt force trauma.
3: Treat our son the way you would treat your child or someone you loved.
2: His mother, Christine Wansley, Wells was black. The family's attorney implies race is an issue as Wells was partying with white friends and authorities failed to fully investigate. Eben Brown, Fox News.
1: On Wall Street, another sell-off is brewing. Stock futures are down the day after the Dow dropped 352 points. The Nasdaq fell from its record high down 308. I'm Dave Anthony, and this is Fox News.
4: You know that feeling?

0: The day after the Dow dropped 352 points, the Nasdaq fell from its record high down 308. I'm Dave Anthony, and this is Fox News.
1: You know that feeling? 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

It is a great Thursday morning here on the 24th day of September in Washington, D.C., and you are listening to O'Connor and Company coming at you live from our flagship station, WMAL, right here in the nation's capital, in the shadow of the Capitol Dome. It's the Relief Factor Studios, and I'm Larry O'Connor. Good morning. Thanks for tuning in here to find out what's going on here in your nation's capital and in your backyard. As we've discovered over the last several months, a lot of stuff that's affecting the lives of people living here in Washington, whether they participate in the federal government or they just, you know, eke out their everyday American existence in the suburbs here. It's reflective of what's going on in your backyard. That's what I love about Washington, D.C., the Mid-Atlantic, and this entire region, because we have every single type of community reflected here, from major downtown megalopolis like Washington, D.C., that functions like a, well, the big city that it is, to the rural areas, to the industrial neighborhoods, to fishing and boating and recreation and tourism, to just good old white-collar suburbia. It's reflective of wherever you're living right now in this country. We're experiencing it here in Washington, too, even when your politicians don't necessarily display that to you. And so we're happy to bring you into the conversation and then bring the conversation back out to you in your neighborhood. That's what this show's all about. And I appreciate you supporting it and being a part of it. And we do want to hear from you this morning. In fact, we're going to try to bring in your call specifically throughout the morning about how you're feeling with regard to the midterms. Because I got to tell you, in the last 48 hours, I have seen some of the most negative coverage of an election ever. I mean, going back to Hillary Clinton and Donald Trump, I do not remember seeing the kind of media narrative driven mostly by polls that I think are rather flawed, telling me not just that Democrats are going to win, which, by the way, Democrats should win these midterms. I've been hearing a narrative that Democrats are not only going to win in 6 weeks, but this is going to be a wipeout, a blowout of historic proportions. We're talking Democrat majority by 50 seats in the House and 10 seats in the Senate. And I'm sorry, I'm looking at the same polls. I'm looking at Minnesota, Michigan, and North Carolina. Solid Democrat seats be toss-ups right now where the Republicans could easily win if the election were held today. It doesn't seem to me to be a blue tsunami when you're defending seats like Minnesota, where you've had a Democrat senator for a couple of decades. Same with Michigan and New Hampshire. I just don't see it. I could be wrong. Again, I'm not trying to be a Pollyanna. Listen, like I said, Democrats should win this November. I think it's going to be close either way. I couldn't tell you right now if Republicans win. If I had to put my money on it, I'd say Republicans are going to hold the way I'm seeing the trends and also knowing the money that Republicans have to spend. But I talked to some of my friends and some of my contacts who are not in D.C., but in the Midwest, in some of the areas that I'm told are danger zones right now for Republicans. I've talked to some candidates out in those areas and asked them, and they're seeing polling that are consistent with what they expect to see right now. Historically, they're not seeing some sort of big panic button. So what's going on with this media narrative? I think they're trying to make you depressed. I think they're trying to keep Republicans from even showing up. I really do. Whether they're doing it on purpose or whether they're just excited about a data point that makes them excited because they're rooting for the other team. Either way, it has the effect of depressing you. So 855-784-4255 all morning long. I need to hear from you. I need to know if you're seeing the same thing that these experts in Washington, D.C. are seeing, because I got to tell you, going back 12 years, in the, 10 years, this feels like 12, back to the 2016 presidential election when we kept hearing that Hillary Clinton was going to wipe things out. Whenever we would hear from voters, whenever I would hear voters on talk radio calling in either to my show or to the shows that I listen to, and they would say, oh, we're ready to walk over hot coals for Donald Trump. I will do whatever it takes to keep Hillary Clinton from being president. The more I heard that, the more I recognized, oh, they're getting this story wrong. It kept me grounded with the idea that, oh, no, I'm not going to predict Donald Trump's going to win. But the picture that I'm hearing on cable news and what I'm hearing from the experts that say that Hillary Clinton has a 98% chance to win and it's not even going to be close, it's going to be historic, that story is wrong. And the reason I knew it was wrong was because I heard from you. So let's keep that conversation going here for my own mental health and for the mental health of everyone.

0: everyone around. And listen, and by the way, I want the truth. If you're seeing this disaster looming, if you agree, not because of what you watched on CNN, because of what you're seeing in your neighborhoods, in your community, I want to hear that story. 855-784-4255. We'll take your calls throughout the morning on that, and I appreciate your participation. All right, yesterday, it was day two of the United Nations General Assembly, and I regret to inform you that you Americans, you, the United States of America, you think you're such a big shot, you think you're the leader of the free world, you think you're the longest-lasting free republic on the planet. You just celebrated 250 years of a constitutional republic with a functioning democracy and freedoms and rights. You're wrong. Oh, yeah, I'm sorry. I hate to tell you this, but you've got it wrong, and you need to be lectured to. You need to be lectured to about your human rights violations. And there's only one country that has the moral standing to be able to lecture America. You know who I'm talking about. It's Iran. Yes, that's right. Clip two here is the president of Iran lecturing you, the people. And I would like to say he's delivering this speech to the United Nations General Assembly. But for those of you who are watching on the video stream at LarryOshow.com, you'll see that when the camera pans out, you're going to see mostly empty chairs because everybody left. But that didn't stop him. Go ahead, take a listen.
1: United States, by using weapons with multiple targeted that sports hall. They martyred, assassinated our scientists, our men, women, and children. Innocent children whom in truth had committed no crimes, no sins. Those who are terrorists and train and protect terrorists describe us as such. We have only defended ourselves. We are not terrorists. Our innocent people have been the targets of cowardly attacks and aggressions imposed upon our country. And we defended ourselves with utmost strength. America and Israel attacked us equipped with the latest technology and weapons systems.
0: There you go. We're the problem, everybody. We're the problem. They went on to make various charges against us for violating human rights worldwide, yada, yada, yada. You know, I could respond, but instead, the good news is, in clip three here, we've got somebody whose job it is to respond. He wears two hats right now. He's our national security advisor, and he's our secretary of state. He was there to speak to the press after the president of Iran's remarks, and let's let Marco Rubio take it from here.
2: I think slaughtering 10,000 of your own people in protests is a violation of the UN. I hope it's a violation of the UN principles. I think sponsoring terrorist organizations in the region to attack your neighbors, attack energy infrastructure, attack civilian sites is a violation of the UN system. So I don't know what standing Iran has to lecture anyone on human rights or the international system when they habitually violate it. They violate the sovereignty of every one of their neighbors by sponsoring terrorist organizations that reside within the borders of those countries. They slaughter their own people. They violate rules that were and sanctioned that were imposed by the international community against their nuclear weapons program. So I just honestly, I don't know how you stand up there and argue on behalf of the international system when you are the world's leading violator of the international system. That's what the Iranian system has been, unfortunately, sadly, tragically.
0: Oh, I can answer that rhetorical question. Marco Rubio wants to know how you stand up there and lecture the world about human rights when you're the leading sponsor of terror for the last 50 years and the biggest violator of human rights. I can answer it because they're freaking liars. That's the answer. They're liars. They have no shame. And by the way, based on their warped faith ideology, there's no repercussions for lying. They're rewarded for it. And they're also rewarded for the terror, the murder, and the mayhem. So peace be upon them, I suppose. When the president, oh my gosh, there you go. See, I just had a little mental slip because I'm leading into the idea that when the Secretary of State speaks like that on the national stage and interacts so clearly, a lot of people see that and say, oh, I want him to be president. That's the guy I want to be president. And so people, the reporters asked him, you know, hey, have you given thought yet to running in 2028? His answer was classic Marco Rubio, actually. Clip four here, if you don't mind, gents. Take a listen.
2: Come on, guys. I told you guys I'm not talking about that stuff anymore. I have two jobs. I have literally, like, I legitimately have like two jobs now. I'm not talking about this stuff, okay? But thank you for asking. The archives I lost, unfortunately, after 9 months. It was one of my favorite jobs. But it was a cool job.

0: I know, but if I was the archivist, I would be there to receive them. But now I'm just an observer.
1: There you go. I'm not talking about that stuff. I got two jobs. It's enough on my plate. I really miss being the archivist, though. That was my favorite job. Oh, if only I could go back to being the archivist. That's a good way to answer those things. By the way, real quickly, one more clip here of Rubio, specifically on yesterday's events at the United Nations and how busy the first and second day was for he and for the president, as then the president left to come back to D.C. to greet Xi Jinping. Quickly, clip five here is, excuse me, I'm not sure it's five. It's here's Rubio. Yes, five, talking about the schedule they had.
0: Specific to design, I apologize, you're just here all day. We had like, I don't know, 142 meetings yesterday. The president took a bunch of meetings that lasted till 11 p.m. I can get back to you.
1: About 142 meetings, that's about right. But then the president came back, met Xi Jinping, and a lot of people are criticizing him for meeting him. We'll get to that next.
2: My name is Whitney Allen, and I'm a widow. 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
10: 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Has anybody told you about Coast to Coast AM tonight?
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1: As I mentioned, the president left New York, came back to Andrews, and then greeted Xi Jinping on the tarmac with a red carpet. Lots of glad handing, lots of slaps on the back. Xi Jinping pretty much just traveled all day yesterday. Today will be a busy day for the Chinese delegation, for American negotiators, discussers. There's four visits in all in this calendar year. The first visit was the president in Beijing. Number two was last night and today in Washington, D.C. There's another set for, I believe, Shenzhen, China, where a whole lot of manufacturing takes place. That's just across the river from Hong Kong. For a long time, when Hong Kong was not yet Chinese territory, a lot of manufacturing took place in Hong Kong, then shipped right across the river, and vice versa. Shenzhen's a major financial and manufacturing hub. And then there's another summit scheduled for Miami later in the year. Four visits in all. And the president is taking a lot of criticism from the left and from the right. Think about it for a minute. I'll be honest with you. I don't mind the president meeting with Xi Jinping. I mind all the backslapping and the laughs and the he's a great leader and, you know, I consider him a friend. President Trump just sat before the American people no less than 8 weeks ago and told us all that China interfered with our presidential elections, deliberately interfered with the presidential elections. And we know China's role in the Chinese flu, the COVID-19 pandemic, that killed thousands of Americans and suspended our lives for years and divided us as a people. We know that China had a hand in that, at the very least, the experimentations that led to the leak that we're told was probably accidental, but they can't prove that it wasn't deliberate. And secondarily, about the cover-up. They still claim that they had nothing to do with it, and it didn't come from the lab. So forgive me if I get a little critical of the president that I support and like when he doesn't call a spade, when Xi Jinping's standing next to him, because China's not our friend. Stop saying that they are. That said, once again, Secretary of State Marco Rubio addressed the concerns that many have and the criticisms that the president's had. And it's noteworthy, by the way, that many of the people on the left who were criticizing President Trump for this meeting with Xi Jinping were just fine when it was Joe Biden or Barack Obama or Bill Clinton having these meetings. This is the hypocrisy that drives people crazy. So here's Marco Rubio addressing that yesterday.
2: The United States and China are the two largest economies in the world. The United States and China are probably the two most powerful militaries in the world. The relationship between the United States and China will define the 21st century. What happens in that relationship? The idea that we would not interact with them at the highest levels is irresponsible. It's outrageous. We have to. That doesn't mean we don't have strong disagreements. Of course we do. But even at the height of the Cold War, even in the midst of the threat of nuclear annihilation and life ending on the Earth, the United States had communications and meetings often with Russian officials and Soviet officials, and thank God we did, because it prevented a real war. So we have, I think it's an obligation to be able to interact and speak to at the highest levels. Now, and I think that's what this visit reflects, is the president's belief that no matter what our disagreements and differences may be with the Chinese government, this is not some small country. This is the second largest economy in the world and a pretty substantial military that's undergoing the most rapid military buildup probably in history. And by the way, a country that we also have very strong points of friction with when it comes to trade and supply chains and critical minerals and things of this nature. So I think it's just responsible statecraft for our leaders to speak and meet with one another. And that's the way we view it. And that's the way we view this visit. We had a visit to China. They hosted us earlier this year. Part of the agreement is that we would visit there, they would visit here. And this is the back end of that agreement. And there'll be an opportunity for them to interact again potentially later this year.

0: both at APEC in China and at the G20 in Florida.
1: Yeah, okay. And listen, I agree with him. And the fact that Reagan met Gorbachev, went to Moscow, brought Gorbachev to D.C., there was a big thing with the charm offensive there, that you disarm your adversary, you put them in a position where there's trust, and then you work out a negotiated deal. All right, I'm willing to go with it. Like I said, if it were Kamala Harris doing the negotiations, I wouldn't trust it for one second. And something tells me Donald Trump's better at deals like this. Also, something tells me that he's surrounded by good people like Marco Rubio and this guy, Scott Bessent, his Treasury Secretary. Take a listen to him yesterday.
2: So today, the Chinese on Sunday came up with the idea of a bigger deal. And given that this could be a historic year where the four, where the leaders meet up to four times, this being the second meeting, in Shenzhen and then in Miami, we're open to the idea of just continuing the Busan arrangement or examining the bigger deal. We're fine with both, and we're going to do what's best for the American people.
1: I believe him, and I trust the president's people. We'll talk to KT McFarland coming up in hour three about this as well. 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
1: I'm Liz Claman, and this is the Fox Business Report.
2: Investors are waiting for President Trump's meeting with China's leader Xi Jinping at the White House today, and any developments on tariffs, Iran, Taiwan, and artificial intelligence. Costco Wholesale reports earnings today. Also, Olive Garden's parent, Darden Restaurants. Nancy Tangler of Laffer Tangler Investments is upbeat about the market.
3: Stocks are cheaper now than they were at the beginning of the year. Multiples have compressed. Earnings growth is robust. We're going to look at 36% year over year in the third quarter. We haven't seen that not coming out of a recession ever. So this is a once in a generation opportunity in the markets, I believe.
2: New home sales for August are released this morning, and the government releases the number of new claims for unemployment benefits filed last week. That's your Fox Business Report. I'm Jenny Cosella, invested in you.
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7: The nephew of the late Dolly Parton, who was picked to announce her death last month, now has a restraining order placed against him by executives in charge of protecting Dolly's business and property ventures. An Associated Press report says the company has accused Brian Seaver, Dolly's former head of security, of violent threats that could compromise her legacy. The group says they have hired their own security for their employees due to Seaver's alleged intimidation. I'm Kevin Castle.
8: A major First Amendment battle is unfolding in East Tennessee as the Kingsport Police Department faces a federal civil rights lawsuit after an appellate court fully cleared a local online critic. The Foundation for Individual Rights and Expression, or FIRE, is backing YouTuber Joshua Gibbons. In 2022, Gibbons filmed a Kingsport police cruiser allegedly speeding, then later confronted the officer at a drive-thru. The next morning, 8 armed officers raided Gibbons' home and arrested him. While he was initially convicted of disorderly conduct, the Tennessee Court of Criminal Appeals recently overturned it unanimously, ruling that criticizing police is protected speech. FIRE's civil lawsuit accuses city police and leadership of deliberate illegal retaliation. The city of Kingsport says it cannot comment on active litigation. I'm Jay Patricks. No problems. I-81, I-26, routes 11 and 19 are all wide open. Surface streets around the Tri-Cities and those secondaries look good. No working accidents to report. About a 40% chance of some morning showers, then partly cloudy later. High today, 67. 48 overnight tonight. Sunshine, 72 tomorrow. More sunshine, 74 Saturday. 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
9: What is dedication?
10: I am the father of a 9-year-old little girl and a 6-year-old little boy. And I find fatherhood both relentlessly challenging and relentlessly rewarding. My daughter is biological and my son is adopted. I love them both so much. From the morning when you wake up to putting them to bed at night and every moment in between, it really is so special. And boy, is it exhausting. One thing that I fear about being a parent is the future for my children. I think a parent's job is to protect our children, but also prepare them for the world so they become good, kind human beings. But I'm also hopeful that the future holds a more inclusive and compassionate world for them.
9: That's dedication.

in the Eastern Time Zone. Thank you for tuning in to O'Connor and Company. We're taking your calls this morning, and I want to make the case for why I think, as of now, I'm not seeing the same kind of doom and gloom that I keep hearing everywhere. And I do want to hear from you in your neighborhood. And again, if you're going to call the program and tell me, yeah, I think Republicans are going to get wiped out because I've seen this poll and I heard this analysis, that's not what I'm looking for. I want to know what's going on in your neighborhoods. I want to know what your neighbors are telling you. I want to know what's going on in your community. I want to know what you can tell me about the district you live in and whether there's big momentum for the Democrat whose party is going to usher in, an annihilation of our Border Patrol, annihilation of ICE enforcement, lifting of any restrictions. You know that the Democrats are going to shut down the government with their little hold your breath until you turn blue temper tantrum until everybody knuckles under on the other side and gives them whatever they want in the budget. And that'll include stripping funding for basic law and order and law enforcement in this country. They're telling you what they're going to do. And I want to know that your friends, your family, your community members who just voted for Donald Trump and for the Republican representative 2 years ago are now saying, yeah, no, let's throw down with the Marxists. If that's really what you're hearing, I do want to hear it. But I just don't see it. 855-784-4255. How many times do we have to be stung by conventional wisdom and all of the experts in Washington, D.C. before we stop listening to them? There are multiple data points that you could be looking at right now that suggest that the narrative that this is going to be a historic blue tsunami and we've never seen a shellacking like this in the 50 years that we've been covering American politics. When you look at the states that they are targeting right now to build up that big blue tsunami, the best they can tell you in terms of the polls showing them with a comfortable, almost 10-point lead, is that they're going to hold Georgia. Okay, that doesn't give you the majority holding a state that you've already got, and that they're going to win North Carolina. And in fact, fair enough, there seems to be a consistent trend in North Carolina, and this is a state that recently has been known to elect Democrats statewide, even though it's generally a solid red state. So that's why we're going to talk to Michael Whatley, the Republican candidate from North Carolina, and ask him directly about what's going on in the state and whether it's true that people are pulling, Republican PACs are pulling their money out and they consider it a lost cause. That's fine. But then when you look at the other states, and so those are the two. We hold Georgia and we win North Carolina. And then, of course, you can counter and say, okay, well, let's say you win North Carolina, which gives you one more seat in the Senate. You're a toss-up right now in Michigan, New Hampshire, and Minnesota. Three traditional Democrat seats, three seats that are open right now but currently held by Democrats. You should be winning those seats, but if the election were held today, you could lose all three. And solid Republican candidates running in those states. From former Senator John Sununu in New Hampshire, to Mike Rogers in Michigan, running against an incredibly flawed candidate in Abdul al-Sayed, and then Michelle Tafoya, who is raising money and keeping that race right now as a toss-up. Every single other state that they point to about how they're going to win the Senate in a landslide blue tsunami, every single one of them, when they look at the polls, I'm telling you, those polls are like right within the margin of error, if not 1 or 2 points outside the margin of error. Which, again, is sort of something we've seen on a regular basis from the conventional wisdom in Washington, D.C., who do this exact same thing and cite the polls. Who was the political pundit right before the presidential election of 2024 who told you that Donald Trump was going to win not one, not two, not three, but every single one of the swing states that were up for grabs that would determine the outcome of the 2024 presidential election? Did any of them say that Trump would sweep? I don't think so. And did Trump sweep? Yes, he absolutely did. How many people woke up that morning in the political pundit class assuring the viewers of their barely watched cable news program that Kamala Harris was going to be the next president of the United States and it was going to be a historic evening as our first black woman would be elected? Many of them did. They got that wrong. They got it historically wrong. They got it disastrously wrong. How many times do we have to see this? And so one

must wonder, you know, they're thrilled that they think they're going to win the state of Texas because James Tallarico is a Texan's Texan. And yet, when you look at the polls, James Tallarico, again, within the margin of error, and this is against Ken Paxton, a man who has won statewide in Texas multiple times. And frankly, whatever holdouts there are right now in the undecided in Texas are really just John Cornyn voters who kind of have their butt hurt. If they don't show up, that's okay. Ken Paxton wins. If they do show up, I really don't think they're going to vote for James Tallarico. And as of now, reservations right now, if there's a group called Ad Impact, they take a look at and analyze the ad placement reservations on the networks and on cable between now and Election Day. As of now, Republicans have reserved $70 million in ad spending, according to Ad Impact in the state of Texas. The Democrats have reserved zero because they don't got much money. Now comes the time when the Democrat National Committee and super PACs and campaigns have to decide where they're going to commit their money. Republicans have about $500 million to spend. Democrats, well, the DNC right now is in the hole. So between the next, if now on Election Day, in the next 5.5-6 weeks, you're going to see a whole lot of advertising going on, and most of it is going to be Republican advertising. And I don't want to be accused of whistling past the graveyard here. But when I look at the map and I look at where this is going to be headed, and I'm talking about the Senate right now, really quickly, I'll go to the House and then I'll take your calls at 855-784-4255. When you look at the House, it becomes even harder to have confidence in the people who are telling you what's going to happen and give some kind of forecast. Listen, a poll isn't supposed to meant to give you a forecast of what will happen in the future. A poll is supposed to tell you what people are telling pollsters, at least the people who pick up the phone and respond to pollsters. Are you one of them? Yeah, I didn't think so. And tell you what the mood of the electorate is on this day at this moment, which is not a forecast for what they're going to be thinking or feeling when it comes election time. And when they walk into that voter booth, it's not going to be about what they're feeling and what they're angry about. It's going to be, do I want this person representing me or that person representing me? Or in some cases, do I want this party representing me? And when you turn to the other side and say, or do I want that party? Well, that party is full of a bunch of Marxists and radicals who want to upend our Constitution. And I think it's a tall order to ask people who just voted for Republicans 2 years ago to switch gears that quickly and that drastically. And one last item about the House polling that you're seeing. What's the big narrative politically about 2026 that is undeniable and occupied all of our conversations for the last 10 months leading up to where we are right now? The narrative was redistricting. That both Republicans and Democrats engaged in historic redistricting to redraw the congressional maps in multiple states, creating brand new Republican majority electorates based on voter registration and based on past performance in elections that had never existed before. So now when a pollster tries to poll those districts and say, okay, well, what is that district looking like right now? What party are they leaning toward? Are they going to be a likely voter? Well, pollsters have to look at past models to be able to overlay onto those districts. They want to look at past performance. They want to look at trends. They want to look at, you know, scientifically what the data shows them. These are brand new districts. They don't have that historic trend. They don't have those historic models to be able to overlay. So a lot of people are just extrapolating the national party preference polls and then say, and therefore that's how it's going to be reflective in this district. And so if you're in a Republican plus 10 district and Democrats have a national party preference of plus 8 right now, well, that means that you're within the margin of error and you could lose. That's not how people vote. It just isn't. And there's one other thing. I am having a lot of trouble squaring the fact that you've got polls all over the place when it comes to the president's approval rating. The latest CNN poll shows that Trump is at a minus 34 in presidential approval. But the latest RMG and Rasmussen show that Trump is at a minus 10 or minus 13 of presidential approval. This is a national number. That's a difference of about 24 points
between what's

0: CNN is seeing and what RMG is seeing. Now, that's a huge discrepancy that they have to explain, number one. But number two, this is the most important data point in all of it. And I'm sorry for throwing numbers at you, but it's radio and you're smart and you get it. That same CNN poll that shows Trump underwater S34, they also take a national party preference. Who are you going to vote for, Republicans or Democrats? And while the people in the poll say Trump is at a minus 34, they're only giving Democrats a plus 8 in party preference. Can you explain that to me? And by the way, the only explanation is, yeah, I'm not happy with where Trump is right now, but that's not going to make me vote Democrat, which is logical and it makes sense. But does it make sense to that degree from minus 34 to plus 8? I don't think so. So, listen, I could be wrong about all of this, and I hate making predictions. But based on gut feeling, based on what I'm seeing and based on what I'm hearing and based on what I know happens in a big wave election in the past, I don't see the same earmarks that people are seeing now, especially considering how wrong. Final note, and then we'll take your calls. Have you ever, David Marcus, my buddy columnist at Fox Digital, made this point yesterday. Do you remember any election in the recent past, let's say in the last 10 or 15 years, can you recall any of them of significance where the Republican vote in the polls leading up to Election Day, where the Republican vote was overrepresented? Can you remember any election in the last 15 years of significance where after Election Day, everybody said, wow, they really overestimated what the Republican was going to do? I can't remember it. I have no recollection. It's always, always, and I do mean always, in the opposite direction. Republican performance in these polls is always underrepresented, underestimated, undercounted. Your voices do not show up in these polls accurately, and yet we keep using them. And we keep using them as a weapon to blackpill you and keep you depressed and keep you from showing up on Election Day. Don't let that happen. Your opinion next, 855-784-4255. You know, you never know when you might find yourself facing a potential threat. It could happen walking back to your car after a late shift, out alone on an early morning run, or just home with your family. And if that moment comes, having more time, more distance, and more control can make all the difference. 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
1: Fox News, I'm CJ Papa. First time in more than a decade, China's President Xi is in our nation's capital, this time meeting with President Trump. But is the trade tussle between the two superpowers thawing? Treasury Secretary Scott Bessent on Fox's special report.
2: There's a chance that they may have a historic four meetings this year, four meetings between the most powerful country in the world and the second largest economy in the world.
1: First court appearance today for 18-year-old Julian Ellis. Cops in Georgia say he gunned down two boys, ages 11 and 12, and wounded two women on Sunday. And gas ticking up a cent from AAA. It's $4.48 a gallon. 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
3: Fox News commentary with Craig Gutfeld, next. 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
3: 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He doesn't have to. He's on the incline. Jobs, border, crime, war settlement, energy flow, AI lead, UN budget cuts, Greenland deal. I'm sure you can like argue over each point, but the fact is directionally, he's done a hell of a lot. So this was a results meeting, and he did this like highlight reel, which really these guys were there for a yoga retreat. And they're like, oh my God, I forgot. This is the leader of the free world. He's the adult in the room. He's the guy who gets things done.
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1: And coming up in the next hour, we've got two candidates to give us their look-see as to what's going on the ground. One of them in particular, Michael Whatley, is the Republican candidate for Senate in North Carolina. A lot of people watching. Also, Tony Sabio, international man of mystery, is a Republican candidate in a historic Democrat district here around the nation's capital. We'll talk to him. Katie McFarland in hour number three. Also, Kim Jones, who had some stern testimony on Capitol Hill yesterday, trying to protect women's sports from men. Democrats didn't even show up, by the way, for that. We'll talk to Kim Jones from the Independent Council on Women's Sports Icons. That's coming up. But right now we're talking about this election and trying to, you know, honestly get a different perspective on this, on whether we're really seeing this whole black pill, blue wave, you know, Republicans don't stand a chance thing. And I'm still trying to square that circle where, and no one's been able to answer it for me. I keep throwing this out here as a talking point and a data point when I do a media appearance elsewhere and I have to engage in this conversation. I always say, explain to me how you've got a blue wave going when Democrats are on defense fighting for their lives in New Hampshire, Michigan, and Minnesota. Minnesota, a state that has not elected a Republican president in the Electoral College since 1972, back when Laffin was still on the air. And yet right now, that seat is up for grabs and the Republican candidate is looking good. How is that? Again, Democrats might win the majority, but that ain't no blue tsunami. 855-784-4255. Sam, just outside the district. Sam, go ahead, man. What am I missing here? Are you seeing something I'm not seeing?
2: Hey, Larry. I have come a long way from being the political wonk of the past, but as that crusty old gnome would say, it's the economy, stupid.
1: Yeah.
2: And I think that's what it's all going to revolve around, and people are pissed off because we were really riding well, and what should have been over within 45 days, we're still looking at in the Middle East, and everything else is glossed over. And I get that. I understand, you know, all the great things that are happening, particularly around the world when it comes to peace. Nobody mm-hmm. sees that, but they see everything else. Well, they focus in on, you know, between the Iranians and now the Houthis.
1: Yeah.
2: The bringing it back home, the issues that I see are probably apathy, because the liberals are cranked. They are ready to go for it. And as you just said right before I came on the air, whether they call it a blue tsunami or it's one, that's all that matters. Because as soon as they get control of the gavel, we know that they vote in tribe, and there is nobody going to vote against what the Democratic leadership says, and that's the big fear.
1: Yeah.
2: And you can't convince, you know, you can't convince me that we are not looking well at all. And again, it just takes one.
1: Well,
2: I'm not, Sam, listen.
1: I don't disagree with you. And I've been saying this all year, that in any other normal year, Republicans should lose right now. Historically, the out party is going to pick up a lot of seats, and we only have two seats to spare in the House. The difference maker here is, number one, the redistricting that gives us another 10 seats cushion that we normally wouldn't have had. And number two, the fact that, yes, people might be upset about the cost of diesel gas right now, and they're upset that the economy is not chugging along as well as it should because of inflation due to what happened in Iran. But I'm not quite understanding how item A then leads to item B, which is, therefore, let's bring in the Democrat Socialists of America to give us Medicare for all.
2: Well, I think it's because people aren't focusing on the socialist part of it,
1: right.
2: Even though that does, you know, if you watch Fox News, that's all you see. I get it. But more and more, you know, I'm tired of getting the fluff, and I'm starting to tune out from some of the shows that I watch because I'm like, guys, just call it what it is and stop with the fluff on this, because us, you know, we people living out here, putting that nozzle in our gas tank, you know, having to go to even Costco or whatever and get groceries, it's not good. And you can't keep saying, oh, well, yeah, but, you know, compared to Biden, I don't want to hear that.
1: Because Biden
2: has been out of office, and we own it now. We own it. So own it and plot a course. But
1: Listen, I respect you, Sam, and I respect everyone who listens. Hopefully you're not getting fluff here. But we're also trying to temper the doom and gloom. That's the difference maker. And again, I know things are hard right now, and I know things cost more. You have no idea how much it's going to cost when you put a socialist in charge. That's I think, the second part of that story. And, Sam, thank you for the call. I appreciate you. Thank you for everything you do for our country. I just want to reiterate, Sam is right. You're not hearing enough about the dangers of what the Democrats will do. But I think that's where that $400 million of advertising comes in, if the Republicans are smart, which is always a big if. Always a big if in conversations like this. But now is the time. This is exactly what Democrats did in 2022 right now when it looked like Republicans were going to do okay. They spent a whole lot of money and a whole lot of time telling you that Herschel Walker will be a disaster, Dr. Oz will be a disaster, Carrie Lake will be a disaster, Adam Laxalt will be a disaster. They focused on those candidates in those states, and they salvaged the Senate by spending a lot of money making voters uneasy about going with a new direction and a new voice. That's what Republicans need to do. The difference is when we do it, we'll be telling the truth. We've got more on this and more of your calls throughout the morning. 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

0: 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Here's a look at what's coming up around the Tri-Cities. 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The 6th annual Harvest Moon Celebration at Gate City is Saturday, October 3rd, 10 a.m. to 4 p.m. Artisan demos, a pumpkin decorating contest, a 4-H sanctioned blue ribbon contest, music, art showcase, photo opportunities, and more for the whole family. 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
2: They'll roll out the red carpet at the White House. I'm Dave Anthony, Fox News. For Chinese leader Xi Jinping, who President Trump greeted last night when he landed at Joint Base Andrews. They'll hold talks today, followed by a state dinner. And Fox's Madeline Rivera reports there's already an agreement.
3: That trade truce the U.S. and Beijing struck in South Korea last year was set to expire in November. Treasury Secretary Scott Bessent told our Brad Baer yesterday that agreement has now been extended to January. Bessent hopes that will give the two sides more time to strike a more fulsome deal, even though Bessent says China has fallen short of some of its commitments, particularly on rare earth minerals.
4: We're going to see probably some announcements of maybe financial services, ag purchases. So there's quite a bit going on here.
2: Also on the agenda in the Trump-Xi talks, Taiwan. And reports China has helped Iran target Americans in that ongoing conflict. Now, they'll also discuss artificial intelligence amid calls for stricter regulations to keep AI from getting dangerously out of control. OpenAI CEO Sam Altman told a UN Security Council meeting the technology can do a lot of good.
5: AI should help researchers make discoveries, doctors treat patients, teachers teach students, entrepreneurs start companies, communities solve problems that felt out of reach, and much more.
2: But adding to fears about AI going rogue, his company is under scrutiny down under.
6: This is the first publicly reported AI-led hack of a government website. Australian Prime Minister Anthony Albanese says an agent created by OpenAI accessed the country's universal healthcare statistics portal.
7: It took the company way too long to inform the government what had occurred and the nature of the way that notification occurred as well was unacceptable.
6: OpenAI says it doesn't think any patient records were accessed.
2: That's Fox's Jonathan Savage. And then the Ukraine war rages on. Another Russian bombardment overnight left at least 8 civilians dead. 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
2: More world leaders will speak today at the UN, including Israel's Prime Minister Benjamin Netanyahu, who will address the Iran conflict at the General Assembly and the situation in Gaza. Some Democrats in Congress have accused Israel of genocide for all the Palestinian casualties in that war in Gaza, triggered by Hamas's deadly 2023 terror attack. And there's a push in the Senate over controversy in the West Bank.
12: The bill is led by Democratic Senators Chris Coons, Elizabeth Warren, Ron Wyden, and Ruben Gallego. It aims to impose financial sanctions on foreign companies, individuals, or other entities that facilitate the construction of Israel's E-1 project, a plan to expand Israeli settlements in the E-1 area of the West Bank, cutting across land the Palestinians seek for a state.

0: Senator Coons saying in a statement, as Palestinian civilians face a campaign of devastation and fear from violent extremist settlers, the United States must send a strong message that this behavior is unacceptable and that it remains committed to freedom, security, prosperity, and self-determination for all Israelis and Palestinians. Kristen Goodwin, Fox News.
1: On Wall Street, stocks may fall again after yesterday's big drop. Futures are falling on concern about Treasury bond yields surging again to levels not seen since 2004. A former star NFL player charged with attempted murder has worked out a plea deal that'll keep Antonio Brown out of prison, getting probation instead.
2: Brown is scheduled to appear in court next week to make the deal official. In a statement, defense attorney Mark Iglarsh said it was, quote, an offer he couldn't refuse. The 38-year-old is accused of grabbing a handgun from a security staffer after a celebrity boxing match in Miami last year and firing two shots at a man he had gotten into a fist fight with earlier. He could have faced up to 30 years in prison if convicted.
1: That's Fox's Tony Genualdo. Week three of the NFL season kicks off tonight. The Green Bay Packers take on the Atlanta Falcons. I'm Dave Anthony, and this is Fox News.
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92.9 Newsroom. Here are some stories we're working on for later this hour. The THP has investigated two crashes in Northeast Tennessee involving emergency personnel within a 24-hour period. And big changes could be coming to Greene County data center regulations. These stories and more coming up on Supertalk 92.9.

0: I-26 eastbound lanes from the Eastern Star exit back to the I-81 I-26 split is backed up this morning. You'll start seeing those brake lights if you're going to exit I-81 northbound onto 26. Try to avoid that. Westbound 26 is good. No problems right now on I-81. Routes 11 and 19, no issues. Also, it looks like backed up in both directions on Fort Henry Drive. This is going to be, it looks like, at the intersection of Prophet Lane and Beulah Church Drive. Morning showers today. Some sunshine later. Cooler, high 68. Sunshine 73 tomorrow. Mostly sunny, 74 Saturday. On the hour, on the half, and when it breaks, Super Talk 92.9 Tri-Cities News Talk Leader.
1: Look, Iran is a nation of about 90 million. About 80% of them hate this regime and would like to see it gone. But you still have a minority that they can bring to the streets. And what do they shout in the streets? Death to Trump. Death to me, of course. But death to Trump. We have to kill Trump. Death to America. 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
5: It's a great morning here in your nation's capital, Cotter & Company. Two more hours ahead. Later, we'll speak with Michael Whatley in this hour, candidate for Senate, in North Carolina. I get excited because I hear the 007 music there, the James Bond music, because of our next guest. I'll explain in a minute. Also, in hour number three, KT McFarland, and then Kim Jones, co-founder of the Independent Council on Women's Sports, join us about her testimony yesterday protecting women's sports. But yes, let's get right to it here. You know, we're trying to focus on candidates and narratives for the midterm elections. And also, we're looking at some of the races that are historically Democrat races where Republicans actually are making a bit of noise and actually getting a little bit of attention because they're running against a, calcified incumbent who doesn't actually care about the people who live in the district anymore. That would be our next guest. We always play the James Bond music for him because he is, in fact, an international man of mystery. He is a military and national security veteran. He is born in San Juan, Puerto Rico. He grew up in San Diego, a six-year deployment in the U.S. Navy, and then began working for the Secret Service and the CIA. No one knows where Tony Sabio might show up next, except maybe Chuck Norris. He is, in fact, the candidate for Congress in 8th Congressional District of Virginia, international man of mystery, Tony Sabio. Tony, thanks for joining us.
6: Good morning, Larry. Thank you so much for having me today.
5: And I appreciate you not sneaking up behind me and sticking me with a poisoned umbrella tip and all the things that you, I know, are capable of doing. Tony, tell me about how the race is looking, because you're running against a guy, Don Beyer, who basically used all of his personal fortune to buy the seat, and now he just does whatever the hell he wants because he knows he's safe.
6: I would tell you, you know, when I started this election, as a lot of people tell me, it can't happen. Don Beyer is going to win by double digits, triple digits, whatever you say, that there's no chance. And I can tell you this, that I love challenges. And there's a lot of things are happening here in 8th District that people are not happy about. You know, they are tired of their energy prices going up. They're tired of the increased amount of criminal activity that's happening. They're tired of the jobs and the government shutting down. And when the government shut down, small businesses lose money because the federal workers will get that money back. But do you tell these small business, the mom-and-pop business, that own majority by minority groups, Hispanics, Asians, how are they going to recoup 60 days of lost revenue coming in? And these are really crazy times we're going through. And you can see my shirt. This is one of my campaign shirts.
5: Yeah,
6: socialism sucks.
5: For our radio audience, Tony is wearing a shirt that says in big blows and letters, socialism sucks. And that's you can actually get that at your campaign website?
6: Yes, you can. And people are motivated about this. This is something that does not divide our country, unites our country. We're sitting in a parallel time right now in our 250th anniversary of our country, and we see what's happening, tearing at the fabric of our nation. And this is putting a statement out there. So regardless of what political party you're affiliated with, and regardless of who you're supporting, go get these shirts, show everyone that we love our country, and socialism does not belong here.
5: By the way, Don Beyer, he's running for his 7th term, of course, which is

0: sort of typical in some of these districts, and where people sort of go in and they're basically congressmen for life. But what was interesting is this year, he actually faced four primary challenges. So even Democrats are looking at Don Byers saying, yeah, maybe we can do better. Have you noticed that there, when you go door to door, when you're, because everyone will say, oh, there's no way, there's impossible, it's Northern Virginia. But are you hearing people who are open to the idea that, you know, he hasn't done much for us in seven terms? Maybe it's time for a flip.
1: I tell you this, this last Friday at first day of polling and voting out there, I went to two polling stations, Alexandria and also Arlington, and I spoke with all the volunteers for the Democratic side, and I speak to every single one of them. One lady actually heard me talking to another person, another voter, and said, can I get one of your pamphlets? It's my promise for America. It's my five pillars that I'm going to do on day one, real bills I'm going to pass. And I handed it to her, and she said, okay, well, thank you. She folded up, put it in her hip bag, and said, I have to read this later on because I'll get in trouble. We're seeing a lot of that. I have discussions with Democrats, volunteers passing out their blue sample ballot and then talking with me. I mean, I have great conversations, them coming around and saying, hi, Tony, great seeing you, things like that. I mean, this is a positivity that I'm seeing throughout the district. And I tell my supporters, it just takes time. Time on target to plant a new seed of what it can be. Don Beyer talks about division. His whole platform is about stopping Trump. I'm talking about working together, working with Democrats and independents to try to move the country forward.
0: Yeah, he literally voted for a government shutdown that affected the economy in his district, as you just laid out. But also, by the way, the government shutdown was designed to defund immigration enforcement. And he lives in an area in Arlington and Alexandria, Northern Virginia, that actually sees that we've had women abducted and sexually assaulted on jogging trails in his district by those very illegal immigrants that he is now willing to shut down the government to protect.
1: Well, he's going further than that. He wants to abolish ICE. He wants to get rid of it. And I'm not, you know, we have issues that in our country we need to deal with. Getting rid of a law enforcement section that is actually doing a good job is going to bring more crime. There's no solution. Abolish ICE is not going to solve the problem. We still have these criminals out there. And what I want to do is make sure that if there's things that we need to increase, training or any other methodologies of ICE is doing to make them better and stronger, let's do that. We need to evaluate that. Let's do that. But we do not get rid of the good men and women that put that badge on and sacrifice their life potentially every single day. And he's totally against that. And if we do go in that direction, there's going to be more crime, more people getting affected by these criminal entities. Just here in Northern Virginia, we had the leader, MS-13, that was captured. I mean, that's a major, major criminal group.
0: Tony Sabio is our guest. He's running for Congress in Northern Virginia against incumbent Don Beyer. What's the website there, Tony, so people at the very least can get the Socialism Sucks t-shirts?
1: Of course. Go to Sabio4FORCongress.com. You can get your t-shirts. We have ball caps. Hey, if you have a dog, we have dog shirts also.
0: Well, yeah, I mean, dogs hate socialism. Just look at them. They may travel in a pack, but okay. Yeah, no, they're cutthroat. I'm also curious as to how the messaging is going here with voters, because I'm sure that there are a lot of people in Northern Virginia who are like, oh, well, you know, yeah, I don't throw down with those Marxists. I don't like that Zora Mamdani. I don't like that Abdul Al-Sayed. But that's not Don Beyer. He's different. The fact of the matter is, if this new Congress is formed, this House of Representatives with Hakeem Jeffries as the Speaker of the House, it's not going to be the Don Beyers that have the biggest voice and the most influence. It's going to be these new kids who helped them win that majority.
1: I will tell you that a lot of them are misled by the Democratic Socialists of America. They come out with these stickers and socialism and looking at social programs and safety nets and giving to other people. I actually talked to somebody at the Arlington Fair, and she gave me a sticker. I was wearing my Socialism Sucks. I was actually my ball cap. And he says, I love socialism. And I told her, what part of socialism do you like? And she said, I really want to take care of the people. I want to make sure, you know, people have safety nets, things like that. I said, you know what? I agree with you. We need to have that. But do you agree that we need to make sure that there's no fraud in that, that the money's going directly to the people? She said, of course. I said, we agree on both of those things. Let me tell you what socialism actually does. It puts the government in charge.

0: charge, it creates a two-tier system of the haves and have-nots. And I don't want anything like that, because it gives power to a certain group that you're never going to give back. I said, this movement is the first step towards that. Now, this, I looked at her, and she gave me a look, and I could tell that it was trying to register what I was saying, and she shuffled away. Okay, I got to go. She did not want to engage in this anymore. But my goal is just to plant the new seed of doubt towards this movement that we're seeing. And that's why I say to everyone, I wear this everywhere I go. This is a statement that I'm saying. It sparks conversation. I get a lot of thumbs up, a lot of nods and smiles, and then I get people coming up wanting to talk about this. And it's just my job to educate them a little bit more, to just go find their platform and see exactly what they want to do.
1: Tony Fabio, he is running for, Sabio, but he is Fabio, if you think about it. Tony Sabio running for Congress against Don Beyer in Northern Virginia. Go check him out. Check out what he's got on the website. It's sabioforcongress.com. Tony, keep up the great work. And put Don Beyer on his heels. Make him fight for every single vote. It's the very least we can do.
0: We are going to fight, and we have a great plan, and I think we're going to win right here. I believe we're going to win.
1: All right, Tony. I know you're working hard for it, and you got to admire that. Thank you so much, brother. And as always, listen, we're fully cognizant of the FCC guidelines when it comes to equal time rules, unlike the ladies on The View or unlike Jimmy Kimmel or Stephen Colbert, who think they're immune from it. We're not. We recognize equal time demands, and therefore I'm begging Don Beyer. We've been wanting to get Don Beyer on this program for years. He just doesn't want to talk to the media, or he doesn't want to talk to me. But we're right here in your backyard, Don. We'd love to talk to you. In fact, I'm going to go ahead and let you know what the first question will be. You got rich selling automobiles with a bunch of car dealerships in Northern Virginia, and now you back programs and legislation that would eliminate the automobile. What kind of hypocrite are you exactly? There, you've got time to study, and we'll look forward to hearing from him. Somehow, I don't think he'll take the invitation.
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5: 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This Saturday, the Virginia Tech Hokies travel to Boston to take on the Boston College Eagles at BC Alumni Stadium, the Tri-Cities home for Virginia Tech football. 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Pre-game begins at 10 a.m. with the kickoff at noon. Virginia Tech Hokies football is brought to you all season long by Hamilton Insurance Agency, serving Bristol and the Tri-Cities since 1981. 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

0: and Gibson Service Center, 838 Village Boulevard in Abingdon. Don't miss Virginia Tech football this Saturday as the Hokies hit the road to BC Alumni Stadium in Boston to defend their winning streak and play the Boston College Eagles. Pre-game coverage begins at 10 a.m. and the kickoff at noon on the Tri-Cities home for Virginia Tech football, Supertalk 92.9.
1: 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Their insane tax hikes are driving people out of their homes all over New York and California. But here in Tennessee, Marsha Blackburn will stand strong against the socialists and never let that happen. 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Helping new homeowners get into the home of their dreams. Saving seniors from runaway property taxes. 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
1: Oh boy, time flies. You want to feel old. Here, this is me talking. I'm a grandfather now. For a month, I've been a grandfather. Baptism of the little baby is going to be this weekend. That'll make you feel old. Become a grandfather, which, of course, is not just, you know, the fact that people call you grandpa, but also the fact that that little baby that you saw being born and that you diapered and you took care of is now a mom. That's what really makes you feel old, right? Right? That'll make you feel old. Because time flies, man. Time flies. And before you know it, it's been 7 years to the day that the world was introduced to a young little teenager from Scandinavia with a learning disability named Greta. 7 years ago. 7 years ago, we were all captivated by this charming little elf, this little pixie, Greta Thunberg. Remember? Do you remember? I remember.
2: I shouldn't be up here. I should be back in school on the other side of the ocean. Yet you all come to us young people for hope. How dare you?
1: Oh, yeah, that was charming. It's still just as charming today as it was then, 7 years ago. At the time, I actually felt sorry for this girl that they were exploiting her and using her. The radical climate change, anti-capitalist activists who propped this child up and exploited by her parents as well, by the way, let's not forget. That was then. This is now. She's now a fully functioning adult, apparently, allegedly, supposedly, purportedly. And she's turned her sights now to other great causes that the radical socialist left embraces. These days, she's not worrying about your carbon emissions or your SUV or the fact that the planet is going to be destroyed in, wasn't it 7 years? I mean, it's 7 years later, everything seems to be fine. No, now she cares about supporting and giving cover for, if not complete endorsement to, radical Islamist terrorists. And so 7 years later, to the day, here is Greta Thunberg's new message to the world. Same energy, though. Same delightful, charming little pixie dust out of Scandinavia delivery, but a brand new haircut. Take a listen, and for those of you watching at LarryOShow.com, take a gander at those bangs. Here's Greta today.
3: Yes, Ed Sheeran should be held accountable for his lack of spine, but remember that we have to continuously apply the same pressure on all those complicit in all genocides. 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

0: resources, the bigger your responsibility, but also on ourselves and the institutions that we are part of, where we have to push for boycotts, sanctions, and divestments. If we ourselves are not stepping out of our comfort zones, we are not doing enough. And remember, silence is complicity, and you cannot be neutral in a genocide.
1: She hates the Jews, that's for sure. Hearing it, though, in that accent that is just this close to being, you know, Goebbels action, does sort of give it an extra edge, doesn't it? But what has happened here? By the way, when we last checked in with Greta Thunberg, she didn't have that look with her bangs. For those of you listening on radio, remember the old Prince Valiant cartoons, right? Prince Valiant with a little Prince Valiant haircut, with a little sort of bob, straight hair down to the shoulders, and then the straight bangs across the way. The only problem is these bangs not so straight. It looks like she used, you know, like a very dull blade to cut the bangs, and she like sneezed right in the middle of it. It's like, oops, oh well, let's just go with it. I mean, I don't mean to, you know, make fun of her appearance. You see, this is the tough thing about women in the public square. If they don't, you know, look like Sydney Sweeney, they're going to get criticized, and that's not fair. Although, let's face it, we're a long way from Sydney Sweeney here. There's a wide gap between Greta Thunberg's latest video entreaty. And part of the charm about Greta Thunberg was that she was just a young teenage girl with a braid from Scandinavia who's just begging for a future. And now, well, she's a little more severe, let's just say. But again, I want to apologize to Greta Thunberg for reducing her entire message down to her very bad haircut.
2: How dare you?
1: You're right. I shouldn't do such a thing, and I apologize. No, what's really odious and you're sitting down with people who are celebrating and supporting and championing terrorists who murder people in cold blood. Innocent women get raped and held captive for years. They lie, and they would kidnap you, terrorize you, and God forbid sexually assault you at a moment's notice if they had the opportunity, if it met their political ends. You're a tool. You're a sap. You're a willing accomplice with these thugs. And, well, I'll just use your words against you.
2: How dare you?
1: Yes, I couldn't have said it better myself. 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

0: I'm Charles Payne, and this is the Fox Business Report.
1: New York Federal Reserve President John Williams is suggesting the Fed might need to raise interest rates again before the end of the year to help bring down inflation. Though Williams says the Fed will collect data as it did between July and September, the Fed raised rates last week. Inflation has topped the goal of 2% for 4 years. The yield on the 30-year U.S. Treasury bond is up to 5.4%, its highest level in more than 20 years. Reports in Japan say Honda plans to invest $2.5 billion in the U.S. to build a hybrid vehicle plant in Ohio. Production is expected in 2030. And Bank of America says it plans to hire 1,000 additional apprentices over the next 2 years. That's your Fox Business Report. I'm Ginny Cosola. Invested in you.
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5: Big changes could be coming to Greene County data center regulations. The county commission is moving to tighten zoning rules to protect neighborhoods. The proposed updates won't ban data centers, but they will enforce strict oversight. Future facilities would be restricted to heavy impact zones, requiring 200-foot property setback and mandatory noise studies. Developers must also clear strict water and electrical usage reviews before approval. The Planning Commission will discuss these changes at its meeting scheduled for Tuesday, October 13th. I'm Jay Patricks.
6: The Highway Patrol has investigated two crashes in Northeast Tennessee involving emergency personnel within a 24-hour period. The first was an Interstate 26 collision in Rock Springs that injured four emergency workers. The latest was a wreck involving equipment from the White Pine Fire Department. A preliminary report says Engine 24 was parked in the slow lane of Interstate 81 near mile marker 5 southbound to create a safety barrier for emergency workers on the scene of a previous multi-vehicle crash. The engine was hit by a semi-truck and trailer during the rescue, according to department officials, but all personnel were outside of and away from the machine when it was struck. THP continues to investigate the incident. I'm Kevin Castle.
5: I-26 eastbound lanes from the Eastern Star Road exit back through the I-81 I-26 interchange. Backed up this morning, westbound lanes in good shape on 26. No issues on I-81 right now. And it looks like traffic backed up at the intersection of Prophet Lane and Beulah Church Drive on Fort Henry Drive this morning. Otherwise, no other problems around. Morning showers, partial afternoon clearing, high today 68. We'll dip to the mid-40s overnight tonight. Partly cloudy 73 tomorrow, mostly sunshine 74 Saturday. On the hour, on the half, and when it breaks, Supertalk 92.9 Tri-Cities News Talk Leader.
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8: Look who's running cover for the Democrats. 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

Larry O'Connor here, and here is the Relief Factor studios that, for the moment, are in our nation's capital, Washington, D.C. But if you've been following along, we travel quite a bit. We'll be elsewhere next week for a bit and then back in D.C. Either way, wherever we are, we're covering.

0: you're just folding the entire campaign, that everyone's abandoning you in North Carolina. What are you doing here?
1: Well, what we're doing is we've closed the polls, you know, from double digits down to 4 to 5 points. We've gotten out to every single one of our 100 counties. We are taking our family first agenda out to talk to every community, to every family about how we're going to help them make more and keep more, how we're going to keep our kids in the community safe, and really, truly fight for our families, fight for our kids, because Roy Cooper has been absolutely atrocious on those issues.
0: You've been involved with the party there in North Carolina for many, many years. You've seen these elections go. You've got to be pretty familiar with the data, with turnout models, with all of the, you know, the polls, the good ones, the bad ones, the trash ones. What are you seeing right now that tells you that you've got a chance here and that you're going to bring home the victory?
1: Yeah, two things. First off, the data, like you said, and the fact is the polls are closing. You know, four of the last five polls have us within the margin of error. And we are seeing very, very good gains right now. Roy Cooper has not gotten anywhere near 50% in any of the polls that have come out over the course of the last year. You know, for a guy who's been a 40-year incumbent in office, I mean, that guy got elected when I was a senior in high school. So, you know, we don't need a 75-year-old senator who can't come out of his basement and even campaign across the country. The second thing that I
0: Mr. Wiley, real fast, I just want you to know, you just stole my follow-up question for you, because that's the thing that sticks out to me, too. North Carolinians know this guy very well. It's not like he's some sort of newcomer. It doesn't make sense to me that he can't be over 50% right now in these polls if this is such a runaway and the race is over.
1: Yeah, we completely agree. You know, and the fact is that that I'm still introducing myself to the state, but we're having a great conversation. And I've been to all 100 counties, like I said, and we're talking about the issues that voters care about. You know, how do we strengthen our economy? How do we make people, you know, so that people can make more and that they can keep more of their own money? How do we keep our kids and our community safe? How do we protect our kids? You know, Roy Cooper spent his entire, you know, career in politics making stuff cost more. You know, he raised taxes, he raised electricity rates, he raised health care costs on families in North Carolina. He let thousands and thousands of hardened criminals out on the streets, put them back into our communities, when unleashed a crime wave, you know, that 2,200 of those criminals have been rearrested, including 25 who went on to commit murder and, you know, 99 who went on to commit rape and sexual assault and child pornography charges. Absolutely awful what that man has done to our communities. And you look at what he's done to our kids by putting boys and girls sports. You know, we had the hearings yesterday, you know, so there's a lot to unpack when we talk about Roy Cooper. But simply put, he was the worst governor in the history of North Carolina.
0: I want to pull apart a couple of these topics that you just that you just mentioned, because I think they resonate, and most specifically the law and order issue, because I saw some video of somebody asking him about this on the campaign trail in an event. The media never asks, of course, about this, but a voter said, listen, what do you say to all of those families of victims who are no longer with us, who were murdered because you put a hardened criminal back out on the street? His answer, Mr. Wiley, I don't know if you saw this, was, hey, listen, I had no choice. I was following a court order. But that's really a commentary on his leadership and his judgment. If you were governor and you got that court order, allegedly, that said you had to put a bunch of hardened criminals on the streets because of the pandemic, how would you have responded?
1: Yeah, well, he didn't get a court order. He sought a court order. He signed a settlement with the NAACP and the ACLU, who sued multiple states. He signed a settlement agreement that was then blessed by the court. J.B. Pritzker.
0: Well, that's even more deceptive. Hold on. He's acting like his hands were tied and he had no choice. It was thrust upon him by the courts. He actually voluntarily and willingly went into this thing.
1: He did. He was the only governor in the entire country who signed that settlement agreement to let 3,500 criminals out. He ended up letting 4,200 criminals out. 700 of them had been convicted for felony assault, aggravated assault, assault with a deadly weapon, sexual assault. 83 of them had committed murder, and 51 were serving life sentences. Absolutely despicable what he did. It was the most destructive and dangerous decision ever reached by a governor in the history of North Carolina.
0: You talked about affordability and the cost of things, and certainly it is a major issue right now. I'm sure it's affecting Carolinians as well. The diesel prices seem to be the sort of topic of the week. It's not a very easy to solve problem considering the refineries are in the Middle East and Russia.

0: by the way, and those refineries have been damaged by the conflict with Ukraine. But what's your answer to people who they don't really care what caused it? They want a solution.
1: Well, look, I mean, costs were actually higher under Joe Biden without a war in Iran. And we need to make sure that we stay the course. And when it comes to Iran, we cannot allow them to have nuclear weapons. We can't allow them to develop and deploy ballistic missile capabilities that can reach the U.S., reach, you know, Europe. So, you know, President Trump has taken bold, decisive action there. But in terms of our economy, people forget prices were actually higher under Joe Biden. We need to get oil prices down. We need to keep them at a sustained, you know, acceptable level. And we need to get these prices down eventually. It's going to be very important for the economy.
0: Well, I mean, people
1: and,
0: do forget.
1: You know, it's also worth mentioning that Roy Cooper, you know, his only solution to any of these economic woes, every time he talks about affordability, is to raise taxes. That's his answer on every issue. Let's just raise taxes. He raised taxes as a legislator, vetoed tax cuts as a governor, and he said that he would have opposed the one big beautiful bill, the working families tax cuts, and he'll let it lapse during his term if he gets elected.
0: You say people forget the prices were higher and things were tougher under Joe Biden. You're right. They do forget, partly because, you know, it was 2 years ago. I mean, what do you say to those who say, listen, you're right, things were bad under Biden, but things are still bad now. I mean, they got a little better, but they're still bad, and they want to see more action. I mean, at this point, the Republicans do need to sort of come up with some solutions.
1: They do. Look, Joe Biden and the Democrats left our economy in a ditch. You know, his inexcusable, reckless spending brought on inflation 9% year over year, 20% over 4 years, and that drove housing costs and gasoline costs and grocery costs absolutely through the roof. Right now, the Republicans are doing everything they can to try and put more money in the pockets of everyday Americans. That's why the Working Families Tax Cut Act was so important. Not a single Democrat voted for it, and Roy Cooper said that he would have voted against it. That's $5,700 in the pockets of the average North Carolina household because that bill was passed. Roy Cooper would have taken that $5,700 and given it to bureaucrats and made the situation exponentially worse.
0: When you're also talking to North Carolinians about what matters most to them right now, are they also giving voice to these concerns? I think you raised it earlier about protecting women's sports, making sure that the president's executive orders compelling schools to make sure that boys are in boys' locker rooms and girls are in girls' locker rooms, and that these drugs and procedures for transgender operations don't affect children. Because that was a big topic in 24, but I'm told now that, oh, yeah, that's all yesterday's news.
1: Well, it's not all yesterday's news. Roy Cooper is still fighting for that exact same agenda. You know, his first campaign for governor, he ran on putting boys into girls' bathrooms and men into women's locker rooms. Today, you know, over the course of his governorship, he vetoed a transgender surgery ban legislation. He vetoed legislation that would ban boys from playing in girls' sports. And so he's been wrong on these issues throughout his entire career. He's never walked a single one of them back. News reports that have just come out in the last couple of days about how he spent a significant amount of time, you know, with pedophiles on stage at different events around North Carolina and has really, truly embraced the worst of that transgender cult.
0: You know, Peyton McNabb, a young woman who was playing girls volleyball in high school, I believe she is from North Carolina. She got a ball spiked in her face by a male athlete who was playing women's sports. She's got permanent brain damage now. She's a champion. She's a wonderful young lady. But she's a direct victim of these policies from Mr. Cooper, who forced that issue in North Carolina.
1: Yeah, absolutely. No question about it. We'll give you a big reveal. I've got a press conference with Peyton tomorrow. We're going to be talking about this exact issue, and she is a champion. She is a true fighter who should never have been put in the situation that she was. And after she got hit in the face with a volleyball, she bravely went to the North Carolina legislature, asked them to pass a bill to ensure that boys cannot play in girls' sports, and they did. And then she went to Governor Cooper and said, please sign this bill. And he said no, and he vetoed that legislation. It's absolutely inexcusable what he has done to embrace that trans culture, that cult that he has pushed aggressively to support it. And people like Peyton McNabb and the rest of our daughters across North Carolina have suffered for it.
0: I'm thrilled to hear that. I didn't know. Michael Whatley, thank you for sharing that news, and we'll be watching that event as well. Listen, I try to make this conversation about the voters.

0: on the people and the issues, but I'd be remiss since I'm in D.C. to not mention the politics of it. You've had rallies there from the president, the first lady visited North Carolina. I believe the vice president was there as well. But I'm waking up this morning to news that Tim Scott, who runs the senatorial campaign committee, and other decision makers in Washington are now pulling money out of North Carolina, and they're not including your race as one of the ones that they're targeting. Is there any truth to that?
1: No, there's not. And the fact is, I've talked with Senator Scott, I've talked with Senator Thune. We have the resources that we need to prosecute this campaign. And are the Democrats going to have a ton of money that they're going to send down to North Carolina? Yes, they always have a ton of money that they send down to North Carolina. But the fact is, we're going to win because this is a contrast election. It's a contrast between a common sense conservative champion for the state and Roy Cooper, who is the worst governor in the history of that state. You know, Chuck Schumer recruited Roy Cooper to run for Senate because he'll do what he's told. He's going to be a lockstep voting member with Abdul al-Sayed and James Tallarico and the rest of the woke mob, because that's where he's been on every single issue throughout the course of his career.
0: Just to be clear, because you used to run the party, you know how the party apparatus works. You've said back to Washington, D.C., we got the money we need. If you need to spend in other states, go for it. We don't need it. We're okay.
1: What I've said is that we will have the resources we need to prosecute this race. We certainly do need the groups, you know, like the Republican Party, to come in and be supportive of it, because the Democratic Party is going to send hundreds of millions of dollars into North Carolina. But I feel very comfortable we are going to have the resources that we need over the next 42 days to prosecute this campaign and win.
0: Thank you for your time, Michael Whatley. Good luck between now and Election Day.
1: Yes, sir. Good to see you.
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2: Fox News, I'm Paul Stevens. President Trump hosting China's leader Xi Jinping for a state visit a day after the president addressed the General Assembly in New York City at the UN.
3: Talks on trade and artificial intelligence are expected to dominate the summit in Washington, the leader's first meeting since Xi hosted Trump in Beijing in May. President Trump mentioned China only one time in his UN address, vowing the U.S. must win the AI race.
2: Fox's Lucas Tomlinson. Meantime, Iran's President Masoud Pezeshkian delivering his address to the UN Wednesday, where he spoke about the impact the U.S. conflict has had on his nation.
4: Pezeshkian framed Iran as the victim. He held up photos of children that he said were killed by American and Israeli bombs, and he vowed that his country would never cede control of the Strait of Hormuz. As he began his address, a lone U.S. diplomat walked out.
2: And that's Fox's Eric Sean. 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
1: For 10 years, the Democrats have referred to Donald Trump as a fascist and a Nazi and a Hitler and a Mao and a tyrant and a dictator and a king. They called him everything but a child of God, giving him credit for absolutely nothing. Now, they don't believe it. Shockingly, a lot of young people actually believe it. More than that, they believe that the Democrats have not stood up against Donald Trump. They don't respect them for not standing up against Donald Trump. So they've created this monster, and they can't control this monster, and they have no idea what to do about it.
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1: Joining us in our next hour is going to be a young woman named Kim Jones. She's the co-founder of Icons Sports. That's Independent Council on Women's Sports. She's joining us to amplify her testimony yesterday in a Senate hearing. You just heard Michael Whatley refer to this hearing because it had to do with protecting women's sports, making sure, just out of fairness purposes to start with, that men cannot play women's sports at the collegiate and high school and lower levels, number one, out of fairness, obviously. Number two, for safety purposes, we just told you the story about Peyton McNabb. Young lady, we've had her on the program. I've gotten to meet her. I've campaigned with her to try to protect women's sports. She's a hero. She literally has permanent brain damage because a young teenage boy spiked a volleyball at a higher angle and at a higher velocity than any woman could possibly do in the high school level. It hit her in the face because she had not practiced to receive a ball like that. She had never had to, you know, do any drills against a young man before. She'd only done drills against a young woman, so her timing and her reflexes were not trained to the level that you would need to be to play against an athlete of that caliber. It hit her in the face, and she will have lasting brain damage for the rest of her life. She's fully functional, by the way. She's doing great. She's wonderful. I want her to run for office someday. But she's still always going to have this as a challenge in her life, obviously for safety purposes, fairness purpose, safety purposes. But there's one more missing element. Do you want your 14-year-old daughter, for the first time in her life, to see the naked male anatomy in her own government public school's locker room without her consent? Do you think that your 14-year-old daughter, as a freshman in high school, should have to disrobe in front of a biological male against her will without her consent? The answer to that question is obvious. And when you tell me, oh, well, you know, it's not a boy, it's a trans girl. Sure, all the biological male equipment is there, but he lives his life as a girl. I'm sorry, but that does not make the situation better. In fact, I would argue that that actually makes it a little worse. That's what's at play. And Senator Katie Britt began the hearing yesterday with a very important observation that every single voter in this country needs to know between now and Election Day. Listen to this.
2: Can't go unspoken that not one member on the other side of the aisle has had the respect for women to come in here and ask questions, to figure out how we get this right, how we stand up for fairness, for safety, for an opportunity for young women across the country. It's absolutely absurd. Absolutely absurd.
1: Not one Democrat showed up to even ask questions, to even defend their position, to even challenge Kim Jones. But probably because they could tell that they couldn't challenge Kim Jones. Here is Ms. Jones, clip 12.
3: You can protect the boy who wants to take a spot on a girl's team, or you can protect the girl for whom the spot was designated. You can protect women's sports to celebrate female athletes and recognize women as champions, or you can use women's sports as a place to compare women to less talented males and to teach women that men must be prioritized. We can't do both. We must make a choice.
1: That's right, and we know how that choice is being implemented right now along party lines. Here's more of Kim Jones yesterday.
3: During the past 25 years, we have witnessed the entire Olympic podium for women's track in the 800 meters in the Rio Olympics filled by men. Gold, silver, and bronze. World Athletics reported 135 male athletes competing at the highest level of the women's category in track and field, with 50 or 60 of those medaling at the most elite level. We had men winning Olympic gold medals in women's boxing at the Paris Olympics. We have had young girls and college athletes pushed aside for boys thousands of times, losing opportunities and titles.

0: across the country. The problem we have today in the United States is intentional noncompliance and a deliberate desire of leaders to undermine the women's category, despite more than 50 years of federal law intended to protect women.
1: Dick Durbin, a Democrat, did show up and started to claim that if they do anything about this, it's going to lead to transgender suicide, and the response was epic. Here's Kim Jones again.
2: What is the cost to women athletes of biological men playing in women's sports?
0: Do you mean like the emotional cost as well as the obvious cost of loss of opportunities and chances to play? Emotional cost as well? It's just a complete stripping of dignity and of respect. It is asking women to deny the reality of sex. It is asking them to deny that there is a difference between being male and being female. It is, it's gaslighting in the extreme. I would also say that, like to address Senator Durbin's comment when he was speaking earlier, saying that there's commenting on a suicide risk. That is emotional blackmail. It should never be used against women. It is the age-old story that women have been told, if you leave, if you don't do what I say as a man, I will hurt myself or hurt others.
1: Yes. Good for her. That you women want to stand up for your rights. You women don't want men invading your personal spaces and treating you unfairly. If you do that, they might hurt themselves. So you just need to shut up and take it. Good for her. She joins us in the next hour. 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
10: They have a lot to talk about. I'm Dave Anthony, Fox News. When China's leader Xi Jinping goes to the White House in about 2 hours for talks with President Trump and then a state dinner. And before all that, a temporary trade truce has been extended. Treasury Secretary Scott Bessent tells Fox.
11: It was scheduled to end on November 10th. That is going to be extended until January 10th to give us more time to see what we can do on the economic front.
10: And Fox's Peter Ducey reports from the White House there's tension on other issues, too.
12: When it comes to Taiwan, which the United States has a strategically ambiguous policy towards, but might defend in the event of a Chinese invasion. She says Taiwan is the core of his core interests when it comes to democracy and human rights. She is saying that China's political system and human rights record cannot be challenged.
10: Artificial intelligence will also be on the agenda as the two countries race for dominance developing AI. Republican Senator Steve Daines tells the Fox News Rundown podcast.

0: we lead right now in terms of capabilities on these frontier models, but where we're behind is in adoption of AI. We're ranked 24th by Stanford. China's ranked second behind the UAE. So this is all about ensuring that we have the right kind of guardrails in place, but not inhibiting innovation.
1: Adding to the worry of AI doing things on its own, Australia's prime minister is critical of OpenAI after one of the company's artificial agents hacked into Australia's government healthcare portal. Israel's prime minister Benjamin Netanyahu will speak at the UN today discussing the Iran conflict and Gaza, where he's accused of genocide and the deaths of Palestinians in Israel's war against Hamas. Before leaving for New York, Netanyahu said in a video he will
2: defend the state of Israel and IDF soldiers from the podium of the United Nations. You hear the terrible lies being spread there and elsewhere around the world.
1: The day after Ukraine's president urged world leaders in his speech at the UN to put more sanctions on Russia, a new Russian bombardment on Ukraine overnight left at least 8 civilians dead. America's listening to Fox News.
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1: Ahead of the Israeli Prime Minister's address to the UN today, Democrats in the Senate are pushing legislation that would impose financial sanctions on any companies or individuals that facilitate construction of Israeli settlements in the West Bank. Also at the Senate, a hearing into another controversy, surveillance cameras.
7: If you haven't heard of Flock, all I have to say is Flock's probably heard of you. In fact, the truth is you have probably been scanned and surveilled and tagged and logged multiple times this week alone.
1: Republican Senator Josh Hawley wanted to question Flock's CEO, but he and others were no-shows at the hearing.
8: The CEOs of Flock Safety, Motorola, Verkada, and Axon declined to answer questions about how their companies collect, store, and share data from the hundreds of thousands of license plate reader cameras that have gone up across the U.S.
9: We have got to find a way to balance in America privacy and security. I think there is a balance. Congress needs to lead the way.
8: Senate Judiciary Subcommittee Ranking Member Democrat Dick Durbin, Republicans, and the ACLU with similar privacy and safety concerns. Critics say the billions of images captured can be hacked by bad actors. Law enforcement agencies say the cameras are a useful tool for crime fighting. Jeff Manasso, Fox News.
1: Another CEO's in trouble, accused of running a company controlled by Russia.
10: The Department of Justice alleges Lee Reber of Boise, Idaho, helped Russian nationals hide their ownership of a digital forensics firm. He allegedly worked with Moscow-based Oleg Davidov to pitch oxygen forensics software to U.S. agencies. The software, purportedly American but really developed in Russia, had previously been sold to the FSB, the intelligence agency successor to the KGB.
1: That's Fox's Jonathan Savage. Davidov was arrested in London. American authorities want his extradition. On Wall Street, more selling is in store. Dow futures are down almost 200 points. I'm Dave Anthony, and this is Fox News.
11: From the SuperTalk 92.9 newsroom, here are some stories we're working on for later this hour. Big changes could be coming for data center regulation in Greene County. And if the Tennessee-Texas matchup needed any more hype, the White House confirming that President Trump will be heading to Knoxville for the game this weekend. These stories and more coming up on SuperTalk 92.9.

0: 92.9. Big backup I-26 eastbound lanes just past the gray exit all the way back to Eastern Star right now. Apparently, somebody decided it was a good idea to move a mobile home double wide down I-26 this morning, also affecting traffic in the westbound lanes of 26 around the gray exit too. That area should be avoided right now. Big backup on the Kingsport Highway from the Airport Road intersection back on Fort Henry Drive toward Profit Lane this morning. Also beginning to back up on North Roan Street. 36 is just a mess this morning as well. Morning showers, partial afternoon clearing, high today 68. We'll dip to the mid-40s overnight tonight. Partly cloudy 73 tomorrow. Mostly sunshine 74 Saturday. On the hour, on the half, and when it breaks, Super Talk 92.9 Tri-Cities News Talk Leader.
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3: It's a great Thursday morning in your nation's capital, and I hope across this country, wherever you are, thanks for tuning in to our program here in our Relief Factor studio on the flagship station, WMAO in D.C., and across the Salem Radio Network. I'm Larry O'Connor. Good morning. Coming up in 30 minutes, Kim Jones, the woman we just previewed for you, her testimony yesterday in the Senate about protecting women's sports. This is absolutely an issue on the ballot this November. If you think that story is yesterday's news, you're wrong. Democrats are trying state by state to ensure that women's sports are ruined with men playing in it. That puts your daughters in danger. But even more so, I assure you that if the Democrats ever to retain power in the House and the Senate again, that will be right back up on the agenda. Those fights are on the brink. Let's keep fighting and winning, because the truth is on our side. Kim Jones joining us in 30 minutes. But today, Washington, D.C. is all abuzz because Xi Jinping and the Chinese delegation are in town for a state dinner and meetings that could look like a summit, I suppose. Let's bring in KT McFarland, who has coordinated many of such meetings and advised on these meetings for many presidents over the years, including leaders from China. And KT, we've been talking enough over the past several years for me to know that pretty much everything that happens geopolitically has China looming in the background. But today, they're front and center. What do you hope to accomplish, do you think, if you're the president?
4: Well, at a minimum, you want to normalize a relationship. And, you know, we can't do without them. They can't do without us. They need the United States because they need to sell their goods in the United States market. They make way too much stuff to consume just with their own population, so they have to export. We need them because they have cornered the rare earth minerals market, and we need access to that for every one of our, not only defense production, but all of our civilian communications, et cetera. So we need each other. We don't like it, though. And I think that the interesting thing that Secretary Bessent said last night was that, well, they plan to renew the trade agreement for another 2 months, that the Chinese wanted 2 years to renew it, and then we wanted 2 months. And I think that we're playing for time, because if we can find our alternative sources of rare earth minerals, then we're in much better shape to negotiate with China. We don't, you know, we don't need to, we won't be blackmailed by them. So that's number one. Number two, I'm sure we're going to tell them stop helping Iran, and they're going to tell us, well, we need oil because their primary source of oil is from Iran. They're not getting that oil now, and so that's another point of negotiation. And, you know, at a minimum, it looks like business as usual, where the world can take a calm sigh of relief, because, as you said, it's been, China's been right front and center of all of our major issues. And then maybe if something great happens, we have a breakthrough on trade or on other issues. But, you know, it's all good from our point of view. It only gets better with time, because our economy is set to soar to massive economic growth, maybe 5%. The Chinese economy is stalled. We have energy dominance. They don't have any energy. We have AI superiority. They're trying to catch up, but they don't have it yet. And then we have just successfully aced them out of not just Greenland, but all of the Western Hemisphere.
3: Yeah. I want to talk about Greenland in a minute, because that's a great point, and it's not getting a whole lot of coverage. But real fast, you mentioned Treasury Secretary Bessent. Gang, if we can cue up clip 8 here, I would appreciate it. Secretary Bessent yesterday actually commented on the potential for a much broader deal, and he suggested

0: that the Chinese delegation actually is now asking at the last minute for maybe putting more things on the table to have a bigger agreement. Take a listen to what he said.
1: So today, the Chinese on Sunday came up with the idea of a bigger deal. And given that this could be a historic year where the leaders meet up to four times, this being the second meeting in Shenzhen and then in Miami, we're open to the idea of just continuing the Busan arrangement or examining the bigger deal. We're fine with both, and we're going to do what's best for the American people.
0: So can you translate for us, first of all, what's the Busan agreement? And secondly, when he says bigger deal, what exactly is he referring to? Is everything on the table? Could this involve some sort of summit over the military buildup that China has been engaged in and their threats to Taiwan? What are they talking about?
2: Well, first of all, they're talking about four meetings. This is the second of four this year. So I don't think you're going to see the big deal if it happens today. You could potentially see it by the fourth meeting. So that's number one. Number two, the Busan Agreement is basically a trade agreement between the United States and China. There are a lot of points to it, but the main points are China gets access to sell their goods into the U.S. market for tariff prices. We get access to buy their rare earth minerals, and they get to buy our semiconductors, our microprocessing chips, not our best ones, not our most advanced ones, but ones that are essential for their manufacturing. So that's the deal that we currently have on the table. And mm-hmm. as I said, that's the one where it's a race between time. Do we get there first, or do they get there first? And so what does a broader deal look like? Well, a broader deal could include anything. It could include U.S. Chinese energy agreement. Maybe they stop buying their stuff from the Middle East and around. Maybe they buy American energy or Venezuelan energy through the United States. Maybe we have a bigger deal on trade. There are a whole number of things we could have. You know, maybe there's a sort of a status quo reinforcement of the Taiwan situation where, you know, they don't invade and we don't invade them. I mean, there's a whole lot of things that could happen, but at a minimum, it's just a stabilization of world trade as the United States is about to take off economically.
0: All right. So you mentioned rare earth and how important our access to rare earth minerals in China is at this moment. But this Greenland deal, I remember people talking about Greenland last year, you talking about Greenland last year, and rare earth mineral access there at in Greenland was part of the equation as to why it was so strategically more important, aside from all the other things. Do we know yet in the details of this agreement that we have with Denmark having to do with military bases and keeping China and Russia off Greenland permanently, is there also going to be renewed access and interest for American interests in rare earth minerals from Greenland?
2: Well, it's up to us. You know, we don't really know what's there. We assume there's a lot of rare earth minerals, oil, other natural resources. It hasn't really been fully explored, but we're the only ones with the opportunity to do it. So it's our choice. Do we look? Do we see? Do we develop? Or do we look, see, and decide, well, it's not quite worth it? But, you know, the important thing, there are really four points to the Greenland deal. Number one, we get the maritime trade route access. We now control the Arctic maritime trade route access. Number two is the Golden Dome. We control Greenland for defense against attack from Russia, China, North Korea, anybody. Number three is, as you point out, the resources. And then number four, which is not getting a lot of attention, is that we are the only ones that can do it. China, Russia, anybody else who wants to develop anything, whether it's military, economic, natural resources, trade, they have to ask us first, and it's in perpetuity. No matter what happens, whether Greenland becomes an independent country, whether, I don't know, Denmark pulls out of NATO, doesn't matter. We're there, and we're the ones who decide who else can come.
0: Katie McFarland is our guest, former Deputy National Security Advisor to President Trump. There was a report yesterday that there was an uprising in a village in Iran. I shouldn't call it a village, but probably not fair. But there was a elimination of a person named Hossein Zarifi. He is an IRGC commander of the Sajjad Sarvan headquarters. Maybe this makes sense to you, not me. It was armed Iranians who stormed in and killed this guy. First of all, has that been verified by U.S. interests? And secondly, this is in the Balochistan region of Iran. Is this a significant development for one of the things that we've all been waiting for, which is the people of Iran to start

0: taking matters in their own hands.
1: Has it been verified? No, it has not been verified. Is it likely to have happened? Yes, it's likely to have happened. Is it important? Yes, because it finally is a crack in the dam. You know, if you objective reality would tell you that a country with a small leadership group of 90 and then 90 million people under the thumb of the small leadership group, if the small leadership group is taking the country down to despair and economic insecurity and ruin for a generation, which is what will happen to Iran. It'll take them a generation to rebuild, especially if we have more military action, that 90 million people are not just going to stand by and say, okay, fine. That at some point, somebody is going to stand up, whether it's somebody within the IRGC, whether it's somebody from the Iranian army, the regular Iranian army, whether it's maybe some civilian group of political leaders who go and say, look, enough is enough. We're going to cut a deal with America. We're going to cut a good deal with America, although it won't be a great deal. We'll cut a deal with America because we cannot survive as we continue to be strangled.
0: Finally, the president's speech at the UN. I mean, it's always a stem winder, and it's always got some pretty good laugh lines, frankly, but also some rah-rah moments. What did you think of his performance?
1: I thought it was great. And he listed all the things that he's accomplished, which, of course, the media and the UN and all the Trump derangement people won't ever talk about. But I must say, I give him great credit for the personal courage he's had on Iran. He was willing to do what nobody else was willing to do, which is to stop Iran's nuclear program and stop Iran's bullying in the region. And he knew he would pay a price. He knew he would pay a political price. Probably hasn't been paid yet. Maybe it happens at the midterms. But even then, he decided that it was the right thing to do. And so every other political leader of every other country in the world has whined about Iran getting nuclear weapons, and absolutely none of them have had the courage to stand up and do it except for Donald Trump.
0: Kitty McFarland, I get so many great comments from so many people. I was just at a Fairfax County Republican gala this last weekend. Katie Gorka, the chairwoman there, and Seb Gorka. So many people say they love our weekly visit. So thank you for honoring us with your presence again.
1: It's an honor and a pleasure for me. Thank you.
0: Keep it right here.
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11: We are all very well acquainted, as of now, with what has been described as traditional terrorist threats. For 25 years, the term counterterrorism, at least in the West, has meant first and foremost the fight against radical Islamist extremism. And there's a very poignant reason for that. On the 11th of September, in the year of 2001, 19 men murdered 3,000 people.
12: Thursday edition, Clay and Buck will break down the absolute latest on all the UN discussions. We will also continue to update you on how oil and gas prices look as we sit. It'll be 40 days away from the midterms, the absolute latest on all the Senate races. You won't want to miss it. 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
1: My friend Kurt Schlichter has a way with words, don't you think? 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If you want to join us for our next cruise, I can't give you the details yet, but you can go look for yourself. 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But anyway, Kurt Schlichter has a way with words. Kurt Schlichter likes to refer to our friends on the left as freaks and weirdos, I think is how he puts it pretty much every time. We both agree on politics, but we have our different approach and delivery. Although I'll be honest with you, and again, I just want to point out, usually when I raise my ire and sometimes even my voice against Democrats, I'm talking about the leadership. I'm talking about the elected officials. I'm talking about the people who pull the strings for the party. I'm not talking about your Aunt Bessie, who thought Teddy Kennedy had a great head of hair, so she called herself a Democrat. That's not who I'm talking about, all right? It's not about the voters. But there are certain portions of the Democrat Party's constituency that are, in fact, hat tip Kurt Schlichter, freaks and weirdos. And we saw it on display yesterday in New York City, outside New York University's medical facilities, where the university has just reached an agreement with the Justice Department to protect themselves from a lawsuit. They have agreed that their transgender procedures, including radical cross-hormone therapies that convince a little girl's body before going into puberty that they should, in fact, act like a little boy. These are damaging. They will sterilize a little girl and a little boy, and they were not what those drugs were ever intended to be used for. And we have no idea. This is an experiment that the medical community and these trans activists are doing on young people. They have no idea the long-term ramifications of these drugs. And so the NYU, they've reached an agreement, and they will no longer allow children to use these drugs. And so the freaks and weirdos showed up, and they protested out in front of the NYU medical facility. And then together, they all took out their hypodermic needles and they shot themselves in the belly with their hormones, because that'll convince us that they're right. Here, take a listen, in particular when they start their chant.
2: We're taking our HRT here at the doors of the people who have given up to demystify, normalize, and celebrate our transies in the face of NYU's cowardice.
3: Our healthcare is loud and loud.
4: Trans kids, you make us proud.
3: Say it loud. Say it clear. Transphobia is not welcome here.
4: Say it loud. Say it clear. Transphobia is not welcome here.
1: Yeah, boy, that worked. What were they all shooting themselves in their bellies out there with their pink and green hair? And they are not fit individuals, I'll tell you that. So showing us their bare bellies, not great. Also showing us the scars of the tragedy of their mastectomies, where they lopped off perfectly healthy organs of their body for the sake of their ideology, and shooting themselves with hypodermic needles with hormones in their belly out in front while chanting is totally going to normalize this. That's what was their intention? They wanted to normalize this? Mission failed, my friends. But can we just go back when the chanting begins? Because I got to tell you, there was nothing that Andrew Breitbart loved more than to go to these protests and troll these people who would often don rollerblades. And I was his cameraman, and he would mock them for their stupid chants. And when they can't even get their own chants right, it just makes me so happy. Just pick it up right where the chants begin, please.
2: We're taking our HRT here at the doors of the people who have given up to demystify, normalize, and celebrate our trans
1: bodies
2: in the face of NYU's cowardice.
1: Very normalized.
4: Trans kids, you make us proud!
3: Say it loud, say it clear.
1: Okay.
4: Loud,
1: do it on the beat.
4: Transphobia.
1: Honestly, just get the script down, for God's sake. That actually is not the most weird, freakish, deviant thing we saw yesterday. This next one brings us to the floor of the Senate. Senator Tommy Tuberville wanted to warn about a growing concern within the airline pilots community. Here, take a listen.
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1: Wait, what? 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
5: It's terrifying when you think about this. 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
7: Starbucks has revealed in a government filing that it plans to close about 1% of coffee houses in North America, hundreds of its shops. The locations being shut don't deliver the coffee house experience and don't have the financial performance expected of the brand. This is Starbucks' second round of closures in a year. Olive Garden's parent company, Darden Restaurants, is reporting higher sales for the summer quarter, though its profits slipped on higher costs. Growth was led by sales jumping more than 6% at Longhorn Steakhouse. Olive Garden sales were up more than 1%. New York Fed President John Williams told a conference in London today it's reasonable to think the Fed might need to raise interest rates again before the end of the year to bring down inflation risks. That's your Fox Business Report. I'm Jenny Cosolda. Invested in you.
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11: Big changes could be coming to Greene County data center regulations. The county commission is moving to tighten zoning rules to protect neighborhoods. The proposed updates won't ban data centers, but they will enforce strict oversight. Future facilities would be restricted to heavy impact zones, requiring 200-foot property setback and mandatory noise studies. Developers must also clear strict water and electrical usage reviews before approval. The Planning Commission will discuss these changes at its meeting scheduled for Tuesday, October 13th. I'm Jay Patricks.
12: Residents and businesses in Buchanan County, plus the entire town of Hayside, are expected to be without water for much of the day Monday as crews begin major infrastructure upgrades. The Buchanan County Public Service Authority said a planned water outage will start at 4 a.m. on Monday, September 28th. The outage area extends from the top of Big Ridge Road toward Hayside, continuing on Sandlick Road, and through Priest Fork Road. Service is expected to be restored at 8 p.m. A boil water notice may be issued after the work is done. I'm Rick Allen.
13: If the Tennessee-Texas matchup needed any more hype, the White House confirmed the president is headed to Knoxville for the weekend. President Trump is scheduled to attend Saturday's first-ever regular season meeting between the Longhorns and Volunteers, according to the report. It caps what is sure to be a festive tailgate on Rocky Top as ESPN's College Game Day crew arrived on campus Wednesday to construct stages and interview areas for the Saturday broadcast. This will be Game Day's 13th visit to UT and the fourth time during Coach Josh Heupel's tenure. I'm Kevin Castle.

0: Here, I'm Kevin Castle.
1: I-26, a mess this morning, eastbound and westbound lanes emanating from the exit 13 area. That's the gray exit. Also, looks like right around the I-81, I-26 split in those eastbound lanes. Moving over to North Roan Street in Johnson City, backed up from South Pickens Bridge Road to almost boring Chapel Road right now. I-81's in good shape and no problems on routes 11 or 19. Morning showers, partial afternoon clearing, high today 68. We'll dip to the mid-40s overnight tonight. Partly cloudy 73 tomorrow. Mostly sunshine 74 Saturday. On the hour, on the half, and when it breaks, Super Talk 92.9 Tri-Cities News Talk Leader.
2: Mandani's commies are a whole new breed. These people want taxpayer-funded sex change surgeries. No borders, no prisons, no police. These people are cold-blooded revolutionaries who want to bury America. Bury it. You know how you start a revolution? Same playbook. You raid the treasury, empty the prisons, and take out the cops. These people said we deserve 9/11, and they got elected in New York.
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morning from your nation's capital on our flagship station, WML. I'm Larry O'Connor on O'Connor & Company, and we played a little bit in our last hour of this hearing featuring Kim Jones of ICONS. That's Independent Counsel on Women's Sports. This is a Senate hearing where Democrats, as Senator Katie Britt pointed out, barely even showed up. Dick Durbin came in there just to use emotional blackmail, as we played for you, to guilt women into knuckling under and doing what the naked man in the locker room demands that they do. Otherwise, that man might hurt themselves, which is, as Ms. Jones pointed out, emotional blackmail and despicable and disgusting. And a lie, by the way, add to that to boot. But there was another moment that was very important because, as I mentioned before, we always hear, even Democrats, even Gavin Newsom will say, oh, yeah, well, clearly it's unfair. Yeah, you're right. It is unfair, and it's not good for sports, and it denies women opportunities and scholarships and the dignity of being able to compete against other women so that they can be champions within their specific athletic class. You're right. That's the low-hanging fruit. That's the easiest part. The second easiest part is the part where people say, well, yeah, that could be dangerous for a woman. In the case of

0: Ms. Jones addressed yesterday is the part that you don't really hear much about, but you need to hear it. And the people who are advocating for these destructive, dangerous, and warped policies need to confront this reality. Take a listen to this from Kim Jones, and then we're going to bring her on. She's joining us live right now. But take a listen to this.
1: How did that affect your daughter and other similarly situated athletes being required to share a locker room while competing against Leah Thomas?
2: The threat of it is terrifying. And having had actually two of my children experience this from either side, the threat of a man being in the locker room is terrorizing for women. And I've spoken to a lot of athletes who did indeed. We work with them regularly, have indeed shared locker rooms and tight quarters and being undressed in front of a male who's obfuscating or hiding their sex in order to gain access to women's spaces. And it is, there's no other way to explain it other than it's just it's scarring. It is the equivalent of sexual abuse and sexual harassment. It is voyeurism. It is feeling completely stripped of all the protections, privacy, rights, and dignity, and even truth, because this space has been set aside for women, and now someone is saying only when that's convenient for us.
0: So powerful. Let's bring her on, Kim Jones. Kim Jones founded ICONS, which is the Independent Council on Women's Sports, and I so appreciate you delivering all of the messages you delivered yesterday, but specifically that one, because it's overlooked. I keep saying to people who are trying to equivocate on this issue, imagine a 13 or 14-year-old girl being exposed to the naked male anatomy for the first time in her life against her consent in a space where she's supposed to be safe and protected. It is devastating to even imagine that. Thank you, Kim Jones.
2: Thank you for having me on here.
0: Tell me about your journey and how you got to the point where, because something tells me, you know, 20 years ago, you didn't think this would be your issue. This would be the thing that you're motivated for every day. But here you are testifying before the U.S. Senate. How did you get here?
2: No, sure. Never would I have dreamed this. I never would have dreamed that we would be discussing these obvious, like, absurdities happening in our culture right now. I thought that I'd heard about the boys that had taken high school state championships and records from the girls in Connecticut years prior to my own personal experience watching my daughter go through this and all of her friends and peers in the Ivy League leading up to that crazy national championship in 2022. But I think I assumed, like the rest of the country, that, wow, this is so crazy, they're going to take care of it, because it kind of disappeared off the radar. So, of course, you trust in the people in power, you trust in the court cases, you trust in the lawyers, you think, okay, there's no way this will propagate. And then running into it with my daughter, I just had to let her know that she was worth standing up for, that she was worth saying, I'm not going to stand by silently while she is stripped of everything that she's worked for and she's publicly humiliated in this way. And that's what it is. Men and women's sports is a public humiliation. We're putting girls out there to be compared to really mediocre or less than athletic men and share, step aside for their accolades and to make them feel better I can't describe as anything gross right before our eyes and clapping for it.
0: Yeah. So your daughter was an athlete. She was affected by this directly. But take me back to when she started, because I'm a dad of girls, too, and boys. And when they got into athletics, you know, we're very proud of our kids. But when they're little and they're starting that journey, boy, it's a major effort. It's a major sacrifice for parents to take them to all those practices and all of the early mornings. So you were along that journey with your daughter. So tell me about, you know, how she achieves at a certain level, and then suddenly, in this devastating way, it's all stripped because of a dude. I mean, it's that simple.
2: Right. No, I mean, and I don't want to remove. We now work with thousands of women and girls and families that call in and, you know, call us sobbing, saying they've done everything they can. They've talked to their coaches. They've talked to their leadership. They've tried everything they can and feel like they're shouting into the wind. And it is the same story on repeat that I went through, where you're

0: you want to be able to give your daughter, or, you know, in some cases it's older women, just the chance to enjoy competition and to strive for something, to be a part of a team. And when a male athlete is allowed to shove a woman aside, is allowed to say, yeah, you need to let me win in order to make me feel good about myself. I want the rules of sport and the integrity of sport and your opportunities to be dismissed and dismissible because you are female. It's just, it is derogatory, it's humiliating, and it's so unfair that it seems, it feels like you're in the twilight zone. And to have people not be willing to fix this or to say, no, this is the appropriate place for you is, it's just a complete submission to an alternative reality where women and girls don't matter. So it's an impossible pill to swallow. You end up in tears and frustration.
1: And it's a fight that is so insane. As you said, you know, you never thought 20 years ago we'd even have to have this conversation, because there are certain basic realities that we all understand and appreciate. And also, by the way, it used to be something that the political left and the political right in this country would join forces in supporting Title IX and women's access to women's sports. And it's just, it's a reality that we're all going to respect and support. And now here we are. But Kim Jones is our guest, Independent Council on Women's Sports Icons, if you're looking for it. And there are many people, many Americans, many parents who think we already won this fight. They think, listen, this is a big issue in 2024 in the presidential election. President Trump won. He signed a bunch of executive orders. He's reinforced what Title IX really stands for. So why do we continue to have this conversation? But boy, would they be wrong, because this is not over by a long shot, is it, Kim?
0: No, it's worse than ever before right now. So incredibly grateful for the leadership and the fact that the conversation has become more present, more public, more people are confident to be able to speak their mind instead of feeling like their tongue is cut out for them on this issue, whether it's parents or young athletes. We have policies in place, but they are being openly violated at this point. There is no enforcement. There is no punishment for those that are violating them or allowing men anyway. We have some great directives coming down from the International Olympic Committee. Those need to be adopted in the United States. But as we saw in Virginia, I think it was just last week, you know, it took us a couple years to pass legislation or policies in Virginia. And Governor Spaniger just reversed those and allows male athletes now in women's competition in Virginia after, you know, thousands of hours of work and testimony from female athletes saying this is affecting me directly in this community. And now you've got a dismissal from basically the entire Democratic Party in Washington, D.C., saying we need to solve every other problem in the world before we will even listen to the suffering of female athletes across the United States. And that's such a painful position for women to be in. This is very real. There are there's 23 states right now that openly allow men to compete in women's sports, and it is happening it's happening across the board in under governing bodies of sports. So it's far from over. There's more men competing than ever before, and it's a huge problem.
1: Kim Jones, you just used a very important word here when it comes to this debate, and that is the dismissal on one side of this, not even engaging. That struck me yesterday. I'm glad that Senator Britt pointed it out. I know Dick Durbin showed up a little bit later just to insult you and all the young women that you're standing for. But the Democrats didn't show. They don't want to talk about this. It's one thing for them to stand on their principles and say, oh, no, no, we're right about this, and then debate the issue. But can you even get them to engage on this topic?
0: No. We've tried to set up meetings with, you know, senators and representatives in D.C. No one will even speak to us. It's ironic because they're not representing their constituents. We are a nonpartisan group. Many of our group are, you know, are even registered Democrats, and they won't speak to their constituents. Our polling in states says that it's almost 70% of registered Democrats who agree with our position, and 90% or higher of Republicans who can understand the questions when they're being asked clearly with actual language that people

0: you saying things like men and women. So it is not a political issue, except somehow for the elected representatives who will not listen to their constituents, will not listen to the American public, and won't talk to us with facts and logic. So it's a very frustrating position to be in.
1: In my experience observing Washington politics, when an elected official behaves that way, it's either because they're true believers in this cause and they don't care that it's an 80-20 issue because they know they're right, or there's money involved. There's a lot of money involved in moving them, and I think that's the case here. I think the case here, there's a few of them that are true believers, but I think that there's a whole lot of money supporting the other side of this issue, which, by the way, reminds me, you all should go to ICON's website, Independent Council on Women's Sports. If you believe in this cause, you should help support them if you can, and also let them know if you are dealing with this in your neighborhood, with your school system, with your daughters. Please let them know so that they can add you to the list of who they're advocating for. Kim Jones, again, thank you so much for taking up this fight. Thank you for yesterday's testimony and for joining us here today.
0: Thank you so much for having me.
1: That's Kim Jones, Independent Council on Women's Sports, the co-founder there. 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
2: News. I'm CJ Papa. First time in more than a decade, China's President Xi in our nation's capital, this time meeting President Trump.
3: There will be a military review at the Rose Garden. The demonstrations are expected to close with a B-2 Spirit and four F-22 Raptors. As the two leaders try to stabilize a relationship that has, at times, been marked by tension.
2: Fox's Madeline Rivera, but it's not all fun and games.
4: Xi is a tough guy to deal with. He's here. There's a lot that President Trump wants to get done with him, but there is a lot that Xi is signaling he will not do. When it comes to Taiwan, Xi says Taiwan is the core of his core interests.
2: Fox's Peter Ducey at the White House. Israeli Prime Minister Benjamin Netanyahu addresses the UN General Assembly, expected to discuss the war in Iran and other topics. 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
1: All right, let's see. In this hour, we've talked to Katie McFarlane about the summit with China and all of that stuff going on. And then we showed you transgender activists shooting their bellies with hormones so that they can make sure that children can be sterilized at a young age before they ever actually develop as men or women. Then we talked about Tommy Tuberville warning about furries in the cockpit, as it were, within the airline industry. And then we just talked about men and women's soccer. I think we've checked all the boxes here. This has been an absolute horror show this hour. What the heck are we doing here with all of these topics? And it doesn't get much better. We've got some insanity from the ladies at The View that I just don't know. You know what? Can we cleanse ourselves for a second before we get into the latest on Lindsay Clancy? I need a cleansing. I need to be able to put the furries behind us, as it were. I need to. How about clip 17, gang? Can we jump in here with clip 17? Let's remember the beauty of the ceremony and the official beatification of Fulton Sheen. Let's remind ourselves a little bit of Fulton Sheen. Here's a clip, a classic clip of Fulton Sheen.
2: And whenever a civilization begins to die morally or spiritually, then there begin to appear vultures. And that is the mission of communism in the world. Communism is the scavenger of decaying civilizations. It makes its way into a country and into a culture. Only when that culture begins to rot from the inside.
1: Seriously, every single time I see a clip of Fulton Sheen go by on my social media and I watch it, I was like, it's like he's witnessing the United States of America today, circa 2026. You talk about a prophet. Incredible, incredible. And that's from the original black and white show, Life is Worth Living. That must be late 50s. He made those comments. Yeah. So a culture is rotting from the inside, he says. The vultures are circling, he says. All right, let's talk to the ladies on the panel of The View. They're sort of sat in a semicircle, aren't they? Conversations are still going on with regard to the Lindsay Clancy jury. And in fact, we now have crossed a Rubicon here where the Lindsay Clancy holdout juror, Michael Desranville, who has been doxxed and exposed and now is in hiding because his life and his family's lives are in danger, the lawyer for Lindsay Clancy wants to investigate this guy now, that there's something wrong with him. I mean, just imagine what this does to anybody who gets that jury notice summons. And if they actually want to do their civic duty and sit on a jury and they find themselves. Remember the 12 Angry Men movie when Henry Fonda was the one holdout and he was the hero of the movie? He was the hero of the movie, the holdout, who wants to stand up for justice. And now the holdout gets investigated and maybe prosecuted because he didn't vote properly. If he had just gone along with the crowd and acquitted this woman of triple homicide of her children, that he'd be living a fine life right now. But boy, you stand up for what you believe in and what you think the truth is, we'll show you. Meanwhile, he's fighting back. He now says, check this out, that apparently some of the jurors in the jury group, the jurors who acquitted this woman, who wanted to

0: let her get away with the murder of her three children were using their phones during deliberations. That's against all. In fact, I'm shocked they're even allowed to have their phones in the jury room. Everything about this case is insane. He says the jurors were using their phones to research Lindsey Clancy in the case during deliberations, bringing outside information into the jury room. You're only supposed to look at the evidence that has been approved by the judge and by the system and argued in court. Meanwhile, the other thing that keeps being debated is the conduct of the husband, the ex-husband in this case, the father who has lost his children. He came out and did his interview on 60 Minutes this week, and then, yes, the ladies of The View took up the conversation. I want you to listen to this and the analysis, the Monday morning quarterbacking of the marriage of the Clancys, what went on with their relationship, and how the husband was supposed to conduct himself as his wife was spiraling into the state where she decided to murder their children. Listen to this, and then we'll comment.
1: Their grandbabies and their nieces.
0: Go ahead.
1: Their grandbabies and their nieces and nephews.
2: But he doesn't seem to be.
1: What bothers me is he talks about forgiving her, which I love. But he focuses on that and never jumps to what so many people struggle with. How did the marital love end so quickly when you admit openly your wife got sick? She got sick. It doesn't mean you can be with him, and it doesn't mean it doesn't remind you of the worst day of your life. But I would hope, and like in sickness and in health, he said everyone was worried about her. They were tragically, their arms were around her as she was going down the drain. I would hope that my husband wouldn't sit there and just move right along.
3: So
1: and like not,
3: does it bother you that he's remarried now? And
1: no, I can't pretend to know timelines or like when you meet someone, or some people need love and they need to fill themselves again. I'm not shaming him on any of that. I just don't know why we skip straight to skipping all the marital things. Did he, when they talked in prison and she didn't ask for forgiveness, is that when he served her the papers?
4: What stood out to me, because I felt similarly while watching it to you, but then him admitting she never sought forgiveness. The first thing I would do is, what did I do? I am so sorry I took these three children from
2: us. Yeah, but she's
4: that
2: crazy.
0: I have never, ever believed so strongly that women and men are completely different creatures. I don't understand what I just saw, I'll be honest with you, or how their perspectives can be what they are, but such is the stuff of life. I do know that we love football in our house, men and women, by the way. Meredith loves watching football with me, and we love going to the games, and we love tailgating, especially for Navy football, and that's why I love the Solaire Tailgate Infrared Grill. 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
1: China's leader will soon head to the White House. I'm Dave Anthony, Fox News, where President Trump will give him red carpet treatment like last night when the president greeted Xi Jinping after arriving at Joint Base Andrews. The two leaders have already agreed to extend a temporary trade truce till January. They'll also talk about economic issues and Taiwan and artificial intelligence.
2: We do expect some kind of an AI hotline to be established between the U.S. and the Chinese. The NSA and FBI put out a joint advisory just last month accusing Chinese AI systems of stealing American companies' IP. The month before that, the FBI accused state-backed hackers in China of targeting critical infrastructure here in the United States.
1: Fox's Peter Doocy at the White House as some lawmakers push for regulations to ensure AI does not get dangerously out of control. Australia is investigating OpenAI after one of its artificial agents hacked into a government healthcare website. OpenAI's chief global affairs officer, Chris Dehane, just told Fox.
3: There have been no personal medical records that were impacted by this. We then turned that information over to the Australian government. We work with governments and other entities that are potentially impacted to be able to help them remediate any of the exploitations that made them vulnerable.
1: Israel's Prime Minister Benjamin Netanyahu will address the UN General Assembly later today.
4: The Israeli leader is expected to discuss the war with Iran, the upcoming anniversary of the October 7th terrorist attack, and other broader issues, possibly even including New York Mayor Mamdani.
1: Zohar Mamdani had called for Netanyahu's arrest, accusing Israel genocide for all the Palestinian deaths in Gaza and the war against Hamas. Fox's Trey Yingst also reports from Tel Aviv.
4: The speech comes as Israel is asking the world for prayers in the aftermath of a car ramming attack on Wednesday in the West Bank. The critically injured victim is the son of the Israeli ambassador to the United States.
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1: We have an update on the Venezuelan immigrant shot by an ICE agent on Sunday in Austin, Texas, leading to anti-ICE protests and Democrat scrutiny.
9: Congressman Greg Cassar talked to Wilbur Garces Perez and learned a medical specialist determined
10: he needs surgery to remove this bullet.
9: Garces Perez, a delivery driver, was shot by an ICE agent in Austin last Sunday. He is at an ICE facility near San Antonio, accused of being in the country illegally. A federal judge has blocked his deportation. Congressman Cassar criticized ICE because the agent who fired the shot was not wearing required equipment.
10: Public pledge from ICE was that every ICE officer would be wearing a body cam by August. We're in September.
9: Grinnell Scott, Fox News.
1: Also in Texas, another man in the country illegally is facing a federal gun charge. Prosecutors allege Jose Pantoja Morales from Mexico grabbed a police officer's gun in Dallas in a struggle and shot and wounded him. Now a controversial deportation case near the northern border.
11: Paul LePage, the former Republican governor of Maine, who is currently running for Congress, says his son's father-in-law has a work permit and is being wrongfully deported. LePage, who is a Trump ally, spoke at a news conference after being endorsed by a police union, saying the man is being removed by ICE, quote, because he's from a country that's not liked by certain people in Washington. Homeland Security officials have not publicly commented. In December, President Trump endorsed LePage prior to his June primary. As governor, LePage enacted policies that cut state benefits for many migrants and made statements denigrating asylum seekers, touting that record in an ad this week, emphasizing that he supports, quote, legal but not illegal immigration. Tanya J. Powers, Fox News.
1: We just got an unemployment update showing a slight drop in first-time claims last week, 197,000. On Wall Street, worry about bonds could lead to another sell-off in stocks. Dow futures down almost 200 points as Treasury yields hit 22-year highs. I'm Dave Anthony. This is Fox News.

0: about bonds could lead to another sell-off in stocks. Dow futures down almost 200 points as Treasury yields hit 22-year highs. I'm Dave Anthony. This is Fox News.
1: Tri-Cities weather, some clouds this morning and a little partial clearing later. Cool, 67 today. Clouds this evening, then clearing up late. Overnight low 47. Partly cloudy 72 tomorrow. Partly cloudy 73 Saturday. On the hour, on the half, and when it breaks, Super Talk 92.9 Tri-Cities News Talk Leader.
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0: of entertainment, enlightenment, and empowerment. 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
1: Glenn Beck is on.
2: Hello, America. Welcome to the Glenn Beck Program. Okay. There's lots of things that are going to just blow the screws out of your head. Today, I got to tell you, I have been going through the prep in the last hour or so with the producers, and I about lost it. There was one point, one story, it's about Jake Tapper, where I lost it, and Ricky's response was, I think we need to pray. And so we all stopped and prayed, because I can't take it anymore. So it's going to be a wild ride today. This hour, we're going to cover the rogue AI agents that have now just hacked into a government site from Australia. Australia's a little hacked, because they've been hacked. And I'm going to show you how AI is going to kill us all. I'll show you. It's like this is how. Forget about the. It's going to become a monster, which it's going to. But it's going to become a monster and everything else, and it's going to eat all of us, and it's going to. You know, we're going to become Soylent Green. Sure, all that's going to happen, but that's down the road. This thing's going to kill us so fast, and I'm going to give you two examples that have just happened. And you'll understand, oh, wow, we could be vaporized at any time. Oh, it's good. It's good. But I don't want to lead with that. I want to lead with something that is a movie I've already lived, and I think I know the ending, and I will tell you about that after I give you the story. But I've already lived this exact story 25 years ago. I watched it play out over 6 months. And I know exactly all the moves, and I know exactly how it's going to end. Because Christians are not willing to actually stand. It's been so long since Christians have actually been persecuted that they just don't think that exists. They just don't think that that's ever going to happen here. And their persecution is, I can't swear in public because it's offensive because I said God before I said damn. And everybody's like, I don't want you to say God anywhere. That's not persecution, guys. That's just insanity. And you're so convinced that you're not going to be persecuted that you're just not going to stand up until the real persecution comes. And I'm going to show you how that little train goes on the tracks, because it's already pulling out of the station. It's doing it right now. You just maybe are not aware of it, or your friends aren't. And I'm going to show you how it all happens coming up in just a second. We have so much to talk about. 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

0: 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Okay. This week, I've told you a little bit about Talrico's pastor and his church. They cannot call themselves Christians. Now, I am somebody who is very sensitive on people saying, you're not a Christian. And so I am not judging them spiritually. I am judging them literally. I'm literally looking at what they say. And if that's what you believe, you literally, not your doctrine isn't my doctrine. You just literally are not Christians. You're Jesutonians. And there's a very difference between a Jesutonian and a Christian. Now, I told you that yesterday or 2 days ago. There's a difference now. I don't even think they're Jesutonians. Okay, and let me present the evidence. A Jesutonian is somebody who says Jesus was a very wise man. A Christian is a man, is somebody who says he is the Lord and Savior. He has redeemed us all from our sins. He died, was crucified, died, was buried, and rose again on the third day. I believe those things. That's a Christian. Because, you know, it's not like, you know, it's not like Jesus ever sat in the waiting room and the receptionist said, Mr. Christ, it's your turn. It's not his last name. It's a title. Okay, it's not, they didn't have last names back then. It's a title, Jesus the Christ. So to be a Christian, you have to believe that Jesus is the Christ. A Jesutonian just believes you're a wise man and you lived. They don't even believe that, we find out now. This is James Talrico's church in Texas, and his pastor. Now, Pastor Babs has a lot to say about Jesus in this sermon now that we're getting. Listen to this sermon.
1: Do we really believe that like a virgin gave birth to a baby?
2: No.
1: Yeah, okay.
0: No virgin.
1: I just don't want to offend my own common sense.
2: Yeah, no, don't.
1: Yeah.
2: Absolutely don't. Part of what we encourage here is for people to think for themselves.
1: Yeah.
2: And take what makes sense. It's kind of like what they say in 12-step programs. Take what you want and leave the rest. Mary and the virgin birth.
0: Stop for a second. Maybe I'm a bad alcoholic. It's been a while since I've been to a meeting. But take what you want and leave all the rest? Is that one of the big things? Do you know, Ricky? Because I don't remember that. I mean, mm-hmm. It's been a while since I've been, so it probably is. But and that's that really isn't something. I mean, even if that is said in AA, that's not something you say at church. That makes you, this is the way, and I say this as a slam on me, not on the church. I was a cafeteria Catholic. I did exactly that. I went in and I saw the doctrine. I'm like, yeah, I like that, but I don't like that. I like that and I don't like that. I like that and I don't like that. Then you're not a Catholic. You're not a Catholic. You look at the doctrine and you can't take what you want and leave the rest. It's not a cafeteria. And that's the way I was with my Catholicism. I was a cafeteria Catholic. What she's saying is we're cafeteria Christians. We can take what you want. I like that one. I don't really like that one. Oh, okay. I don't remember. Is that the 11th commandment? I don't know. Did Moses come down when they were worshiping the golden calf? And he's like, oh, wait a minute. Is that? That's one of the things. You can't worship the golden calf. But everything else, you know what? As long as you get the other 9, maybe you could do the golden calf.

0: thing. Take what you want, leave the rest. All right, go ahead.
1: Courage here is for people to think for themselves.
0: Yeah.
1: And take what makes sense.
0: Uh-huh.
1: It's kind of like what they say in 12-step programs. Take what you want and leave the rest. Mary and the virgin birth comes out of the pagan belief that the gods came down and impregnated people.
0: Hey, stop! You have now just verified you do not know the Old Testament. Okay, this is again, that's where you get your anti-Semitism. This is what happens when you have the anti-Semitism. And I'm not saying she's an anti-Semite. I'm not making that connection to the... I'm just saying, right now, Christians are saying, we don't have to have anything to do with the Jews. Well, no, then you're going to lose virgin birth, and you're going to connect it to pagans. That's why I said, if you lose the Old Testament, if you lose the root of the tree, you're done. Okay? Born of a virgin comes from the Old Testament. It is part of prophecy. So it didn't come from the pagans. It came from the Old Testament. So now this church, this pastor, has shown me that she doesn't even know the Old Testament. All right, go ahead, next.
1: Pagan belief that the gods came down and impregnated people.
0: No, that's a Disney movie called Hercules.
1: People were still hanging on to during that time. We have no way of knowing if Jesus really existed.
2: Yeah.
1: Any more than we have of knowing that the original Buddha ever existed.
0: Stop! Stop! Stop! Stop! We have no idea. Okay, so that's why I said they're not Christian, because she doesn't believe in the rising of the dead. She doesn't believe in an empty tomb. She doesn't believe in the virgin. So you don't believe he's the Christ, because there's specific things that were prophesied that had to have happened for you to be the Christ. So he's not the Messiah, so you're not a Christian. Now, you're not even a Jesutonian. We don't even know if he existed. So wait, this whole thing is made up by who? It's not like I can say, well, Plato, you know, Plato, he was a real guy and he wrote these things. He got them from Aristotle, or was it Aristotle? I think so. You know, they're real guys. They lived. And this is the story, and this is how it happened, and blah, blah, blah. These are the lessons. She's saying there's no Jesus. So somebody, I don't know, J.K. Rowling of the day came out and was like, here's what happened. So who is behind all of these great teachings? She just said there's no proof. Now, we played a sermon from her the other day where she was saying, we don't take all of the magic stuff. Okay? The rising of the dead was a magic trick. We don't take all of that stuff. And I told you 2 days ago that you can still do that, but you're a Jesutonian. You're not a Christian. And I said that that's what Thomas Jefferson did. Thomas Jefferson believed in the teachings of, as he said, Jesus of Nazareth. He didn't say Jesus the Christ. He said Jesus of Nazareth. So he believed he lived. He taught these things. And I said, you can't call yourself a Christian if you don't believe in the empty tomb, but you can believe that Jesus lived. She doesn't even believe Jesus lived. And she says there's no evidence of that. Are you out of your mind? Did you ever go to school? Ever? Who gave you your... Oh, my gosh. I just realized something. You know, I have a ministerial license. I don't know if you know this. I have a ministerial license from the Church of... what is it? The Church of... No, I got it. You got it in the back of like Rolling Stone magazine years ago. You could $25. Church of Universal Life, Modesto, California. That's what it is. I held my license. I'm a minister. I need to get my minister's, license plates. That's probably why she got it. On the back of the Rolling Stone, you can get your ministerial license. It used to be $25. She looks a little older than me, so it was probably $5. And that way you don't have to study anything. You just get it and you got all the privileges. That's probably what she did. Now, I did it because I wanted to marry a couple in a bowling alley on the air. It was a trailer trash wedding ceremony. It was lots of fun. Lots of fun in my drinking days. Anyway, so she may be the church.

0: Modesto, California, Church of Universal Life. Because how do you go to school for a minister's license and not know of one word called Josephus? Josephus is the world's first legitimate historian. Okay? All of our history, the way we do our history, is all based or started on the seed planted by Josephus. Okay? What he did is he witnessed things and wrote it down. And he lived at the time of Christ. And he wrote it down, the history of the Jewish people. He wrote down history of Rome. Volume after volume after volume. And he is a legitimate source of history. He writes that, I'm wildly paraphrasing. I haven't read this in 25 years. He writes about how at this time there are all these people that are living in the hills around Jerusalem, and they're all claiming to be the Messiah. And he talks about one of these guys named Jesus, and he has come down and he is causing quite a stir, and the people are following him. He's been crucified. Okay? That's it. Doesn't talk about the resurrection or anything else, but verifies that the man Jesus lived. And she says, there's no way to even prove that he exists. What kind of AI slop of a human being are you as a minister? You don't even know that. You can't. How can you be in a church? I'll tell you how. Actually, she'll tell you how. Listen to the rest of this.
1: Any more than we have of knowing that the original Buddha ever existed.
2: Yeah, yeah.
1: And whether or not Jesus existed doesn't really matter to me. The fact remains that that message that was delivered by someone named Jesus, supposedly, and it could have all been made up for all I know.
0: She talks about how the crucifixion is not even about like our sins. She talks about how that is just an example of a social justice warrior. Okay? This is crazy. This is white people crazy, like Jeremiah Wright is black people crazy. It's the same exact story. Same story. Except I think Jeremiah Wright actually did believe in Jesus. Okay? Let me explain. I've seen this movie before because I was on the air broadcasting during Jeremiah Wright in 2007. And I know that story very, very well. So let me tell you that story and show you how this story is going to end. You're not going to like it, Texas, but it's going to happen. More in a second. First, let me tell you about My Patriot Supply. One of the most valuable things you can own in a crisis is time. 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
0: Okay, so here's the thing on Jeremiah Wright. Jeremiah Wright did the same thing. It was all about social justice. Jesus was just the first social justice warrior, yada, yada, yada. He was saying crazy things. absolutely crazy things about how the antipathy of white people, of white people, all of the stuff that has grown into DEI and everything else. He was preaching it from the pulpit so badly that Oprah Winfrey, who attended his church for a while, left and said she could not go to his

0: church. Okay. Oprah Winfrey. But Barack Obama went for 20 years and said exactly what James Tallarico is saying about this church. It's my church. I was raised in it. I know it. The pastor is my great, great friend, blah, blah, blah, blah, blah. I spent months showing the world about Jeremiah Wright. The left is so far gone that their religion has become politics. Okay. And so everything I say is not going to affect Democrats. They will dismiss this. Even the most religious of them, they go on to say that she goes on to say something like evangelicals are just not very smart. It's just, they're just going to dismiss it because their religion has become politics. Republicans, maybe there's a chance that you're awake, okay? But it didn't wake up enough Republicans, enough Christians on the other side to say, we got to really stand up against, because they bought into hope and change. And I think there are so many Republicans now that are not bought into hope and change. They're actually into despair and everything's always going to stay the same, that they're just not going to go. I'm telling you right now, we are not fighting politicians. We are not fighting parties. We are fighting good versus evil. And, well, it's lesser of two evils. No, this is a much lesser version of evil if you vote, if you're voting for Paxton, because none of this crap is going to come in. And all of this, notice they are tying the church to social justice, which means everything they believe in social justice comes from God. A different God, not the God you know, but their God. And they cloak it with Christianity. This is as dangerous as any conservative that says they want a Christian prince on the throne. Okay? It's dangerous. Really, really bad. But if history plays itself out the way it did last time, it's not going to change, and he'll win. Now, quickly, I've only got a couple of seconds. There's some news on this that actually might change things a little bit.
1: Yeah, Angela Paxton, Ken Paxton's estranged wife because of the cheating scandal, she actually last week told Republican women to vote GOP even if we're mad at them. She didn't mention Paxton by name, but the insinuation is, get over it, vote GOP.
0: All right, more in just a second. Next, AI.
2: This is a great one.
0: Coming up in just a second. Okay. Who are the people you trust most in life? Think about it for a second. They're the people who have shown you over time, over and over again, that they are who they say they are. What they believe really matters to them, and they'll shoot straight and they'll stand up for it every single time. You know what their actions are going to be because it matches their words. That's how you gain trust, okay? Who do you trust when you're doing business? 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
3: 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Pre-game begins at 10 a.m. with the kickoff at noon. 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Don't miss Virginia Tech football this Saturday as the Hokies hit the road to BC Alumni Stadium in Boston to defeat.

0: end their winning streak and play the Boston College Eagles. 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

0: shortchanging the American people or screwing over the American people. 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
4: News, I'm Tom Graham. President Trump hosting Chinese leader Xi Jinping in Washington today. The two leaders expected to discuss Taiwan, trade, and artificial intelligence. The visit follows a warning about Chinese hackers.
5: The NSA and FBI put out a joint advisory just last month accusing Chinese AI systems of stealing American companies' IP.
4: Fox's Peter Doocy at the White House. The UN General Assembly continues in New York City. Israeli Prime Minister Benjamin Netanyahu is set to speak today. A powerful nor'easter threatening millions along the East Coast through Saturday from Virginia to Massachusetts.
6: The biggest impacts are expected from Long Island to New England, where strong winds, coastal flooding, high surf, and beach erosion will become concerns. Gusts could exceed 45 miles an hour with locally higher gusts possible.
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7: I'm Elizabeth McDonald, and this is the Fox Business Report.
8: New claims for unemployment benefits declined to 197,000 last week. It's a historically low level and the lowest since mid-July. Subdued jobless claims continue to suggest employers are not conducting wide-scale layoffs. Continuing claims for the week ending September 12th also declined to 1.71 million. Stock futures are under pressure. Yields on U.S. Treasuries have been higher this morning. The FDA has approved a treatment from Eli Lilly for people with type 2 diabetes. It's a once-a-week insulin injection. Lilly shares are narrowly higher. And Gucci is breaking with its Italian tradition. It's unveiled a new line of luxury sneakers labeled Made in China, a sign of Gucci working to control costs. That's your Fox Business Report. I'm Jenny Coselda, invested in you.
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12: The nephew of the late Dolly Parton, who was picked to announce her death last month, now has a restraining order placed against him by executives in charge of protecting Dolly's business and property ventures. An Associated Press report says the company has accused Brian Seaver, Dolly's former head of security, of violent threats that could compromise her legacy. The group says they have hired their own security for their employees due to Seaver's alleged intimidation. I'm Kevin Castle.
13: Bristol is shifting into high gear as the Slammed Enough Car Show prepares to roll into Bristol Motor Speedway the weekend of October 3rd and 4th. But as thousands of custom cars approach the Tri-Cities, safety and crowd control are taking center stage. The event made headlines last year when disturbances caused officials in Sevierville to cancel the show's final day. To prevent a repeat, organizers say they are prioritizing strict crowd control measures this time around. The Bristol, Tennessee Police Department is working alongside a massive regional coalition, including agencies from Bristol, Virginia, Johnson City, Kingsport, and Sullivan County, to heavily monitor event traffic. Organizers have also established track-sanctioned pre- and post-meets on Speedway property. Bristol officials say that any reckless or unlawful behavior will not be tolerated. I'm Jay Patricks.
14: Tri-Cities weather.

0: Some clouds this morning and a little partial clearing later. Cool, 67 today. Clouds this evening, then clearing up late. Overnight low 47. Partly cloudy 72 tomorrow. Partly cloudy 73 Saturday. On the hour, on the half, and when it breaks, Super Talk 92.9 Tri-Cities News Talk Leader.
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2: All right. Well, you have to get the insider. If you don't have it, you really are missing half the

0: fascinating conversation. A short one, but a fascinating conversation. And she's like, no, we got to move on to the AI thing. And we do. But join us on The Insider. And you help support us in all of the things that we're doing. So we really, really appreciate it. But you're missing out. You're missing out. All right. By the way, glenbeck.com/torch. Okay. So let me tell you the latest on the rogue AI agent. A rogue open AI agent just hacked an Australian government website, and this happened in June. It got access to private data in what experts say is the first known case of its kind in the world. The agent infiltrated a statistics portal containing non-sensitive data on Australia's universal healthcare scheme, Medicare. So they got all of this information. We don't know what. They say it was non-sensitive, but it was public and private information. and this apparently this just did it on its own. So the Prime Minister of Australia had a, quote, very frank discussion with OpenAI CEO Sam Altman for taking too long to disclose the breach. Australia didn't even know it happened. And then Sam Altman was like, hey, I want you to know something happened in June that you should know about. And the Prime Minister was like, when did this happen? Why didn't you notify us? And he said he's taking legal action against OpenAI. This is what this whole thing is about right now. We got to be regulated. They want cover from the United States government. Don't give them any cover. Don't. You know I'm a proponent of AI. I also believe that there's going to come a time you might have to, you know, cut out of AI. But you do not give them any cover, because this is what this whole thing is about in the last week or 2 weeks. About, oh, we need to have, you know, we need the government to tell us why, oh, we can't do this. Because what they want is to be able to wash their hands and said, hey, I did everything by the book here, you know, and they're going to, this is what they're pushing for, immunity for any future crime. This is a crime. And I'm so glad to see the Prime Minister said there will be legal consequences. And I hope that Australia sets the example and goes after OpenAI for everything they can possibly get. This is a crime. And I don't care if your agent did the crime, you should do the time. If your company did this, you pay the consequence, whatever it is. Because we're not going to blame it on an agent. An agent has no legal status. It's not a human. It can never get any kind of human status. You cannot blame it on the agents. You blame it on the company and the human beings that are writing this stuff. If they're so afraid of what it can do, they're running to the government? No. Stop doing it. And they won't stop doing these things as long as somebody says, oh, it's not really your fault. It's the agent's fault. No, it's not. It's the human being's fault. Question, Ricky?
1: Yeah. So you remember when the Anthropic researcher said there was more than a 10% chance AI could kill all humans? I thought it was hyperbole. Is this an example of what they were
0: Let me give you this. First of all, Donald Trump just said, we are bringing this into the government. We're talking about nationalizing AI. We are so close to, we only have one step now in warfare. We have one button. We tell AI, planet, yada, yada. They're overseeing it the whole time. But we're now about to go fully automated with the drones and everything else, except for the kill switch. And not the kill switch like I could shut the internet down. The kill switch, I switch and it kills somebody. Okay? Everything else is going to be automated. Eventually, they're going to say, we couldn't stop it. We couldn't stop it because AI will just overrule. And it will say, you know what? And you know who else is an enemy? These people. And it'll just take them out. Okay? We are so close to that. And it's really dangerous. But you take OpenAI and you now nationalize it. Now, is the government spying?

0: spying on Australia? Is it OpenAI? Is it a rogue agent? And there is no legal course because it's all government. It'll all be national security. So you'll never know. If AI gets out of its box and decides it knows better, what could it do on a national scale? Beyond that, let's just go that it's not going to ever get smarter than humans, which it probably already is. Let's just look at mistakes. This is the most concerning story. And we were talking about it in our meeting today, and everybody looked at me and said, "What are you talking about?" And I said, "I have a fever dream. Can somebody look this story up?" Because nobody was talking about it. Now, maybe you've heard it, but a lot of people apparently have not. This last weekend, and I'm doing this off the top of my head, so check for all of the facts on this. But this weekend, one of our, you know, military intel people were looking at ships, Chinese ships, that were headed towards the Gulf region. And AI said that it had identified pieces of nuclear missiles on this ship. And AI said they are shipping nuclear missiles to Iran. Well, that clearly cannot happen. That's the Cuban Missile Crisis, except not as a deterrent that Russia was using it as, but as a direct, that they could launch. You give them nuclear missiles and they will launch them. So we could not have that happen. So this guy, he reads this report. It's generated by AI. He does not do the due diligence on it because, oh my gosh, they're sending nuclear missiles over there. He generates another report that goes right to the Pentagon, goes to the brass. Brass reads it, assumes that humans had been involved in this, but only one guy was doing it, apparently. And so they sent it up the chain. Military said, "We need to stop that ship right now." We were on the way, loaded, locked and loaded. We were minutes apparently away, maybe an hour away from actually seizing the Chinese ship, grappling down on a ship we said had nuclear missiles that were going to Iran at the very last moment, to the point to where it was ready, aim, wait. It was that close. Somebody's looking at it going, "Wait, can I recheck all of this?" They recheck it and they realize this is AI slop. That's not true. If we would have grappled down onto a Chinese vessel with our military, do you have any idea what that could have started? That's how AI kills us first. Slop. That is a terrifying story. And nobody knows it. Everybody's talking about, you know, hey, should we set rules, et cetera, et cetera. And everybody's looking at this as its future. That happened this weekend. Why is that story not leading the news? You found it?
1: Yeah, it's from the Times of Israel.
0: Times of Israel
1: is the source. And if you're a Torch Insider, I'm actually going to drop it on the community page and in the live chat.
0: It's a remarkable story. Could have gotten us all killed. Could have started World War III. Thank God President Xi was coming to the United States, because that's all we would have been talking about today. That's all. The president would have been doing all kinds of stuff in Washington, D.C., just begging forgiveness from President Xi. And that would have changed the entire power structure, all the negotiation, everything. It might have opened up the president's eyes on, hey, we do want to make sure we have safeguards. I mean, I would love to have the president say, I agree that we have to move as quickly as we can, but not recklessly. But I don't want any kind of coverage. And I think the president is inclined to give these guys coverage just to keep things moving. We got to have it. And I mean, I would really like the president's eyes to be open here, because he's surrounded by all of these AI guys. I'd like his eyes to be opened to see this, because I would love to have the president say, all of you, you understand one thing, And if this didn't happen,

this is a national tragedy. If he didn't call up whoever was, whatever system, OpenAI or whoever was providing the system that gave that AI slop, if the president didn't get on the phone and read that guy and put the fire of hell in him, do you have any idea what you might have just done? If that ever happens again, I am throwing your ass in jail for treason. Whatever he had to say, if he didn't say that to these AI guys, it's a national tragedy. Because these guys are not afraid. They are absolutely not afraid. They claim they are. Oh, temper. Let me ask you something. You believe something has a 10% chance of killing you. It's a car. We have a new car that's coming out. Let's use Elon Musk. And it's a self-driving car. A, would you get into a self-driving car that you had a 10% chance of being killed in? No one would do it. No one would do it. Would you do it at 5%? I don't think so. 1%? Maybe. Maybe. But do you think the government would ever approve a car to self-drive at a 10% chance, a 5% chance of killing the passengers? Never. Never. Why are we allowing this to happen? Why are we allowing this to happen and have our government go, you know what? Let's bring you in and you can help us figure out what to do with all of our missiles. I mean, that's not a car accident. That's the end of human life. You know, it's one thing to help, you know, to help you figure out, you know, how to write a paper. It's an entirely different thing to have access to our nuclear weapons. Imagine if this was automated. If we give this another 2 years, if that, give this another 2 years, when everybody just trust AI, trust AI, trust AI, and we've automated the system so much that it pushes this slop up through. And you've done such a poor job of critical thinking, teaching critical thinking in our schools, that you've got a bunch of people like, I don't know, AI tell me do this. Look, teacher, I did this. Okay? You have no critical thinking because you've never taught critical thinking in your schools anymore. So nobody's going, wait a minute. This doesn't make sense. We just assume that we're going to have these people. These people were trained in schools to critically think long before we had DEI and all of this crap. Once that DEI crap, all of this, you know, hey, don't worry, Common Core math works. Just tell me how you arrived at the answer. I tell me how 2 + 2 = 5. Once you take the human out of it, or you've dumbed the human down, you really don't think we'll be vaporized? And not because it's turned evil, because it's AI slop. Back in just a minute. Mercury One, 15 years is a long time to prove an idea. The idea behind Mercury One was actually pretty simple. When something terrible happens to your neighbors, you don't need to, you don't need to have the government to tell you go help. You just do. How can we get people to revive this spirit? Because if we're helping, that's just natural in Americans. If we can get more people to just get involved, roll up the sleeves, and you're not waiting around for the government, we grow back into our responsibilities. And that idea has grown into three different distinct categories. Human relief all around the world. When there is a tornado, a fire, an earthquake, or whatever, we are there. We are mainly doing it in the United States. We're still there at three different major tragedies. We are still building houses. I mean, most people, somebody said to me, who was it? I was backstage. I can't remember who I was talking to. Backstage at the Charlie Kirk thing with TPUSA. And guy said, Glenn, I've just looked into your philanthropy. And he's like, do you? Yeah, Frank Dirk. And he said, you're building houses all over the country. You're doing all these different things. You've got all of this. And I said, yeah. And he said, nobody knows that. He's like, you should be talking about that all the time.

0: like, we don't do it for that, Frank. We don't. We do it because it's the right thing. Let me talk about it here for a second. We do amazing things. And then Nazarene Fund, we rescue persecuted Christians through the Nazarene Fund all over the world. 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Mercury1.org. 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
2: Three years ago, terrorists murdered more than 1,200 innocent Israelis and took 250 hostages. 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
8: He's about to arrive with much fanfare. I'm Dave Anthony, Fox News. The red carpet out at the White House for Chinese leader Xi Jinping, who will hold talks with President Trump before a state dinner.
9: And the president's got AI on the mind. We know that because first thing this morning, he posted a big day with President Xi of China. Super intelligence will be a big topic of discussion, but I want to leave it exactly where it is. That is China's position. Also, our guardrail is the DOJ. The DOJ recently has been busy trying to keep China in line on this. Last month, An FBI and NSA advisory accused Chinese AI companies of aggressively stealing American IP.
8: That's Fox's Peter Ducey at the White House. The two

0: Leaders also expected to address trade after extending a temporary truce to January, and Taiwan amid fears China may try to invade the island. President Trump may also bring up reports of Chinese help to Iran targeting Americans in the ongoing conflict. Israel's Prime Minister Benjamin Netanyahu will also talk about Iran and its nuclear threats in his address to the United Nations General Assembly later today.
1: The Prime Minister understands that sometimes you have to come with facts, with numbers, with pictures, and tell the story.
0: Israeli Ambassador to the UN Danny Danone tells Fox,
1: "The circus, you know, the leaders coming and blaming Israel for everything, ignoring Iran, ignoring Hamas, ignoring all the radicals."
0: And as the Iran conflict rages on, an update on an American warship and its long controversial deployment that finally ended last month.
2: Acting Navy Secretary Hung Kao says eight Navy personnel with the USS Abraham Lincoln Carrier Strike Group attempted suicide during its deployment in the Middle East. Democratic Senator Kirsten Gillibrand received the response after asking about suicide attempts, mental health resources, and living conditions on the Lincoln, which left San Diego last November. Cal says one sailor went overboard in early August and was recovered, while another attempted to jump in March and was stopped by his shipmates.
0: That's Fox's Tanya J. Powers. 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
0: Worry about bonds is leading to a sell-off in stocks on Wall Street. The Dow dropping 156 points. The Nasdaq's down 161. The S&P 500 losing 19 points as Treasury bond yields spike up again to 22-year highs, nearly 5.5% for the 30-year Treasury. There's also an oil price rise today, more than $2. WTI back over 94 bucks a barrel. At the gas pump, regular is up another penny. AAA's national average now 4.48 per gallon, but diesel is down a penny from its record high. It's now $6.51 a gallon. Treasury Secretary Scott Bessent tells Fox,
6: "There are two kinds of inflation. There's headline inflation and core inflation. And what we've seen is that we do have a supply shock here with the Iran conflict. We're going to get to the other side of this. On the other side, what we've seen is this has not moved through to core inflation. Core inflation has actually moved down."
0: That core number does not include food and fuel costs. News on unemployment. First-time claims fell slightly last week to 197,000. The number of people continuing to collect benefits rose a bit to around 1.71 million. Some Starbucks workers may soon file jobless claims.
7: Starbucks has revealed in a government filing that it plans to close about 1% of coffee houses in North America, hundreds of its shops. The locations being shut do not deliver the coffee house experience and don't have the financial performance expected of the brand. This is Starbucks' second round of closures in a year. Its CEO Brian Nickel has been working to streamline Starbucks' business and boost its profitability. Nickel's looking to eliminate $2 billion in costs in the next 2 years. Starbucks says the cuts will result in roughly $300 million in restructuring charges. Jenny Cosa, Fox News.
0: Week three of the NFL season kicks off tonight. The Green Bay Packers take on the Atlanta Falcons. I'm Dave Anthony. This is Fox News.
8: Tri-Cities weather, some clouds this morning and a little partial clearing later. Cool, 67 today. Clouds this evening, then clearing up late. Overnight low 47. Partly cloudy 72 tomorrow. Partly cloudy 73 Saturday. On the hour, on the half, and when it breaks, Super Talk 92.9 Tri-Cities News Talk Leader.
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2: I want to talk to you about images. I want to talk to you about things that people do, the president in particular. I want to explain what the president is doing right now with communism. He's got President Xi meeting with President Xi, and he's rolled out the red carpet, and everybody's like, oh, my gosh, why is he rolling out the red carpet for China? I'll explain. And then at the same time, same week, he's cozying up to Mamdani, and everybody is going, oh, see, he loves communism. The president hates communism. Hates communism, okay? Hates it. So what is he doing? It is all the art of the deal. And I want to explain what the president is doing with President Xi and everything else and why he's doing it. So you don't jump on this bandwagon of, we're going to go communist because the president loves... Oh, stop it. Just please tell your friends, stop it. We'll go there in 60 seconds. First, let me tell you about Preborn. We use the word future like it's one thing. What do you want for our future? What does the future hold? But the human future isn't one thing. It's millions of things. It's first steps, first words, birthdays, Christmas, mornings, haircuts, best friends, falling in love, maybe children of their own someday. And an entire life is hiding inside that one little word, future. That's what's at stake when a woman who is facing an unplanned pregnancy walks into a, you know, preborn network clinic. She's thinking about future. And when you are afraid, it is hard to see the future. That's the biggest problem. You know, why are we having so much despair right now in our country? Because you don't understand, and I'm not talking about you, I'm sorry. The American people generally don't feel like they don't understand. They're so afraid, and they don't see all of the other signs out there, because nobody's pointing them out, that says your future is actually pretty good if we do X, Y, and Z. It's actually really good, but we have to do X, Y, and Z. Right now, moms are walking in, and they're just thinking, I can't afford this, I can't do this, I'm out alone, nobody in my family is supporting, and I'm being told that it's just, you know, a clump of cells anyway. That's why Preborn gives you an ultrasound, and you can pay for that ultrasound. $28 provides an ultrasound. $140 provides moms five ultrasounds, so five moms are affected. That changes, like, I think it's a 75% chance that they choose life after they have the ultrasound. That's a huge flip. Dial #250, say the keyword baby. #250, keyword baby, or go to preborn.com/Beck. Preborn.com/Beck. Okay, so yesterday, the White House revealed a commercial about communism. And I want to show you what was released. Here it is.
3: Together we will defeat communism, socialism, and Marxism in America.
4: America will never be a communist country.
2: Okay, now it's just showing amazing images, and it's his largest tax cuts in history. Reuniting America. Defending law and order. That makes me

0: feel good. I watch that and it makes me feel good. Okay. Why'd they release that this week? The standard answer will be because he's releasing this because he was just with Mom Donnie and he was just with Z. Okay. Maybe. Probably partially true, but that's not why it was released this week. You have Z in your office. Everything the president in the White House does is examined carefully. Play that again, and let me ask you, if you're watching on either Blaze or on Torch, let's look at the images here, and I'll explain them if you just happen to be listening to us. Go ahead and play that again. Watch the images. Ricky, chime in. What are the images as soon as...
1: America will never be beginning. A communist country.
0: Right here. That's him with the people. Him in the Oval Office. Now watch.
2: Bombers.
0: Jets. B-1 bombers. Half of this commercial is about the strength of the U.S. military. Okay? So, he's showing, the people love me. I'm everywhere. I am doing everything. I have a huge apparatus and a huge support in the country. Oh, and one more thing. I have the toughest effing military in the world. Okay? Z's people are being shown that. Okay? They see it. They go to Z and say, just want you to know, this is what he's released. He's sending Z a message. We love you. We love you. You're a great friend. But we will never be communist. And I just want to remind you, there was another president that had this exact stance, and he crushed the Soviet Union. That's the message. That commercial is more, I think, more for the Chinese than it is for you. Makes you feel good. And some will say, well, that's the president trying to get out of all these meetings with the communists. No. You do that after the communists leave. Why would you have the communist in your office and release an ad while the communists are sitting or coming to your office that says, we'll never be communist? That makes no sense. Think it through. Makes no sense. That message was for Z and for Mom Donnie. So, what is actually happening? I want to talk to you about images because perception is reality. There was a great book back in the 80s. Sorry, you'll have to look it up. Something about positioning the battlefields of your mind or battleground of your mind or something like that. And it was a great marketing. It is what gave us the Cola Wars. Okay? It was all about positioning. Coca-Cola is America's drink. It can't win. I mean, it can't lose. It's America's drink. It was there first. It had all of those years and years and years of great marketing. Coke, this is it. Okay? I'm going to make America sing. Pepsi was like, in taste tests, remember they used to do, the taste test shows that Pepsi is better than Coke. People liked Pepsi more than Coke. They couldn't get people to drink Pepsi. Until this theory came out. Positioning. It's all what people think. Okay? What you believe is reality. It doesn't even have to be true. So how do we get people to look at Pepsi in a different way? Easy. Yeah, that's great. Coke is wonderful. It's been around since the 1800s. It's your grandfather's drink. Pepsi, the choice of a new generation. That's the Cola Wars. All they had to do is reposition. All they had to do is get people to think something different. So what is the president doing? He rolls out the red carpet. When you were in China, did you see when Trump went to China? Okay, they rolled out the red carpet. They had the dancing dragon people. I mean, it was amazing. And China can spend all that money, and they have all of these pretty much you know, zombie slaves. They can do any. Who is say, hey, we're going to spell Trump out in a 14. 14-

mile letters, and it's all going to be made of people. Get them to do it, and they do it. Okay, we don't have that. Reason why is the White House, the Oval Office, full of gold now? Why does he have all of the trophies and everything else? Why does he have all of those things in the Oval Office? Why did he take President What's-His-Face from France up to his apartment in Manhattan that's full of gold? And because the president of France is used to seeing all of these old palaces, and it projects power. That's how France used to project power. They see power. The English and the Europeans see power in a different way. They see power as these old, columns with gold and everything else. They come here and they're like, oh, it's so simple. They're like backwoods hillbillies. Okay. Trump knows it. I've talked to him about this. It's a projection of power for the Europeans. So Xi comes and he's rolled out the red carpet for Trump. So Trump does this. He rolls out the red carpet. But as he rolls out the red carpet, he makes sure that it's a 21-gun salute with our precision military. Okay, best in the world. 21-gun salute. A military flyover with our stealth bombers. He has to convince Xi. One of the things he has to accomplish is, yeah, I know you've been reading, or you might even think that we're out of missiles and we're out of this and we're out of that and we're on the ropes, and we're not. We're not. We're not. We're going to defeat Iran because I can do this all day long forever. Because he has to get Xi to see, he has to get him to see that America is not weak, that Trump is not weak. No matter what they say, Trump is not weak. It doesn't matter. He has a 4% approval rating. I'm still going to do this. Okay? He has to. We have done such a bad job in our media, in our social media, saying, we don't want this anymore. We don't want this anymore. We can't handle the gas prices. Okay? That's how they hear us. They hear us as a bunch of whiny people. They can just do it. We can't. We have to have people's support. We have told the entire world, every enemy of ours, we have no stomach for war, no matter what it is. You hit us with gas, we're done. So once that happened, you notice that Xi stayed out of the conflict with Iran for a while. Until when? Until we started whining about gas. He saw that and he went, ah, they're going to back out because the American people won't put up with it. That's when he got involved. President Trump's number one job, my opinion, is this week to sit him down and go, I don't care if I have a 4% approval rating. I don't care what you've heard about our military. I got so much stuff packed in mountains that nobody even knows about, and I'll use all of it. Because he has to convince Xi, back out. Xi is doing more to hurt our gas prices than anybody else, because China is now supplying things for the Iranian people. In fact, Brian Mast, who's my congressman in Florida, really good. He's the chair of the House for Foreign Affairs. He just said the same thing. He is the number one actor. Xi is the number one actor for raising our gas prices. So when you see all of this, know one thing. That's the president working for you at the gas pump. That is the president saying, I hear the American people. I know what's going on. The number one guy who is making that price go up is President Xi. Because if China continues to support them, that's their lifeline. I must cut off all of their, I want to phone a friend.
You're not phoning any friends anymore. You're isolated. You're alone. I'm going to collapse you. And if I can't collapse you, I'll kill every single one of you one by one.

0: One, you are not going to survive. Z is the friend. Don't worry about them. We got you. We got you. Here, let us help you. We'll help prop you up. We'll help you. Just give us oil later. We'll prop you up. We'll do all these things. What's the other thing the president has done to Z? If anybody thinks he likes China, what else has he done? Do you know what it probably feels like to be the president of China, where you have spent billions of dollars buying up all kinds of ports and mines, and you're supporting all of these countries with their roads and their infrastructure and everything else? You've worked 25 years to get into South America. You had it. You had our Panama Canal. You had all of the ports. You had everything. And Trump comes in, and in 2 years, you have none of it. None of it. You were getting oil from Venezuela. Done. We now have it. He's sitting there looking at a guy who's just dismantled everything he has been working on. Trump needs to greet him with a smile and a red carpet and go, "My friend, how are you? It is so good to see you again." And Z's going to be thinking, "You son of a bitch." He's got to project calm, peace. "I want to do a deal with you. We can be friends. Implied, or I will take you apart even more." That's what's happening. More in a minute. There are big purchases where you don't need, you know, somebody sitting on your side of the table. 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
0: So just talking, just in that short break, she said, Ricky just said to me, what about Mom Donnie? What's happening with Mom Donnie?
2: Oh, yeah. Conservatives are freaking out. Trump and Mom Donnie met on Monday. They looked super friendly, shaking hands, and a lip reader said that Trump said, "What I will say, we'll look after you. But as I say, you're doing great. I'll look after you. You look after the New Yorkers. And we can both make it work. I want to support you. Help me. Come with me to the White House. See how I work." How accurate is a lip reading? I don't know. But the body language suggested that Trump was like, "Yeah, I have a bromance with the communist mayor of New York." Is that what's really going on?
0: You're going to see his body language with President Xi being a pal. Do you remember what happened just last Friday with President China? What happened last Friday? That was a massive slap in the face. Greenland. "Z, welcome to my home. How are you? So good to see you, buddy." He's sending the same message. First of all, Trump has a relationship with New York. No matter how much they hate him, this guy changed the skyline of New York. This is his home. He deeply cares about America. He deeply cares about the American people. But his home inside of the country he cares so much about is New York. And he sees a guy who's dismantling. You have two ways to go. You have two ways to go. You can go, "This guy is a loser. He's a wuss. La, la, la, la, la, la." It's not going to work. It's only going to make Mom Donnie stronger. If he's a pal.

0: with Mom Donnie. Just check how you feel. You see those images and you're like, that son of a bitch, he's a friend with Mom Donnie. And you're a little pouty about it. You're a little mad about it. You storm and you talk about it a little bit. How about the other side? The other side sees Mom Donnie palling around with Donald Trump. They don't just get a little pouty about it. These guys are revolutionaries. They think you sold out. You're an enemy. You're on a list. I mean, the real revolutionary. They kill you for that. So, of course, he's palling up with him. A, he's sincere about, I want New York to survive. How can I help? Come see how I work. Okay? He's not doing, you know, communist things. He's doing capitalist things. So let me come down, see how I work. Translation, come, embrace me as I embrace you and let the cameras roll. This guy is so far ahead. The media is so third grade, I can't take it. It's so clear what this president is doing with all of it. But your hatred, the media's hatred of President Trump, doesn't allow you to see what's really happening. Oh, he's palling up with Marxism. No, he's not. Trust me. I've had personal conversations with him about this. He's not palling up. He is creating the image that they're pals for the Marxists. Mom Donnie is a traitor. All right, leaf filter. Your roof has one job. Keep the outside outside. Most of the time, it does the job, you know, without difficulty. And then there's your gutters. There's the trees right now who are spitting leaves and debris into your gutters right now just to spite you. Because it's like, watch this guy get up on the ladder again. This is hysterical. 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

0: Coming home, brake lights are not what you want to see. You need to know about backups on I-26, I-40, routes 11 and 19, and surface street issues anywhere. Super Talk 92.9 is on it, with up-to-the-minute traffic reports on the hour and on the half. Coming and going Monday through Friday. Local. Traffic reports. 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
2: News. I'm CJ Papa. President Trump and his counterpart from China exchanging gifts this morning at the White House. Fox's Peter Ducey is there.
3: The president's got AI on the mind. We know that because first thing this morning, he posted a big day with President Xi of China. Super intelligence will be a big topic of discussion, but I want to leave it exactly where it is. That is China's position. Also, our guardrail is the DOJ. The DOJ recently has been busy trying to keep China in line on this.
2: That's not the only topic.
4: China has some red lines, too, especially on Taiwan. So all eyes will be on President Trump to see if he pauses a $14 billion arms sale to Taiwan. Xi wants him to.
2: Fox's Madeline Rivera in D.C. Hawaii's Governor Josh Green closes state and county offices and public schools on the Big Island with Tropical Storm Nolo approaching. It's forecast to become a hurricane tonight. 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

0: I'm Susan Lee, and this is the Fox Business Report.
1: Stocks lost ground at the open. Investors are looking at still elevated crude oil prices and higher yields on U.S. Treasuries, which results in higher interest rates for borrowing. New claims for unemployment benefits declined last week to 197,000, a sign of the job market holding up. Darden Restaurants, parent of Olive Garden and Longhorn Steakhouse, saw higher sales in the summer quarter, but also higher costs. Darden shares opened down nearly 2%. Meta shares are up more than 1.5%. It just unveiled audio-only AI glasses and a wearable charm that connects to AI. Starbucks has revealed in a government filing it plans to close about 1% of underperforming coffee houses in North America. Shares are flat. That's your Fox Business Report. I'm Jenny Cosolda. Invested in you.
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5: Big changes could be coming to Greene County data center regulations. The county commission is moving to tighten zoning rules to protect neighborhoods. The proposed updates won't ban data centers, but they will enforce strict oversight. Future facilities would be restricted to heavy impact zones requiring 200-foot property setbacks and mandatory noise studies. Developers must also clear strict water and electrical usage reviews before approval. The Planning Commission will discuss these changes at its meeting scheduled for Tuesday, October 13th. I'm Rick Allen.
6: The race for Tennessee governor is heating up with a $1 million dare. Independent candidate David Hatley has pledged to donate $1 million to three state charities if Republican frontrunner Marsha Blackburn agrees to a debate. Hatley wants a three-way showdown in Nashville on October 8th alongside Democratic nominee Jerry Green. While Green says she's ready to face off, Senator Blackburn has previously refused to debate during this election cycle. If Blackburn does accept the challenge, the $1 million will be split between a women's safe house, a food bank, and a veterans association. I'm Jay Patricks.
7: Virginia Attorney General Jay Jones said President Trump's changes to the nation's SNAP program for food access to families have been ruled arbitrary by a federal judge, and permanent bans are in place for fines related to program deadlines. Virginia was one of 22 states involved in the original suit that was approved for an injunction to stop Trump's SNAP changes in December. I'm Kevin Castle.
6: Tri-Cities weather, some clouds this morning and a little partial clearing later. Cool, 67 today. Clouds this evening, then clearing up late. Overnight low 47. Partly cloudy 72 tomorrow. Partly cloudy 73 Saturday. On the hour, on the half, and when it breaks, Super Talk 92.9 Tri-Cities News Talk Leader.

So I want to talk to you some more about China. China is not just a competitor. China is an evil empire. It is an evil empire. And the president, you know, there's a lot of push on the president getting a lot of things from Xi, and that is, you know, the release of prisoners, the release of pastors. They're jailing pastors. The church is anyway. But let me tell you how.

0: a Winnipeg, Canada human rights lawyer who hunted down the last Nazi war criminal in Canada. He is one of the original people doing the research on this, and he says there's the problem with the situation is there's too much evidence, not too little. And actually, there was a whole China tribunal back in 2020, 2021 that compiled all of it up to that date. And we have, I mean, I could give you some of that evidence, but
1: Here's what I want you to do. I want you to tell the story, because this is a story that Americans don't know and need to know. Everyone on earth needs to know this about China. Tell the story. What's happening?
0: So in a normal ethical transplantation regime, like here, if I need a new heart, right, someone has to have a catastrophic accident. And that heart needs to match me, blood type and tissue type, so my body doesn't reject it. Okay, so anyway, car accidents have to happen or whatever, and we end up with a situation where there's very, very few available hearts for a transplant. There has to be this catastrophic accident. In China, it's the exact reverse. One of the original whistleblowers got a new heart in 2 weeks, or he was a transplant surgeon whose patient got a new heart in 2 weeks scheduled. Okay, which means that catastrophic accident was being arranged. They have this long history in communist China of creating class enemies. Okay, one of the first was landowners. They wanted to seize people's land. So they pushed this mass dehumanizing propaganda into the system, demonizing the landowners, convincing everybody that these are bad people, that they're evil, that they're dangerous, and basically conditioning the population to hate these people. Okay, but there was a way out. If you confess that you loved the idea of the party taking your private property, you could be free, you might live. Okay, and they've had different groups like this, rightists, intellectuals, students in 1989, right, pro-democracy activist students, 1999 Falun Gong practitioners, okay, and this is, you know, truthfulness, compassion, tolerance. These are a group of people that grew to 70 to 100 million people doing this. I'm mentioning this because this is what set up the unique scenario where you could get this a large-scale killed to order forced organ harvesting industry, okay. Because what happened with the Falun Gong, they decided there's so many Falun Gong practitioners, it grew in a grassroots way. These people have an unusual amount of agency, right? They're not so easily controllable by the Communist Party. They couldn't actually re-educate them. The Falun Gong would not basically do that re-education process, would not basically kowtow at the Fidesz Party at disproportionate rates. They incarcerated a million people. They blood typed, tissue typed, and organ scanned them across a database of a million or maybe 2 million people. And now, if I'm a rich person, I've got that 200 grand, I drop the money, that transaction is made, and I can get that new heart in 2 weeks because there's an innocent prisoner of conscience, a Falun Gong practitioner, a Uyghur, maybe a house Christian, we don't know for sure, but someone incarcerated, someone the regime has pushed dehumanizing propaganda against to be used against their will as my donor, killed to order. That is what they do over there.
1: I have to tell you, I read your book, and when I saw Falun Gong, I walked past those people forever in New York City, you know, with their signs, and I didn't know what it was. I didn't pay any attention to it. I just like, oh, there's more crazy people. And I have to tell you, I will pay for walking by those people and not paying attention to them. It is horrific what is happening. Talk about the secret 981 project.
0: Well, this is... We've known for years that the Chinese Communist Party has this elite longevity project for its super elites, okay? And they advertise it themselves, okay? This is the crazy part with a lot of what we know about Communist China is, you know, how do we know about forced organ harvesting? Well, we talked to people there. There was even an undercover film crew that went in from South Korea that tried to source organs, and they were ready to give them organs in 2 weeks, right? Well, Project 981, we didn't know exactly what the means they're using is because it's very secretive, but it's been going on for decades. And the project itself says that the super elites that participate in this live, you know, 15 to 20 years longer than the average person, if you can imagine that. No, I don't know. You can never trust Chinese statistics, but directionally, that's the idea. You remember there was this hot mic moment last year, back in September? I mean, actually a year ago now, Xi Jinping, Vladimir Putin, Kim Jong-un, they're in Tiananmen Square, they're observing a military parade, and they have this conversation that gets caught on a hot mic. Reuters broadcasts the Chinese Central Television across the world. Here's the paraphrase of what they

0: said, okay? She says to Putin, when we're 70, we're just babies, and they're just over 70. Putin responds, through continual organ transplantation, perhaps we can achieve immortality. And she says back, this is a paraphrase, of course, our target's 150 years. And 150 years is the target of Project 981. And this kind of blew my mind. As you might imagine, everyone was calling me about this because they know I cover this issue. But I hadn't connected the fact that the organ industry, which of course I deeply know about, and Project 981 were, you know, deeply connected, because I just had to compartmentalize them. But that's really what that revealed, that it's the number one person that has access to these illicit organs, to these killed-to-order organs, is the super elite of the Chinese Communist Party, and then others that have the cash.
1: Okay, I want to take a quick break a little early and then come back and talk to you, because you say understanding this forced harvesting of organs is the key to understanding the whole CCP. I want to talk about that and how Western transplant societies are possibly unknowingly involved in this. We'll get into that here in just a second. The name of the book, and it is, it's brutal, but it is, we're living in a time right now, this is the Holocaust. It's happening. You're going to pay attention to it or not and say that you didn't know. Here's the evidence, not the charge, the evidence. The book is called Killed to Order. More in just a second. First, let me tell you about Good Ranches. There was a time knowing where your food came from was some kind of a luxury. 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

0: I've got a couple of more minutes with Jan Jekulik. He is the senior editor of the Epoch Times. He is also the author of Killed to Order. He has been working on it a long time. I spent a few minutes with you, Jan, I don't even know, almost a year ago now, and you were working on it, and you said, this summer I'm coming out with something on organ harvesting, and we were talking about it, and I said, I got to get a copy of the book. And I read it, and it is horrifying. It is horrifying. And before I get into, you know, kind of a meatier question, is the West involved in this knowingly or unknowingly?
1: Unfortunately, somewhat knowingly. Now, why do I say somewhat? Okay. Because it's so fantastical that for a lot of people, it defies their ability to comprehend it. And part of the reason
0: Wait. Meaning that you're a doctor, you need a transplant, and all of a sudden that exact heart that you need is available. That's the fantastical part, right?
1: Well, or just the fact that there's 60 to 90,000 people be, or not people, but organs being transplanted from people that are being killed to order in communist China annually. Okay. Like, that is not an idea that a lot of people, just like the Holocaust back in the day, was not an idea that people are ready to accept in many cases.
0: Okay. So what's happening? How are they involved?
1: Well, so I was just actually briefing a senator's office a couple of days ago about a bill S4009 that's being hotlined in the Senate right now, the Falun Gong and Victims of Forced Organ Harvesting Protection Act, and they specifically wanted to know how are Americans involved. So, you know, this is very fresh for me. Number one, okay, we actually train some of those doctors. We train some of these surgeons, right? And as far as we can tell, despite what Communist China would have you believe, we're unaware of any significant, sizable, non-kill-to-order transplant industry. They Jeez. Actually said they changed it back in 2016, 2015, 2016. But then there's a paper, I forget the journal name right now, that looked at the data, and they showed that the data was a perfect quadratic equation. In other words, they invented the data, and they didn't do it even particularly elegantly. Okay. This is, and you know, I'll actually mention something else. You know, as we speak, number one, Xi Jinping and the president are meeting at the White House, not very far from where we're filming from here, and I'm on my side. There's also a rally, which I'm going to rush to as soon as we finish. I was there just before.
0: I know.
1: This is basically a rally for human rights, right? And one of the people that's speaking there alongside me was the former Assistant Secretary of Democracy, Rights, and Labor at the State Department. And this man is a hero because he rescued, there's actually a guy who is a survivor.

0: of forced organ harvesting. They took half of his liver and part of his lung, and miraculously, kind of almost like a Holocaust survivor, and I've interviewed a number of them, lived to tell the tale, and ultimately to be rescued to America by Bob Dester, Professor Bob Dester from Catholic University. And so on the evidence side, right, people will just simply not listen. I mean, that's as much of a smoking gun as you possibly can have, right? But we have all sorts of partnership with Chinese hospitals. We have transplantation universities. We have NIH funding for some of these relationships. I mean, there's a lot going on. And this is actually, I've testified at the Congressional Executive on China, Commission on China, after this book came out. And I provided them a detailed report kind of explaining all these connections that the United States has. I think some of it is definitely unwitting, right? Right. But other parts are the kind of I just don't want to know part, right? Especially if I've been involved for a while.
1: So this is really disturbing because yesterday we were talking about what's happening with MAID. I mean, this kind of the collective over the individual is seeping into Western medicine, and it is really, really dangerous and bad. And this is where it all ends. You suggested, and I've got about 3 minutes left, you suggested that understanding the forced organ harvesting is the key to understanding the CCP. How do you mean?
0: It's central. And you actually mentioned something that's incredibly important, right? MAID. So on the ones, when you look at medicine, I'll try to be super fast here, okay? When you look at the medicine, on the one hand, you have traditional Hippocratic medicine, right? A doctor trying to do the best for the patient, do no harm. The other side is utilitarian bioethics, the greatest good for the greatest number. Okay, MAID is an example of this greatest good for the greatest number mentality. Okay, what communist China has is the extreme of that. Okay, because in their system, this is the problem with greatest good mentality. You get to choose what that greatest good is. And for the Communist Party, it's the survival and supremacy of the Communist Party. Any number of people can be killed for this purpose. Of course, you don't want to kill too many. Maybe you'll lose power. But the point is, it's not about the individual dignity of human life. It's about power, and human beings are just fodder. And if you have a group that you're not happy with, and you can kind of really demonize them and dehumanize them in the eyes of their population and the world, for that matter, you can use them to whatever end, in this case, for profit, while you eliminate them.
1: I don't know how you did all this research and stayed, you know, somewhat, you know, happy, insane, but I sure appreciate it. The name of the book is Killed to Order. You find it wherever books are sold. You have to go to killedtoorder.com, killedtoorder.com. This is something that every person that understands God and the individual and the God of Abraham, Isaac, and Jacob that speaks to the individual against the collectivism, you need to understand this. You want to talk about dehumanizing life. Abortions are, this is the end of the abortion road. This is the end of the MAID road. This is the end of every Marxist road. Every time you can dehumanize life and you can do whatever you want with the individual. Every church should be on this. Please get a copy for yourself. Get a copy for your pastor. Everyone should know this. It's Killed to Order by Jan Jekulik. Jan, thank you. God bless you. Go back to the rally.
0: Len, thank you. And I couldn't have said it better myself, if I may say. So thank you so
1: thank
0: much.
1: You bet. Bye-bye. When you read this guy is, you know, he's a best-selling author. He's an award-winning journalist. And when you see how buttoned up it is, it's shocking. But, you know, I'm reminded we've been here before. People turn a blind eye to things like this because they don't even want to think about it. With what we're fighting here in the United States, the Marxism, the collectivism, you've got to think about this. You must remember what this stuff is. It is evil incarnate. More in a minute.
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2: This hasn't happened since 2015. I'm Dave Anthony, Fox News. China's leader is at the White House, where President Trump gave Xi Jinping a red carpet welcome before a state dinner tonight. They'll talk trade and AI. And in a Trump Truth Social post, the president wrote that he and the Chinese leader both want superintelligence to be left exactly where it is, amid a push by many lawmakers for more regulations to keep AI from getting dangerously out of control. The two leaders may also discuss this.
3: The Pentagon says China's in the midst of a massive nuclear expansion, with its arsenal on track to surpass 1,000 warheads by 2030.
2: Fox's Lucas Tomlinson also reports.
3: Today, China boasts the largest navy in the world, and the U.S. Navy is half the size it was during the Cold War. It's been more than 10 years since Xi last visited the White House, when he promised then-President Barack Obama China would not continue its military buildup atop those man-made islands in the South China Sea. Xi broke that promise, fortifying the islands with runways and air defense systems, and President Xi is expected to press President Trump to halt U.S. arms sales to Taiwan during their summit.
2: They may also talk about the Iran conflict that continues to spill over to Saudi Arabia.
4: 6 ballistic missiles were fired towards the Saudi port of Yanbu on the Red Sea. According to the Saudi military, all were intercepted. They blame the Iran-backed Houthi group based in Yemen, which is attempting to blockade Saudi Arabia, the world's top oil exporter.
2: That's Fox's Jonathan Savage. In about 3 hours, Israel's prime minister will speak out about Iran at the United Nations General Assembly. The Israeli ambassador to the UN, Danny Danone, tells Fox that Benjamin Netanyahu will detail
5: what we have to do in order to ensure they are not capable of obtaining nuclear warheads.
2: Netanyahu will also address Gaza, as anti-Israel protests are planned in New York, accusing Netanyahu of genocide and all the Palestinian deaths from Israel's war in Gaza, triggered by Hamas's deadly terror attack in 2023. 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
2: Senate Republicans continue to investigate former presidential COVID advisor Dr. Anthony Fauci, wanting to question one of the doctor's unnamed aides who, like Fauci, isn't cooperating.
9: I do not want to see Anthony Fauci's assistant go to jail. I want the truth.
2: That's GOP Senator Ron Johnson.
10: Republicans say they've got a whole lot of evidence that this former Fauci aide was destroying government emails on Fauci's behalf. That's why they want her sworn testimony and why they wanted to offer her immunity for that testimony. But Democrats blocked that effort yesterday.
2: Fox's Bill Malugin of the Capitol.
10: Committee Chairman Rand Paul says the aide refused to answer the committee's questions last week under subpoena. She pleaded the Fifth Amendment multiple times, and this vote was an effort to give her some legal cover in exchange for the truth. Paul says that because this staffer, this former Fauci staffer, is taking what he describes as the hard road here by not answering questions in her subpoena, he is going to refer this matter to the Department of Justice.
2: Paul's GOP-led committee also referred Dr. Fauci

0: to the Department of Justice for possible contempt of Congress charges for refusing to answer questions at a hearing over the summer. It is stormy in the Pacific. Polo is the second strongest hurricane ever in that ocean, a Category 5 off the South Mexico coast with a 155-mile-an-hour top sustained winds. It's forecast to turn north, maybe hit Mexico next week, into the west of there.
1: Hawaii is bracing for Tropical Storm Nolo, with forecasters warning that it could intensify rapidly into a hurricane as it approaches the Big Island. The National Weather Service says Nolo could affect areas that were hit hard by Hurricane Lala in August. Hawaii Governor Josh Green has issued an emergency proclamation, and more than 230 Hawaii National Guard members have been activated in preparation. Tanya J. Powers, Fox News.
0: On Wall Street, there is selling this morning. The Dow is down 300 points. The Nasdaq dropping 186 as oil prices rise up again about 3%. I'm Dave Anthony, and this is Fox News.
2: Tri-Cities weather, some clouds this morning and a little partial clearing later. Cool, 67 today. Clouds this evening, then clearing up late. Overnight low 47. Partly cloudy 72 tomorrow. Partly cloudy 73 Saturday. 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

0: history, no tax on tips, no tax on overtime, no tax on Social Security, tax cuts for businesses so they can invest more in their workers and in their technology, a big boost for the military, a big boost for immigration enforcement, securing our border.
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1: Glenn Beck is on.
2: I gotta tell you, I have been telling men to show up for a date with long pants. Can you put a pair of frickin' pants on when you're gonna take a girl out for dinner? She's gonna get all dressed up. She spent at least an hour putting crap on her face so she looks good for you. And you show up in the t-shirt that you were just in your mom's basement playing video games on, a crappy pair of cargo shorts, and you're like, yeah, let's go have dinner. I've said to women, shut the door. They ring your doorbell, shut the door. I tell you what, when you grow up just a little bit more and you put long pants on, come back and we'll go have dinner. Until then, bye-bye. But it is time also to talk about women. Men and women both have this problem. It's not the same problem, but they both have this problem where men now are afraid, are terrified of asking a woman out. Terrified because of the culture, because what women are turning into. Women are turning into, I don't know. Yeah, Ricky's saying easy. Okay, Dracula. They will put their fangs in your neck and they will bleed you dry by using TikTok and social media. You do one thing wrong and you're a dead man and you're destroyed. And guys are afraid to approach a girl and even ask her out because they think that's weird. The culture has completely changed. I don't understand it. I'm too old. Is that the fault of the guys being cowards? Being 4 years old instead of actually men grow up, or is it the women? We have Bethany Miller on because there is something going on. This Clancy case is changing everything. Yesterday on The View, Sarah Hines blamed the husband for leaving Lindsay and remarrying. Wait until you hear this, and then we have Bethany Miller on. She's with the National Religious Broadcaster. She's the director of communications. She just wrote an article on this. It's at glennbeck.com right now. It's a great article, and she breaks it down in a way much better than I do because she actually understands this stuff. We're going to talk to her in 60 seconds. First, every family has a communication plan. They just don't call it that. Who's picking the kids up? Call me when you get there. Text me when you're running late. Let me know if you're heading home. There's 1,000 little pieces of information moving around your family every single week, and almost every one of them depends on the same assumption. The call goes through. Rapid radios gives you another way to stay connected. This is something between my wife and I. And Jeremy, I need my rapid. My wife has a rapid radio. I need mine right here. Okay, because I go home all the time, and my wife said, did you read my text? How come you didn't answer my text? I'm like, honey, I've been working all. I didn't check my text messages. So I gave her a rapid radio, and she's like, oh, really? I can call anytime? She's going to use it. She is going to use it. I just can't take. I can't take the did you read my text one more time. This is a way to get everybody to do it. It's great for business. It's great for family squabbles. It's great for trips. It's whatever you need. It's all on LTE, so there's no interruptions. 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

0: 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Bethany, thank you for your article. Can you make sense of this? I'm going to play this video from The View, and then tell me what is happening to us. Here we go.
1: What bothers me is he talks about forgiving her, which I love, but he focuses on that and never jumps to what so many people struggle with. How did the marital love end so quickly when you admit openly your wife got sick? She got sick. It doesn't mean you can be with him, and it doesn't mean it doesn't remind you of the worst day of your life. But I would hope, and like in sickness and in health, he said everyone was worried about her. They were tragically, their arms were around her as she was going down the drain. I would hope that my husband wouldn't sit there and just move right along.
2: So
1: and like
2: I not
3: thought, does it bother you that he's remarried now? And
1: no, I can't pretend to know timelines or like when you meet someone or some people.
0: Okay, I gotta stop with this nonsense. She just killed your children. Every time you look in her eyes, you see. Let me ask you this. If you've ever lost anybody, either through divorce or death, you look at your children, you see your spouse in their face all the time, all the time. So she doesn't understand how that marriage broke. Your kid dies in a car accident and it breaks families up, okay? Because you're constantly seeing your dead child in their eyes. And in this case, the reason why they're dead is she strangled them to death. I think I could understand why he didn't return back to the marital bliss after she, quote, got better. Bethany, make sense of this, please.
4: Glenn, I don't know if I have the answer because I'm reminded once again why I don't tune into The View. I mean, this is the state of our women. I'm embarrassed myself as a woman. I can't believe that this is where we're siding. I mean, did they even watch Patrick's 60 Minute, which I'd give or take what you think if he should have gone on 60 Minutes. But what we saw was a man, a husband, a father watching his children, like reliving this day all over again. And I mean, I couldn't help, but if we want to talk about empathy, I couldn't help but feel empathy for Patrick Clancy. So for someone like her to go on The View and talk about, she didn't have her arms wrapped around by her husband. She was going down the drain. Everyone else was there for her except her own husband. Yeah, the only thing that went down the drain were her three babies. And Patrick can't get over that. Just, it goes back to the jurors who took to the news and talked about, well, Patrick just could never get over the fact that she killed the children. We're like, that's the point. I don't know, Glenn, how we've gotten so deranged, how the state of women's mental state is this.
0: I can understand him not even forgiving, although that's not the way that you don't get better if you don't do that. You have to find a way to forgive, but it's impossible to forget your three children. It's impossible. You don't forget that. You look at her, even if she was so sick, you killed our children. And I that's the thing I don't understand about women. Where are women headed? How are we? You know, there are, as you say in your new op-ed, the headline is 30 million men are unmarried. Are women to blame? I think both sides play a role there, and you go into it, but how can you find somebody? I have to ask you the Clancy question. Hey, do you understand why he might have had a problem with that? And if she says no, it's over. Where are women headed?
4: And you know, Glenn, it's funny. Even over the weekend, I had a couple of my guy friends corner me. It was quite laughable. But four of them corner me and go, Bethany, we need to know. We need to know. What are your thoughts on the Clancy case? And it really has become the litmus test. I'm grateful that our men are asking these questions. I'm grateful that we're seeing these reports. But how can we be shocked that 30 million men are unmarried between the ages of 18 and 39? And my piece takes a deep dive, but my point is, it has been brewing for so long. We've talked so long as a society about toxic masculinity this, toxic masculinity that. Know your self-worth as a woman. You're an independent woman. You need no man. And now we've never talked about toxic femininity. And now we're seeing it on full display with The View as a prominent source. But what's really funny, Glenn, is at the same time that this is going on, we're seeing Taylor Swift on the sidelines screaming, that's my fiance with her ring. So it's quite ironic because it's double-sided here. We've got women saying we want equality. We want feminism. We want all of these things. And then they go, okay, but I do want a knight in shining armor, and I do want a fiance and a husband, and I do want all these other things.
0: That's

0: That is the problem. You know, women, you know, are attracted to cowboys, or they're attracted to real men. They're attracted to that. They want the man to lead. At the same time, they want to be independent. And I understand that. But it's not that. They have been taught to distrust the traditional male trait. And so how does a woman even balance that in her head? It's nature to find somebody who is strong. You know, there's a reason why men, and I don't want to get into this, but there's a reason why men are still at 80 attracted to younger women, because it's a sign of fertility. It's bred into us to make sure the species goes on. So the same with women. It's been bred in. Find the strong man that will protect the family and we can survive. And you're rejecting all of that while still wanting it. How do you solve that?
1: It goes back to this thing that I love to run with, this whole messaging thing. It's crept into our culture. We see, like, for example, we see the American flag, and many would deem it as oppression. Women see traditional values, and they deem it as oppression. And that is a lie that has been sold in our culture. I mean, Instagram, TikTok research show that Instagram, TikTok is where women consume information, which is why they're getting this poison about the Lindsey Clancy trial, and this is where they're coming to, whereas men tend to consume X and other outlets. But we're seeing how these narratives are being fed. We have Cosmopolitan putting out reports that decenter men, or make sure you know your worth, or make sure if he doesn't give you, like, if he's not 6 foot and he doesn't look a certain way, then you need to go find another man. No wonder men are afraid to approach a woman. The standards are unrealistic. They're never, ever able to be achievable. So I can't blame men for the 30 million. And then on top of it, we've got women siding with a woman who killed her babies. So I don't understand. Now, I'm not saying men are blameless. I mean, we have pornography still on the rise. We still have, you know, men lacking ambition and lacking, you know, they know that they are to be the providers and protectors. We're not seeing them step up to that plate. Our culture does provide a little bit of that as well. But women have gone too far the other way. And we've talked again so long about toxic masculinity. We just don't talk about toxic femininity. I'm seeing it as a woman myself on full display. I'm seeing men be afraid to approach. I'm seeing men be afraid to even ask a woman out because they're afraid that they're going to be the next TikTok video going, I went on this date. Like, Glenn, it's scary out there on TikTok. You go to TikTok and it's like a war zone.
0: Saying this is women that are afraid of TikTok? Because I know men who are terrified. My son can approach anyone. I've watched him approach complete strangers that, you know, we'll be in the streets of New York and he'll see a homeless person or something, and he'll go over and he'll talk to him. And it's something that, like, I don't even, what is happening? My son is fearless on so much. A woman shuts him down. And the reason why? He said, Dad, I'll be on TikTok. I say one thing and I say it as a joke or whatever, and I don't even know I'm saying something, and it'll be on TikTok and my life will be destroyed. I mean, that's a real fear for men.
1: That is no exaggeration. He is absolutely true. I mean, you open Instagram and look at the comment section, it's warfare.
0: Yeah.
1: Women have gotten so, so emotional. You can't even have an alternative opinion. And I know we've said this about the left versus the right. We know that the women drive so much of this, but that is no exaggeration. TikToks are made about this. Little things are blown out of proportion. I mean, Gen Z is so sensitive, but then on top of it, women are just allowed to run rampant like that. That's why we've got women on The View saying, I can't believe Patrick Clancy divorced Lindsay over this. I mean, are we insane? Absolutely, he did, because she murdered her children. And then we've got men asking their girlfriends, what are your thoughts about this Lindsey Clancy? And then they break up with their girlfriends over their thoughts on it. And then this girl literally said, you're breaking up with me over an opinion? Yes, that's how dating works. We talk about these things before we get married. We talk about worlds. If you, like Charlie had always said, if you cannot talk with a future spouse about the headlines, do not get married to this person.
0: Yeah, don't.
1: That is how serious we must take dating. That's how serious.
0: We used to have institutions, you know, you go to church, and so you can kind of trust because the church, but even the churches are split now. I can't tell you how many marriages and how many babies have come out of this audience because the deal will be, oh, you listen to Glenn Beck? Oh, I listen to Glenn. And that's their first deal. And they know the value system. You know, you're not listening to this show unless you have a certain value system.

0: system, generally speaking. But those institutions are few and far between. There's nothing that, you know, you really can get together on. That's why TPUSA is big with the youth on dating, because you have no idea what you're getting into. No idea what you're walking into.
1: You really don't. And I'm boots on the ground in the conservative dating realm, so I can give you the insight. It's not great, Glenn. And I do think the digital age has, you know, controlled so much. I mean, people can't even like sit at a restaurant or a coffee shop without being on their phones. Like nobody knows how to connect anymore. So that, if we want to take a high level view, we don't even know how to talk to people anymore, how to have day-to-day conversations anymore. Men and women don't know how to connect. And I do think that a little bit of the manosphere, a little bit of the feministic world has created this. But the digital age has corrupted it even more.
0: See if you think this is accurate or not. Then we got to run. I think what is happening to men is exactly what happened to black men in the 60s. Government set in, devalued the man. They had stronger family units than white people did in 1960. I mean, the black family was on fire. It was so great. Government stepped in, devalued men. Men just changed. They stopped being responsible for family. They stopped doing things, yada, yada, yada. What's happening with the women is kind of the same thing in the opposite direction. They put all of the attention into women, made them in and told them you're something that they're not. It created this almost monster-like tendency in some. It's the institutions, it's the culture, it's the feminist, progressive, all of this stuff. It's destroying, and the same thing is going to happen. We're destroying marriages, we're destroying children, we're destroying it all. And it's the same thing that happened in the 60s in a way.
1: It absolutely is, because, Glenn, taking down men is not the answer. It is not going to rebuild the West. It is not going to provide a flourishing society. It is men and women side by side, and there really is nothing. I wish we would talk more about the beauty of marriage from the female's perspective, because there's nothing more amazing than to be an advisor to a man, to build him up. Exactly, just that little glimpse we got of Taylor Swift cheering on her husband. Do you have any idea how amazing that is for a man to hear that affirmation? The woman gets a unique perspective into her husband and gets to build him up and let him run forward with his mission while she has her mission that collides together. How beautiful is that? And that's what creates a beautiful society. And that's really ultimately how we're going to reclaim the West. But if we continue to allow what's happening with Lindsey Clancy, what's happening in The View, we're going to continue to lose Western civilization as we know it. And we shouldn't be surprised that socialism is knocking on our door, because our women, our left-leaning women, are welcoming it in with this insane mindset.
0: Bethany, is always great to talk to you. Her op-ed is up at glennbeck.com right now on this subject. You should read it. It's really good. Bethany Miller, as always, great to have you. Thank you, Bethany. Appreciate it.
1: Thanks, Glenn.
0: I have to tell you, she is right about how we're just not going to survive. But I have to tell you, I have so much hope. I'm doing a podcast with Roy H. Miller soon. And I just recorded it. It comes out in, I don't know, a few weeks. And he's the guy who came up with the pendulum. And let me just bring you up to speed on that, because it's a very, very hopeful. And it's pattern based. So it's not just I really think that it's pattern based. And I'll explain it here in a second. But things are turning. You can feel it. Things are turning. All right, back in just a second. Sleep is one of those really annoying things in life that you can do for 8 hours and still feeling like, you know, you did it wrong. You went to bed on time. You closed your eyes. You didn't go anywhere. Somehow you wake up hot, uncomfortable, twisted, you know, in out of shape. And, you know, you wonder why your bed is even in the room, because it spent the night fighting you. At some point, you have to consider the possibility that the mattress that you have is not the mattress for you. Look at Ghostbed. I mean, I know you spent a good maybe 5 minutes in your shoes on that bed, on that mattress, you know, with some mattress salesman going, how's this one feel? And you're like, I don't know. I got to sleep on it. Everything feels fine right now. 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

0: 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So the pendulum is something. Roy Miller is a guy who Roy H. Williams. He is a guy that we have had on several times in the past, and he had this pendulum that we are in a we me cycle. It's a 70-year cycle, 80-year cycle, and we were at the zenith of the we cycle. That's the dangerous cycle. Me cycle is like the Reagan years. It gets ugly because everybody gets greedy and selfish and everything else at the zenith of that. Zenith of the we is, that's where you go to fascism, communism, everything else. It's really bad. We're just now, 2023 was the zenith of the we. And so now we're coming down and you'll start to see a real difference by 2033. You're seeing it. Think about 2023. What happened? That's COVID started to fall apart. People started to stand up. You started seeing more people with courage saying enough is enough. People started to actually break out of their zombie-like states on both sides. And so we're headed in this direction. And then this alpha generation is the one that's going to lead that. And so they are already changing. They are becoming more and more conservative, more and more independent-minded, more likely to go, I don't care what society says. I'm not doing that. That this is all coming back. We have to be vigilant because there's some real dangers in this time period we're in right now. Real dangers, and you're already seeing signs of it, but we'll get to that in a few weeks. But this is good news. All right, let me tell you about the International Fellowship of Christians and Jews. There are some things that you inherit that are so valuable. You have a responsibility to remember who gave them to you. And as Christians, we have inherited an extraordinary amount from the Jewish people, our scriptures, our prophets, the understanding of a covenant, ultimately, our Savior. 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
1: News, I'm Tom Graham. Tech leaders are set to meet with President Trump and Chinese leader Xi Jinping tonight for a state dinner in Washington. The gathering comes as both nations lead the world in AI development.
2: All expected to be there tonight. OpenAI's Sam Altman, NVIDIA's Jensen Huang, Meta's Mark Zuckerberg, Microsoft's Satya Nadella, SpaceX AI's Elon Musk, Google's Sundar Pichai, and Apple's Tim Cook.
1: That's Fox's Connor Hitson. Hurricane Polo lashing Mexico's coast with bands of heavy rain.
3: Hurricane Polo has become the second strongest hurricane in Pacific history, bringing warnings of flooding and landslides. It intensified quickly on Tuesday, going from a tropical storm to a Category 5 in less than 24 hours, and has prompted a flash flood threat across the southwest U.S. through Friday.
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5: New home sales bounced back in August, rising 6.4% from July. The median sales price for a new home sold last month was $393,700, up slightly from July and an increase of 7.4% from a year ago. Also today, the number of jobless claims filed last week was released. New claims declined to 197,000, a sign of the job market holding up. Darden Restaurants, parent company of Olive Garden and other chains, reported a weaker profit in its summer quarter. Sales held up, and Longhorn Steakhouse saw sales up 6%, though costs rose and Darden shares are down 1%. U.S. crude, West Texas Intermediate, up to $94 a barrel today. The 10-year Treasury note yield remains over 5%. That's your Fox Business Report. I'm Ginny Cosella. Invested in you.
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8: The Highway Patrol has investigated two crashes in Northeast Tennessee involving emergency personnel within a 24-hour period. The first was an Interstate 26 collision in Rock Springs that injured four emergency workers. The latest was a wreck involving equipment from the White Pine Fire Department. A preliminary report says Engine 24 was parked in the slow lane of Interstate 81 near mile marker 5 southbound to create a safety barrier for emergency workers on the scene of a previous multi-vehicle crash. The engine was hit by a semi-truck and trailer during the rescue, according to department officials, but all personnel were outside of and away from the machine when it was struck. THP continues to investigate the incident. I'm Kevin Castle.
9: A brutal summer drought has pushed Southwest Virginia's farming community into a full-blown crisis as winter approaches. Local hay yields have plummeted by as much as 70% in the hardest-hit counties, leaving the state with a massive 500,000-ton feed deficit. With pastures bone dry, farmers have already burned through a third of their winter reserves in some cases just to keep livestock fed. To prevent widespread losses, Governor Abigail Spanberger has declared a state of emergency. Beginning October 1st, a 30-day transportation waiver will lift highway width restrictions with the goal to slash trucking costs and fast-track massive out-of-state emergency hay deliveries directly to local farms before the first deep freeze hits. I'm Jay Patricks.
10: Tri-Cities weather, some clouds this morning and a little partial clearing later. Cool, 67 today. Clouds this evening, then clearing up late. Overnight low 47. Partly cloudy 72 tomorrow. Partly cloudy 73 Saturday. 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

Welcome to the Glenn Beck Program. All right. I want to talk to you about the White House access. This is a big story that is happening now. Trump said CNN, Politico, and MS Now, you guys are out because you're fake news. And I'm tired of the story, so I'm blocking you from the White House. He can't do that. It's wrong to do that. I don't support that. I wish he wouldn't do that. I wish he's in a losing court. You just can't do that. One of the reasons, this is the reason why. This is a government facility, and they have a set of rules on how you're selected to go in. And I hate this, but it's the White House Correspondents Guild, or what is it, association, okay? And they make the decision on who can come in and who can come out. I think that is absolutely wrong. I think they're a bunch of crybaby leftists that do it. The Blaze could never get a White House press pass. Never. Trump had to let Blaze in eventually on a special pass or something like that, temporary pass. But they would never let an alternative media like us into the White House Correspondents Association. Oh, they're not really journalists. Really? Really? And you are? So Trump has been saying, it's fake news, it's fake news, it's fake news. I happen to remember when I was at CNN, and they blocked, Obama blocked James Rosen and Fox. And they didn't say fake news. Obama said that they're not, Fox is not really a news

same kind of journalists. They're coming from the same pool. So they're not fans of, they weren't fans of mine or Bill O'Reilly or Sean Hannity. In fact, many in the newsroom hated our guts. Okay? But it's Fox News. But they're the same journalists. So they just, it's story selection at Fox News. That's the difference, mainly. It's story selection. So they turn on Fox News because they didn't like Roger Ailes. They didn't like me. They didn't like Sean Hannity. And they said, you know what? They're not really a news organization because we were making an impact. You can say whatever you want. CNN does not make an impact anymore. MS Now? What, who watches it? I don't even think the president of NBC even knows it exists, or whoever the hell owns it now. Microsoft, you know, it was MS, stands for Microsoft. Microsoft's like, we don't have anything to do with this. Nobody's watching it. It's ineffective. The only one that is kind of effective, at least in the Beltway, is Politico. That's it. They're not making an impact on Trump. Trump is doing it because he actually believes that it's fake news. I do too. They make it up, or they tell the story in the way they want to tell it. They want it to be true. Okay? I don't do that. I've had so many conversations with my producers, and every one of them will verify. Let the facts fall where they may. Our side, not our side, doesn't matter. I want the truth. That's not really happening in most places anymore. And it's sad. Now, can he do this? No. He can try, but no. Should he do this? No. You want to go after the White House Correspondents Association? Go for it. You want to say, you know what? I think we should change this system up, because this doesn't even recognize the new media, you know, unless you're like, I don't even know, the Huffington Post. They can be in, but not on the other side. It's tainted, and it's old, and it doesn't work. The whole system, and I would have I'd have the same attitude I have now, because in 2009 or 10, when James Rosen was doing this, or they were doing it to James Rosen in Fox News, there was no alternative media. There was none. We hadn't started the blaze yet. Okay? There was no alternative media yet. So when they did it, it made a real impact because that was the only place. Now, I mean, just Trump TV. They're hating it. Whatever. I don't care. One way or another, I don't care. You don't have to be in the room to cover the president anymore. You don't. I've covered presidents, you know, my whole life. When I started doing radio, Jimmy Carter was the president of the United States. So I've covered these guys for 49 years now. And, I've only met two of them. That's it. I met two presidents. Had a quick brush and conversation with Ronald Reagan on the phone. But that's it. I've covered these guys, and I did pretty fine. Now with technology, I don't have to be in the room. I don't have to be in the White House. Quite honestly, I'd rather not be in the White House. I'd rather not be part of all those games. I just want to see what is happening and document it and try to interpret it, because I'm not a reporter. I'm an interpreter. I'm a narrator of what happened in some ways, and trying to give you perspective. They can document what happened all the time. So they don't need to be there, but they have a right to be there, according to the White House, Correspondents Association, and the way this works. Now, here's what I can't take. And if it wasn't so irrelevant, it would make me mad. But I want you to see what Jake Tapper just did. Because 2 days ago, 3 days ago, when this first happened, what was it? Happened over the weekend, maybe? So on Monday, I came out and said, President can't do this. It's wrong. I wish he wouldn't do it. He's going to lose in court. This is a non-story because he's going to lose in court. Because we'd already been there before. I had gone through this before. You can't do it. It's not going to stand. So it didn't stand with Fox News.
And nobody in the media said a word

0: about what they were doing to Fox. Not a word. Maybe a couple. And they lost. Okay, Fox News won. Obama lost. So if the leftist machinery is going to stick up for Fox News in the end, it's certainly going to stick up for CNN and MS Now. It's a non-story. But it's wrong. I said that. Listen to what Jake Tapper just did. And more people will hear this now than all of the people that heard him say it on CNN, because no one's watching anymore. But listen.
1: President Obama is trying to exercise his power to intimidate. And I think that even the most left-wing journalists understand, hey, we can't have this in America if we want to have a free press.
2: We can't have this in America if we want to have a free press. Bill O'Reilly was absolutely right then, although he has the opposite take now. Now he says that the mainstream news media is abusing the First Amendment, so Trump has every right to do what he's doing. I will observe that if you stand for principles only when they benefit you, you're not actually in possession of those principles. You're only borrowing them. They're not yours. You're using them. It is disappointing how few voices there are in conservative media who are protesting President Trump on any of this. I mean, after all, as Glenn Beck said,
3: they've either become such cowards that they're willing to play along to get along, or they're enjoying their new role as lapdogs for this administration rather than watchdogs for the Republic.
2: Once again, amen, brother.
0: Now, I want to show you what he did. This is what's so insidious. And it would really be something. I'm only showing you this because I want to show you how it works. Okay. Because it's so irrelevant. It's laughable. No one's watching you, Jake. No one takes you seriously. You have zero impact in the world. And that goes for all of you at CNN, because you at the time said, Glenn Beck doesn't belong in. Blah, blah, blah, blah. You go to the internet and you banished us all to the internet. And so you know what we did? We built our own organizations. And now so many of us are out here. No one listens to you anymore. No one. Because now what's irrelevant? You know, somebody, you want to hurt me now? Banish me to cable news. So here's what's so hysterical about this. He has Bill O'Reilly, and if you weren't watching, I'm next to Bill O'Reilly in separate boxes. I was a guest on Bill O'Reilly, so apparently I was saying those things on Bill's show or whatever I said. He didn't show me what I said on Bill O'Reilly. He just shows what I said on my show on Fox News at the time, where I am excoriating the press on the left. He sets this up and says, nobody is saying, very few voices are saying this, blah, blah, blah. Bill O'Reilly's saying the opposite now. I don't know what Bill is saying, but he's saying the opposite. Then he goes back after he says that and he plays me and does not say, at least Glenn Beck is saying the same thing that he said back then. I still say the president is wrong. This shouldn't happen. He's going to lose in court. I'm not all fired up about it, because to me it's a non-story, because it's, as I said on Monday, he's not going to win. It'll go to court. It'll be overturned. We're 4 days into it. Where are we? We're in court. They've said you got to let them back in, exactly as I predicted. Okay. Why didn't you do that, Jake? Why didn't you do that? Answer: for the same reason nobody trusts you. Because you're not giving the full story. You're giving the parts of the story that help you. You're giving the parts of the story that divide us still. And it would divide us. It would. It would divide us. If we cared what you said. But we don't care what you say. Because you have no relevance. Why don't you have relevance? Because you shade every story. There are some of us standing up. I'm one. Why didn't you report that? Why did you use me as an example of what I said in a story where you said conservatives just won't stand up for things? They're hypocrites. Why? One line. By the way, Glenn Beck is still consistent. He said the same thing on his broadcast. Why not?

0: You know why. And I have to tell you, I have no idea what your new owner is going to do. But if I were the new owner, and not because of politics, you could hire all progressives back in. You'll get the same result. But you could hire all these same journalists that are coming out, pumping out of school, that believe that they have to be activists on everything, okay? And instead of journalists, activists, and you're going to get the same exact result from CNN. And from anybody else that does it. You're so freaked out by your new ownership coming in and cleaning house. I hope they do. I hope they do. As a capitalist, only as a capitalist, that is a failed company. CNN is only making money because, honestly, why are the airlines dumping money? I watch and it'll be like United Airlines or, you know, American Airlines, proud sponsor of CNN. They're proud spot. Who's making that decision in the boardroom? Who's not looking at their ad budget and going, why are we spending this money on a network no one's watching? I like capitalism. I like success. I like to reward things for merit. I can't wait to see what they do to CNN. And I'll be able to watch it from the outside. And my guess is, so will you. Let me tell you about American financing. You can be in a strong financial position and still be getting absolutely hammered every single month. And not hammered in a good way. I mean, whiskey, being hammered with whiskey. 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
4: 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Pre-game begins at 10 a.m. with the kickoff at noon. Virginia Tech Hokies football is brought to you all season long by Hamilton Insurance Agency, serving Bristol and the Tri-Cities since 1981. 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Don't miss Virginia Tech football this Saturday as the Hokies hit the road to BC Alumni Stadium in Boston to defend their winning streak and play the Boston College Eagles. 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

0: leftists are taking over the Democrat Party. Their insane tax hikes are driving people out of their homes all over New York and California. But here in Tennessee, Marsha Blackburn will stand strong against the socialists and never let that happen. 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
4: 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So why is this happening? Because the true believer socialists advocate policies and approaches that are very unpopular, and to the average person, very scary.
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16: I am so honored to have been asked to go down and speak about Chuck Norris tonight at a fundraiser for Chuck Norris's Kickstarter Kids down in Houston. So I'm on my way to Houston today. I'm going to give a speech, and then I fly out to the Mountain West. So I'll have about an hour's of sleep tomorrow's show. So you don't want to miss tomorrow's show because it's going to be fascinating. It's going to be fascinating. But actually, I have some things already planned, and I've got really great news for you tomorrow. Good news Friday next. 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
3: The summit begins. I'm Lisa Brady, Fox News. A closed-door meeting at the White House after a red carpet welcome for China's President Xi.
4: President Trump is expected to address tariffs and trade during his meetings with Xi, as well as Iran, the war in Ukraine, and artificial intelligence. In opening remarks, Xi says the U.S. and China share a responsibility to make sure AI is always under human control.
3: Fox's Jared Halpern at the White House. Protests planned outside and inside the U.N., where Israeli Prime Minister Benjamin Netanyahu will take his turn before world leaders.
5: Just like last year and previously, when the Prime Minister addresses the General Assembly Hall, dozens of diplomats are again expected to walk out in protest. But the Prime Minister will lay out why Israel needs to defend itself against Hamas's terror and the continuing threat from Iran.
3: Fox's Eric Shawn at the UN, where the Palestinian Authority President Mahmoud Abbas spoke earlier, accusing the Israelis of genocidal war.
6: Our people are being subjected at the hands of the Israeli occupation forces to killing, destruction, starvation, and attempts at displacement.
3: Giving a virtual address after being denied a visa to appear in person. Day 6 of the murder trial for former pastor and American Idol contestant Caleb Flynn, charged with killing his wife Ashley in Ohio. His ex-mistress, Alea Botner, spending a second day on the stand, reading text messages from Flynn about wanting his wife dead.
7: I'm sorry I hurt you. I was up till 4 a.m. last night crying and literally thinking of ways to kill her and not go to jail.
3: Another message the night before the killing says he's free and that actions will come the next day. Flynn has been crying in the courtroom at times. Prosecutors say the murder scene was staged to look like a home invasion. The couple's two preteen daughters who were home at the time are also expected to testify. America is listening to Fox News.
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3: Two Senate Democrats accused the Trump administration of rolling back environmental rules as a favor to big oil companies in exchange for donations to the 2024 presidential campaign.
11: Senators Sheldon Whitehouse and Chuck Schumer say the president told oil and gas executives at a Mar-a-Lago dinner 2 years ago that he'd roll back environmental rules if they collectively gave $1 billion to his campaign. Senate Minority Leader Schumer addressed the allegations on the Senate floor.
12: Many of the same people making these policies are profiting off them. Trump appointed numerous fossil fuel industry leaders to his administration.
11: While there's no recording of the president on this, company officials who attended the April 2024 dinner said one executive complained about spending money to lobby the Biden administration, to which the president responded, "You are all wealthy enough to raise $1 billion to return me to the White House." Jessica Rosenthal, Fox News.
3: Oh, one source telling a media outlet after the dinner it was more in line with fundraising rhetoric, not framed as a quid pro quo by the president. And a White House spokesperson says Democrats should reflect on their own ties to the green energy industry. A livestock port of entry in New Mexico is set to reopen today.
13: The Santa Teresa Livestock Port is located at the U.S.-Mexico border about 1 mile east of the main international port of entry. It was shut down in May of last year over concerns about the New World screwworm, a parasite that can infest warm-blooded animals spreading into the U.S. Now there are added safeguards from federal and state officials. Cattle will go through additional treatment, inspection, and tracking before crossing the border. Santa Teresa is the busiest livestock inspection location across the southern border, accounting for more than 43% of all Mexican cattle imports over the last 5 years. CJ Papa, Fox News. Well,
3: stocks are sliding for a third day. The Dow's down 341 points. The NASDAQ down 191 as oil prices surge. U.S. crude back over $96 a barrel. I'm Lisa Brady. This is Fox News.
14: Tri-Cities forecast, partly sunny, clear tonight, high 72, low 48. Sunshine Friday, high 74, low 42. More sunshine this weekend, high near 75. On the hour, on the half, and when it breaks, Super Talk 92.9. 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

0: Welcome, everybody, to the Thursday edition of Clay and Buck and China edition, in a sense. A lot of China stuff going on today. President Trump welcoming the premier, the dictator, Xi Jinping of China today. A three-day state visit to Washington. So he arrived last night. Trump greeted him on the tarmac at Andrews Air Force Base, a rare presidential airport welcome. So going heavy on the ceremony here, Clay. A lot of things going on. This morning they had the welcome remarks, gift exchange, a flyover with F-22s and a B-2, some very expensive planes. And right now they are in the expanded bilateral in the cabinet room, I believe. At least that's what's on the schedule. So there's some big talks going on, and we'll talk about some of what the top issues are. This is the most impactful foreign policy relationship, challenge, opposition, all of the above that we have. Clay, here is President Trump. This is cut one, welcoming Xi Jinping. Let's hear what he had to say.
1: President Xi and Madam Peng arrive at an important moment for America, the 250th anniversary of our founding. Tomorrow we will visit the National Archives to see some of the greatest treasures of that proud history, including the Declaration of Independence and the United States Constitution and the Bill of Rights. We will also see artifacts testifying to the long and cherished relationship of really something that's so incredible, and cultural exchanges between China and the United States, just as our ancestors reached across the ocean centuries ago to trade, to learn, and to build a better world. Our two countries do really the same thing, and we're very proud of it and the relationship.
0: So, Clay, we're also going to be joined by our friend Stephen Yates, who is a true region expert for China, Taiwan. Was my Sherpa last year to go to Taiwan and get me to sit down with the president there. That is the most, I'll start with that, that is the most sensitive issue. And quite bluntly, Xi Jinping wants the United States to cut off arms sales to China. That's really their ask. I think that there'll be some, we're going to give that some thought. We'll consider it. But the other issues here, I don't think it's going to happen. I certainly hope not. But trade and tariffs, super intelligence. Some people call it artificial intelligence. Iran stuff, fentanyl precursors, military to military dialogue, maybe a little talk about Russia, Ukraine in there somewhere. Clay, I don't think this is going to have any big takeaway other than this is the two giants of nation states today on the world stage.
2: Yeah, look, to me, the biggest conversation here is still AI. What is the impact going to be? If we're not the leaders of AI, then China is going to be. And so how that interaction will go, and will there be any major discussion surrounding AI? Here's the truth, Buck, as we know it to be. You can't rely on anything China says about anything related to technology. They have tried to hack and replicate pretty much every American technology that has ever existed. I do wonder, as I was reading through this morning doing my prep, I flagged this because I thought it was pretty well said by Axios. We've talked about China paying

0: a lot of money to influence the debate on data centers and AI here. And we've asked people, hey, just if you want to be conspiratorial, it's not even much of a conspiracy. If someone is saying that your country should do something different than what their country is doing, your eyebrows should go up a little bit. And here was something that stood out to me. This is from Axios this morning, Buck. 80% of Chinese people use AI weekly versus 54% of Americans. So it's more widely adopted by the general population, maybe surprising people a little bit. 84% of Chinese people say AI excites them, the highest of any country in the world. Only 38% of Americans say the same. 87% of Chinese people trust AI compared to just 32% of Americans. 54% of Chinese people want more of it in their daily life. Just 17% of Americans say that. That to me, like the disconnect here, China has convinced its people that they should be leaning in aggressively on AI and data centers. Meanwhile, in the United States, they're spending tons of money to make Americans terrified of AI. This is a big story that I think, frankly, a lot of people are missing. China's telling us to do something different than they're telling their own people. You're getting played out there if you're terrified of AI, if you're afraid of data centers. China's taking advantage of your fear, and they're manipulating you. I think it's very clear.
1: So there's... I can give you some data points on this because I was looking this up as part of our conversation, and here you go. Let's think of X, formerly Twitter, alone. X has said as of last, as of August, so basically a month ago, that there were about 200,000 accounts posting anti-data center talking points, talking about, guess what, everybody, energy prices and grid strain, and this was just a small slice, they believe, of the overall size of the bot farm from China operating straight-up foreign propaganda for all to see on X. There have also been, there's been efforts on ChatGPT, and I might add they attack U.S. tariffs, too, as saying that drives up prices. OpenAI has banned accounts because they say that they're pushing this propaganda. That's just the beginning of this. There is a whole bunch, Clay, of influence operations going online, and people should be aware of that as they're coming to conclusions about this. I mean, I would just note, when was the last time you and I and Trump were all totally convinced of something and we all turned out to be wrong? That has never happened, actually.
0: Correct.
1: So I don't know why it would be the case this time around. And I would note that the Chinese never got bogged down in the climate change nonsense. They loved that for us. They loved it for us, not for them. They are really hoping we get bogged down in the AI could kill all of us stuff. AI is not going. Think about this, too. For that to happen, Clay, some American company that is on the that has frontier tech would have to do something so irresponsible and so powerful that not only could they be would they be unable to contain what they are creating, it would have some way to, I don't know, get into our nuclear silos or something. And well, we're just nowhere near anything like this actually being possible or happening.
0: If you truly believe that AI is going to destroy the world, then are you to believe that if the United States stops AI, that every other country in the world is also going to stop AI? In other words, the argument of AI is going to eventually end up destroying the world, if it's going to destroy the world, it's a little bit like what we saw with China, Buck, when all the other Western civilization countries said, we're going to cut our overall emissions massively. We're going to sign on to these London Accords or whatever the heck they were called.
1: Paris Accords.
0: London, Paris, wherever. And you end up with China's acceleration. Not only are they not doing clean energy, they're just thinking, we'll build as many coal plants as we need. We're going to produce all the energy that this country needs. And it completely eradicated the amount of climate safety or the amount of emissions reduction that all of Western civilization

0: been put in place. So my point on it is, even if you think AI is going to destroy the world one day, and I'm, again, on the AI will not destroy the world one day, but even if you think it's going to happen, America choosing not to continue to advance in AI would just mean that another country created AI that destroyed the world. I actually have more faith in American companies and in our republic to create the same way that I would with nuclear weapons than I do in, well, we're just going to stop our advancement here. China's not stopping.
1: Well, but this is where, Clay, people want to say, but you're not an AI expert. And I would note there the number of people, if we're going to only rely on AI experts to have policy thoughts and thoughts for the broader society on this, we are all screwed. This is something that is going to affect everyone. But the argumentation here, you don't have to be an AI expert at all to see the argumentation here and what is going on. It is very similar to the climate change situation in so far as if what everything that was being said about climate change during the Obama years in particular, let's say, when Obama gave a speech, I think at the Coast Guard Academy, where he said climate change was the greatest national security threat we faced. Lunatic stuff, I might add. I mean, the crazy people, crazy land kind of stuff, right? It's the kind of thing you would hear at a bar, at a lesbian bar where they still have N95 masks on and only Subarus allowed in the parking lot. So crazy stuff was being said there about this. But here's how I knew. It's not just because, oh, I opposed Obama on things, whatever. Here's how I and so many others knew that it was crap. Even if that was true, Clay, there was nothing that was going to be done to stop it. Nothing.
0: Yeah.
1: Meaning China wasn't going to stop. India wasn't going to stop. The rest of the third world wasn't going to stop doing what they're doing. And so the notion of controlling CO2 emissions was crazy. And then you got into this like climate credits, essentially global communism or global socialism that would lead to global communism of, well, we're going to have to pay. We're going to have to make up for the deficit that they have with their CO2 or the this is lunatic talk on AI. We're going to have a deal with China where we both agree not to get the super, super powerful AI, or we're going to sit around and tell companies don't create an AI that will kill everybody. I'm pretty sure they're not going to do that. And if they can do that, maybe we got it coming. I don't know what to say.
0: I think people need to be thinking about it this way. I love your analogy about basically all of weaponry is going to come out of AI in the future, because I think that's one way to think about it. But I think we can just go back in time. Imagine if in 1980, Ronald Reagan had said, I'm really worried. And by the way, there was a thread of argument out there that this should be the case. I'm really worried about nuclear weapons, and therefore we will no longer advance in any way technologically in our military. We're just going to put down our arms and stop advancing. Now, I know there was a nuclear arms treaty, but by the time we did the nuclear arms treaty, I mean, there are hundreds of them, and the proliferation, we basically broke the Soviet Union by continuing to advance. Communism lost to capitalism, right, writ large. To me, we are echoing that in many ways. It's not nuclear war anymore, but it is AI, the AI revolution. And what China is trying to convince many people is we should lay down our arms and we should effectively cede the field here in many ways because the danger of this product is too much. I think, again, history doesn't always it doesn't always repeat, but it definitely echoes. And I think AI is an echo of what we saw with the rise of nuclear weaponry, particularly during the Cold War.
1: I think that the only analogy that people are really going to be able to rely on for the technology stuff here is nuclear. And the point is we've learned to live with it and contain it. But it is also possible that some maniac could get the codes and fire, and we have, you know, that could also happen. But we sleep well at night knowing that there are safeguards in place. We will figure out the AI thing because we all want to continue as a species. By the way, the Paris climate emissions, by the way, the Paris climate agreement, which Obama used to give big speeches about and celebrities, did nothing.
0: Yes.
1: It actually did measurably nothing to reduce global emissions at all. Not one percentage reduction in the expected emissions. Emissions just went straight through the roof and continue to do so. But I'm glad we had all those talks about it and how the big dumb Republicans didn't want to save the climate. If you were a climate change person, you should shut up.

0: up about politics forever and listen to the smart people who actually understand how the world works.
1: It is funny that climate change has largely vanished. I mean, I should knock on wood here. You're in Miami. This is the first non-hurricane season that we have had in 100 years in the Atlantic.
0: Right, now, and hurricanes used to be proof positive of how bad climate change was.
1: That's what I'm saying.
0: Yeah, yes, of course.
1: We haven't had, and I haven't seen a single story about, wow, this is the least active Atlantic Ocean hurricane season in 100 years. Now, inevitably, when I said that, like, there's one that's, you know, like, percolating somewhere out in the Caribbean that's going to, off the coast of Africa, that's going to now come through. But so far, we have the least active hurricane season in the Atlantic of all time. Usually, whenever a hurricane hits, oh, this is a sign of global warming. I haven't seen any stories about how global warming has actually created no hurricanes this year. Just something to think about. Your phone number, home address, email, family members, political affiliation, even where you bank, all of it is available online. 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
1: 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The 6th annual Harvest Moon Celebration in Gate City is Saturday, October 3rd, 10 a.m. to 4 p.m. Artisan demos, a pumpkin decorating contest, a 4-H sanctioned blue ribbon contest, music, art showcase, photo opportunities, and more for the whole family. 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
5: Welcome back in, Clay and Buck. We are rolling through the Thursday edition of the program. President Trump right now with Chairman Xi of China. In the Oval Office, I saw a picture just come out in the last 20 minutes or so of the two of them. Scott in Indiana, got a historic analogy to make here.
6: Hey, you guys kind of hit on my comment, but I'll say it anyway. Today's race for AI dominance is 100% just like the race for a nuclear bomb back during World War II. Who's better off back in World War II, U.S. having the nuclear bomb first or Germany? Exactly, yeah. The same thing today.
5: Amen. Thank you for the call. I think that historical analogy matters. Tom in Florida, what you got for us?
7: Yeah, Clay, I would go even a step deeper than that last caller, and it's this. If we remember Oppenheimer and the development of the atomic bomb, the step farther is that if you remember, Oppenheimer went to Harry Truman at the end and begged him, literally begged him, not to do the H-bomb because of 1,000 times more killing power. And when Oppenheimer left his office, Harry Truman said, and I quote to his aide, it's a matter of record, don't ever let that crybaby back into my office again. Now, my point is very simple. AI, this AI train is not going to stop. The U.S. AI train, we will dominate the world AI. Plain and simple. This is Harry Truman and Oppenheimer all over again.
8: Man, I agree.
5: Great calls, Buck.
8: Yeah, calls. You callers today in Fuego, A+. Totally agree. That's
5: also
8: absolutely right.
5: Great historical callback, reference, everything else. I mean, again, we are not everything that is new has been at some point in time in a similar vein as where AI is right now. And if you believe in America and American exceptionalism, we should dominate every field. Look, like we did the internet, frankly. Symbolism allows people to express emotion without saying a word. A flag is a powerful symbol. In just a couple of weeks, you'll see hundreds of Israeli flags on display across the country to mark the 3-year anniversary of October 7th, when Israel was invaded by Hamas terrorists. On that day, 1,200 innocent people were slaughtered, including babies. More than 200 people were taken hostage.

0: hostage. Understandably, it shook Israel to the core. It impacted all of us, much in the way 9/11 did with its pure evil. 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
3: The president of China is in Washington as the three-day summit continues. More than 167,000 pounds of beef, pork, and goat meat have been recalled nationwide. And Hurricane Polo off the Mexican coast is among the strongest storms ever.
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4: Stevens, Israeli Prime Minister Benjamin Netanyahu getting ready to deliver remarks to the UN General Assembly today.
5: The Israeli leader is expected to discuss the war with Iran, the upcoming anniversary of the October 7th terrorist attack, and even New York Mayor Mamdani. The speech comes as Israel is asking the world for prayers in the aftermath of a car ramming attack on Wednesday in the West Bank. The critically injured victim is the son of the Israeli ambassador to the United States.
4: Fox's Trey Yingston, Tel Aviv. China's President Xi Jinping meeting with President Trump amid a big military buildup by China.
6: The Pentagon says China's in the midst of a massive nuclear expansion with its arsenal on track to surpass 1,000 warheads by 2030, including expanding missile silo fields in the western part of the country, similar to what the U.S. has in North Dakota, Montana, and Wyoming.
4: And that's Fox's Lucas Tomlinson in D.C. America's listening to Fox News.

0: I'm Jerry Willis, and this is the Fox Business Report.
1: The latest readings on the economy are encouraging. New claims for unemployment benefits declined last week to 197,000, consistent with companies avoiding large layoffs. And new home sales picked up in August, rising 6.4% from July. Amazon will build robots in Indiana. They're used for sorting and moving packages inside warehouses. Amazon's making a $100 million investment to build a new robotics manufacturing facility in Greenwood, Indiana. The Wall Street Journal says Citigroup is planning to offer investors higher rates on savings if they park more of their cash and investments with the bank. Bank of America and PNC Financial have already introduced similar programs. That's your Fox Business Report. I'm Ginny Cosola. Invested in you.
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5: Bristol is shifting into high gear as the Slammed Enough Car Show prepares to roll into Bristol Motor Speedway the weekend of October 3rd and 4th. But as thousands of custom cars approach the Tri-Cities, safety and crowd control are taking center stage. The event made headlines last year when disturbances caused officials in Sevierville to cancel the show's final day. To prevent a repeat, organizers say they are prioritizing strict crowd control measures this time around. The Bristol, Tennessee Police Department is working alongside a massive regional coalition to heavily monitor event traffic. I'm Jay Patricks.
6: Updates from the University of Tennessee suggest early arrival for Saturday's noon kickoff at Neyland Stadium due to enhanced safety protocols being put in place for President Trump's visit to Knoxville. Secret Service personnel will be stationed at each entrance before the top 15 encounter between number 14 Tennessee and number 1 Texas. Portions of Knoxville's highways, which average more than 200,000 vehicles per day, will come to a stop before and after the game to make way for Trump's motorcade from Tyson McGee Airport. USA Today reports demand for tickets surged again once word broke of Trump's visit, but the price of tickets left for the game has dropped by $100 with a final price of $376 per person. I'm Kevin Castle.
7: Tri-Cities forecast, partly sunny, clear tonight. High 72, low 48. Sunshine Friday, high 74, low 42. More sunshine this weekend, high near 75. 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
11: Welcome back into Clay and Buck. For those of you who have been going sleepless, for those who have been terrorized and tyrannized, simply heartsick at the notion that for a day or two, CNN and MSNBC may not have their hard pass special access to the White House press pool, I can let you know that long actual night, because I think it was about 24 hours, night of terror has come to an end. Clay, pop open the champagne, my friend. Biggest story on CNN right now. We have the two most important world leaders in the world sitting down to meet to hash out the future of the human race. But most important story, if you go to CNN or MSNBC or MS Now or whatever they call it, is that they have been allowed back into the White House after a judge had their access restored. It looks like the First Amendment is not dead. Lady Liberty lives to fight another day, and we can all breathe a little bit more easy, Clay. We can all drink our chai almond milk lattes with our ironic facial hair.

0: wearing our thrift store hats, watching MS Now, and crying about climate change?
1: There is a four-panel discussion right now. Headline, MS Now, journalists regain access to White House grounds. No one loves their profession more than journalists love their profession. And I just have to say, your jobs are not that important relative to many other people's jobs out there. If, think about this, if half of truck drivers lost their jobs tomorrow, the entire United States economy would shut down. If half of all journalists did not have their jobs tomorrow, no one would notice. It would not change any of your lives to any degree at all. To me, this, if half of nurses or half of doctors, I could rank 1,000 jobs that if half of the people doing them weren't doing them instantaneously, so many of you would have a totally different world experience for the inferior. Journalist, and look, I don't know that I classify myself as a journalist. I'm a lawyer. Half of lawyers could lose their jobs, Buck, and the country might even be better off.
0: We might play that out with AI, actually. I think AI is going to cut down on a lot of particularly lower-level legal jobs, document review, all that kind of stuff. Not going to be able to charge $700 an hour for that much longer.
1: Does anyone think, the headline is that on CNN now, that a judge has allowed CNN to have access back to the White House? Again, the story here is the leader of China is visiting the White House right now. That's a really big story. The two biggest powers in the world are currently present in the same location. And right now, CNN and MSNBC are filming themselves. This is the MSNBC headline right now. They're following her walking into

0: Socialists Now and Politico are back in. And then if you go to the left, there's this little thing like Xi Jinping in the White House. Like, no one really cares. Little tiny item of the two world leaders meeting. I just think this is so funny. And I totally agree with your sentiment. I think I've said it before, too, even before we knew each other. There is nobody in the world who overstates their importance and underplays their replaceability more than your average Beltway journalist. And then you have, by the way, this. I wanted to play this, Clay. The sit down between Caroline Levitt and Hannity that happened. This is, she's just laying into them and talking about how it's just a game to these journalists anyway. Play 23.
1: This is how fake news is manufactured for your audience to understand. You'll have a hack journalist who comes up with a narrative on their own that they think is true about the president or the White House, and they love the palace intrigue stories. This person's fighting with that person, and that's like 90% of my job was batting down fake stuff.
2: Right.
1: And they'll go find a source who has...
2: Is that every day, by the way?
1: Every day, all day, from 6 a.m. till midnight.
2: Mm-hmm.
1: And they'll find a source who has no idea what they're talking about, was not in the room, doesn't even work at the White House, maybe worked on the campaign as like a volunteer staffer for one day. And they'll say, a source close to President Trump told us this. Like, who's your source? Because I was in the room, so I'm a better source than them, and I'm telling you, this did not happen.
0: Clay... What she's getting to there and laying out for everybody is that this notion of journalists in D.C. who overwhelmingly look, I know that there are, you know, there are some right leaning or conservative or GOP friendly or whatever you want to call them. I mean, I just say right wing media. I mean, there's some right wing media in D.C. too. Some, I worked in D.C. for a while in the media. I mean, it's clearly people can do it, but overwhelmingly they think their job. This is the problem. They lie about what their job is to the public, and the public partially at least believes it. Their job is not to find out things that are necessary for the American people to know, for democracy to flourish or whatever. Their job is oppo hits on this White House. And if it's a Democrat, their job is puff pieces on this great White House. And we all know that.
3: I also think this is illustrative, and I think you can take it outside of political media. I think you can say about media in general. There was a time when access to the president mattered immensely. Let me give you an example, Buck. I love reading about World War II. I've been reading a lot about World War II recently. When World War II was going on, they would sometimes be moving around Roosevelt or Churchill, and the only way that those guys could communicate with the American public was through secret press conferences, and they had to have the press there to be able to get out the news during World War II, right? Does anybody think that we don't know what's going on with President Trump? We have the whole prism of access. And look, I think, Buck, you can also talk about this in the world of sports. It used to be, it's much less serious, but it used to be if you have a favorite team, whoever your favorite team is, you didn't know what might happen at practice. You didn't know what might be going on any given week. You needed a newspaper writer there who could ask a question. They could take the coach's answer. They could bring it to you. All of this now happens instantaneously. The idea of journalists as conduits for news is actually non-existent now as a value proposition. And Buck, if I were out there, and look, I know a little bit about media. I've run a couple of different media companies. I've put my money behind this idea. I tell our guys now, if everybody else is doing it, we shouldn't be writing that story. We should be trying to go out and find unique stories that actually are captivating in some way, right? That others are not telling. Instead, you have tons of people all tweeting immediately the exact same thing. And I just think access journalism as a continuing force that matters in a substantial way is no longer real. Like, there isn't very much access journalism when it comes to value being added based on CNN or MSNBC being present at a physical location.
0: I mean, you and I know this, and this is why last time we were both in D.C. at the same time, he said, let's go over and see the president. We just talked to him for a while, and they were like, oh, well, you know, we have to look at a schedule to figure out when we can block off time for an interview, because when he does an interview with us, he'll go for an hour, and he'll hang out, and it's great. And we'll do it again at some point, but –

0: we also accept that the president's very busy and he's constantly communicating with the public on already. So you're hearing from him, whether it's take, whether it's just taking questions on the fly or sharing his truths on Truth Social, which then get posted all over the internet instantaneously. You know what the president is, what he's thinking on this stuff. Now, of course, there's still a role for interviewing him and everything else, but it's not a presidential interview. Clay 20 years ago was this like this golden ring that as a journalist, oh my gosh, I have an interview with the president. And it would be because they weren't done that often and the big networks would always be front of the line. We have a more communicative and more accessible president now than ever before in American history. They should have had the same thing with Biden. We all know why they didn't. They may not have the same thing if they put Kamala forward. We'll talk more about that later, because that's the specific Democrat malady of trying to hide the truth of the people they elect from the press. Say what you will about Trump, and everything has been said, Clay. He is who he is, and everyone knows who he is, and it sounds like he's going to eat a can of spinach now, but you know what I'm saying. What's his name? Popeye? I am what I am, and that's all
1: I am. What I am, yes.
0: Yeah.
1: We got some fun stories, by the way, that are out there. We haven't talked about it. There's a bunch of new polls coming out from the New York Times on the battleground states. Did you read, Buck, the woman who is running against our friend Dan Sullivan in Alaska? She is accused of calling some of her staffers retarded, and the New York Times has an expose on it. And I've read it, and we could maybe have some fun with this. Like, the staffers... Democrat staffers seem to really hate their bosses a lot. They are leaking their text messages. They are writing stories about their behavior. I don't remember the last time I heard a Republican staffer leak information about their bosses. Now, maybe this just means Republican staffers are tougher and less likely to complain when their boss gets mad at them. But we've seen John Fetterman. We've seen now the Senate candidate. Like, some of these details are pretty funny.
0: I will tell you this, and we'll never be able to do this, but it would be amazing if we did. Just to take a subset that I think would explain a lot, if you took and make it for guys in their 30s, because in their 20s, everyone pretty much, but if you took guys in their 30s, Clay, and then Republican staffers, Democrat staffers on Capitol Hill in their 30s and measured their male, and measured their testosterone levels, I bet you the Republican staffers are 50% higher. I really do. I'm telling you. I think that would be the reality. I think you'd have Republican staffers at least in like the 500, 600s. And they did this, by the way, in small scale. Remember, it was with, NPR, I think? The NPR writers? They had guys in their like late 20s. They were like 250 nanograms a deciliter or whatever. That's like the testosterone of like a chick.
1: Yes.
0: Not really, but.
1: I mean, I'm an 80-year-old man. Like, you know, when you're in your 20s, you should definitely have a lot higher.
0: That is a medical deficiency, to be clear. That is where you medically need help. I'm telling you, if they were able to compare male staffer, Capitol Hill testosterone, guys in their 30s, there'd be a clear difference. And then the Democrats would flip out. They'd be like, we need to reduce the testosterone levels out there. It's too much toxic masculinity on Capitol Hill. And they'd put somebody to make that case who sounds just like that, by the way.
1: Not only that, Buck. I'm waiting for, in the
0: wake of
1: this
0: Lindsey Clancy. Probably an Ossoff staffer. Go ahead. Sorry.
1: In the wake of this Lindsey Clancy case, for somebody to actually introduce their testosterone as evidence of why they can't be held responsible for a crime they're accused of committing. And just to see how that
0: will be covered. I think it's even worse than that, because... I think we've opened the door now, not to get into Lindsey Clancy discussion because we got to go to a break, but I think you say I was just crazy for that minute.
1: Yeah.
0: I can't be held responsible. I was just crazy in that minute. I had a psychiatric break. I'm a good person who's never done anything else wrong. I'm sorry that I had to, you know, stab six people with a machete in that parking lot, but it was a one-time thing. I was crazy then. I'm not crazy now. I'm not guilty.
1: Yeah.
0: That's the Lindsey Clancy defense. Oh, but you have no. I had a history of depression before that. I was just undiagnosed, Clay. Undiagnosed. Someone explain to me the difference.
1: I just think it's going to open a huge mess going forward for everything with this.
0: Oh, absolutely. All right, something happy here. Old family pictures carry great emotional value. They represent moments when family members were together, some of them no longer with us. When you or a family member comes across a picture stashed away someplace you haven't seen in years, that's a moment that can stop everyone in their tracks. So imagine finding a treasure trove of old videos or old mini discs from the era of video

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11: 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I'm Cheryl Strayed, author of Wild and Tiny Beautiful Things. 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

Welcome back in, Clay and Buck. We are rolling through the Thursday edition of the program. A lot of different reactions coming in. VIP email from Lori. Joseph Stalin said, "The press must grow day in and day out. It's our party's sharpest and most powerful weapon." Said it during the 12th Congress of the Russian Communist Party on April 19th, 1923. Producer Alex.

0: He asked a very good question. After all of the Biden healthcare cover-ups, when all of these journalists had access to the White House for four straight years and told us that Biden was fit as a fiddle, I think you can definitely ask the question about whether there's access value. Buck, I'll just talk about this in my own experience. And I do think this matters, and I think it will resonate. Sometimes the most honest you can be is when you aren't in the press box every single day covering a team, right? All of you who follow favorite sports teams know that it's harder to criticize a coach when you are present and you rely on him for access every day, right?
1: Completely true. And we ran that experiment with the Obama years, where everybody in that White House, and there were even cases, by the way, of staffers basically chewing out, White House staffers chewing out press for not doing their job, comma, which was to puff up Obama and make everything seem like it was awesome. And they're like, that we all know that that's what, why you're actually here when Obama is president. In the case of Biden, the job was pretend that we don't see that Biden has dementia and isn't actually running the government, which we had no access to that White House, talked about for 4 years or however many years we're doing the show together constantly, like all the time we were talking about that, right? 3 years of it.
0: Well, so, I think sometimes you can see more clearly and be more honest when you are not constantly having to bow to the throne in order to have ever-present access, basically.
1: But also, everyone, it's a little bit like the judges thing. People are like, judges have no politics. That's not true. And in the case of journalists, I mean, you want access to a White House? You better not be too hard on that White House. That's just that's a bipartisan thing. It's just a reality. So this notion that there is a First Amendment principle that is already so deeply enshrined of access to a White House. Okay, let's see how many sit-downs, Clay, we get in the AOC administration. I think it's going to be tough. I think they're going to tell us they've got a busy schedule.
0: Probably has to wash her hair a lot. It's going to be a lot like asking the prom queen out to prom if you're not the star quarterback. We'll come back. More fun with this race out of Alaska next.
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3: A day of fanfare at the White House. I'm Lisa Brady, Fox News. As China's President Xi makes a high-stakes state visit.
4: But underneath all of the pageantry today are some really tough, serious issues affecting both countries that these leaders will have to tackle.
3: Fox's Aisha Hosni at the White House. That includes trade, Taiwan, the AI race, and Iran.
4: China is Iran's largest oil buyer, and so far the U.S. has not sanctioned Chinese banks because of this.
3: There have also been reports of China helping Iran in other ways during the conflict, including with intelligence information to help target U.S. forces. The U.S. Senate is expected to vote again today on a war powers resolution against military action in Iran. While the conflict continues to impact oil and gas prices, U.S. crude surging back over $96 a barrel earlier. It's less than $94 now, after the Saudi military intercepted more missiles blamed on the Iran-backed Houthi rebels. Meantime, a new threshold for mortgage rates in the U.S. topping 7% for a 30-year fixed home loan, and Freddie Mac's new figures, the highest since January of last year. At the United Nations, protesters ahead of a speech by the Israeli Prime Minister Benjamin Netanyahu, who was set to defend the Israeli response to Hamas attacks and is expected to offer new intelligence on Iran. The Palestinian Authority president speaking earlier.
5: Mahmoud Abbas had to deliver his address in a pre-recorded video. The Palestinian president was denied a visa to enter the United States and give his speech in person. He said what he called terrorism by Jewish settlers in the West Bank was rising and demanded work begins to rebuild Gaza almost a year after the U.S. brokered peace deal.
3: Fox's Jonathan Savage, the Trump Board of Peace unveiling a proposal for more than 60 projects yesterday. 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
3: A decades-old mystery surrounding the unsolved Tylenol murders may have a new lead in Idaho.
9: Investigators in Ada County, Idaho, identify a new person of interest in the deadly 1982 Chicago-area Tylenol murder case. Dr. Matthew Petkowski, who was known for decades as the Unknown Wanderer, has been identified through DNA. He died by cyanide poisoning in a Boise church 3 months after the Tylenol deaths.
10: It's believed that Dr. Petkowski took intentional steps to conceal his identity, his cause of death, and the reason for his death.
9: Detective Tim Cooper, the investigators found cyanide and a map of Chicago among Bedkowski's belongings, though haven't placed him here during the time of the killings and not yet officially calling him a suspect.
3: Fox's Jeff Manasso in Chicago. 7 people were killed by the poisonings in the Chicago area. The longtime leading suspect, James Lewis, was convicted of extortion after demanding $1 million from the drug company, but was never charged for the killings, and he died in 2023. A Senate hearing for the president's pick to run the Food and Drug Administration, expected to focus in part on Dr. Heidi Overton's views on vaccines and abortion drugs. A boxing match, years in the making, is

0: finally scheduled to happen.
1: The time for talking is over. The words of a promoter announcing that British boxers Tyson Fury and Anthony Joshua will finally do battle on December 11th in Cardiff, Wales. A clash between Fury and Joshua, the British rivals, has been one of the most anticipated fights for more than a decade. Fury stepped out of retirement earlier this year, while Joshua has only fought twice, once against YouTuber Jake Paul, since losing his IBF title in 2024. The heavyweight bout will be streamed on Netflix. Frank Lanza, Fox News.
0: Stocks turning mixed. The Dow's down 160, but the S&P and the NASDAQ now in the green. I'm Lisa Brady, Fox News.
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0: Welcome in, hour number two, Clay and Buck. We appreciate all of you hanging out with us. We've got a lot to dive into. We've been talking about the end of our long national nightmare. MS Now and CNN are back allowed in the White House. This is really funny, Buck. The headline on CNN with a four-panelist discussion, CNN allowed entry to White House for first time in 5 days. The headline on MS Now, Trump hosts Z as he tries to ban press from White House. Covered with bated breath. No one loves themselves more than journalists. No one's job, hardly at all in America, matters less than journalists. It's really funny, Buck, if you start running through. You know, if we had 50% less electricians, we'd be in trouble. If we had 50% less plumbers, we'd be in real trouble. If we had 50% less journalists, nobody would care. It wouldn't impact any of our lives.
1: I think AI is going to substantially limit the utility of a lot. I mean, think about this. The notion of the newswire, which has been around for a long time, where you have people who can't afford to have foreign bureaus, the newswire gets sent in, and then people subscribe to it, and this whole thing. What's the utility of this going to be going forward in an era where you could just have essentially AI doing the wires? You could have AI writing up the wires. How long is it before you have AI doing commentary on the wires? This is where we are.
0: No, it's gonna turn into a total mess as we continue to follow what happens with.
1: Can I just tell everybody though, Clay? AI Clay Travis and AI Buck Sexton, not as good as the original. Not as good as the original.
0: I hope not, because certainly we have said almost every word under the sun, and if you just tossed us into a AI audio box, at some point they could just start doing the show without us even having to be here. And that's a little bit scary. Let's go. And by the way, on a more serious front, I do think in 2028, I think it's happened a little bit in 2026, I do think that fake videos, which AI is making look more and more realistic every single day.
1: I wrote about this in Manufacturing Delusion, my book, Clay, because it's always been up to this point, you can tell when it gets good enough that you really can't tell, and we're getting very close. What that does is not only can people say, can people put out fake videos, but when there's a real video that somebody wants to cast doubt on, it's how do you know that's real?
0: How do you know
1: that the congressman actually took the bag of cash in the video?
0: It is going to become, I think in the 2028 cycle, it will be one of the biggest stories because it's just going to become so readily apparent. But I don't know how much you've seen of this, Buck. AI political ads, where they put candidates pretending to do things that they did not do. Now, they're not accurate enough that you can kind of say, hey, that's not a real video.
1: It's parody. It's still in the parody zone because it's clearly not real.
0: But I think by 28, I think the technology is going to be such that they're going to be able to have videos of anyone out there saying almost anything. And my argument on it would be that's when big events are going to matter even more, because you're going to need to see something from multiple different camera angles to believe that it's actually occurring.
1: Well, you know, there are people, we certainly have people from within the iHeart ecosystem on the music side know a lot more about this than I would, but the concern from the early 2000s with Napster and music file sharing and now obviously streaming and all these other things was, oh my gosh, the music industry is going to be killed. Well, what's actually happened is a lot of that is essentially lead gen for live events, which people have a tremendous hunger for. And, you know, iHeart Music Festival, for example, people love these kinds of events and want to pay to go and want to experience. And so, you know, the point being that, okay, so now it's easier to get a product

0: online, but people also then want that product to experience it firsthand in themselves. So your point about political rallies, Clay, I think is somewhat the same, which is, okay, there'll be a lot of ads, a lot of AI generated ads for politics. Some will work, some won't. But that energy of being at like a Trump rally, for example, AI can't replicate that. It's almost like a rock concert.
1: Okay, let's dive into some of the numbers that are starting to come out. We probably next week should get our buddy Ryan Gerdusky on, because I've seen him tweeting a lot about the crosstabs, the dive into the numbers data. There were three different New York Times polls that came out this morning, late last night, Buck, that have to do with battleground races in Maine, Michigan, and New Hampshire. Maine, they had Susan Collins up 3 in her race against Troy Jackson. This is the Maine Senate race that initially Graham Plattner was going to be the guy. This, I think, is significant, Buck, because when Susan Collins last won re-election, which was in 2020, she was trailing in every poll coming into the race and was down by an average of 9. And she ended up winning very, very comfortably. So the fact that she's considered to be leading is actually surprising, because she has not traditionally polled anywhere near what her strength level is.
0: I think Susie C is going to come through just fine. Susan Collins is going to win this one. I feel very good about Susan Collins in that race.
1: So that is one. She is in the lead. Here are two where the Republican candidates are behind: Michigan and New Hampshire. Now, this one Ryan Gerdusky was tweeting about, Buck, and it. I went in and I looked, and it's kind of amazing, in a negative way. Abdul El Sayed is winning. He is only winning because he is getting 80% of the vote of people under the age of 30 in Michigan. Let me repeat that. If you are 45 to 64, you are voting for Mike Rogers. If you are 65 and up, you are overwhelmingly voting for Mike Rogers. He is leading those groups. This race, it sounds like, based on this data, is potentially going to come down to what is turnout going to look like for those under 30 years old, i.e. usually younger voters do not turn out in big numbers. And also, frankly, how much do older voters turn out? Because the age discrepancy here is stark. If you are basically a Michigander 45 and up, you're all in on Mike Rogers to win. If you are under 30, you're all in on Abdul El Sayed to win. And I asked Gerdusky just on social media, I said, do you think these under 30s will show up? Because if El Sayed needs a big turnout from under 30-year-old voters, and he said, well, they showed up for Mamdani. And that is true. A lot of people said, oh, Cuomo's going to win. Mamdani's not going to get the turnout that he needs from young voters. He got them in New York City.
0: So a few things. One is, why don't we'll get Ryan either next week or the week after to come on, because we're in the thick of the election cycle and he's looking at the numbers day in and day out. And he's the guy who has It's a Numbers Game podcast on the Clay and Buck Podcast Network, which is doing great numbers every month. But Clay, here's my feel for New Hampshire is a New Hampshire race. And the more it's a New Hampshire race, the better for Sununu. The less that is
1: hyper local, don't worry about the national story. That is a win for Sununu.
0: His name is super well known there. This is one of those occasions where the Republican actually has the family ties, name recognition, and sort of statewide. It works against us sometimes. Like that guy Bashir in your neighboring state of Kentucky. I know his family has super deep roots there, and they're known there, and red Republicans will apparently vote for that guy for governor sometimes, which is mind-blowing to me, but that will happen. Sununu is a political dynasty in New Hampshire, and so that will work to his favor, and we certainly hope that it does, and that he focuses on the New Hampshire side of things. I feel good about Susan Collins. To me, right now, I feel like if the election were held today in New Hampshire, it would be down to thousands of votes. I couldn't tell you which side would win. I think El Sayed is winning in Michigan right now. I've been worried about this one all along, meaning that if the election were held today, I think El Sayed would actually win, Clay, and here's why. That the youth number does not surprise me, meaning there's this huge, 80% electorate advantage for, it was, you said under 40, right, was the number on the under 40 side?
1: Under 30.
0: Under 30, okay.

0: under 30. I bet under 40 is also very in favor of El Sayed, but still not 80%. The stuff that is the biggest drag on El Sayed is stuff that's already baked in, meaning the Hassan Piker appearances, the anti-Semitism concerns, the ability to sway people with that, I think, is very limited. And so the persuadables, they want to hear about affordability, and they want to hear about people who are feeling their pain and feeling like someone's looking out for them. And the national level GOP messaging on this right now, the vibe, as the kids would say, is not particularly good for that stuff. So Mike Rogers has to push through the gas prices are high, mortgage rates today hit an average of 7%, rent is high, all these things, and has to be able to beat that headwind with a younger, more dynamic candidate in the race. Now, obviously, I hope he does it. I think he can do it, but I think it is a tough ask, because you see what I mean about the radicalism stuff, which is really the biggest challenge El Sayed has. If you care about that, you already care about that. You're on one side or the other of that. I don't think anyone's switching their vote based on El Sayed being with Hassan Piker, because the older demo that's going to be really grossed out by that, they're already voting for Mike Rogers.
1: Let me give you a wrinkle on Michigan and why I'm somewhat optimistic. John James is running as governor for the Republicans in an open gubernatorial race because Gretchen Whitmer is term limited out. Michigan has tended to, at least in the governor's race, go back and forth quite a lot. There have been a lot of Republican governors of Michigan. In fact, I went to a dinner with John James here recently, and he said, I believe the math is, in the last 64 years, Michigan has had a Republican governor 40 of those 64 years, and they've tended to swing back and forth, vacillate. Black voters. Black voters did not show up for Abdul El Sayed in the primary. That was why he nearly lost to Haley Stevens. El Sayed is struggling with black voters relative to where typical Democrat candidates are. I also think with Mike Rogers there running alongside of John James, the math is, Buck, if 10% of Michigan black voters vote for the Republican, Michigan, basically, they can't win. The other part here, though, is, so if you can go 90-10, you win both races, which is crazy to think about, okay? The other part about this is turnout. Turnout was not good for black voters for El Sayed, and frankly, turnout was not very good for Kamala Harris with black voters in Michigan.
0: So I can ask you a question.
1: Yeah, I am cautiously optimistic that that John James is going to help not only on the governor's side, but also potentially on the Senate side. Yes. Now fire away with your skepticism, because I can see that.
0: I know. You know what's coming. You know what's coming. You're Mr. Betting Market guy.
1: Yeah.
0: The betting markets right now have John James a 10-1.
1: Yep. Underdog.
0: Underdog.
1: Got it right. Yeah.
0: Thank you. Thank you.
1: I have put a little bit of money on John James.
0: Wow.
1: I think 10-1 is way too much. Is he an underdog right now in Michigan? I think that's fair to say.
0: I mean, I'd give you 10-1 odds that you'd be the next governor of Michigan. I mean, that's crazy bad odds. That's like a done deal.
1: That's bad. But remember, the prediction markets also had Francesca Hong at 98% to be the nominee in Wisconsin, and she lost. So, look, I mean, all prediction markets are math, right? 20 times, if you have a 5% chance to win, right, that means 1 in 20 times you would win. That's about right, right? So there will be, and there already have been, some really big underdogs who end up winning in November. We saw it in the primary. I mean, look, the Francesca Hong was the biggest favorite. This is the Wisconsin Democrat primary for governor. She was the biggest favorite to lose in the in that race. I would also point this in any of the primary races. I would also point this out. Abdul El Sayed was somewhere around 95.

0: 5% to beat Haley Stevens in the Democrat Senate primary in Michigan, and he almost lost. He only won by a tiny percentage of votes. So I think there's value here on Mike Rogers and on John James in Michigan.
1: I just a quick thing on Texas. We could switch to Texas, and I know you got to do a read just to say, Texas, I refuse to believe you're going to allow James Tallarico to be your senator. I refuse.
0: I'm with you on this one.
1: But that means we need you, okay? We need all of you across the state who are listening to mobilize, get your friends, get people, get out and vote. I don't know what happens if Tallarico becomes – it's dogs and cats living together, mass hysteria, if he becomes your senator, okay? You cannot allow that.
0: I think it would be a little bit akin. Do you remember when Alabama had the Democrat senator? They had a big upset. They lost the – I can't remember the candidate. We'll come back and we'll talk about that. But I think it would be a one-term serving. And you're actually hearing some of these guys in red states saying, I'll be there only 6 years, but I'm going to do everything I can to be as left-wing as possible in those 6 years. 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
8: 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The 6th annual Harvest Moon Celebration in Gate City is Saturday, October 3rd, 10 a.m. to 4 p.m. Artisan demos, a pumpkin decorating contest, a 4-H sanctioned blue ribbon contest, music, art showcase, photo opportunities, and more for the whole family. 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

0: Super Talk 92.9 proudly presents Virginia Tech football this Saturday. The Virginia Tech Hokies travel to Boston to take on the Boston College Eagles at BC Alumni Stadium, the Tri-Cities home for Virginia Tech football. 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Pre-game begins at 10 a.m. with the kickoff at noon. Virginia Tech Hokies football is brought to you all season long by Hamilton Insurance Agency, serving Bristol and the Tri-Cities since 1981. 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Don't miss Virginia Tech football this Saturday as the Hokies hit the road to BC Alumni Stadium in Boston to defend their winning streak and play the Boston College Eagles. Pre-game coverage begins at 10 a.m. and the kickoff at noon on the Tri-Cities home for Virginia Tech football. 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
2: Welcome back into Clay and Buck. VIP email from Keith. I think this one's addressed to Clay. I'm just going to assume it is. As a scientist by education, I like to thoroughly research all aspects of a story. I have been going through all of Sydney Sweeney's content that I can find. I am still not offended. What was the movie title from yesterday where she played a lesbian? I need to do a deep dive this weekend for science. Clay, this is a VIP. Keith, I'm going to let you handle this one.
3: Well, I think, unfortunately, it's the boxing movie where she's not playing a...
2: She is not cute in this movie.
3: Yeah.
2: Nope.
3: It's not the kind of lesbian who's popular on the internet. Let's just put it that way. And so I think that that your research may not need to comprise that film necessarily in the same way. Although I did appreciate, I think I said it on the air, David Limbaugh, Rush's brother, saying that he wanted to make sure that he wasn't missing anything, as many of you did. Hey, I've got to go see this. I have to inform myself to have a reasoned opinion with given how much of a public conversation this has been. So I do appreciate everybody out there that did their research on this story.
2: This is going to sound like I'm perhaps being cynical, but there are a lot of women who have massive, like millions and millions of people, Instagram followings, who are extremely physically attractive. They're not Sydney Sweeney, though.
3: Yeah.
2: It's actually a very competitive space, what she is doing, becoming the modern Marilyn Monroe, in a sense, as the sex symbol of the era. It's a lot of competition for that, so credit where it's due. Where I live in Miami, we got a lot of rain, my friends, and a lot of wind, especially this time of year. But the same kind of rain that fell over large parts of Nebraska, Iowa, Illinois, and Indiana over the past week can happen really anywhere in the country. 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
3: News. I'm Tom Graham. President Trump is hosting Chinese leader Xi Jinping at the White House today.
4: President Trump is expected to address tariffs and trade during his meetings with Xi, as well as Iran, the war in Ukraine, and artificial intelligence. In opening remarks, Xi says the U.S. and China share a responsibility to make sure AI is always under human control.
3: Fox's Jared Halpern there, president of the Palestinian Authority, Mahmoud Abbas, addressing the U.N. General Assembly in a pre-recorded video today, speaking through an interpreter. He claimed Israel is targeting its civilians.
5: Our people are being subjected at the hands of the Israeli occupation forces to killing, destruction, starvation, and attempts at displacement, as well as a genocidal war.
3: The sound courtesy of UN TV. 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

0: Tech is the worst performing sector. However, Meta is bucking the downward trend. Its stock is up 3% and hitting a one-year high. Meta shares have rallied more than 14% this week following the launch of its Muse AI agent. Also, Meta just unveiled smart glasses and a handheld device that would integrate its Muse AI agent. And you'll be paying more for a mortgage this week, the average long-term rate rising above 7% for the first time since January of 2025 and increasing to 7.03%, according to Freddie Mac. That's your Fox Business Report. I'm Hillary Barsky, invested in you.
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4: The nephew of the late Dolly Parton, who was picked to announce her death last month, now has a restraining order placed against him by executives in charge of protecting Dolly's business and property ventures. An Associated Press report says the company has accused Brian Seaver, Dolly's former head of security, of violent threats that could compromise her legacy. The group says they have hired their own security for their employees due to Seaver's alleged intimidation. I'm Kevin Castle.
5: Bristol is shifting into high gear as the Slammed Enough Car Show prepares to roll into Bristol Motor Speedway the weekend of October 3rd and 4th. But as thousands of custom cars approach the Tri-Cities, safety and crowd control are taking center stage. The event made headlines last year when disturbances caused officials in Sevierville to cancel the show's final day. To prevent a repeat, organizers say they are prioritizing strict crowd control measures this time around. The Bristol, Tennessee Police Department is working alongside a massive regional coalition, including agencies from Bristol, Virginia, Johnson City, Kingsport, and Sullivan County, to heavily monitor event traffic. Organizers have also established track-sanctioned pre- and post-meets on Speedway property. Bristol officials say that any reckless or unlawful behavior will not be tolerated. I'm Jay Patricks.
6: Tri-Cities forecast, partly sunny, clear tonight, high 72, low 48. Sunshine Friday, high 74, low 42. More sunshine this weekend, high near 75. 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
9: Welcome back in, Clay and Buck. We are rolling through the Thursday edition of the program. Had to pause there for a minute. This is not good, Buck. Mortgage rates have now gone over 7%, the highest rate that mortgages have been in some time. Overall borrowing rates are also up. 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Again,
10: that was cool, like the other side of the pillow. Very impressive.
9: Yes, I like that. Very smooth. Credit card debt rates are going up. I was just seeing during the commercial break that we are dealing right now, I want to make sure that I get this right, with overall interest rates are now at the highest level at 5.15% on the short-term rates. That is the highest interest rates have been in nearly 20 years. Going, according to what I'm seeing right here, going all the way back, U.S. 10-year yield has hit 5.15% for the first time since 2007. So nearly a 20-year high. Buck, when I saw this, I circle back around because we had this conversation off air. Is this going to become a new reality because we're 40 trillion.

0: trillion dollars in debt. In other words, are we going to have to deal with a long-running higher interest rate? Because typically, as all of you know that have been involved in business for any period of time, the more risky of a debt borrower you are, the higher the interest rate you pay as a general rule. Are we looking at the United States now as somewhat more of a risky proposition because of the $40 trillion national debt? The interest that we're paying on it also accelerates far more rapidly when the rates are as high as they are. This is a big story that I think is going to start to impact people in a significant way.
1: Aren't treasuries at 5% now?
0: The 10-year is at 5.15. That's what I was just saying. This is the highest it's been in nearly 20 years. So for everybody out there who borrows for anything, whether it's a home, whether it's your credit card, whether it is just your small business with a line of credit, which a lot of us, including me, have for a variety of different potential needs, this is going to start to, I think, be a major issue for a lot of different borrowers out there across the board.
1: Well, you know, we had my friend Tyler Hassan on, childhood friend. It's kind of funny. We've had Andrew Giuliani's a childhood friend. Tyler Hassan's a childhood friend. We had he won his race, right? The Congress guy?
0: Yeah, did Johnny Garrett. Yeah, he's going to be the next congressman from Tennessee 6.
1: He was your childhood friend?
0: Yep.
1: He said you were very afraid of clowns, which was not surprising. You know, that Clay had a big fear of clowns.
0: Yeah.
1: I'm just making something up. I don't know. He didn't say it. Clay looked at me like, what?
0: Well, I was like, my fear has always been the same. It's snakes. Like, I'm just I'm a snakeist.
1: Yeah.
0: Like, I'm not going to lie. Like,
1: I'm
0: going to
1: tell you, one of my grandparents had an oil painting of a clown at their house. And the clown was frowning, and I really think it was the scariest painting. It was like the painting from Ghostbusters 2 when I was a kid. Remember, you know, Vigo!
0: Vigo.
1: And like, come alive. Yeah. My siblings, I'm talking about, like, my grandmother had a painting of a frowning clown. It was like the most terrifying painting I'd ever seen in my life. Anyway, what were we talking about? Yes, the economy and how it's imploding. Tyler Hassan. Oh, yeah, childhood friends on the show. It's kind of funny. We've had a bunch of them. Tyler Hassan was talking about his time at Doge. And didn't he say that at some point we're going to be on track soon for more on the, I'm trying to remember what the numbers were, but spending more

0: civilizations begin to decline, when the debt exceeds military expenditures, they've looked at history records going all the way back to ancient Rome. When you start paying more on your debt than you do to protect your country, you have begun a form of inexorable decline. So I just bring this up because, you know, Buck, we have talked about housing quite a lot on this program. So many people out there who were fortunate enough, and I was in this camp, to get a 2.5 or 3% interest rate on your mortgage, your 15, your 30-year mortgages out there, they might be willing to leave, but they don't want to trade out a 2.5% mortgage for a 6.5% mortgage or a 3% for a 7%. And so it's created a logjam in the overall housing market. A lot of young people are looking around and saying, how am I ever going to be able to afford? I think the average, the median, the middle tier price now for an average home is like $420K nationwide.
1: And up 50% in 5 years, which is not a pure market mechanism.
0: That's right. As many of you out there know, $420,000 in many communities is nowhere near the median. That's the nationwide median. But if you live in a decent-sized community, it's hard to find homes for an affordable price. Well, one reason is the market is not reacting as a legitimate market would, because some people's borrowing costs are so low that they don't want to move, even though they may be ready to trade up or trade down in terms of their homes.
1: Sue in Lubbock, Texas wants to give you some perspective on this, Clay. Do you want to
0: hear
1: what Sue...
0: Yeah, now this is a good perspective.
2: Hi.
1: Sue, we want to hear from you. Yes. What have you got for us?
2: I bought a house back in 1976 and felt good to pay 9% interest. Then we moved to Indiana, and the best we could get was 14 7/8. I paid the mortgage, and $25 went on the principal.
0: How long did it take you to be able to refi? Because for people out there who lived through the 1970s, a lot of you, when you hear 7% mortgage, you say you whippersnappers need to have a much longer history lesson to understand that historically 7% is still not a bad mortgage rate. But I'm curious, particularly because, and again, this is me giving a little bit of financial, but you can deduct up to $750,000 your mortgage interest. So your rate may be 7, but it may be closer to 5 when you actually work through the finances of it. But how long did it take you to get what you would consider to be a good rate when you took out the nearly 14% rate?
2: Well, actually, we moved about 2 years later, and I got a loan for 13% an adjustable rate. Well, we were tickled to get an adjustable rate that could only go up 3%. Well, it went up 0.5%, and Ronald Reagan came in, God bless him, and interest rates came down, down, down, and we didn't have to refinance, and it finally got to 6.5%, and we paid it off.
0: Yep. Well, thank you for the call, and thank you for that. That history lesson is important, Buck. Now, for a lot of people,
1: do you know what it peaked at, by the way? Do you know what it peaked at?
0: It's like 17.5 or something, wasn't it?
1: 18.6% in October 1981, the Federal Reserve. Yep.
0: Whew. I mean, again, this is why I have said, if you look back historically, the second Trump term, I mean, I think historians going forward are going to make a lot of analogous points about Joe Biden as basically Jimmy Carter 2.0. Jimmy Carter was elected because of the scandal surrounding Watergate. He was in many ways an accidental president. He did an awful job by and large. Reagan came back in 1980, started to right the financial ship. The only reason Joe Biden got elected in 2020 was because COVID happened. And you can say, well, the rig and everything else. Yes, but if COVID hadn't happened, they would not have been able to rig things like they did. Joe Biden is in many ways an accidental president like Jimmy Carter. And what happened when Joe Biden came into office, interest rates skyrocketed, and we had to spend years to erase the damage that he did, much like Reagan had to do with Carter.
1: Well, yes. We also never should have shut down large sectors of the economy and paid people money to stay at home.
0: Correct.
1: Some of us said at the time that was a very bad idea. Now, I know that the inflation didn't really kick in until Biden came along, but there is a cumulative effect here, and we have to take that into account. If

0: you were trying to set up an experiment to create inflation, telling people stay at home and don't do your jobs, we'll send you money, is a very good way to do that. So, and this is also the problem, by the way, with the $5,000 checks for everybody. That would inherently be inflationary. Sorry, womp womp. I know people don't like to hear that, but it's true. So you have to say things that are true, right? At least I think
1: I want to give a positive story here.
0: There we go. Clay's got us. Here's, Clay, take us to Happy Town.
1: I'm going to take you to Happy Town, Buck. A poll just came out in the last 15 minutes. Stetson University in Florida. Byron Donald's 12-point lead on David Jolly. Ashley Moody, 11-point lead on Angie Nixon. This is coming out of Stetson University. Buck, I think this would probably square with what you would expect to see in Florida. I would expect not only for Byron Donalds to win, I would think there's a very good chance that he will win by double digits. I would also expect for Ashley Moody to win. I think there's a very good chance that she will win by double digits. I suspect as we roll closer to November, what will likely end up happening is much of the numbers that we saw from 2024 will begin to be reflected in many different states out there. And so we will see how exactly all this plays out. But I do think double-digit wins in Florida. Remember, there was some talk, we're going to try to put Florida's Senate seat in play. Yeah,
0: nonsense.
1: Not happening.
0: The reality is still reality, okay? Florida's a red state, and Byron Donalds is going to win that. Now, of course, you got to go out and vote, and people can't be crazy. But Byron Donalds is going to win under any normal vision of the future that anyone can have, and I think he'll be a very solid governor. I think he's also just been endorsed by Jay Collins, by the way. So for you Jay Collins people, Jay is all in on Byron now. I like Jay. Jay's a good guy. We had him on the show, but he's now thrown his support behind Byron Donalds, which is helpful. I think that's happened. Correct me if I'm wrong, guys. And then what else do we have? Yeah, the other race, Ashley Moody. Florida's going to be fine. So yes, you took us to Happy Town. Florida is
1: there
0: going to be fine. If Florida lost that Senate seat and or that governor's race, guys, it's time to get like citizenship in Costa Rica or something. I mean, it means the Republican Party's
1: dead. To your
0: dead
1: point, we got a bunch of people who want to weigh in. I will say Texas, Texans, it's time to wake up.
0: Yeah.
1: I need to start seeing some significant Tallarico red flags showing up in his polling.
0: I'm just going to say Texas. Don't mess with Texas.
1: Yes.
0: Do you want it to be that Florida is just the GOP, the red stronghold, and you guys have ceded that that title entirely? Because if you let Tallarico win this race, Texas, us Floridians are going to feel like we got a little more pep in our step. I'm just saying, a little healthy competition's good. Texas, you got to get out there. And there's so many of you listening in Texas right now. You have to deliver this Paxton Senate seat, okay? All right. We'll get your calls here in a second. Preborn is an incredible nonprofit. We've been partnered with them for years, and they've been saving the lives of unborn babies for 20 years. They know how the situation plays out because I've seen it thousands, tens of thousands of times. Mothers are pressured to make a hasty decision, and a lot of mothers are in a tough spot, and they are told, go to a Planned Parenthood clinic. Instead, Preborn says, come into a Preborn clinic where you will receive compassion, no pressure, love, and support, and the opportunity to meet your unborn child through an ultrasound. Because that free ultrasound experience, and everything Preborn does for these moms is free, more than 80% of the time when a mother meets her baby on a Preborn ultrasound, she chooses life. 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

0: Some people in both New York and Los Angeles look down upon the state of Alabama, saying it's backwards and uncultured. It's called urban snobbery. But let's take a look at how both New York and LA, two of the largest public school systems in America, are treating AI, and then hear about what Alabama's doing. I'm Kim Komando for WebRoot. 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New York and Los Angeles public schools have imposed a one-year absolute moratorium on students from kindergarten through eighth grade learning about, using, or being exposed to AI. Meanwhile, in Alabama, public schools say that students must learn not only how to use the current technologies, but to explore, evaluate, and use the newest innovations. So, which students will be better prepared? The East and West Coast AI fearmongers, or the so-called backwards people of Alabama. 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
4: Mark in Florida, getting right to it. What have you got for us, Mark?
5: Yeah. Is that Clay and Beck I'm talking to?
4: You are. You're on the air, sir.
5: Oh, super. Yeah, thanks. Yeah, what I wanted to say in reference to the interest rates and housing market earlier is that, interest rates are not high. And even if interest rates felt high, people should thus be responding by saving money. And home market values are high because they let anybody who can fog a mirror with a 3% down payment purchase. If they would get back to the olden days of a 20% down payment, people would be incentivized to save, and there would be 75 or 80% fewer buyers in the market. Prices would go down, and your property taxes would accordingly go down. So I think there's a little bit of misunderstanding, but it's a little cause and effect that people need to think more clearly about. Save money. Buy a house when you have 20% down. Thanks,
6: Thank
5: Clay and Buck.
6: I know that they restricted the ability of people to buy mortgages. I mean, you used to have the liar loans, right, where if you watched back in the day the story about all the strippers in Florida, the Michael Lewis, the Big Short story, the movie that they made, where you could just say, hey, I'm making $1 million a year, and you could somehow end up with multiple homes. Let's see. Kurt in Minneapolis also wants to talk the financial side of this. Kurt, fire away.
7: Hey, guys. Thanks for taking my call. Being a realtor and investor here, I just grokked it. Median price U.S. looks like about mid-400s.
6: Yeah.
7: And I think what a lot of people, what's lost on a lot of people is, and you guys know this because you've talked about what a mortgage costs on a monthly payment, but you know, I don't have much on you guys, but I have about 10 years, and I bought my first house in 1998 for $100,000 in South Minneapolis duplex. It took 100 years for that house to be worth $100,000. And right after 9/11, when the interest rates started to fluctuate, it's one thing to have people call that bought houses in the late 70s, early 80s during the Carter malaise and talk about 13, 14, 50% interest rates. But you tack on what it is now at 7. On a median-priced home, it's an outrageous monthly payment. And one more thing, just to correct the last caller, although I agree with much of what they said, if you live in a blue city and the value of your house goes down, your property taxes don't go down. There's a little thing in there called a mill rate. It's a multiplier. And when they need their money, they just dial that up. And so it's not always true that your property taxes go down, especially in a blue city, when your valuations go down.
6: Yeah, look, thank you for the call. A lot of smart people out there breaking all these numbers down. What I would say in general is we need more housing. And many of the issues associated with pricing have to do with the difficulty it requires. Building in San Francisco. Go try to build a new home in the San Francisco area right now. We need more supply in almost every major city in America, and the building codes are so complicated and the zoning elements and everything else. To me, this is something that could be a huge talking point in 2028.
4: It's better in red states, by the way, but it's not that much. It should be a whole lot better. Coming up, Steve Yates, former national security official, host of Nation States with Yates. We are going to talk China. Deep dive coming up.
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2: They had a great meeting. I'm Lisa Brady, Fox News. That's President Trump's take on his White House meeting with China's president, who was greeted with pomp and ceremony.
3: The red carpet was rolled out as military bands welcomed Chinese President Xi Jinping and his wife for a multi-day state visit.
4: President Xi and I have forged a friendship, a truly great friendship, actually, built on mutual respect and the vital interests of our people.
3: President Trump has signaled a robust agenda over tariffs and trade, Iran, and the war in Ukraine, as well as the high-tech sector and AI. Xi says the two countries should coexist in peace and both will lose in confrontation. He also announced a pair of pandas will soon arrive at the zoo in Atlanta, calling them an envoy of friendship.
2: Fox's Jared Halpern at the White House. China's state news agency is reporting that on Iran, Xi urged resolving issues through negotiation, and on Taiwan, offered hope the U.S. will adhere to the correct position of opposing independence. No official word yet from the White House on their discussions. One of the two Ole Miss students who died earlier this week is now identified as 20-year-old Robert Strang from Atlanta, found dead in an off-campus home.
5: His family's lawyer says they are heartbroken by the loss of their dear son. They're trying to process the unimaginable, and they're asking for privacy as they grieve their young son. Now, we do not have confirmation about the other victim, an 18-year-old who died in one of the all-boys dorms here on campus at Ole Miss. We know store-bought kratom was found at both of the scenes. However, officials do not believe these deaths are connected right now. They don't know if kratom is what killed them.
2: Fox's Madison Scarpino in Oxford, which has a local ban on that plant-derived substance, which can have opioid-like effects. It's not illegal under federal law. 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
2: A Philadelphia teacher who's been an anti-Israel activist admits lying about her heritage.
9: Hannah Gann often claimed she was both Black and Palestinian. A Philadelphia Inquirer article claims the teacher is neither, reporting Gann is white and Jewish. In an Instagram video, Gann confirmed she misled others, calling herself a white woman of significant privilege and wealth. She also said no one, family, friends, or coworkers knew she was doing it. The Inquirer is also reporting fellow activists urge Philadelphia schools to hold her accountable for the deception. A spokesperson for the district said it is aware of an employee's outside advocacy and is supporting students who may be affected by what's been reported. Gernal Scott, Fox News.
2: The school district

0: has not confirmed any potential disciplinary action. Just getting word of a deadly accident on a lake as a boat was heading from Tanzania to Congo. It capsized, killing at least 41 people, more than 40 others rescued, with a search ongoing for remaining passengers. An unusual contraband scheme at a jail in Louisiana, believed to involve cleaning chemicals, a homemade lighter, and Bible pages.
1: 11 inmates at the Evangeline Parish Jail are accused of tearing pages from Bibles and rolling them into makeshift cigarettes soaked with cleaning chemicals and other substances. Deputies say they discovered the scheme after inmates stumbled out of a dorm bathroom and officers smelled burning paper. Investigators say the inmates even built a makeshift lighter using batteries, a magnet, a metal plate, and a staple. The sheriff says some of the accused were attending ministry classes at the jail, though he now questions whether faith was their only motivation for showing up. All 11 now face felony charges as the investigation continues.
0: Fox's Matt Murphy. Stocks turning lower, the Dow's down 233. I'm Lisa Brady, Fox News.
2: Tri-Cities forecast, partly sunny, clear tonight, high 72, low 48. Sunshine Friday, high 74, low 42. More sunshine this weekend, high near 75. On the hour, on the half, and when it breaks, Super Talk 92.9. 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For 47 years, the

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0: Hour three, Clay and Buck kicks off now. We're joined by our friend Stephen Yates, former senior White House national security official, but best known these days for his breakout podcast, Nation States with Yates. Be smarter than all of your friends on national security. That is the promise of the show, and it delivers. Go check it out. Go download it. Listen to it. And Stephen, maybe one day we'll be, I was going to say, you'll be able to do an episode if you want in fully Mandarin for the Taiwanese listeners and perhaps even some Chinese dissidents. But you are a China expert, as speaking Mandarin implies. Tell us what your big thoughts are today as Trump and Xi meet. And apparently Trump, Clay tells me, just walked Xi past the Biden auto pen photo in the White House, and he laughed quite a bit.
1: Well, that's the part of Trump that I just love to death, that he will go where no man has gone before in the annals of foreign policy and diplomacy. The man known around the world for nuance and beating around the bush will do some things that sort of break the frame. And when he's negotiating, he can try to make some progress. Now, I think he's got a hard target with Xi Jinping because I've been watching him for a very long time and in search of many things I've never found a soul. And so I have some deep, deep concerns about the idea that you can make friends with the leader of a big, powerful communist system and expect follow through. But I admire the president's approach and tenacity in trying to get there. But the plate is huge for them to cover, from AI safety to fentanyl to energy, Iran and Russia, China trying to play peacemaker while fueling two wars. A whole host of things. And then there's always my favorite fantasy island of Taiwan that's the nexus of global supply chains, and China would like us not to help them defend themselves.
2: Steve, a lot of the conversation, I want to dive into this one, will be focused on AI. I'm sure we're going to get into that. Taiwan, what's going to happen? What about Jimmy Lai? And I do want to continue to hammer this home because I think what happened to Hong Kong when the British gave up control and China said, oh, we're going to allow Hong Kong to maintain its independence. And then the guy who runs the biggest pro-democracy newspaper in all of Hong Kong is now imprisoned. I believe he's 78 years old. He's in ill health. What should we know about that situation? And would you encourage President Trump to press China on that issue both today and tonight, potentially at the state dinner?
1: Well, thank you, Clay. I do care a lot about this particular case. Number one, I've been blessed to know Jimmy, and very few people in my life have I been able to meet who've made or self-made billionaires twice over in different industries. That's how remarkable a Chinese man this is. And I say Chinese on purpose because he loves China and wants to help the Chinese people. But outside the party structure, he rose to fame, he rose to fortune, and he did not follow their rules for political control. And he's basically paid pretty much for his life in the last 6 years of solitary confinement for advocating for freedom and democracy that China promised in that handover you were alluding to. It sends a dark signal to the people of Taiwan why they would ever consider unification. But I try to highlight the case because it really tests, is Xi capable of mercy when the world is watching? His daughter is 30 years old and just announced she has cancer. And I

0: just think back to my own experience with my daughter, and the only thing worse than having to be with a child that's suffering is not being able to be with a child that's suffering. And so you've got Jimmy in ill health, and it's really a test of China. Can a prominent Christian super entrepreneur be acceptable in Xi's Chinese society right now, right? And so I think getting his release matters. He's not an American citizen, but there's an awful lot about him that is Americana. And if we're going to have strategic stability, moves like this, and if the president is going to believe he has a personal relationship with Xi Jinping, it's one phone call from the top boss and Jimmy's on a plane to be with his daughter.
1: Well, we certainly hope that President Trump will bring that up and try to bring him home, so to speak. With that, I also want to ask you, Stephen, top of the agenda of talks. Now, we're not in the closed doors, obviously, or behind the closed doors, but top of the agenda from a Chinese perspective is the Taiwan issue. And it seems pretty straightforward what they want, which is just a cessation of U.S. arms sales to Taiwan. I don't think Trump's going to do that. I don't think you're going to do that. But how is it best for him to handle this issue? Is it just a let sleeping dogs lie, status quo is the best, or what?
0: Well, my sincere recommendation to the president would be just do what you believe is right and don't talk about it. And when they want to complain, I would say, as soon as I see evidence of the fentanyl factories being closed, blown up, and these guys put in prison for engaging in it, we have dead Americans. Don't talk to me about potential future dead Chinese if you attack Taiwan until you've stopped fueling the death of Americans. But that's me, and I might not be as nice and diplomatic about it. I think Trump has let this slide a bit, trying to see if there's room for negotiation on other fronts. I think they're going to meet two more times this year, one at APEC in China, another in Miami in December at the G20 meeting. We might have a big gab fest down there in Miami we all need to cover. But after that, I think, is when these might move forward, because we have to allow our friends and allies to buy what they want to defend themselves. That's how we avoid having to intervene on their behalf.
2: Earlier in the program, I was running through from Axios the numbers on just how much China, in terms of the country, the citizenry, is supportive of AI. Here's three things. I don't know if you saw this. This was from Axios this morning. 80% of Chinese people use AI weekly. 84% of Chinese people say AI excites them. 87% of Chinese people trust AI. Those numbers are wildly higher than they are in the United States. By the way, 54% of Chinese want more of it in daily life. Buck and I have been hammering on this program that data centers and anti-AI talk, anti-data center talk, is largely being driven by China, the exact opposite of what they are saying and doing in their own country. How significant do you think it is that people realize sometimes that their fear is being manipulated here?
0: I think it's extraordinary. I think that's our prime struggle for the future. You look at what those Chinese people are responding to. What are the odds that their AI is telling them that I am trustworthy and you can rely on me? I'm just here to help you. The same algorithms were used to scrub all of their social media from any mention or memory of the Tiananmen Square massacre in 1989. You meet a whole generation of Chinese people who have no cognition whatsoever of what I watched on live television in 1989, and the whole world watched in horror. It was our litmus test of what China was, and they have no memory of it. So their version of AI is sort of like their version of TikTok. It's all positives. There's no drag queens for kids. There's no sort of bore them to death and distract them from school. It's like, wouldn't you like to be the next engineer, and how cool would that be? And so, yes, they have high trust, but ultimately, they believe that the Communist Party will keep the safety guardrails in place. As Americans or as the free world, we can't really afford to be integrated or dependent on a system that the safety patrol is the Communist Party of China. That's why I think we're managing a transition, and we're going to have to move towards strategic decoupling, especially in sensitive areas.
1: We're speaking to Steve Yates, Nation States with Yates, his podcast on the Clay and Buck Network. He's a former senior White House national security official. And Steve, the trade issue, we're going into a midterm election. The cost of everything, the cost of stuff that people need to survive, food, gas, housing, everything, front and center. the Trump China

0: trade, I don't know if we'd say war, but trade negotiation ongoing here. It seems that there's been some stop-start, some delays. How do you think it has gone the last 2 years, and what should be, if anything, the takeaways for Trump going forward after today?
1: Yeah, well, year one, we definitely shocked him. And it was a system that needed shocking in order to see whether something could break loose and trends could adjust. Just about a year ago, it was basically November, at the APEC meeting, a truce was called where we brought, you know, catastrophic levels of tariffs down to just modestly painful levels of tariffs. And we got the Chinese to promise not to use the rare earths as leverage to scare our tech markets and our supply chains. And that has basically held. And what we're picking up now is that truce is probably going to muddle its way forward over the next 2 to 3 months. That gets us through the next two meetings of these leaders. But we're also hearing that the Chinese promised to buy a lot of ag products and haven't done a great job of meeting those targets. They promised to buy a lot of aircraft, and we aren't well down the road on those targets. And so I think businessman Trump needs to have a little bit of an accounting with his counterpart about, this is our third meeting, not our first meeting. We got some do-outs, and you guys are a little behind. Let's do some catching up between now and the next meeting. But the truce is on through the end of this year, spilling into 2027, and to be determined from there forward.
2: Steve, obviously the continued talks with China matter a great deal. But also this situation in Iran, it doesn't seem like it's ending anytime soon. And I know you have a great deal of expertise, so many different places. Where do you see Iran going? And how do you think, if at all, the situation in Iran is impacting the relationship between China and the United States, particularly because early on we saw China just say, hey, we're not going to buy as much oil and gas, which helped to avoid the increase of oil and gas nationwide, since it's a global commodity. Where does this go from here in your mind? How do we extricate ourselves? What will this look like between now, certainly the election, but between now and the end of the year?
1: Well, the China angle is a little troubling to me, just that I don't really think that we have held them very accountable for what their role has been, from everything from sharing targeting data and technology that has been used against us and our troops in a conflict, to breaking of sanctions over many decades, and including some during this conflict. They are very dependent on that energy, and they have suffered a bit, but these totalitarian regimes don't really care that much if their people get pinched a bit. So they've weathered through. There's talk that they are offering to help get Iran to make a deal if we will promise to put the Taiwan arms sales off indefinitely. That would be, I would say, in Trump parlance, a bad deal. If they could have stopped this, they should have done that 6 months ago. But I think basically the Iran situation, it all depends on what the president means by he's going to do something decisive after the election. And I don't have a good read on, does that mean he wants to make a deal that I might have some doubts is durable? Or are we going to use some kinetic activity to hit the IRGC, the Revolutionary Guard, because they're the ones that keep breaking every truce? And for the life of me, I don't know why we're not better on evidence and communications about the volume of oil that is making its way out. Our supply of oil and gas is better than what a lot of market analysts are saying and what the insurers are saying, and that keeps panic prices high. So that pain point remains through the midterms, which is very disappointing to me. But ultimately, the president has options. I just can't read which ones he wants to use after the midterms and why we wait till then.
0: Steve, if you had to tell us, in your estimation, back to the Taiwan issue for a second, which again is really top of the agenda for Beijing and certainly something we have to pay close attention to for reasons we've discussed before on the show, are we in greater danger over the next year than ever before, you think, of a Chinese action, perhaps the slow strangulation blockade method that some are worried about? Or do you think that things are actually a little bit of a détente is too strong a word, but a lull? Where do you think the threat is for a Chinese invasion of Taiwan?
1: I think we're basically in a holding pattern, which isn't a great pattern because it includes a lot of coercion by China against Taiwan, but also against Japan and the Philippines. But our partners have been somewhat rising to the occasion to push back about that. They're making their societies a bit more resilient. Xi Jinping, in his wisdom, has chosen to purge like 80% of top military leaders over recent times, and they go through a bit

0: of their own political cycle over the next year. So we may just be buying some time to get through 2027, which puts us bullseye in a magical year of 2028 when a new leader of Taiwan gets elected and a new leader of the United States gets elected, and China could play around during that window. But the talk of 2027, I think that horizon is pushed out a bit. If not for what we and our friends have done, it's sort of what Xi has done to his own forces that puts doubts about what they could do by way of joint operations until they settle on personnel and operations.
1: Last question for you, Steve. A lot of Cuba talk recently. Is there an analogy between what the United States has to think about what we do with Cuba and what China thinks they should be able to do with Taiwan, based on both of these being outlying islands not far from the mainland that both countries would like to have more control over? Is there an analogy there? Should we be thinking about it as we make determinations on what we do with Cuba?
0: Well, certainly the Chinese draw those analogies. Now, it's hard to compare the fourth wealthiest stock market and possibly one of the higher GDPs per capita in the world in the island of Taiwan with crusty communist Cuba at this point after multiple generations of the Castro and descendants. And so it would be a bad economic trade if we ever fell into that kind of comparison. But the Chinese definitely push it, and they sort of say, well, how would you feel if we were providing major, you know, $14 billion worth of arms to Cuba, not far off of Florida? And my response to that is, you go ahead and try. I think we've got good chances here of stopping you from being able to do that. But the real truth of the matter is that Taiwan has a lot of capabilities of its own. We have a much different risk calculus there, where we can help them do more for themselves. The Cuba falling really is their own doing. And I'm very, very curious if this is another one of those things after the midterms. Secretary Rubio knows that island better than anyone, and there are options. I wonder what we aim to do. Is it a Venezuela kind of thing, or are we going to do more of an Iran blockade and freeze them until they sort of descend into chaos?
1: Good stuff. Steve Yates, the Nation States with Yates. We encourage you to go subscribe. If you enjoy this conversation, you want a greater depth of knowledge in the Clay and Buck Podcast Network. Thanks, Steve.
0: Thanks much. Take care, guys.
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5: Do you ever look around and say, if there's so many Christians, why is the world such a mess? If Christianity is growing, why is her influence shrinking? 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At St. Peter the Apostle Anglican Church, we understand your concern and

0: know there is one key element missing, the witness of the church. I'm not talking about the lip service that some people claim, oh yeah, I'm a Christian and you see no evidence. I'm talking about a robust, deep, strong message where we shout from the rooftops that Jesus is King, not only of the church, but of the entire universe. Where our theology challenges the unbelief of the world in Christian education, where we currently are engaging with Islam. Bible study, where we explore apologetics and science, history, and philosophy to equip us to break down the strongholds of unbelief. Come worship our sovereign triune God at St. Peter the Apostle Anglican Church, 3321 Thornton Drive in Kingsport. You can also reach us on our website, stpeterskingsport.org, or Facebook.
1: Did you know that hearing loss was very common in the United States? 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The most common type of hearing loss is caused by noise exposure. 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
7: Welcome back in, Clay and Buck. We are rolling through the Thursday edition of the program. We're going to be joined by Travis Hall, who is the actual real-life hero of the new Brad Pitt film that is out, and his dog, Bear. They're going to be on with us here at the bottom of the hour. I think you're going to enjoy this story. I did want to mention, Buck, and it's maybe one that I'll talk about tomorrow. It appears Sonny Hostin may have lied when she said that she did not vote for the cannibal to be held responsible for the murder.
8: Uh-oh. We'll see.
7: Yes.
8: All right, a fair number of people pose a good question when it comes to owning gold. Why invest in and own it, right? Very straightforward. One reason, well, the value of the dollar. We've been talking a lot about inflation and the debt. 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
6: your world.
9: 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It was supposed to end in November, now been extended to January.
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12: News. I'm John Saucier. Chinese President Xi Jinping is now at the White House, part of a state visit, and President Trump praising the relationship he has with the Chinese leader.
13: From the time of my first election in 2016, President Xi and I have forged a friendship, a truly great friendship, actually, built on mutual respect and the vital interests of our people.
12: These two leaders will talk today and then a formal state dinner tonight in honor of the Chinese president. A Senate Judiciary Subcommittee with a hearing over transgender athletes competing in girls' sports. Tennessee Republican Senator Marsha Blackburn on Fox criticizes some Democrats for not attending.
14: It is so disrespectful of the 3 million high school and college female athletes that they would not even show up to have a discussion. How do we protect them?
12: America is listening to Fox News.
15: I'm Stuart Varney, and this is the Fox Business Report.
16: A choppy trading session with the major averages mostly lower in afternoon trading on rising oil prices amid Middle East uncertainty and elevated bond yields. More Fed officials are coming out this week and saying that more rate hikes would be needed to tackle stubborn inflation. Oil prices are spiking with West Texas Intermediate crude over $94 a barrel. Shares of Oracle are dropping 5%. Bloomberg is reporting that the software and cloud computing company is seeking to shield itself against potential delays on a major data center project in New Mexico. Oracle reportedly sent a force majeure notice to the developer Stack Infrastructure. Shares of Amazon are flat. The company is already one of the world's biggest robot makers and said it will be spending more than $100 million on a new robotics manufacturing facility in Greenwood, Indiana. That's your Fox Business Report. I'm Hillary Barsky, invested in you.
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20: The Highway Patrol has investigated two crashes in Northeast Tennessee involving emergency personnel within a 24-hour period. The first was an Interstate 26 collision in Rock Springs that injured four emergency workers. The latest was a wreck involving equipment from the White Pine Fire Department. A preliminary report says Engine 24 was parked in the slow lane of Interstate 81 near mile marker 5 southbound to create a safety barrier for emergency workers on the scene of a previous multi-vehicle crash. The engine was hit by a semi-truck and trailer during the rescue, according to department officials, but all personnel were outside of and away from the machine when it was struck. THP continues to investigate the incident. I'm Kevin Castle.
21: A brutal summer drought has pushed Southwest Virginia's farming community into a full-blown crisis as winter approaches. Local hay yields have plummeted by as much as 70% in the hardest-hit counties, leaving the state with a massive 500,000-ton feed deficit. With pastures bone dry, farmers have already burned through a third of their winter reserves in some cases just to keep livestock fed. To prevent widespread losses, Governor Abigail Spanberger has a state of emergency. Beginning October 1st, a 30-day transportation waiver will lift highway width restrictions with the goal to slash trucking costs and fast-track massive out-of-state emergency hay deliveries directly to local farms before the first deep freeze hits. I'm Jay Patricks.
22: Tri-Cities forecast, partly sunny, clear tonight. High 72, low 48. Sunshine Friday, high 74, low 42. More sunshine this weekend, high near 75. On the hour, on the half, and when it breaks, Super Talk 92.9. the Tri-Cities News Talk Leader.

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2: Welcome back to Clay and Buck, where we bring together some of your absolute favorite things, like, for example, our military and dogs, and an upcoming Brad Pitt movie. It's actually coming out tomorrow, which is called Heart of the Beast. But we're joined by somebody who can tell us about the real-life version of what you see in this movie, which is the dogs that are the military canines that have been deployed in combat roles, done amazing stuff. Travis Hall joins us now. He's a former dog handler with the 5th Special Forces, serving with 20th Special Forces, and founder of Second Chance Canine Service Dogs. Travis, thank you for your service. And I know you're joined by Kuma, your current dog, which is very cool. I'm an absolute dog fanatic, so I'm very psyched that you have your dog with you. You went to, first just tell us a little bit about this. You went to the Heart of the Beast premiere in Tennessee because the movie's about Brad Pitt as a Special Forces dog handler who gets, you know, kind of up in the wilderness, up north, in a plane crash, shows some of his military stuff. You live that real life. Tell us about it.
3: Oh, man, where to start? So Bear and I, we're one of the first dog handlers in Special Forces. I was due to transfer to a different unit and I wanted to stay longer. And the only thing I could do was be a dog handler. And so I jumped on it and it was the best career, the move I've ever had. I truly enjoyed being a dog handler and I had so much fun and deployed and loved every second of what my dog and I did together in Iraq. It was an amazing opportunity.
4: Tell us what the dogs do, because I think for a lot of people out there, they're fascinated by this story. But so in Iraq, you and your dog, a day-to-day normal life would be what would be like what?
3: So the dog's specialties were bombs, bites, and tracking. So they were bomb dogs that would smell out bombs, you know, roadside bombs or, you know, in houses and stuff like that. There were tracking dogs that could track someone if they, you know, left the target and we had to go search them out. And they were bite dogs or apprehension dogs in that as well. So we were looking for a very specific, hard to find dog that just was like one of 100 dogs, just like Green Berets, you know, 99 test, one will win is Green Beret. It's exactly the same. They were amazing. They could do anything.
2: I mean, well, give us some sense of both the training and also, you know, a lot of people think, and I'll tell you, Travis, you know, I have a little fluffy doodle. I don't think she's ready for any combat roles, but I think she's smart. She outsmarts me sometimes, gets me to give her food from the table with all of her little maneuvers. What kind of stuff can the most highly trained Special Forces canine, you as a handler who saw this firsthand, I mean, what kind of stuff, first of all, you have to do to train them, and second of all, just in terms of their intelligence, their problem solving, give us some examples of what you saw out in the field downrange in Iraq.
3: Man, it's so crazy because the dogs and you become so connected, and they show that in the film. You know, they show that crossover to where the dog is so in tune with his handler and how they are able to accomplish things together in the film that had nothing to do with military service, but like they do a really good job of showing how they built that bond together, and they'll do anything and go anywhere for each other. For us, what we would do in Iraq, a typical day would be, you know, sleep through the day, work on targeting that evening, you know, and then when a trigger went up, we would, you know, we would jock up, the dog would jock up just like I would, you know, and we would go out and we would apprehend these like top 10 terrorists, you know, in Iraq and kind of, you know, just use the dog as like this just amplifier for everything that we were trying to accomplish. You know, he could smell better than I could. He could hunt better than I could. He could, you know, he could apprehend better than I could. And just to have him with me, you know, I felt so safe and so secure. Like I wasn't worried about anything, you know.
2: Did Bear have the titanium inserts? That actually comes up in the movie trailer, Odin, the dog from the Brad Pitt movie, which comes out tomorrow. They talk about having titanium inserts on the teeth. Is that real? And did Bear have that?
3: It's real, but only when the dogs break their natural teeth. So if a dog does a bite and some, you know, like, and the guy breaks their teeth, we'll replace their teeth with titaniums to give them more time as that military working dog. So it's 100% real. They did a great job.

0: The knife, he, you know, I could have loaned him my Yarbrough knife, you know, like things like that. That would have just like pushed it over the top. It was already a great movie.
1: How does a movie like this get made? A couple of questions. When did you become aware that it might occur? Did you meet Brad Pitt? Did you meet anybody affiliated with the film? And why should people listening to us right now potentially go check this movie out?
0: I did not meet Brad Pitt. He had, from what I understand, an extremely packed schedule while I was here. They were doing all kinds of rescue work and everything else. So, no, I did not meet him. We got invited by Paramount to watch the film just as a courtesy because somebody in the industry sent them our name and told them, hey, there's so many parallels in this guy's career with this dog. And I think the reason people should go see this film is because, you know, we're aging out, you know, like us GWAT veterans are starting to age out. I'm in my early 50s, and I did 20 years of GWAT, you know, of Global War on Terror. And so, like, these stories need to start being told, and we need to tell them in a way that honors both the Green Berets, the dogs, the Navy SEALs, all of those things. And you know, just to make it that these films is just such a good way to, for that to happen. You can see on the screen that Brad Pitt and this dog have an incredible bond. Imagine that had been my dog, you know, like, you know, him and I do, like, we adventured when he retired. We would go out and camp and travel the world and all the same things they highlight in the film. I just never had a heart attack and crashed an airplane is all.
2: We're happy about that. We're speaking to Travis Hall, former dog handler, 5th Special Forces, and he's talking to us about the sort of real life realities of being a spec ops dog handler, the canine relationship, because this big movie's coming out with Brad Pitt tomorrow, Heart of the Beast. He was at the premiere in Tennessee, which is very cool. By the way, Clay, credit to Paramount for actually reaching out to real deal dog handlers from the veteran community and having
1: and
2: them come.
1: Doing the premiere in Nashville, which was very well received here as opposed to Hollywood, like they do a lot of these.
2: And also, I love dogs, Travis, and so I just have some questions about this. It was Bear a, from what I see, it's usually, and by the way, I was in Iraq and Afghanistan with the agency a long time ago, so I actually spent some time with dog handlers there. Remember some things like a lot of Belgian Malinois, some German Shepherds, some Dutch Shepherds I came across too. Just in terms of the breeds, the differences, we got a lot of dog nerds in this audience, people who are dog breeders, they love their dogs. Like, you know, we got dog people listening. Differences in the capabilities of those breeds, how did you pick it? Any others that I'm leaving out that the Spec Ops community likes to deploy? Talk to me about that part of it.
0: We do have some labs in there somewhere, but those are mostly like single purpose, you know, checking out bombs and stuff like that. But I don't know how we chose. When I got my dog, my dog came from overseas to a kennel here in the States, which we then purchased. Come here, Kim. Don't be running off. We then purchased. And then, you know, it got to us. We spent about 6 weeks with that dog, if I remember right, the first initial training. And then we would go to a little more advanced training at Fort Bragg, which was an additional 6 weeks. I went through both basic, advanced, and kennel master and master trainer. So I went through quite a bit of schooling when I picked up my dog. And then we also deployed 4 times. So we went to Iraq 4 times in about a 3.5 or 4 year period. So, you know, it was just back to back, you know, hanging out, working with like agency folk and working, you know, working for those ODAs that needed us to be able to, you know, have that dog.
2: Accomplish the mission. Yeah. I just want to ask also about Second Chance Canine Service Dogs. You're the founder of this organization. Tell us about that.
0: Yeah. So Bear retired to me reluctantly. That dog had, you know, he'd bitten a lot of people. He had ended some really bad people's lives. And so they had a hard time. They were thinking that they didn't want to give him to me in retirement, which is what they normally do. And so we fought it and we got him, and he just turned out to be the coolest thing to happen to me post-military. So we took all those lessons that we learned from the military and we poured them into Bear and we poured them into this organization and kind of, you know, built something that we feel like is going to save special operations veterans' lives. We're a mental health organization by trade. We do PTSD and traumatic brain injury service dogs. And so because our guys went overseas and worked so closely and so well with these dogs,

0: we've chosen to work with Malinois, German Shepherds, Belgian, Dutch Shepherds, all the shepherds. If it's got pointy ears and you would have found it overseas, that's the dog we want to work with because our veterans trust that dog so much. They did a really good job showing that team environment with Brad Pitt and Odin. Uber is his real name, and that's what we're trying to do. And with this organization, is we're trying to recreate the team environment that special operations, Green Berets, Navy SEALs, Rangers, AFSOC, PJs, they all leave that behind when they retire. And we're trying to make that team environment them again, but with their canine best friend.
1: My wife would make me ask you this question. Does Kuma, your dog now, foot of the bed, bed on the floor, where does Kuma sleep?
0: Like on top of me.
1: That's like our
0: He's a
1: dog.
0: cuddle bug. So yeah, he's a cuddle bug. So if I'm he's little spoon, I'm big spoon. He doesn't want to cuddle until the end of the night. At the end of the night, when he's finally done chasing all the, the toys outside and playing with all the other dogs, and he's pooped out, he comes to bed with me. Come here, come on, come on, come here. He comes to bed with me, and he jumps in bed, and he
1: Oh.
0: gets between me and mama, and he pretty much controls the whole bed.
1: And Kuma's a Mallee, right? I can see on the feed here. The Malinois?
0: Yeah. Oh yeah.
1: Oh,
0: Yeah. So
1: yeah.
0: Kuma's a rescue. We actually worked with Georgia State Police and rescued him from like a
1: Yeah.
0: big abuse case when he was a puppy. We DNA'd him because we didn't know where he came from, and he's 100% Malinois. He's just a really big one.
1: Yeah,
0: He's
1: he
0: massive.
1: looks like he could take down a terrorist, but he did just kiss your face while we were talking to you. So he seems like a sweet boy. Man, I love Clay. One more for you, Clay. Or we? I was just going to ask him if he says ever. So you approve the movie? The movie's good.
0: 100%. Definitely go see it. Go see the movie in the theaters. It's going to give you an experience that you wouldn't get, seeing it on paper or not pay-per-view, but streaming. Definitely go see it in the theaters and definitely appreciate what they're doing with that film and how they're trying to not only highlight what we did, but also do some rescue in there as well.
1: And what's your website for your organization, just for people? We got a lot of veterans listening.
0: SecondChanceCanine.com is our website. We've got the socials everybody has. We're just so thankful for you guys and this opportunity. It's been
1: Absolutely.
0: awesome, and I'm super excited for this
1: Well,
0: film.
1: Rut says you're amazing, and Rut is never wrong. So
2: He's awesome.
1: that's high praise. Thank you so much, man. Thank you, Travis Hall. And people go check out the organization,
0: Right,
1: check out the
0: guys, thank
1: movie.
0: you.
1: Thank you. Speaking of our veterans, this would be weekend for our sponsor, Tunnel to Towers. This Sunday is their annual 5K run walk through the Brooklyn Battery Tunnel, their signature event of the year. 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Our friend Kash Patel has done it a bunch of times, as have many of you in this audience. My wife, Carrie, has done it, by the way. She did the Tunnel to Towers event. And tomorrow, Carrie and I are going to be in New York City attending a Tunnel to Towers event to kick the whole thing off. This is the 25th year for T2T, looking after our first responders and fallen heroes. 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

0: Welcome back in. Our thanks to Travis Hall. Heart of the Beast is the movie that we were just talking about, one that I think many people out there may well end up enjoying. I teased this buck coming out of Alaska, so I might as well go ahead and come back to it. New York Times has a big investigation into Dan Sullivan's opponent, the Democrat, Mary Peltota, or something like that is her name. And she is accused, Buck, of regularly calling her staff retards. Also, denigrating them in a way with a word that I cannot use, but would suggest that they are not straight. And also potentially shoving a man on her staff. They posted her private text messages. Let me just say this, Buck. I think you probably would sign off on this. Sharing private text messages is a dirtbag move. Whether you are an employee or not, my general response on that is, hey, this is ridiculous. But she says she's not responsible for all this behavior because they said her husband died recently and that was the reason for all of this. That is the campaign's official comment.
1: Yeah. Well, there you go.
0: This is one of the battleground states. For those of you, remember, they're trying to run a fake Dan Sullivan. So Democrats have got all of their dirty tricks out.
2: I think almost all behavior now, Clay, unless it is like felonious, criminal, and proven, no one cares. Like, no one expects their politicians. I shouldn't say no one, because a lot of you are going to yell at me. I do. But I mean, you know, we make allowances too, everybody, for sketchy behavior on the right. People just want what they want from their politicians and they don't expect character anymore. In the aggregate, I'll say that, in the aggregate. G. John in Louisville, Kentucky, play it.
3: I mean, that one caller, it really comes off poorly when you're like, just tell people to save. This is why they're electing Mamdanis. It's because old guys on the front porch in the rocking chair are yelling at the young kids to save. There's nothing to save. They can't afford to live. And that's why they're lashing out by electing these crazy people. And so, like, you're...

0: you're saying that's not helping our cause when you just yell at people to save more.
1: Right. Just to be clear, we didn't say that. He's referring to what a caller said. But there is a debate here. And, Clay, I do think that in the messaging side of things, save more is true, but it's tough to tell people who have not been able to participate in the capital markets or the housing industry or housing world, just save more.
2: I also think, and this is me trying to be optimistic, they're every generation when they're 20 thinks, I'm never going to be able to afford a house. I've never heard anybody who was like, man, houses are so cheap. It's kind of like my argument, Buck. Have you ever heard women say, there's too many good men out there? For my whole life, all I've heard from women is, oh, there's no good men out there to find. I've rarely, if ever, heard men say, hey, I can't find a girl. It's always women saying, there are no good men out there, and then they won't date the actual good men. I feel like, don't look up and worry about where you need to be at 38 or 42. Just start. I really think it's going to work out. We'll see you back Tuesday, right, Buck?
3: Speaking truth and having fun. Clay Travis and Buck Sexton.
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8: A mass walkout at the United Nations. I'm Lisa Brady, Fox News. Dozens of world leaders walking out as the Israeli Prime Minister was about to begin his address to the UN General Assembly.
9: If there are any other moral cowards who haven't yet left this hall, please do so now. Thank you very much.
8: Benjamin Netanyahu defending Israel's response to Hamas attacks, and he says attacking Iran's nuclear facilities was one of his easiest decisions as prime minister.
9: In defending itself, Israel is also defending many of the countries whose delegates just left this hall.
8: He says many of those leaders have offered thanks privately for taking out Iran's nukes, calling it mind-blowing hypocrisy. Netanyahu pledging to keep defending Israel, saying they have no other state and no other choice. This after Palestinian Authority President Mahmoud Abbas accused Israel of a genocidal war.
10: What is taking place in Gaza, the West Bank, and East Jerusalem are not isolated incidents, but rather a malicious colonial scheme aimed at making the lives of Palestinians more difficult in their homeland and forcing them to leave it.
8: Abbas speaking in a pre-recorded message after the Trump administration denied a visa for him to appear in person. A call for common ground on artificial intelligence from China's president at the White House.
11: We have both the capability and responsibility to develop and manage AI for good.
8: Through a translator, President Xi also says to ensure AI development is always under human control. President Trump's warm welcome for him facing some criticism over Iran.
12: China is the biggest buyer, biggest customer of Iranian oil, and so far the U.S. has not sanctioned Chinese banks. That's a problem for some China hawks on the Hill, including Republicans.
8: Fox's Aisha Hosni at the White House. 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
8: The U.S. Senate just rejecting a war powers resolution against military action in Iran. The vote was 49 to 50, with one Democrat, Pennsylvania Senator John Fetterman, voting with Republicans to kill the resolution, and four Republicans voting with Democrats in favor of it. Two senators did not vote. An American CEO is accused of concealing that his Virginia-based company was controlled from Moscow. His Russian business partner arrested in London.
17: The Department of Justice alleges Lee Reber of Boise, Idaho, helped Russian nationals hide their ownership of a digital forensics firm. He allegedly worked with Moscow-based Oleg Davidov to pitch oxygen forensics software to U.S. agencies. The software, purportedly American but really developed in Russia, had previously been sold to the FSB, the intelligence agency successor to the KGB. Prosecutors say Russians made big decisions at the firm, set Reber's compensation, and controlled Oxygen's bank accounts. Davidov was arrested at London's Heathrow Airport, and American authorities are seeking his extradition. Jonathan Savage, Fox News.
8: A fast-approaching deadline in Michigan for people to claim their share of money from the Flint water crisis settlement.
18: A court says it's missing necessary signatures from some adults who were minors when their paperwork was submitted. Some claims are also missing Social Security numbers. The more than $620 million settlement was approved in March of 2022 after a public health emergency that began in April of 2014 when the city of Flint, Michigan switched its drinking water source from Detroit's system to the Flint River to cut costs. But that switch caused water distribution pipes to corrode, leaching lead and other contaminants into Flint's municipal drinking water.
8: Fox's Paul Stevens. The paperwork deadline is October 8th. An hour to the close on Wall Street. Stocks are lower. The Dow down 186 points. I'm Lisa Brady, Fox News.
19: Tri-Cities forecast, partly sunny, clear tonight, high 72, low 48. Sunshine Friday, high 74, low 42. More sunshine this weekend, high near 75. On the hour, on the half, and when it breaks, Super Talk 92.9. the Tri-Cities news talk leader.
20: Road construction.

0: About a mile of traffic jams, that's northbound. Super Talk Traffic, I'm Kevin Castle.
1: It is interesting politically how fast the socialists have taken over in the last couple of years. And the issues are very, they're familiar and very bad for America.

0: dramatically how fast the socialists have taken over in the last couple of years. And the issues are very, they're familiar and very bad for America.
1: 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A conservative oasis in a liberal desert.

0: Would you like to see Medicare for All get a vote in the House and in the Senate?
1: So let me say what my values are that the American people agree overall with is we must get to universal coverage.
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4: 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T-minus 40 days until Election Day.

0: 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More behind-the-scenes information on breaking news and more bold, inspired solutions for America.
1: All right, thank you, Scott Shannon. Thanks to all of you for being with us. Write down our toll-free telephone number if you want to be a part of the program. How many years on this program have I told you that the United Nations, thank God that President Trump cut their budget 15%. You know, we pay the bulk of money. Historically, they have been anti-American and they have been anti-Semitic. And we saw that, no shock to me at all, on full display today as the Prime Minister of Israel took to the podium. And you watch most of the room walking out. I mean, it's repulsive, it's disgusting, it's predictable. And maybe for me, though, the best moment was Netanyahu just ripping into Zoran, Marxist, commie, Mamdani. What bothers me the most is the level of ignorance. And one of the things I was most happy about is Bibi touched on what we have been telling you, which is true, is you have hundreds of millions of dollars that are being targeted against our young people on social media to indoctrinate them into this rising anti-Semitism. You see it worldwide. You see it in the halls of Congress. We see it on college campuses. We see it. We hear it on the airwaves. You hear it from the left. You hear it from the new woke right. I can't stand any of these people because I think they're, you know, just decidedly, you know, ignorant. And, you know, Bibi promising Iran's regime, they will be toppled and the Iranian people will be free. And, you know, it's unbelievable. I'm going to get into what he said about Mamdani. Before I do that, I want to, for those of you and that, like me, loved Rush Limbaugh, I loved him personally. I loved him professionally. He paved the way for all of us in this business. And, you know, he's somebody irreplaceable. I said it at the time of his death. And I said, nobody can replace this man. And I would love to be hearing his voice today, but we can't. And I said at the time, I know the one thing he would want, he would want all of us to try harder and all of us to keep up the fight. And I think in this battle, this battle over shredding the Constitution or liberty and freedom and capitalism and, you know, the idea of a society that is rooted in a meritocracy and finding your God-given talent. We believe in natural law, God-given talent, God-given life, and governments instituted by men to protect our natural rights. But I mean, he cherished and he celebrated the American dream. We learned a lot about Rush, you know, after he was diagnosed with advanced stage 4 lung cancer, maybe the hardest time ever that I ever listened to a segment of Rush's show. And I was listening with Mark Levin and tears were flowing down my face. I'd just gotten a heads up from his brother that he was going to announce this because he knew

0: to come on the air right after that. And, you know, we knew it was a death sentence, and this man would half kill him. And then we discovered a lot about Rush. What was his bucket list? To get back on the air and do what he loved to do every day, and that's to be with his audience. Many of you that are also listening to this show. No, nobody can replace Rush. You just can't. But we've got to double our efforts because we're missing one of our most powerful voices. And all of us in conservative media owe him a debt of gratitude because he paved the way. And by the way, it wasn't easy. Somebody that was with him from, well, I know two people. Bo Snerdly was his call screener. If you ever sat in the control room while Rush was doing his show, there was another show going on in the room. And that was Bo Snerdly, you know, arguing with callers and hanging up on them and just ripping them to shreds. That's James Golden, his real name. The person that was his ever loyal board op, Mike Mamone, I just found out is retiring and his last day is tomorrow. And you are going to be so missed. How are you, sir?
1: I'm good. And I thank you for the invitation.
0: We have been friends almost since the time I arrived in New York in 1996. Although I think you found me a little bit irritating in the beginning. Until you got to know me, then you hated me more, but with more justification.
1: No. We had some big fun.
0: We really did. Do you remember the first day I filled in for Rush and the microphone fell?
1: Yes.
0: The golden EIB mic smashed to the ground. I'm like, oh my word! I'm sweating.
1: And I'm thinking it could only happen here.
0: Yeah. Some of the best moments. So you decided you've been working with Clay and Buck. They were also friends of ours, and I you know, at different times, every time I've ever been in New York, I always come and say hello. What's retirement going to be like for Mike Mamone?
1: Well, I actually have a pretty long list of things.
0: Fishing, golf.
1: First I have to bring my health back up, because in the past, or the pandemic really, really killed me, and that's without ever having COVID. I had mild insomnia, and now it's like it's full blown. So if I'm lucky if I can sleep at night. The best places I could find to sleep are the northbound Taconic State Parkway, and and between 4 and 8 a.m.
0: You go back and you think of, you know, the evolution of Rush Limbaugh's national show and, you know, homeless updates and gorbasms and, you know, animal rights updates, born free, pow, pow, pow, you know, and all this funny stuff Rush used to do. I mean, as time went on, I mean, he kept getting, you know, hammered for making people laugh. And, you know, he kind of backed off it a little bit because he just wanted to do the show and not have to risk losing advertisers and boycotts and, you know, all these efforts to quiet conservative voices. They've been very real all throughout my career, and you guys lived through it constantly.
1: But yeah, but he did open the door, and the fact that he did use the updates and his use of humor was the thing that I think brought so many people to him. And, you know, like you say, it's like, you know, the other show going on inside, you know, with all the piles and piles and piles of sound effects, music beds and whatnot. As time went on, and he became, you know, I want to say, quote, he became, quote, more serious, unquote. You know, we didn't have that much stuff, but you still had to kind of know where it all was.
0: And by the way, we didn't have it as organized digitally back in the day either. I remember you guys used to use carts, for crying out loud, to play a lot of that stuff.
1: Oh, yeah, I had thousands of them. I mean,
0: crazy.
1: And it's like, and then when ABC went from digital, it's like then I had more carts because we didn't make that transition right away. So it's like I had basically, you know, two radio stations worth of carts.
0: You know what the hardest thing filling in for him was? Well, you guys were great. I mean, it was you and Cookie and Kit Carson and James Golden. I mean, God, you know, Kit Carson, God rest his soul. He died way too young. you know, you guys always made me feel at home, but I just knew as a listener.

0: listener. You know, I cracked the mic open and people are like, oh, where's Rush? Why is this guy on? And, you know, it was never a good feeling when you started. And, you know, to the his audience's credit, they put up with me. And
1: they liked you, for goodness sake.
0: Well, no, they did. I mean, but there's always a level of disappointment when the host you love is not there. And Rush, whatever Rush was into, he was passionate about.
1: Yes.
0: Rush, the last time I interviewed him for TV, I went down to Palm Beach. And now I'm not living in Florida, as you know. And I went down there, and he gave me an iPhone. And he goes, do you want the bigger version? He goes, I'm going to send it to you. And then, like, 3 days later, I get the bigger. He gave me two Apples. And that's when he was into stuff. He was into cigars. He had the very best from all over the globe. He was into electronics. He knew everything about it. It just was, you know, whatever he became passionate about.
1: And he would share it with you. And he was one person that if you ever had a problem with an Apple product, you could ask him and he would just eat it up. He would just love that. And it's like, and he would have the answer right away. It's not, I have to look this up. He already knew.
0: Yeah. So your health is going to be your first priority. Any fun stuff?
1: Oh, well, yeah. I actually kind of started getting into gardening. So I'm going to, you know, start doing that. Fishing is an option, cause there's lots of fresh water up where I am.
0: No, gardening is fulfilling. I had my own garden for years, but then I realized, you know, I'm growing corn and bell peppers and cucumbers and tomatoes and doing the whole, and I realized, like, a mile down the street, I could buy a dozen ear of corn for $2. What am I killing myself for?
1: Well, yes. It all depends. I mean, it all depends. It depends what you're growing because
0: but
1: it's like
0: rewarding.
1: But it's like your own tomatoes always taste better.
0: True.
1: When I've a long time ago, I used to brew beer and I grew my own hops and they were awesome.
0: I remember that, by the way. I remember you used to do that.
1: So.
0: Well, look, I want to say, I'll say this on behalf of all of us that were fans of Rush and grateful to Rush, you know, and I say the same thing about my staff. We on air, you know, we end up getting all the credit, but there's so many people that contribute to the show every day, contributed to all of Rush's shows collectively over the years. And everyone, you know, I don't think you guys get enough credit for all you do. I'm grateful to you and to James and God rest his soul, Kit and Cookie and everybody. And like, I'm grateful to my own staff. And
2: well, actually,
0: honestly,
2: your staff has a question for Mike. May I interject?
0: Oh boy, why did I open that door, Mike?
2: Listen,
0: why?
2: Mike and I are boys.
0: Ramon,
2: so
0: why did
2: I
0: open this door?
1: Let me just close one. I just have to tell you one quick Kit story.
2: Yep. Yeah. I love the Kit stories.
1: Just minutes ago, we were talking about you know, as I'm cleaning stuff out, I found a couple of things, or there was a couple of things that I was holding on to, and one was a mug that had Kit's picture on it, a drawing.
0: But oh, wow.
1: The other thing was a personalized copy exclusively for Kit Carson of the Quran.
2: Oh.
0: Are you kidding?
1: No. Somebody sent him a copy of the Quran.
0: Right, before we get to Linda, I have a Kit Carson story too. You want one? Oh, go ahead. Finish it.
1: Yeah, so it's like, all right, so we can't throw it out. I mean, you know. It's like,
0: no, you can't. So, no, that would not be good.
1: So I think it's going to wind up in our war room. So your turn.
0: So when I started at Fox in 1996, I got a job, as you know, at WABC Radio at the time. I'm now on WOR in New York. And I started there 11 at night till 2 in the morning after I did Hannity and Holmes. And Rush's lines would ring 24/7. And so I'd start acting like I'm Rush answering the phone at midnight or 1 in the morning.
3: 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Hello.
0: And people would start talking to me. Mega dittos, Rush. They thought they were on the air at Rush. It was hilarious. And then Kit heard about it, got so pissed off. And then I told Rush that it was just messing around. And he started laughing. He goes, I wish I'd thought of it. So Kit was pissed. Remember that, Linda? Oh, boy.
2: I do.
1: I remember
2: Kit
1: that, too.
2: Listen, Kit was a piece of work, man. He really was. But

0: I think the bigger piece of work was Mamone. We all knew when Mamone was in, and you know, he was always working his butt off. But I have to ask you now, you know, you've got 30 years plus, right, doing this. What was your favorite memory over all these years? If you had to go back from our days at ABC all the way over to here, top one, two memories?
1: Okay, the top one was the train PSA.
0: Okay. Elaborate.
1: The panic attack. It was panic attacks.
0: Okay.
2: The Tom Daschle show.
1: Yes. Yeah.
0: No, but elaborate. What was the panic attacks?
1: All right. As you know, we used to, during the local breaks, we play local filler.
0: Of course.
1: And this is something I actually can't take credit for starting this, but I take credit for finishing it. We had a PSA for panic attacks, and it started with you hear a heartbeat and then a train off in the background and this voice, "It's coming again."
0: Oh, God.
1: So one of my previous fill-ins started throwing in sound effects. He would throw in you know, like a bird, you know, or chicken sound or whatever. So I said, well, this is pretty funny. So I started adding things. And when I start adding things, I just never know when to stop. Bodies falling down, gunshots, arrows flying, screams.
0: So much for stopping the panic attack, huh?
1: Until finally we got a telephone call from a woman who had panic attacks, and she had actually heard it on the air. So Rush said, well, put her up. So we put her on the air, and Rush explained, you know, he says, none of you people will know what she's talking about. So he explained how the whole system works, and then he had me play it.
0: Oh, God.
2: And oh, no.
1: I threw in so many more things.
2: Oh, no.
0: You're so mean. And
1: we followed it with Ross Perot's version of They're Coming to Take Me Away.
0: Oh, no.
1: So
2: I remember that. That was great.
1: Then we got sued.
0: Oh, no. You're kidding.
2: Oh, boy.
1: We got sued by the people, PSA, and I said, well, I have Monday off. I said, just go on the air and say you suspended me.
0: Oh, that's great. When so was this?
1: He started the show with that. And
0: oh, my God.
2: Mike Mamone is suspended.
1: PSA is tampering.
2: Exactly. Oh.
1: So the lawsuit went away, though, so win.
2: Well, that's good.
0: Well, that's good.
2: Well, we're out of time in this segment, but I want to say this. Mike, you're a class act. It's been a pleasure working with you all these years. I miss all of you in New York. I'm praying that Bruce Blakeman saves your state.
1: Me too.
2: You know, and on behalf of, I know all the fans that love Rush and loved the show, you've been such a big part of its success, and we're grateful to you and wish you all of God's blessings in your retirement, my friend.
1: Thank you. It's been a whole lot of fun.
0: See you, brother.
1: And really, with you too.
2: It goes fast, man, doesn't it? Unbelievable.
1: Tell me about it.
2: All right. The great Mike Mamone, headed for retirement. Our best wishes, all our love, prayers, happiness. Quick break, right back. We'll continue.
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2: 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It's 3 years ago the terrorists murdered more than 1,200 innocent Israelis and took over 250 hostages. And today, as we remember the souls lost on October the 7th, Israel is still under threat from terrorists and anti-Semitic hatred and violence that continues to rise worldwide. Yet a light does shine in the darkness, because Christians and Jews, they are coming together to boldly stand with Israel through the International Fellowship of Christians and Jews, Flags of Fellowship movement all across America. America on the anniversary of October the 7th attacks. Churches, synagogues, universities, communities, they are planting Israeli flags, a powerful declaration that Israel is not alone, and together we can combat the hate, the anti-Semitism, one flag at a time, while supporting the fellowship's life-saving

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7: 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Coming and going Monday through Friday. Local. Traffic reports. 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
0: All right, PB speaks at the UN, a massive walkout, but his direct message to Mamdani caught my attention, and he gave a great speech, one with moral clarity. People in Israel, you better re-elect this guy. He's a wartime prime minister.
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13: Carmen Roberts. Dozens of diplomats walked out at the start of the speech by Israeli Prime Minister Netanyahu at the UN General Assembly meeting today in Manhattan.
14: If there are any other moral cowards who haven't yet left this hall, please do so now. Thank you very much.

0: very much.
1: Netanyahu says years ago he vowed to prevent Iran from developing a nuclear bomb, and destroying his nuclear facilities was hard, but it was the easiest decision he ever made as prime minister. President Trump says he had a great meeting at the White House with China's President Xi after the president greeted him with great fanfare.
2: President Xi and I have forged a friendship, a truly great friendship, actually, built on mutual respect and the vital interests of our people.
1: The two will discuss tariffs, trade, the Iran war, and AI. 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
4: Bristol is shifting into high gear as the Slammed Enough Car Show prepares to roll into Bristol Motor Speedway the weekend of October 3rd and 4th. But as thousands of custom cars approach the Tri-Cities, safety and crowd control are taking center stage. The event made headlines last year when disturbances caused officials in Sevierville to cancel the show's final day. To prevent a repeat, organizers say they are prioritizing strict crowd control measures this time around. The Bristol, Tennessee Police Department is working alongside a massive regional coalition to heavily monitor event traffic. I'm Jay Patricks.
5: Updates from the University of Tennessee suggest early arrival for Saturday's noon kickoff at Neyland Stadium due to enhanced safety protocols being put in place for President Trump's visit to Knoxville. Secret Service personnel will be stationed at each entrance before the top 15 encounter between number 14 Tennessee and number 1 Texas. Portions of Knoxville's highways, which average more than 200,000 vehicles per day, will come to a stop before and after the game to make way for Trump's motorcade from Tyson McGee Airport. USA Today reports demand for tickets surged again once word broke of Trump's visit, but the price of tickets left for the game has dropped by $100, with a final price of $376 per person. I'm Kevin Castle.
6: Tri-Cities forecast, partly sunny, clear tonight. High 72, low 48. Sunshine Friday, high 74, low 42. More sunshine this weekend, high near 75. 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
5: An update from

0: From Scott County, Virginia, those delays that we reported between Gate City and Weber City, those have been alleviated. All of those lanes are now back open for normal traffic. An afternoon work zone for you to watch out for. It's on Interstate 81 northbound between Baileyton and Geraldstown in Greene County, in Greene and Washington counties. We've already had two accidents this week involving crash sites on the interstates, so reduce your speed and watch out for those workers to keep them safe. Super Talk Traffic, I'm Kevin Castle.
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8: I 25 till the top of the hour. Our toll free number 800-941 Sean. If you want to be a part of the program, here is a hard truth. Numbers simply don't lie. They might make you uncomfortable, but they don't lie. Now, we have been tracking the price of the S&P of gold and silver over the last 5 years. Between January of 2022, May 2026, and the peaks, the results are staggering. S&P, very impressive, up 45%. Gold, very, very impressive, up 110%. Silver, up a staggering 415%. I don't know who told me, but when I was not able to save money in any significant way until my mid, late 20s, and somebody said, well, put a portion of your portfolio in gold and silver, and I've been doing it ever since. And look, I believe in diversification. I want a diversified portfolio like all of you do, I'm sure. And anyway, and now when I do the same thing today, because I've not stopped, and I get physical gold and silver, and yeah, I have a place to store it where you will never find it, ever. Called a, well, I'm not going to tell you. Anyway, it is it just paid off for me, and I'm grateful. And the company I use now, I'm a customer of, is Goldco. And they're also a partners on this show. And for me, they're the best by far metals company out there. And they want people to be informed. And that's, they'll get you started. They'll give you a free gold and silver kit. In other words, to show you the ropes, help educate you about the power of gold and silver. Also, I think they have the best deal out there by far, because they'll tell you how maybe you can qualify for an extra 10% in bonus free gold or silver just for getting started. Anyway, I want to get started again. I want another 10% for free, but I'm already a customer. 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That's 855-815-G-O-L-D today. Man, so much to get to today. All right, so it was pretty repulsive watching what happened at the UN today, but it's all predictable. UN is, you know, virulently anti-Semitic. They've been anti-American. So I'm glad the president cut back his budget. And, you know, Bibi was, you know, after all the big walkout and brouhaha, you know, the Prime Minister of Israel, a great wartime president. If you're in Israel, there are people in Israel that listen to the show. Linda, we should do a show on 102 Tel Aviv again, and just for Israel before this election.
9: I love it.
8: I want to do that.
9: Great idea. Awesome.
8: And you know what? He.

0: laid out the truth. I've known this man for 30 years. He has moral clarity and an understanding of radical Islamic terror. They live it. They live under the threat of being wiped off from the river to the sea. What do you think that means? Death to Israel, chanted in, you know, all over Iran, the Ayatollahs, etc. They're all dead now, because if they didn't kill them, it'd be a disaster. And, you know, but there's one part in particular that I took. You know, and he said that, and he laid out the truth to the world. They've tried to protect the civilian population. You know, all the money that they spent on hundreds of miles of these terror tunnels, and I've been in them, so I know what I'm talking about. It's not a concept to me. They're sophisticated terror tunnels, and I've been to border cities that have been hit with 10,000 rockets in 10 years. Now these rockets are more lethal, more sophisticated than ever, with a longer range than the world knew. We found that out during Operation Epic Fury. And, you know, and his entire country is in a state of, you know, conflict because their neighbors don't want them to exist. And, you know, he talks about his brave soldiers. And he talks about, then he went after Mamdani, the office of an anti-Semitic mayor of New York. To you, I say this, shame on you. Shame on you for distorting the facts. Shame on you for inverting victim and aggressor. Shame on you for spitting in the face of truth. Mr. Mamdani, he goes, since you were elected mayor of this city, many Jews no longer feel safe in New York. They talk to me. They tell me. And this isn't the city where, remember, you know, it changed so quickly. Now it's no wonder. This is more of what he said.
1: Is this genocide? Of course not. It's the opposite of genocide. So to all those spreading these lies about my country,

0: City, many Jews no longer feel safe in New York. They talk to me. They tell me. This isn't the city we remember. It changed so quickly. Now, it's no wonder. You praise criminals convicted of supporting Hamas. You count as friends people like Hassan Piker, who said America deserved 9/11. America deserved 9/11. Some friends you have. You invite into your home a Palestinian journalist who filmed Hamas terrorists beating and torturing Israeli hostages, and later admitted that he refused to publish the videos in order to protect, you guessed it, the terrorists. Your wife liked a post praising the October 7th massacre. She liked another post saying Tel Aviv shouldn't exist. You refused to condemn any of that. You falsely, repeatedly accuse Israel of genocide. Mr. Mamdani, you tried to stop me from coming here. You tried to silence me. Well, you can't silence me. You can't silence the truth. And here's the simple truth. Here's the simple truth. Israel didn't commit genocide. Israel prevented genocide. And that's exactly what Mr. Mamdani's Hamas buddies would have done to us had we not stopped them. They would have killed every last one of us. The lies you and other anti-Semites spread about the Jews and the Jewish state have real consequences. In New York, Jews are threatened on the way to synagogue. Jews have been stabbed in the streets. Jews are demonized, targeted simply for being Jews. Jews have been murdered in Sydney, Manchester, Montreal, Boulder, Colorado. They've been attacked in Los Angeles, London, Paris, Berlin, Washington, D.C. The anti-Semites of the world want to terrify our people. I have news for them. The days when Jews were defenseless victims, marched to the slaughter, those days are over. Today we have a state. Today we have an army. Today we have a people ready and willing to defend ourselves. So today I have one message for Jews around the world. Raise your head high. Be proud. Be confident. Don't be intimidated. Stand up. And for everyone else who wants to defend truth and justice, join us in standing up to the barbarians who threaten our common civilization.
1: That was Prime Minister Netanyahu. Many people in that room walked out and frankly just identified themselves as the hating anti-Semites that they are. And for the Prime Minister of Israel to tear into the anti-Semitic Mamdani at the UN, who tried to silence him, wanted him to go and be tried at the ICC. We don't even recognize the ICC. You know, it's, by the way, up until 3 months ago, we have a DSA candidate here in Florida, Angie Nixon, paid a staffer who had praised Hamas and called on Zionists to die. This is my free state of Florida. No, thank you. Angie Nixon. You know, Netanyahu went after Erdogan. I've never liked Erdogan of Turkey. I don't know why he's even a member of NATO. He's not a reliable ally. I know Trump gets along with him, but, you know, only because he respects Trump's strength. And he blasted rightly the Qataris for spreading lies about Israel and how there's a war on truth. The same Qatar that hosted the Hamas butchers in their hotels. And, you know, the same people that spent hundreds of millions of dollars trying to indoctrinate, you know, the world into hating Israel, our own children into hating Israel. You know, if you break it down, October 7th, we're nearly on the third anniversary, that's the equivalent of losing 40,000 dead Americans in a day, based on their population size versus ours. You have Abdul El-Sayed, best friends with Hassan Piker. Anyway, He's such an idiot, by the way, this guy. On top of everything else, he's

0: dumb. Liberals like to, you know, fancy themselves smart. They're not that smart. And so he goes to Michigan. He, you know, it attacks Michigan football again like an idiot, which is so loved at the University of Michigan, you moron. But then you have a young Iranian American described how his family has been hunted down by the IRGC, citing the tens and tens of thousands of protesters killed by the regime, and asks Abdul one simple question. Will you condemn the IRGC? He won't do it. He refuses. Listen.
1: I do have a question, Abdul. My cousin was hunted in the streets of Iran by the IRGC because her hijab wasn't on right. My uncle was sentenced to die, received 50 lashings by Ali Khamenei's government, and the terror that we've experienced is insurmountable. And you can imagine our surprise as Persians, our sadness when we heard you, Abdul, a leaked audio tape of you saying that you didn't want to comment on Supreme Leader Khamenei's death and that people in Dearborn were sad when he died. And I just have a simple question, Abdul. That silence had a gaping hole in our community, and I want to ask if you regret that silence. I want to ask if you renounce the people that held vigils, that supported this terrorist for all the stuff that he's done. I wanted to ask if you stand unequivocally against the IRGC, against the Islamic Republic of Iran that has killed 50,000 protesters, Abdul. I haven't heard anything from you about the protesters, Abdul. Please. I wanted to ask if you stand unequivocally against the IRGC, against the Islamic Republic of Iran that has killed 50,000 protesters, Abdul. I haven't heard anything from you about the protesters, Abdul. Please.
2: I appreciate your question, and thank you. One can stand in solidarity with freedom and democracy movements, but my worry is when one decides that we are going to go in and take out the leadership of a foreign government. Because here's what happens. A lot of times, that frustration gets used to justify corporate interests that have a real stake in the natural resources in a particular country. See what I mean? So when it comes down to it, I will always stand for and with democratic movements, always. But I also don't believe that we were in the right to go to war to topple the government of Iran. It was not our responsibility to do it. It is the responsibility of the people of Iran to decide what their leadership should look like.
1: You still haven't said it, though. We're dying.
2: Heard.
1: Do you stand with us?
2: And I will always stand, like I told you, I will always stand with movements for freedom and democracy.
0: He's a liar. And you know, this is the same guy friends with Hassan Piker. Give me a break. By the way, you wonder why Mamdani and the rest of the hate Israel crowd never mentions, you know, Palestinian women. I mentioned earlier the tunnels, like hundreds of miles of terror tunnels. Where did the people in Gaza, Hamas, get the money for the terror tunnels? That was money earmarked for the people in Gaza, for the Palestinian people that have lived in impoverished. And rather than building infrastructure and hospitals and schools, they spent that money on their terror tunnels and to foment terror to kill is the people of Israel. And women in Gaza, by the way, who's a New York Post article, traded for food and forced into marriages with their rapists, according to a pair of reports, even from the anti-Semitic UN, underscoring the critical importance of the president's Board of Peace. 123% increase in the number of early and forced marriage incidents across Gaza in the first quarter of this year. Women between 18 and 59 suffering 68% of all gender-based violence in, quote, the Palestinian enclave, the United Nations Population Fund found. And these researchers spoke to the women and the girls married off to rapists, traded for food, given up by guardians who didn't want to take care of them amid the humanitarian crisis that they caused, that Hamas caused. Remember, they voted in Hamas. Hamas in their charter calls for the destruction of Israel. You have a senior Iranian Revolutionary Guard commander. Thankfully, this guy was killed. You want these people to survive? This is the military arm of

0: that has been waging war against civil society forever. And it's got to stop. It's got to stop. You know, the sad part is the indoctrination and brainwashing, even in this country, is more real than you know. It breaks your heart. I want to remind you that you need to defend yourself and your family. Sometimes one option will do. Somebody's trying to kill you and your family. That's a lethal option. That's only 0.01% of the time. Latest year we have statistics for, that's 2022, the FBI. And what do you do in the other cases when people want to bring harm to you, maybe not kill you? Well, that's where the non-lethal technology of BYRNA.com comes in. 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You're going to hit a target 60 feet away. One shot can incapacitate any attacker up to 40 minutes. 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
2: Have you ever asked yourself, why has there been such a sudden departure of young men and women to more traditional Christian worship? 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This is not Roman Catholicism or Eastern Orthodoxy. The traditional worship of which I speak is Anglicanism. 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
5: All right, we got a lot of ground to cover today, not the least of which is the midterm in 40 short days. We'll check in with my senator from the free state of Florida. Rick Scott will join us. I've been telling you, do not pay attention to the polls. They're trying to influence how you feel about this election 40 days away with phony polls. The polling has never been as bad as it is now during this election season. Matt Towery will join us on that. Your call's coming up, 800-941-SHAWN.
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3: Day-long protests. Lisa Brady, Fox News. Both outside the UN and inside, where dozens of diplomats walked out as Israeli Prime Minister Benjamin Netanyahu was speaking, calling allegations of genocide in Gaza the biggest lie of the century, defending Israel's response to Hamas attacks and attacks on Iran.
4: We will continue to defend our state. We will continue to win because we have no other choice.
3: Netanyahu also had a message for the Iranian people.
4: It's only a matter of time that in Iran, something incredible will happen. The power of the people will overcome the people in power.
3: He also used the speech to accuse the New York City mayor of anti-Semitism, Mayor Zoran Mamdani just reacting by accusing the prime minister of baseless lies meant to, quote, sanitize his genocide of Palestinians. A warm welcome for China's president at the White House.
5: Military bands performed and troops were reviewed as part of an elaborate display put on by President Trump to welcome China's president, Xi Jinping.
6: The decisions we make in these areas today can promote peace and prosperity for decades and decades to come.
5: President Trump says he and Xi have forged a truly great friendship since 2016. Ahead of this visit, the two countries agreed to extend for another 2 months a trade truce to prevent escalating tariffs. Several business and tech industry leaders are invited to a lavish state dinner tonight.
3: Fox's Jared Halpern at the White House. China's support for Iran, one of the sore points for some in Congress. The latest war powers resolution aiming to end military action in Iran failing to advance in the U.S. Senate. 4 Republicans joining most Democrats voting for the resolution. A mixed finish on Wall Street. The Dow down 161. 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
3: The former director of sports medicine at North Carolina State University is arrested on sex crimes charges.
11: Robert Michael Murphy Jr. was arrested in Florida, considered an out-of-state fugitive, and was initially detained in Marion County. He's expected to be extradited back to North Carolina, where he is charged with 23 counts of sexual battery and 9 counts of felony sexual contact. He's accused of improperly touching male athletes during massages and violating their privacy during collection of urine samples for drug testing. One athlete at NC State filed a lawsuit 4 years ago against Murphy, and this year other former male athletes joined that claim, but it was dismissed due to a lapse in the statute of limitations.

0: Murphy resigned in 2022 after that initial suit was filed. Jessica Rosenthal, Fox News.
1: New York is suing a prediction market operator, accusing the platform of violating state law.
2: State Attorney General Letitia James said in her filing, Polymarket is running an illegal gambling operation in New York. The lawsuit says while Polymarket does qualify legally as gambling, it has not applied for a license from the New York State Gaming Commission and is skirting having to pay taxes as casinos in the state must. James adds, being unlicensed allows Polymarket to reach people younger than the legal gambling age, 21, exposing them to financial risk. Polymarket's chief legal officer, Neil Kumar, said in a statement, it does protect consumers. And the platform is disappointed New York chose to sue.
1: Fox's Gernot Scott. This follows a recent New York lawsuit against Polymarket competitor Kalshi, which has argued in part that its trades are not sports betting. Recapping stocks, a mixed finish in the end after a mostly down day, the Dow dropping 161 points, the S&P down about 2, but the Nasdaq up 3 points. I'm Lisa Brady, Fox News.
3: Tri-Cities forecast, partly sunny, clear tonight, high 72, low 48. Sunshine Friday, high 74, low 42. More sunshine this weekend, high near 75. On the hour, on the half, and when it breaks, Super Talk 92.9. 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Justine.

0: VDOT some road closures due to standing water. It's over in Smith County, Virginia, near Marion. They've closed the extension of Little Walker Way that's in Cleghorn Valley, and some delays just forming over in Northeast Tennessee. It's near Exit 32, I-26 in Unicoi County. Those delays are westbound. Super Talk Traffic. I'm Kevin Castle.
1: Socialism is trying to, the DSA is trying to sell sort of a bill of goods to fix these problems, when in reality, it's these left-wing ideology that has created all of these problems in the first place.
2: Jesse Kelly, an unfiltered, unapologetic anti-communist and host of the Jesse Kelly Show, here weeknights 6 to 9 on Super Talk 92.9.

0: Would you like to see Medicare for All get a vote in the House and in the Senate?
1: So let me say what my values are that the American people agree overall with is we must get to universal coverage.
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4: 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And so is the countdown. T-minus 40 days until Election Day.

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1: All right, thanks, Scott Shannon. 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It is 800-941-SEAN if you want to be a part of the program. Look, we're paying attention, especially in the U.S. Senate, some high-profile Senate races. I went through a list of some of these horrible, horrible candidates that the Democrats are running. We've had good news polling-wise as it relates to the, you know, Susan Collins is doing well in Maine, Telefrico, you know, now trying to walk back his more moderate position on trans rights. He can't figure out where he stands and why that's even considered a race. I think in the end it will not be. But anyway, we have that going on. We're paying very close attention to Ohio and Iowa and Alaska. I told you about this big story coming out of Alaska. It's actually pretty shocking. I mean, this is now the second Senate candidate. Troy Jackson in Maine has a pretty vile, vicious, horrible temper. And now we're hearing the same thing about the Dan Sullivan's opponent. And it's not pretty. I mean, the things that she is saying, and even the New York Times wrote a big article about it, which I think surprised a lot of people. So El Sayed was in at Michigan and go blue, and a student confronted him over his Iranian stance. Pretty tense exchange. You know, do you stand with us? He can barely take a stand. He won't condemn the IRGC, saying he stands for freedom, but we shouldn't be in the business of regime change. Well, if they're the number one state sponsor of terror and they chant death to America and death to Israel, and, you know, they're funding and fomenting terror around the world and killing Americans, I think it's, you know, regime change is not going to break anybody's heart that I know. Here's Abdul El Sayed running against Republican Mike Rogers in Michigan.
2: I wanted to ask if you stand unequivocally against the IRGC, against the Islamic Republic of Iran that has killed 50,000 protesters, Abdul. I haven't heard anything from you about the protesters, Abdul. Please.
3: I appreciate your question, and thank you. One can stand in solidarity with freedom and democracy movements. But my worry is when one decides that we are going to go in and take out the leadership of a foreign government. Because here's what happens. A lot of times that frustration gets used to justify corporate interests that have a real stake in the natural resources in a particular country. See what I mean? So when it comes down to it, I will always stand

0: for and with democratic movements, always. But I also don't believe that we were in the right to go to war to topple the government of Iran. It was not our responsibility to do. It is the responsibility of the people of Iran to decide what their leadership should look like.
1: Now, if it's not bad enough, football in Michigan, you know, go blue. Okay, a couple of years ago, they were the national champions. They usually have a very good team. And anyway, so it's, I mean, they got the biggest stadium of any college football team in the entire country. That's how big it is in Michigan. I've been there on football Saturdays, and it's insane. Absolutely insane. But, you know, the kids seem to like it. And he's the guy that, you know, said football's too violent and all this stuff. Then he does an ad of him throwing a football, acting like he's a tough guy. This idiot goes to Michigan and blames Michigan football for disrupting the housing supply. This guy, on top of everything else, being radical, extreme, insane, and, you know, best friends with Hassan Piker, that the street should run red with capitalist blood and we deserve 9/11. Now he's lecturing kids at Michigan University about football, which they love in Michigan. Listen.
0: On the supply side, yes, build more housing, but you also got to make sure that that current housing that's available is available to people who want to live in it. But the problem with that is this. We are a tourist destination. You know why we're a tourist destination? Football Saturdays. So there's a lot of folks who have extra capital to spend, will use a corporation like Airbnb and Vrbo, will buy a housing unit that should have been affordable or available for somebody like you, and then they take it off the market, which artificially depresses the supply of housing.
1: Now, my senator, Rick Scott, here in the free state of Florida, put out a video, and it's socialism is never the answer, and he's calling on Congress. Now, the president has cut regulations the most ever cut by any single president in history. And he's saying to cut more regulations to allow our money to go even further, which I completely agree with. And he'll join us in a second. But here's this special video he put out.
2: We believe that housing is far too expensive.
3: I agree with him. Housing is completely unaffordable. But his socialist policies are not the answer. Socialism never is. One of the key pillars of the American dream is owning a home. But unfortunately, that is quickly becoming out of reach for so many Americans. The U.S. housing market has reached its lowest affordability level in history. The government has inserted themselves so far into the housing market that even a starter home is nearly impossible to afford. 50 years ago, an entire household could be supported on one paycheck. Today, it takes two if folks can even swing that. Wages are barely keeping up with the cost of living. Before I became governor of Florida, foreclosures were through the roof and new construction stopped. So, we made some big changes, got government out of the way, reduced taxes and fees. And guess what? Our housing market flourished because of it. By the time I finished as governor, you couldn't see the Miami skyline because there were so many cranes building new condos. The cost of housing today isn't the free market failing, but the government failing the people and their free market. Washington has a spending problem, and it's robbing the American people blind through inflation. So it's time for Congress to take a step back, cut the regulations, and allow hardworking Americans' money to go a lot further. Let's get to work.
1: And joining us now, he is my senator, great state of Florida, the free state of Florida. We have Senator Rick Scott with us. Senator, great to have you back. How are you, sir?
4: Sean, it's great to be with you. And you're right. These candidates, these Democrat socialist candidates are crazy. And, you know, we have great candidates. As long as we get our message out, I think we're going to have a great November.
1: All right. If we look at the races that I'm talking about, starting with Alaska, Michigan, Iowa, Ohio, Texas, New Hampshire, North Carolina, Georgia. You know, I look, every state's important. I mean, I'm not even taking South Carolina for granted. I'm not taking Arkansas with Tom Cotton for granted. I'm not taking our state of Florida and Ashley Moody for granted. Everybody has to get out and vote. I mean, you know, polls don't mean a damn thing. If anything, this cycle, they've been proven to be disastrous.
4: Well, you know, I put out a video about what's important to Americans. It's the thing about I grew up in public housing, single mom, and I could afford to go to college. I could afford

0: you know, to buy a house after Ann and I got married. I could afford this stuff. And so Republicans and Democrats have caused the cost of living to go up. Trump is busting his butt to get the cost of living down. But Congress is the one that passes the budget. If we want to actually help people in this country get the cost of living down, we got to balance the budget. We got to help Trump reduce regulation. We got to focus on the most important thing for every family is help them get a job. So when our candidates focus on those issues, we win. And because the Democrats, I mean, they want to take away all your rights. They want to decide what job you have, where you go to school, where you live. They don't like law enforcement. They don't like our military. I mean, you know, they want to defund ICE and Border Patrol. So this is a clear. We are the ones that care about your cost of living, your job, your kids' education, your safety. The Democrats are on the other side.
1: Look, we now have record low rates in poverty, the best standard of living we've ever had, and especially record low rates and poverty rates for African Americans, Hispanic Americans, for minorities in America. We now have record income for Americans on top of everything. We just got the largest tax cut in American history because of Republicans in the House and Senate and because of the president. All of this will come to a screeching halt if, in fact, the Democrats get back in power. And I'm trying to explain that to people, you know, and look, I'm going to be honest. I don't love every Republican. I think a lot of them are weak and feckless and spineless at times, but none of them are supporting the insanity of this DSA agenda like the rest of them.
0: Well, none of them are doing, none of them are campaigning with Hassan Piker, who wants me murdered, wants every capitalist murdered. Every Republican knows that Iran can have a nuclear weapon and the Iranian Revolutionary Guard has to be destroyed. Every Republican is appreciative that the president is doing everything he can to keep us safe. None of us like high gas prices and none of us like war, but this guy, Trump, is trying to keep us safe and he's doing everything he can to get gas and diesel prices down. So this election is about, do you want the government to make all your decisions, or you want to make your own decisions, make all your mistakes and own your successes. So this is very important. You've got to go vote. I've been able to win in my state. Actually, I won when there were 568,000 more Democrats in the state than Republicans because we focus on the things that impact people. And
1: let's be honest, that was too close for comfort, that race, to be blunt. I remember it well. I remember coming down here and I'm thinking, oh, no.
0: Thank you for me.
1: What's that, sir?
0: Thank you for coming to campaign with me.
1: Well, I mean, it was important to me. And I remember I had a big fight with President Trump. He was mad at you and Governor DeSantis over comments, I guess the both of you made over Puerto Rico. What it was about, I don't remember. And I remember having a big fight with him that he needs to get down here. And he did come down before I moved here. By the way, can you believe I'm now 3 years plus in the free state of Florida? How great is that?
0: And, you know, and they're wonderful people in Florida. This is just a great state to have kids and build a family. You feel safe. We have great sheriffs. You know, we're a secure place, great schools, the top number one higher education system in the country, great K-12 schools. So it's we have a
1: top in the country. We're either number one or number two in the country. You know what the most amazing thing? We have, what, 21.2 million people that live in our free state. And New York City is under 9 million people that live in the city. And the budget of New York City is more than the entire state of Florida. You have better policing. You have better infrastructure. You have better quality of life issues. Everything's better. Much lower taxes. No state income taxes. And we've got a ballot initiative coming up that will lower property taxes for homeowners, which goes to your statement about you agree with Mom Donnie on one thing, and that is, you know, we've got to make home ownership affordable for people.
0: Yeah. I mean, what Mondami's talking about, the things people care about, his solutions are just horrible. If his solutions were so great, why isn't everybody moving to Havana, Cuba? I mean, they're doing all this stuff down there. The government makes every decision for you. So if that's such a great idea, why isn't Havana just the metropolis of the world? Why isn't everybody flocking there? And in contrast, people want to come to Florida. They want to come to, you know, Republican states because that's where opportunity is and freedom and better schools and more law enforcement, public safety, the things people care about.
1: All right, quick break. More with Senator Rick Scott, my free state of Florida. Your calls coming up on the other side.

0: 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It's 800-941-SEAN if you want to be a part of the program as we continue.
1: Looking for fake news? 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
3: We continue now with Rick Scott, my senator from the free state of Florida. Final moments with him, then your calls are coming up. 800-941-SEAN. I'm going to predict one thing. If, in fact, Bruce Blakeman loses in New York and Steve Hilton loses in California, and it's an uphill battle because so many people have left those states in droves and businesses have left those states in droves, but this is like the last great best hope for New York and California. But if they don't win this election, here's my prediction. There's going to be another wave, another influx of people from blue states to Florida, to the Carolinas, to Tennessee, to Texas. So, do you think I'm wrong on that?
4: I agree. I mean, look at what's happened. When I got elected in 10 as governor, there were 568,000 more Democrats than Republicans. And now we have 1.5 million more Republicans. People move to our state because they don't want this crazy left-wing politics to take away all their freedom. But people have to go out and vote. Don't think this is, just because, take Florida as an example. We should, Byron should win, Ashley should win, but they're not going to win if people don't go vote. They say, oh, yeah, we don't have to worry. No, you have to worry in every state. Go vote and get all your friends to vote.
3: I keep telling everybody it's the most important election in our lifetime right now. There's never been a party this extreme, this left. You know, it's basically they're running on a communist agenda. But anyway, Rick Scott, my great senator from my free state of Florida, sir, thank you. Appreciate you being with us.
4: Sean, it's always great to be with you, and thanks for all your hard work.
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1: The president of China is in Washington as the three-day summit continues. More than 167,000 pounds of beef, pork, and goat meat have been recalled nationwide. And Hurricane Polo off the Mexican coast is among the strongest storms ever.
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2: News. I'm John Saucier. Israeli Prime Minister Benjamin Netanyahu, addressing the UN General Assembly today, vowed to continue standing against Iran.
3: We will continue to defend our state. We will continue to win because we have no other choice.
2: The sound courtesy of UN TV. Several UN delegations left the

0: room before the prime minister began speaking. Chinese President Xi Jinping arriving at the White House today, part of a state visit. President Trump praising his relationship with the Chinese leader.
1: From the time of my first election in 2016, President Xi and I have forged a friendship, a truly great friendship, actually, built on mutual respect and the vital interests of our people.
0: These talks expected to focus on the war with Iran, artificial intelligence, trade, critical minerals, and tensions over Taiwan. President Trump will hold a state dinner in honor of the Chinese president after these talks. 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
3: The nephew of the late Dolly Parton, who was picked to announce her death last month, now has a restraining order placed against him by executives in charge of protecting Dolly's business and property ventures. An Associated Press report says the company has accused Brian Seaver, Dolly's former head of security, of violent threats that could compromise her legacy. The group says they have hired their own security for their employees due to Seaver's alleged intimidation. I'm Kevin Castle.
4: Bristol is shifting into high gear as the Slammed Enough Car Show prepares to roll into Bristol Motor Speedway the weekend of October 3rd and 4th. But as thousands of custom cars approach the Tri-Cities, safety and crowd control are taking center stage. The event made headlines last year when disturbances caused officials in Sevierville to cancel the show's final day. To prevent a repeat, organizers say they are prioritizing strict crowd control measures this time around. The Bristol, Tennessee Police Department is working alongside a massive regional coalition, including agencies from Bristol, Virginia, Johnson City, Kingsport, and Sullivan County, to heavily monitor event traffic. Organizers have also established track sanctioned pre- and post-meets on Speedway property. Bristol officials say that any reckless or unlawful behavior will not be tolerated. I'm Jay Patricks.
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0: It's partly sunny, clear tonight. High 72, low 48. Sunshine Friday, high 74, low 42. More sunshine this weekend, high near 75. 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
1: The interstate's progressing well as we get ready for rush hour. A few delays, heavy traffic over in Jonesboro on West Jackson Boulevard near the Justice Center, and the construction project between Greene and Hamblin counties between Geraldstown and Baileyton. It's starting to wind down, so our delays are not as lengthy. You'll still run into those on Interstate 81 northbound. Super Talk Traffic, I'm Kevin Castle.
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0: Sean Hannity has spent a quarter of a century hosting this show. That's longer than some careers, some marriages, and every diet. And the weirdest thing about it, he's still doing it.
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0: Happy anniversary, Sean, and keep it up.
2: All right, 25 till the top of the hour, and I love doing what I'm doing. 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Coming up on our 30th full year completed at the Fox News Channel. Excited about that, too. 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You know, I know we're spending a lot of time talking about Michigan and Texas and Maine, and, you know, now we're getting into other states as well. And, you know, I had Senator Tom Cotton on Hannity last night. He's running against this lunatic. This is Arkansas, Ali Schaffner, and she's the Democratic Senate candidate in Arkansas. And listen to what this woman says. I would trade 5 Americans for 1 illegal immigrant worker. Oh, she loves America and Americans. Listen.
3: Every farmer will tell you, yeah, at one point we did or still do employ undocumented immigrants. And it's absolutely ridiculous that these folks are being rounded up because they're hardworking people. They're some of the best people we know. And honestly, we'd trade 5 Americans for just 1 of them because of how hard they work. And why is it?

0: that there's no pathway for them to work here legally when they're good workers. We pay them well. They spend money here. They have family here.
1: Why are you so demeaning to American workers? I have plenty of people that are American that work for me, and they're doing great jobs for me. Very proud of my team. They had this big hearing in the Senate Judiciary yesterday, led by Katie Britt, Alabama. And Democrats decided they didn't even want to show up. It was a hearing on protecting women's sports. Listen to Katie Britt.
2: Can't go unspoken that not one member on the other side of the aisle has had the respect for women to come in here and ask questions, to figure out how we get this right, how we stand up for fairness, for safety, for an opportunity for young women across the country. It's absolutely absurd.
1: So, you know, this is impacting even South Carolina. I love South Carolina. I love the people of South Carolina. And so Darlene Graham, Lindsey's sister, who's now the current senator, is running for a full term. And anyway, she's running against a quote, pediatrician, who she told me last night doesn't really work as a pediatrician. But anyway, on record, outspoken, you know, leftist activist. You know, for example, just a couple of years ago, 2022, South Carolina passed the Save Women's Sports Act, signed by Governor Henry McMaster, one of the earlier state laws of its kind. And the South Carolina legislature synopsis is the Save Women's Sports Act is a South Carolina law requiring that public and private middle and high school teams and sports be designated based on biological sex, with female designated teams restricted to students of the female sex, and providing protections and remedies for schools. Okay, protecting women in sports, simple, in line completely with South Carolinians and their values. Okay, so Andrews, the pediatrician, called it shameful. Now she's trying, just like AOC and Telefrico and Abdul El-Sayed, to walk it back now, but she's made too many public comments about this. This shameful legislation does nothing to protect or support women or children in South Carolina. It's harmful. What is she talking about? Now, again, she says she's a pediatrician, and she's one of the most outspoken advocates in the country for gender-affirming care for minors. She's running for the Senate in South Carolina. She supported puberty blockers and hormone therapy for minors. Now, she said that transition surgery on minors has never been performed in South Carolina.

0: in the courts, as most of these liberals do. I mean, South Carolina and Arkansas, you got to be kidding me. You know, this is now a complete takeover of the entire party. By the way, Linda is with us. She just happens to be in England. She's been there all week. She's getting a spot of tea. Did you get a spot of tea? Did you go to Windsor? Did you see the king and the queen?
1: Absolutely not. I hate that king. I wouldn't go see him if you paid me to go. Forget about it. Well, talk about a woke liberal. Oh,
0: you
1: my
0: said,
1: God.
0: Well, now, hang on. You're backsliding again.
1: Because I'm not.
0: The Lord said to love others as I have loved you, which means to forgive other people.
1: I don't and even think he loves you're... King Chucky. I think he may have given up because King Chucky didn't even ring the church bells.
0: What
1: for
0: about
1: Easter
0: Prince
1: Sunday.
0: William and Kate Middleton? Do you like them?
1: You know, I'm not sure how I feel about them. You know, they're pretty apolitical, but they've got some very political friends. Harry and Meghan can go fly a kite. That's what I can tell you.
0: Harry and Meghan,
1: William and,
0: yeah.
1: You know, but anyways. But
0: so
1: yeah.
0: So you brought your hate to England with you.
1: I did.
0: Now, I have a question. How many people in England, when you open your mouth and talk, say, well, you're from New York. How many people have said that to you?
1: Oh, it's the funniest thing is that we're very, very far away. We're in the furthest tip of England where my son is going to be going to university. And they, as soon as I talk, they're like, oh, you're American. I'm like, yeah, how are you? They're like, oh, you're like
0: no,
1: really
0: no, no.
1: American.
0: I hope they don't say American. I hope they say New York.
1: No, they say American. And then, well, you know what it is too? Out here, there's not a lot of Americans unless you're here for the schooling. So it's pretty funny. But yeah, I got to be honest with you. Their accents are so thick that a lot of times, I mean, I have to ask them, I'm so sorry. Could you say that one more time? What are you saying to me?
0: Have you gone to any of the pubs?
1: You know, we haven't gone to too many pubs. We did, you know, we went out to dinner. I took him out to dinner last night. And definitely, you know, there's some typical things like, you know, like the fish and chips and crisps. And like, you know, we went to the grocery store and it's, you know, to get some things for his dorm. And I'm like, I know nothing. Like, it just was like, it's very, very different. Very, very different. So,
0: okay.
1: But the people are cool, man.
0: Yeah, you didn't. Did you go into a pub and have a pint?
1: No, I don't drink beer. I did have a delicious cocktail. That was nice, but you know.
0: What did you have? Because when Linda has a cocktail, she gets. Woo!
1: I had one. I'm being a mom. I had a. You want to know what it was? It was fantastic. And if anybody likes this kind of stuff, you'll love this blend. It was limoncello with a cosmopolitan. It was mixed. It was very good, actually.
0: Limoncello with a cosmopolitan. Gee, that sounds appetizing.
1: It was delicious.
0: Right, we're coming back to the United States. Go have a swat of tea with your friends in England. Mm-hmm. Tell them we send our best. Maybe say hello to Piers Morgan. anyway, to our phones we go. Texas, Bill, next Sean Hannity show. What's up, Bill?
2: Sean, thanks for taking my call, man. We love your show and all that you do, sir.
0: I appreciate it. What's going on?
2: Hey, Sean, yesterday you're kind of getting beat up a little bit. Let's get beyond that. But do us all a favor. You do a fantastic job of listing the accomplishments of Trump and the things that are happening good in our country. But we need to hear the call to action every time you do. In other words, let's don't wait till the end of this of the discussion. If do like Jeff Foxworthy did. You know, you might if you like closed borders, go vote Republican. You know, if you like the unemployment numbers, go vote Republican. You know, we all know that Trump is not on the ballot, but everybody that's on the ballot on the Democratic side will stop Trump. So we need to say, hey, if you like what's happening, if you like these numbers, go vote Republican. We just kind of hammer the action, not just the accomplishments, because it's the action that's going to make the difference.
0: I've been telling people, and maybe I'm not saying it effectively, maybe what you're suggesting is a better way to communicate. I'm open to suggestions. I don't have all the answers. Yep. But I do think deeply about this, and what I have been saying and how I have been saying it is, please, I ask one thing. Commit in your mind, your heart, and your soul that you're going to vote this year. And I don't care what state you are in.
2: No, you're.
0: I just don't care.
2: Right. We just need to hear it more. When you talk about, you know, how many days, 1,000 days, $100 a barrel, if you don't want that, go vote Republican. Every time you throw one of these things at the bottom of your screen, every time that you throw the positive fact out, you just got to finish it out that moment. If you like this, go vote Republican. I mean, and also take your friends and your family. We

0: all remember Obama talk about getting Aunt Pookie out there, right?
1: It sounds. I am telling anybody and everybody. This matters. I'm trying. I don't know how to convey more urgency than I'm trying to convey, but I'm here. I'm listening.
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1: 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Pre-game begins at 10 a.m. with the kickoff at noon. 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Don't miss Virginia Tech football this Saturday as the Hokies hit the road to BC Alumni Stadium in Boston to defend their winning streak and play the Boston College Eagles. 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
2: 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And it's happened under Peggy Flanagan and Tim Walz. 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

0: right, back to our busy phones. It's toll-free, 800-941-SHAWN, if you want to be a part of the program. All right, let's stay on the same topic. Garrett in Vegas. Garrett, how are you? Glad you called, sir.
1: How you doing, Sean?
0: I'm good. What's going on, man?
1: Hey, you know, so there was a caller yesterday that pointed something out that I just want to piggyback on, and that's, you know, it's, you know, longtime Fox viewer, three-time Trump voter, but lately I turn on Fox, and all I ever hear about is El Saeed and Talafrico and AOC, and I'm not hearing enough about the people who are in the races against these people. So,
0: listen, in the last week and a half, I just had on last night, I had on Darlene Graham, South Carolina. I had on Tom Cotton. They both have important races. They're running against lunatics. We had on Mike Rogers. We had on Ken Paxton. You know, I'm putting all these people on. I mean, you guys, why are you not watching my show every night? Because you got to watch it every night. I am putting them on. I am pointing out, I am scrolling Donald Trump's accomplishments, because I can't do the same show every night, which is to name them and spend all my time listing it. It takes too long.
1: Well, I'm out west, so I'm catching the other guys earlier than you, and I catch you on the radio in the mornings. You know that, so I'm not seeing your show in the evening as much. But you know, it still holds true for what I am watching on the other people's shows. You know, I know the names of El Saeed. I know all those names, but Mike Rogers, you know, the other guy are running, even this Angie Nixon. I mean,
0: I've even gone as far as to keep. I'm keeping.

0: putting Bruce Blakeman on. I keep putting, you know, Steve Hilton on. I keep putting all the candidates on. I put Dan Sullivan of Alaska on twice. You know, I'm putting Mike Rogers on. I'm putting, you know, Ken Paxton, radio, TV. I mean, I put Ted Cruz on. I put their surrogates on. I'm putting on, you know, as many people as we can. I'm trying to dial everybody in as tightly as I can. Here is the problem. The bigger problem to me, and tell me if you agree or disagree. The bigger problem to me is we have an abusively biased, corrupt media, and they're in the pocket. They're an extension of the press offices of these leftist DSA candidates. That is why I am one man, one voice. You know, I have three shows. I'm working, you know, the harder than I ever have in my life. I'm trying to get the info out. I'm trying. And I'm just trying to make people aware how absolutely imperative and significant this election is. So I'm agreeing with you. You know, it can't just be they're bad and we're good. I'm trying to get specifics and lay it all out. It's but it's frustrating. And I'll tell you, I'm frustrated because I know nobody else will do it. So I'm trying to do I'm trying to just assume that you're only going to hear it from me. And I know there's people like Mark Levin and other people out there, too, that are on our side, Clay and Buck and other people in talk radio. A lot of friends of mine, Joe Pags, all these guys are trying. Everyone, we're all trying to do our part. But it really, at the end of the day, is going to come down to you. Everybody that's listening to my voice right now, you are going to have to make this decision. You are going to have to show up and vote. You have to assume that your vote matters. And if you start at a very basic level without reigniting a week-long conversation we had last week, if they don't support the DSA agenda, start there as a reason to vote for them, to stop the insanity that has taken over the Democratic Party. That is critical. Anyway, Garrett, appreciate you, man. 800-941-SHAWN if you want to be a part of the program. You know, I watched all these people earlier today walk out on Prime Minister Netanyahu. It's just disgusting. It is repulsive, the level of anti-Semitism that exists in this world. We see it here in our country, calls at Congress. We see it on college campuses. We hear it on the airwaves from certain people. These white nationalist anti-Semites, you know, you can't get rid of them. And it's horrible. They lost the equivalent of 40,000 Americans in a day on October 7th. It's about to be the third anniversary of that horrible day. You know, all the people murdered and raped and kidnapped and tortured and beheaded. And Israel has done what they had to do. There are people that have pledged to wipe them off the map. They are fighting for their survival. So many thousands of Israelis are displaced because of the cluster bombs that have been dropped on them by Iran and their proxies. And they're trying to survive. That's where the International Fellowship of Christians and Jews comes in. They have been on the ground providing food and water and shelter and clothing and medications. They have mobile medical clinics for the elderly. By the way, on this now third anniversary of this horrible attack, we have in this country churches, synagogues, universities, communities that are standing with Israel and planting Israeli flags as a symbol and a declaration that, hey, we stand with you in your fight against radical Islamists. And anyway, whatever you can do to help with the humanitarian effort, your donations matter. They can't do it without us. And if you want to join in their flags for fellowship, they have a website. It's joinfof.org. It's one word, joinfof.org today.
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5: They have no choice. Lisa Brady, Fox News. That from the Israeli Prime Minister defending the response to attacks from Hamas and other Iran proxies and vowing to keep defending Israel while making a prediction about the Iranian regime.
6: Their murderous regime will be toppled by its lies, by its corruption, by its cruelty. This evil regime will fall, and we will all celebrate that day.
5: Dozens of diplomats walking out at the start of his speech, where Benjamin Netanyahu also called allegations of genocide in Gaza the biggest lie of the century. The Palestinian president Mahmoud Abbas accusing Israeli forces of killing, starvation, and attempted displacement.
7: As well as a genocidal war that has created an unprecedented humanitarian catastrophe.
5: His message on video denied a visa to appear in person. The AI race, part of the focus at a White House summit between President Trump and China's President Xi, who says both countries have a responsibility to manage AI for good.
8: And ensure that the development of AI is always under human control and serves the well-being of the people.
5: President Xi acknowledging competition, but saying there are more reasons to cooperate.
9: The decisions we make in these areas today can promote peace and prosperity for decades and decades to come.
5: Some in Congress, including Republicans, argue a red carpet welcome is too much, given a wide variety of concerns about China's activities. Headwinds in a Senate hearing for FDA Commissioner nominee Dr. Heidi Overton.
10: You are behind the president in the Oval Office when he signed an executive order to break up the vaccine schedule into more doses, completely ignoring the reality of families today struggling to make life affordable.
5: Republican Senator Bill Cassidy chairs the panel. Overton offered support for the safety of long-established vaccines during the hearing. 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
5: A terrorism charge is dropped against a Texas mom accused of helping her son plan a school shooting.
15: Ashley Pardo was charged last May with aiding in the commission of terrorism. The San Antonio mother was accused of buying ammunition, magazines, and tactical gear for her 13-year-old son with knowledge that he planned to carry out mass acts of violence at his middle school. But Bexar County records reveal the charge was dismissed for insufficient evidence. The teen, who officials say showed up to school in tactical clothing as part of an alleged attack, was initially charged

0: charged with terrorism, but under a plea agreement received 2 years of probation in a secured residential facility for a prohibited weapons charge. Ashley Pardo still faces an unrelated charge of abandoning or endangering a child with criminal negligence in a separate incident. Kristen Goodwin, Fox News.
1: The U.S. Senate set to vote on reforms aimed at protecting college sports by capping what schools can allocate for name, image, and likeness deals and limiting transfers. Retired coach turned Alabama Senator Tommy Tuberville telling reporters,
2: "You go watch a team right now, three-fourths of the team wasn't on the team last year, the same team. They're moving every year. That's not going to happen after this bill's passed. You'll only get one transfer after you started a school."
1: But Florida Senator Rick Scott, a fellow Republican, doesn't like a provision restricting schools from changing conferences.
3: "There's schools in my state they decide they want to change their conference. They have to go independent for 5 years. That's devastating these programs.
1: Right now, schools can share about $21 million in revenues directly with players. The bill would more than double that cap. But some opponents argue it's better for the universities than the players. If it passes the Senate, the bill would still need a House vote. A mixed day on Wall Street overall, the Dow dropping 161 points. The S&P is slipping less than 2 points, but the NASDAQ ekes out a gain, up 3 points. I'm Lisa Brady. This is Fox News.
4: Tri-Cities forecast, partly sunny, clear tonight. High 72, low 48. Sunshine Friday, high 74, low 42. More sunshine this weekend, high near 75. On the hour, on the half, and when it breaks, Super Talk 92.9, the Tri-Cities News Talk Leader.
5: Nothing really to slow you down on this Thursday. Of course, our traffic hotspots are going to be very busy for the next hour during rush hour. That includes between Boones Creek and Gray on I-26 westbound. Just a few pockets of slow traffic down in I-26 territory in Unicoi County. Those are in the vicinity of Exit 32. And in case you missed it, we have a road closure announced by VDOT last hour. It's over in Smith County, Virginia, outside of Marion. In the vicinity of Little Walker Way, we've got water standing in the roadways with north and southbound lanes closed. That's over in Cleghorn Valley. Super Talk Traffic. I'm Kevin Castle.
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0: Would you like to see Medicare for all get a vote in the House and in the Senate?
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0: 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Coming up next, our final news roundup and information overload hour.
1: All right, news roundup and information overload hour. Toll free. Our number is 800-941-SEAN if you want to be a part of the program. I think we are the only program that has the comprehensive, definitive list of all that President Trump has accomplished with the current configuration of the House and Senate, with Republicans in control of the House and Senate. He never would have gotten the tax cuts. We never would have controlled the borders. You know, this is the president doing the heavy lifting, as he always does. And, yeah, we will continue to point out all of the successes. I think some of the people that have called and said, hey, we got to talk more about them. But you've got to understand what is at stake here. And what's at stake here is we have one party that will shred the Constitution of our country. Then it's a printed stated agenda. And I mentioned earlier in the program, you know, when Tom Cotton is running against a Democratic Senate candidate

0: would trade five Americans for one illegal. You got to take note. When in South Carolina, Darlene Graham is running against a woman that, you know, puts pictures of herself on X saying protect trans kids. We've never seen this level of crazy before, which is why I think it's been getting a lot of attention and coverage. And I don't want people to become immune to how serious this printed stated agenda of the left is, because it's very, very real. You know, they want to eliminate the Senate, your ability to choose a president. They want to pack the courts. I keep going through this list. They want open borders. They want amnesty. They want to abolish borders. You know, they don't want prisons. They don't want bail. They don't want, you know, any law and order or safety and security. They want to own public ownership of most corporations. The new Green Deal, cradle to grave, womb to the tomb. You know, I'm telling you as a warning and admonition so that you understand that in, you know, just 40 short days, what is in play here? I mean, and these 40 days are going to fly by. Let me give you that little note, too. Here's Chuckie Schumer. Now, Chuck Schumer ends a press conference abruptly when he's asked about the Democrats not supporting him as leader. Well, he doesn't want to answer this question. Listen.
1: Some Democrats running in tough races for the Senate say that they won't support you as leader. What do you make of that? And do you think you still have the ability to lead this caucus in Democrats?
2: My focus is winning back the Senate. That's been my whole focus. And as a caucus, we're united and strong and working together to accomplish that.
3: Leader Schumer.
2: Thank you, everybody.
0: The reason is because he's done. He will not be the Senate leader anymore for the Democrats. It's over. And it's just a matter of him having to face reality at some point here. You know, but he Abdul El-Sayed, the Michigan Democratic Senate candidate, showed up in Washington last week, went to Schumer and Kirsten Gillibrand and all the other senators. You know, they're just casting aside what they once stated to believe, and they're supporting this lunatic. You know, here's Abdul El-Sayed. I played it earlier, but it's worth playing again. Doesn't condemn the IRGC. Wouldn't condemn them. They're slaughtering over nearly 80,000 people, innocent souls in Iran. Says he stands for freedom, but we shouldn't be in the business of regime change. The number one state sponsor of terror that has been actively trying to get a nuclear weapon to hold the world hostage. We want them still in power? What a dope. You can listen to this.
3: I wanted to ask if you stand unequivocally against the IRGC, against the Islamic Republic of Iran that has killed 50,000 protesters, Abdul. I haven't heard anything from you about the protesters, Abdul. Please.
4: I appreciate your question, and thank you. One can stand in solidarity with freedom and democracy movements. But my worry is when one decides that we are going to go in and take out the leadership of a foreign government. Because here's what happens. A lot of times that frustration gets used to justify corporate interests that have a real stake in the natural resources in a particular country. See what I mean? So when it comes down to it, I will always stand for and with democratic movements, always. But I also don't believe that we were in the right to go to war to topple the government of Iran. It was not our responsibility to do it. It is the responsibility of the people of Iran to decide what their leadership should look like.
3: You still haven't said it, though. We're dying.
4: Heard.
3: Do you stand with us?
4: And I will always stand, like I told you, I will always stand with movements for freedom and democracy. And so what I'll tell you is what I think you want to hear from me is to say, well, the U.S. has a responsibility to be involved in regime change. And what I'll tell you is the U.S. has no, we should not be in the business of regime change, but I will always stand with movements for freedom and democracy.
0: All right. So, you know, one of the things that I'm always worried about when it comes to elections is the media's role in trying to impact people's enthusiasm. And that's why I'm inviting Matt Towery on. He just did a poll, by the way, in my free state of Florida that shows Ashley Moody up by 7 here. But more importantly, he's authored a new book. He has yet to send me a copy. It's called The Honoring of Ignorance. But what he's saying is, and we saw

0: this in Michigan in the Democratic primary. What's his name? Abdul al-Sayed was supposed to win by 20-plus points. He barely won by a point. You know, Francesca Hong was supposed to win by anywhere between 20 and 30 points, final polls heading into that election. And she lost by 3,000 votes in her race in Wisconsin. So the polls are meaningless, but you need to understand something here. There's a method to their madness because they're just an extension of the Democratic apparatchik. And that they just are who they are. You have an agenda, and it's a left-wing agenda. That's why, you know, you need to seek alternative sources of information. This show, my TV show, my podcast, hopefully. But anyway, Matt has been pointing out that these polls, you know, they make them look so bad that they drain you of any enthusiasm you might have. I am saying to all of you on this program, there's enough people that listen to this show that can make the difference in every one of these Senate races if you all commit to voting. But understand, this is always a concerted effort to get you to stay home. To either make you overly exuberant, overly confident, number one. I'm telling people in Florida, vote. Don't take it for granted Ashley Moody and Byron Donalds will win at all. You got to vote. I'm voting. And I'm telling people in Texas. I'm telling people in Ohio. I'm telling people in Michigan and Iowa and Alaska and New Hampshire and North Carolina and Georgia. Get your ass out to vote. Or... we're going to wake up the morning after the night before in 41 days and say, well, how did that happen? I should have voted. Matt Towery's with us, Insider Advantage, sir. Yeah, thanks for sending me the book. I really appreciate it.
1: Hey, Sean, I sent it to you 2 days ago by text. You've got it. So I don't want to hear any more about you not getting the book. Just look.
0: Okay, I want a hard copy so I can read a book like a normal person.
1: That's not going to happen.
0: When do I get the hard copy of the book?
1: Okay, well, you know.
0: What did you send it to me, you know, between holes 14 and 15 one day when you're playing golf?
1: That's very funny. Okay, let's get into the...
0: Well, I'm sorry, when you're walking in the bushes trying to find that little ball that you hit in there?
1: I'm playing So Exquisite right now, Sean.
0: So Exquisite, is that what we call this? Walking, you enjoy walking in the trees.
1: Okay, let me talk some polling. Let me tell you what's going on in this country. Right now on TV and radio, you're not hearing this. Iowa, it looks like it's close. I think Iowa's going to go Republican. I think that Collins is going to win Maine. It looks to me like Ashley Moody, of course, is going to win Florida. Texas, I do not believe the Republicans are going to lose that. It's about a three-point race for Tallarico, but every poll that comes out is like 3 or 4 points to the blue. So we really don't have as many close races as people think. Now, doesn't mean you don't have to turn out. We got to have to turn out. But when we ask people about enthusiasm, how enthusiastic are you about voting? Republicans and Democrats are even. The people who are not enthusiastic about voting are people who self-identify as independents, and they're very much below everybody else. So I don't think these polls are right. I think we're being fed a bunch of nonsense, which we get every year. And I think the Republicans are in the hunt. Now, are they winning? It's a tough year. I mean, we got a war going on. We've got other issues going on. But right now, the economy is humming. Incredible numbers coming out on the economy in terms of productivity, in terms of employment. All that stuff is positive. And also, during Labor Day, people traveled. It was the biggest Labor Day traveling week ever. So it's not like everybody's sitting at home going, oh, my God, I can't pay for anything. I'm telling you, these polls are off.
0: All right, quick break. More on how you need to be wary of polls for the next 40 days. Don't trust any of them. More with Matt Towery of Insider Advantage. 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Look, if you ever slept in a really nice hotel and you're like, man, these sheets are amazing. These pillows are amazing. Well, what if I told you could have that every single night of your life? Because you can, and I have them. 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
6: Your world.
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0: All right, you can't be trusting of any polls. They've been atrocious, especially atrocious this year. They're almost always atrocious, and they are meant to take away and deflate your motivation. Don't let them up. Don't pay attention to them. Matt Towery with us, Insider Advantage. Okay, I've never in my lifetime seen polls that are off by as many as 30 points. I just haven't. You know, you say the economy is good. Well, we have census data that backs up everything you're saying. Hispanic black poverty now all-time low. Incomes for the lowest 25% now rose to the highest level ever. Median income in this country, $87,600, the most ever. The largest tax cut in American history. The Democrats voted for the largest tax increase in American history by not voting for it. No tax on tips, overtime, Social Security. Stock market, record high after record high. Over 80 records have been set. And that's great for people that have an IRA or a retirement plan, 401k, whatever it is. That benefits every American. So we've seen a complete reversal. We have inflation, you know, it was hovering at 9%+ under Biden, and now down at a manageable 3%. And I'm frustrated that no more people don't know. All they hear about is gas prices. Okay, I understand it. I totally get it. I get pissed off myself when I fill up my tank. You know, I've been driving my electric car more, my Tesla S-Plaid, which is, I think, the best car on the market. And I'm just telling you, I don't like it. However, I love the fact that we're never going to have to worry, and our kids will never have to worry about a nuclear-armed Iran either.
1: Well, okay, so here's the thing. Number one, the Republicans are not good at getting ads out early to tell people how well things are going. That's the best part of my book, Honoring of Ignorance. It's just not good on the Republicans' part. They wait till the last few months to send out all their messages and all their ads, which is a mistake, but that's okay. We can't worry about that. Secondly, you're totally right about all of the economic stuff you're talking about. But where is that on TV? It needs to be on TV so people see it, and it's not there right now. So the Republicans are playing catch-up. But what's going – I will tell you a couple of things, Sean, that nobody's talked about either on TV or radio. Pollsters are having a hard time capturing Republican response. So we've got Republicans who will not respond. We got a lot of Democrats, a lot of independents who say they're Democrat, and they're responding to every poll. I believe every single poll out there has a 2 to 3 point bias towards the Democrats. So I think right now we're not seeing the real poll. We may see it. It could happen. We'll see what will happen. But I think these races are all very, very close. I will say also this. I think every state is a battleground state. I mean, Iowa's a battleground. I think that places we never thought, Kansas is a battleground. There are a lot of places that are battlegrounds that we don't think about. But in every

0: single case. I think the Republicans can win. So I'm tired of hearing this nonsense about how the Republicans are going to get wiped out. Nate Silver came out with something. You know how I love him. He came out with something the other day. He said, oh, why in the world is everybody not just putting up their hands and saying the Democrats are winning big time and it's over? Why would you write that sort of stuff? There's nothing to prove that. These things are four.
1: Well, it's not like he has the best track record. You, Robert Cahaley, and a few others have a much better track record, especially in the era of Trump. So I don't really, you know, what Nate Silver has to say is meaningless to me.
0: Well,
1: look,
0: listen.
1: But I'm assuming this is a tough year. You know, historical trends are what they are. Real quick, I got to close this out.
0: I know President Trump knows it's tough. He said that to begin with. But I'm telling you right now, these races are going to compress. They're going to be very close. Even Florida may be close for governor. But I think the Republicans, if they will really put their foot on the pedal, can win most of these races. I'm not gloom and doom like everybody else.
1: Neither am I. I'm saying we can win, but it's up to everybody to do their part. Their part means voting. Matt Towery, appreciate you, man. Thank you. 800-941-SHAWN is a number.

0: When you're going to work or coming home, brake lights are not what you want to see. You need to know about backups on I-26, I-40, routes 11 and 19, and surface street issues anywhere. Super Talk 92.9 is on it, with up-to-the-minute traffic reports on the hour and on the half, coming and going Monday through Friday. Local. Traffic reports. 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
2: Fox News, I'm Tom Rigotti. President Trump is speaking with Chinese Premier Xi Jinping at the White House. Fox's Jared Halpern has details.
3: During an Oval Office meeting, the two leaders were expected to discuss tariffs and trade, the wars in Ukraine and Iran, and artificial intelligence, dubbed by President Trump as super intelligence.
2: She was earlier greeted by a military marching band, a troop review, and a flyover. Israeli Prime Minister Benjamin Netanyahu addresses the UN General Assembly today. The Prime Minister sent a message to New York City Mayor Zoran Mamdani.
4: Since you were elected mayor of this city, many Jews no longer feel safe in New York. They talk to me. They tell me. This isn't the city we remember.
2: Sound courtesy of UN TV, Mamdani had said he wanted to arrest Netanyahu at the UN General Assembly as a war criminal, but later admitted his administration did not have the power to do so. 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
5: Few details were made available by the TBI, but the agency did confirm an investigation with their agency has been started, and it involves a deputy with the Washington County, Tennessee Sheriff's Office. The statement said the case was brought after a request from First Judicial District Attorney General Steve Finney. With the average time it takes to gather all the information, we are likely months away from the name of the officer and the accusation. A jury in Washington County, Virginia deliberated for 6 hours when they convicted a Chilhowee man of the drug-related death of his brother. Joshua Maggard faces sentencing later this year after he was found guilty of felony murder and drug distribution. Investigators said Maggard was visiting his older brother, Richard, when he shared what he thought was a roxycodone pill. State testing later proved the tablet was laced with fentanyl. Police were called to gubernatorial candidate David Hatley's storage facilities near Johnson City due to graffiti spray painted on the side of the building. The message said drop out or die, and an anarchy symbol in red paint were sprayed on the structure off of Eddie Williams Road between late Wednesday or early Thursday. Hatley issued a statement saying he will not be intimidated out of the governor's race. Hatley is trending in third place in the latest poll with 10%. I'm Kevin Castle.
1: Tri-Cities forecast, partly sunny, clear tonight. High 72, low 48. Sunshine Friday, high 74, low 42. More sunshine this weekend, high near 75. On the hour, on the half, and when it breaks, Super Talk 92.9. 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
5: If you're exiting Interstate 81 northbound up in Southwest Virginia, be alert to a disabled motorist. It's at mile marker 29, the

0: exit ramp is narrowed because of the safety safari helping those folks out. That's in Glade Spring. And we see pockets of heavy traffic in between exits 17 and 19 on Interstate 26 in Johnson City between Boone's Creek and State of Franklin. Super Talk Traffic. I'm Kevin Castle.
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0: never stops working for the good of the country. Sean Hannity with behind-the-scenes information on today's breaking news. 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
1: All right, 25 now till the top of the hour. Toll free, it's 800-941-SEAN if you want to be a part of the program. I've been telling you and warning you about these databases that are out there and these brokers that will sell all of your information, your home, your address, your previous addresses, your phone number. They'll sell it all, and you can get it for as little as $2. I told you about the woman had this convicted sex offender in her backyard. The guy got the number because he sees her on social media and looks her up, and then for $2 was able to get all the information about her. I mean, this is chilling. And it even gets worse than that. For $2, that's all this guy paid. Convicted sex offender. And these people stalk innocent people. Didn't even know the woman. You can actually have a search for recently widowed millionaires and women that have been widowed and left a lot of money by their husbands. Okay, great. Why would people want to buy that list? You can buy it by these data brokers. That's how bad it is. Anyway, this is where Incogni comes in. I'll give you another story. Your car can spy on you. A guy's insurance goes up over 20%. This is a true story. No accidents, no tickets. So he's trying to figure out, why did my insurance go up so much? Who reported him? It was his own car. In other words, every time there's a hard break, a fast merge, you know, he runs to the border, goes to Taco Bell. They log all of it. Then guess what? His automaker sells it to a data broker. The broker then sold it to his insurance company, and his insurance goes up 20%. I mean, that's like a Big Brother nightmare, an Orwellian nightmare. Anyway, he requested his file, hundreds of pages, it turns out to be. And, you know, by the way, General Motors just agreed to pay $12.75 million to the state of California over this very thing. 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

0: Tony, Rhode Island. Tony, you're on the Sean Hannity Show. Glad you called, sir. Thanks for being with us. Where in Rhode Island are you?
1: Yeah, I'm in Warwick, right around the Oakland Beach area, right in that area.
0: Yeah, I lived in Warren, Rhode Island for 5 years.
1: I know, man. I know, and we miss you.
0: Did you?
1: Oh, you're in a much more Republican.
0: I don't think most of the state misses me because the state even then was pretty liberal.
1: It is.
0: Fernand St. Germain, the head of the banking committee, was in office. The only person I liked in politics in Rhode Island was Buddy Cianci.
1: Yeah.
0: I became very good close friends with him. Do you ever go to the Black Pearl in Newport?
1: I've heard of it. I have not been there, but you've mentioned it before.
0: Man.
1: And next time I'm out there,
0: you got to get some clam chowder. You're going to love the chowder.
1: Yep. We do. We'll definitely do that. Well, listen, Sean, you're one voice. You're a formidable voice. And really, I think all of us appreciate that. I'm a baby boomer. And quite honestly, Sean, I'm very concerned. Generation X all the way to the current generation beta. Okay, which is the current. These young kids, Sean, we failed them. Both Republicans and Democrats, all the past administrations, we failed them. $40 trillion deficit. Real estate prices gone through the roof. Inflation, education, huge debt. Now comes along the DSA, the Socialists. Democrat Socialists of America, they're baiting these young voters with free housing, cradle to grave, everything free. All right. This is not the answer, and they don't understand it. What we have to do is we have got to get graphic with how socialism takes over, what they actually do to the people, their loved ones, their families, especially like in Vietnam, Russia, China, all these, North Korea, what they do to the people that don't comply. Let's face it, they kill them, okay? We have got to come out with some kind of a movie. Remember The Inconvenient Truth? Well, maybe we should call it The Inconvenient Truth About Socialism or Communism and show the graphic reality of what these political parties have done in the past. And guess what? If you want that in America, it's going to happen. If this party takes root.
0: I am trying my best to send out the warning. It's like Paul Revere. The British are coming. The radical left is coming. The Democratic Socialists of America are coming. They will shred your Constitution. And they will alter the course of history, a rich history of 250 years rooted on the premise that we have natural rights that are God-given and protected, supposedly, by government, by the consent of the governed, and that those rights are built into our Constitution.

0: Well, he's never here in California. You know that, Sean. He's everywhere.
1: He is the biggest failure of a governor I've ever seen in my life. He was so checked out, you know, fighting Trump on X and fighting me on X and full-time, you know, podcaster, Tweety Bird. You know, the guy can't even get water in a fire hydrant, water in reservoirs for predictable wildfires and Santa Ana winds. What a loser. Highest income, sales, and gas taxes in the country. They don't practice the science of forestry, DEI, you know, free health care for illegals, bankrupting the state. He doesn't care. He's so bad. The worst homelessness, the worst poverty. Your state is a disaster. Why are you still there, by the way?
0: I live in Ventura. It's like a hidden gem right on the ocean. And
1: I lived right down the road from you in Santa Barbara for 5 years. I was the poorest person that lived there at the time. I had no money at that point in my life. I have no idea how I could afford my apartment at the time.
0: That's why I'm in Ventura.
1: Ventura's beautiful. It's stunning.
0: I know. It's lovely, and it hasn't been hit by all this Newsom garbage.
1: Yeah, you have. You have the highest income, sales, gas taxes in the country. But you probably don't have the quality of life issues that Santa Barbara does. I mean, the homeless people dominate the whole city.
0: It's just a beautiful place.
1: Florida's just as beautiful. I've lived in both, I'm telling you. Anyway, what's on your mind?
0: Ventura's climate. Believe me, I've been in Florida, too humid. I love Florida, but California and Ventura, that's my spot.
1: All right, then, you know, as long as you're willing to pay the price, because you're paying a price for that.
0: Yeah, that's the truth. Anyways, I was calling you about using Joe Biden. Joe Biden's got more holes in him than a pound of Swiss cheese. The second they hear about Joe Biden, people shut off. He's irrelevant. I would use the word Democrats every time I wanted to refer to Joe Biden, because look what the Democrats had done. They put inflation at 22%. They jacked up food prices over 20%. The interest rates on houses went from 2.89 to over 6. Gas prices were $7 to $8. You talk about California. Gas prices were $7 to $8 without a war. They allowed over 12 million immigrants, cost us billions of dollars. And now, 2 years later, they're saying, we want control again. It's such a joke, affordability. It was the Democrats who literally made everything unaffordable. And I ask you, give me a policy on economics. What is your policy? They have none. So they're all now to the left of Attila the Hun. They're all DFA. I tell you, Sean, I would say every time a vote for the Democratic Party is a vote to overthrow our government. It's that simple. They don't want a president. They don't want people to vote anymore. They want a no Senate, pack the courts. It's just unbelievable. So I would just drill in the fact any vote for a Democrat is a vote to overthrow our government. That has some hit. That's my opinion, at least.
1: You can say it any way you want. I hope people are listening to you, because I think you're 100% right. And if you don't want California coming to the country, then listen to Bobby in California. Bobby, appreciate you, man. Thank you. 800-941-SEAN. If you want to be a part of the program, let's say hi to Ron in my free state of Florida. Ron, how are you? Glad you called, sir.
2: Good. How you doing, sir?
1: Good. What's going on?
2: In Florida, you can't have a clause in your will to penalize someone if they contest it under 732-517.
1: That is correct. I have to change it. It was in my New York will, but there's similar language that you can put in and a penalty for people that do challenge it.
2: Right. But in general, it just gets kind of thrown out. Was my experience.
1: You know, I'm going to tell you something. That's maybe one law in Florida that I just totally disagree with. I mean, whatever one's last wishes are, if you're of sound mind and body, you should be able to put it in writing or even do it on video. I don't care, either or, whatever it happens to be, and say, okay, these are my wishes. And I think the law should back up and abide by the wishes of somebody that passes. That's it.

0: law
1: is
0: evolving. And it
1: What's that?
0: But the law is always evolving, and it foresees that. It foresees the unknown unknowns by having that clause.
1: But don't you find it a little intrusive?
0: Well, I guess I might be a little biased because it kind of saved us in our situation. It definitely stopped someone from doing the intentions that the person for the will it was wouldn't have wanted, but had stated in their will. So they would have been glad that that part wasn't heard in their will.
1: Well, can you tell us a little bit more? What specifically was it?
0: My mom's older brother was taking advantage of the will, and a lot of it was he was taking advantage of the grandfather when he was kind of senile and stuff. But that wasn't stopped back then. So the changes made to the will wouldn't have been his will had he not been, had he been in his right mind. So no.
1: Well, look, I mean, there are people that will try to influence, but Florida law does not treat unfair or surprising distributions as a reason to throw it out. The statutes are built around the idea to carry out the descendant's own free, competent decision and throw out a document that was not that decision. And they protect the deceased's wishes. You know, it does it by invalidating instruments procured by fraud, duress, mistake, and undue influence. That's what I know it says. And a will would be void if the execution is procured by fraud, duress, mistake, or undue influence. Any part of the will is void in that case, but the remainder of the will is not procured, and it should remain valid, is my understanding.
0: Been shown while he was still around. If the person is gone, you can't show that they weren't during that time necessarily. And so in this case, that's why I said in this case, I might be a little bit more biased about it. But for me, after looking into it, it just looked at the, you know, what about the law that you're basing your wishes on or anything you might be basing your wishes on? And the law changes.
1: Yeah. Look, I totally understand it. If, you know, you have like 3 months, I believe, after the deceased. Look, I just think whatever the person's, as long as they're of sound mind and body and there's no duress or pressure, you know, I think the intent of the individual should be upheld, you know. Look, if Mamdani has his way, he's putting in a 50% death tax on top of the 10% New York State death tax on top of the federal 40% death tax. That's 100% of your money, and lowering the threshold of exemption from $7.5 million to $750,000. If you own a closet in New York to live in, that's $750,000, you know, probably minimum. All right, my friend, I got to roll. Appreciate it. I'm not planning on dying anytime soon. I hope not. God willing. I do talk a lot about one's purpose in life. I do believe with all my heart, mind, and soul that every man, woman, and child created by God, you have a propensity in your life to choose good, choose evil. And I believe that the word education from Latin to bring forth from within is correct. And everybody has their unique talent, like your unique fingerprint, like your unique DNA. And discovering what your purpose is on in this world and your calling is in this world is just the start, but then you got to prepare for it. That's where our friends at Regent University come in. They're a nationally recognized Christian university where academics are grounded in a biblical worldview. So students are not just preparing for a career. 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Regent has the academic credentials to back it up. I know many people that went there went to the law school with over 150 areas of study. 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
1: 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Pre-game begins at 10 a.m. with the kickoff at noon. Virginia Tech Hokies football is brought to you all season long by Hamilton Insurance Agency, serving Bristol and the Tri-Cities since 1981. 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Don't miss Virginia Tech football this Saturday as the Hokies hit the road to BC Alumni Stadium in Boston to defend their winning streak and play the Boston College Eagles. Pre-game coverage begins at 10 a.m. and the kickoff at noon on the Tri-Cities home for Virginia Tech football, Super Talk 92.9.
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3: Now, with each passing day, it becomes more clear. 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So why is this happening? Because the true believer socialists advocate policies and approaches that are very unpopular. And to the average person, very scary.
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0: right, that's going to wrap things up for today. Hannity tonight, 9 Eastern on the Fox News Channel. We will cover what happened at the UN today. We will have full, complete coverage. Michael Pillsbury tonight, Kaylee McGee White, Dr. Drew Pinsky, Joe Concha, and much more. Set your DVR Hannity tonight, 9 Eastern on the Fox News Channel. We'll see you tonight and back here tomorrow. As always, thank you for making this show possible.
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2: His speech sparked a protest. I'm Lee Silicera, Fox News. Israeli Prime Minister Benjamin Netanyahu addressed the United Nations General Assembly with some walking out before it even started.
3: Ordering the hall, please.
4: As Netanyahu waited, many world leaders left the hall, to which the Prime Minister responded,
5: "If there are any other moral cowards who haven't yet left this hall, please do so now."
4: For those who stayed, Netanyahu's speech reflected on the massacre of October 7th, 3 years ago, and the attack with the U.S. on Iran, to which he said, had it not been done,
5: the fanatic Ayatollahs who chant, "Death to America, death to Israel," would eventually carry out their mad fantasies.
4: He repeated a refrain, saying the responses to October 7th and Iran's nuclear ambition was because Israel had no other choice.
2: Fox's Kunal Scott. Netanyahu also called out New York City Mayor Zohran Mamdani after Mamdani called him a war criminal and threatened to have him arrested, saying since Mamdani became mayor, many Jews don't feel safe in New York. The mayor responded, saying Netanyahu used his speech to repeat baseless lies meant to sanitize the genocide of Palestinians. The first White House meeting in more than a decade between President Trump and China's President Xi Jinping. The president says the two have been great friends since they met in 2016.
6: The decisions we make in these areas today can promote peace and prosperity for decades and decades to come.
2: The two discussed artificial intelligence, security issues, and a state dinner in Xi's honor is set for this evening. The Trump administration has asked the Supreme Court to allow continued deportations of migrants to third countries where they have no ties. Lower courts have ruled people must have a chance to object before being deported to countries other than their homeland. America's listening to Fox News.
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2: Senate Democrats are accusing the Trump administration of rolling back environmental rules as a favor to big oil companies in exchange for donations to his 2024 campaign.
11: Senators Sheldon Whitehouse and Chuck Schumer say the president told oil and gas executives at a Mar-a-Lago dinner 2 years ago that he'd roll back environmental rules if they collectively gave $1 billion to his campaign. Senate Minority Leader Schumer addressed the allegations on the Senate floor.
12: Many of the same people making these policies are profiting off them. Trump appointed numerous fossil fuel industry leaders to his administration.
11: While there's no recording of the president on this, company officials who attended the April 2024 dinner said one executive complained about spending money to lobby the Biden administration, to which the president responded, "You are all wealthy enough to raise $1 billion to return me to the White House." Jessica Rosenthal, Fox News.
2: A White House spokesman said Democrats should reflect on their own ties to the green energy industry. New York is suing the prediction market Polymarket, calling it an unlicensed gambling operation.

0: operation. Prediction markets have argued states don't have the authority to govern them because they're already regulated at the federal level by the Commodity Futures Trading Commission. There's another tame reading on the job market.
1: New claims for unemployment benefits declined to 197,000 last week. It's a historically low level and the lowest since mid-July. Subdued jobless claims continue to suggest employers are not conducting wide-scale layoffs. Continuing claims for the week ending September 12th also declined to 1.71 million. Art Hogan, chief market strategist at B. Riley Wealth Management, says,
2: "We know one thing. The Fed's not going to worry about the labor market. They're going to continue to be focusing on inflation."
1: Jobless claims have remained at historically low levels despite higher energy costs and inflation that has remained above the Fed's goal of 2% for years.
0: Fox's Jenny Casola. I'm Lee Silasera. This is Fox News.
3: Tri-Cities weather, some clouds early, then clearing up late. Overnight low, a cool 57. Partly cloudy, 72 tomorrow, 43 Friday night. Partly cloudy, 73 Saturday. On the hour, on the half, and when it breaks, Super Talk 92.9 Tri-Cities News Talk Leader.
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Let's have some fun. On a Thursday, kind of a smorgasbord Thursday, which are my favorite kind of a day. Favorite kind of days because there's all kinds of different places to go. Xi Jinping, he came here. Maybe you're wondering why that matters. We're going to talk about that here in the opening of the show. Rand Paul is not letting the Fauci COVID stuff go. I love that. Maria Salazar is making the same mistake Republicans have made repeatedly. I love that as well. Voters have some concerns. The tranny stuff is still going on. Why that's going on? Barack Obama speaking publicly. Remember what we talked about. When Barack Obama speaks, you need to listen because he is high up on the communist food chain in America. All that, I have an incredible bit of journalism for you about how to keep your food fresh, emails, and so much more coming up tonight on the world famous Jesse Kelly Show. Now, I want to begin with something good because it makes me feel good. Before we get to that part, rewind a little bit to Joe Biden's presidency. There were all kinds of things that I hated and you hated about Joe Biden's presidency. I'm not sure how I would actually even prioritize what I hated the most. How he talked down to us, threatened us, opened up the border. I don't know which part I hated the most. But you remember, if you were listening back then, the part that always made me wince was how the world laughed at him. They laughed at him, and when they're laughing at him, because he's the president, in a way they're laughing at me. They're laughing at you. We elect a president, not a king, a president. We elect him to represent us on the world stage. We know that when the president speaks, the world listens. When there's a meeting of prime ministers and kings and things like that, the president will go and be the voice in that room. Whether it's a Democrat or a Republican, no matter who you are, the president speaks and the world will, in a way, look at you the way they look at him. Cold War stuff. Americans, understandably, and I've been reading a lot of Cold War stuff lately, so I'm picking up on more and more of this. Americans would look at Nikita Khrushchev, or any one of these guys. It's not just Khrushchev. They would look at that Russian leader, the dude with the eyebrows. Was that Brezhnev? Whatever. The guy with the eyebrows. They would look at these Russian leaders, and what would you see? Understandably. Well, that's what Russians are like. That's Russia. When Joe Biden was president of the United States of America, he was not a functional adult. Joe Biden was generally embarrassing as a human being when he was a functional adult. But you take that embarrassing person and melt his mind in the microwave for 5 minutes, Joe Biden would meet with world leaders and they would laugh at him. Today, Trump was taking Xi Jinping around the White House. And you know Trump because Trump's the ultimate troll. The presidential portraits, every president gets a portrait. Trump put up Joe Biden's portrait, and it's a picture of the auto pen. Instead of Joe Biden, it's a picture of the auto pen. He shows it. This is on camera. You can look at it. He shows it to Xi Jinping, and Xi Jinping starts belly laughing. I've never seen that guy show emotion. Clearly, the Chinese, for 4 years, were belly laughing about the incompetent boob who was in the Oval Office. And man, that sucked, didn't it? That

sucked. It sucked because I love my country. I have pride in my country. And whatever direction my country's going, I certainly don't want it laughed at. And Joe Biden got us laughed at repeatedly. Now the flip side of that, because I said it was going to be something good. I know there are all kinds of things happening, foreign, domestic, no question. Happiness, unhappiness, plenty to go around. I get that. Don't you sleep a little bit better at night knowing it's Donald Trump who's sitting there with Xi Jinping today having these meetings? You may not like Trump. You may hate him. You may hate his style. You may hate his policies. You may. I'm not even telling you to become some Trump super fan. I'm really not. This is not a pom-pom waving session. But you know what I know? I know that Donald Trump is not sitting there with Xi Jinping mumbling. I know that Xi Jinping, he may walk away happy. He may walk away angry. But you know what he's not going to do? Xi Jinping is not going to get on that plane and fly back home with all his little Chi-Com minions and have a good belly laugh about the idiot in the White House. That's a fact. Because we finally have not just a functional adult, a capable adult who commands the room when he meets with other world leaders. Now, let's discuss the importance of this because it is really, really important. You know that China is competing with us and we are competing with China. We have been the number one power in the world since, people argue over the date. Some say World War I, others say World War II. We'll play it safe and say since World War II, the United States of America has been the clear top dog on the planet. It's been crystal clear we've been the top dog. The Chi-Coms have hated us since they became Chi-Coms. They have had a goal to supplant us as the number one power. They're pretty open about this goal. But we're in this weird situation, which you already know, where we're competing. We all know we're competing. We know they spy on us. We know they do dirty things, and we spy on them, and we do things that we know the situation exists, yet it's this really toxic situation where we, for the time being, have to have them because we have built our economy on buying cheap Chinese goods, which I hate. But for the time being, we have to have them. And for the time being, they have to have us. So I told you a while ago, you may not remember this because I only did it one time. I told you a while ago that you were going to see both world leaders, both us and them. You were going to see both countries moving some chess pieces around the board in the lead up to this meeting in order to gain leverage for the meeting, right? Think of it like you're puffing up your business's books before you go into a meeting with the bank, that kind of a thing. Let's make sure we get exponential leverage. What's that look like? Oh, I don't know, things like this. Rubio ramps up birth tourism crackdown hours before Xi touches down in the United States of America. If you think that was a coincidence, the timing of that move, I have some oceanfront property in Arizona I will cut you a great deal on. Just email Chris, bargain basement prices for you. That was no coincidence. Again, this is the posturing. And I don't know what's going to come of this. I know a couple things, though. We are going to get things out of this that you like. And I like. And we are going to get things out of this that you don't like. And I don't like. And on the other side, Xi Jinping, sadly, is going to get things out of this that he likes. And he's going to get things out of this he doesn't like. And Donald Trump has a mountain to climb here. I'm not sure how he's going to navigate this. Donald Trump will probably start talking to the American people, at least give a few interviews about the results of this meeting and whatever deals they struck. And we are at a time where we have to ramp up motivation for our side. And so the American people they don't want to hear things like, hey, we're going to accept even more Chinese students, because that's the kind of thing that would bake into part of it. Chris is already wincing. You see what I mean? Trump may feel the need to go out and sell that to the American people, sell what the deal is. I don't think he has to do that. I would recommend not doing that, but we're going to get good things. We're going to get bad things out of that. Nevertheless,

0: Maybe I'm just looking at the world through rose-colored glasses today. It feels really good to know that Xi Jinping didn't come to America and meet with this guy.
1: Just stay focused.
0: Chris didn't have the soundboard on, so you missed it. Let me play it again, Chris, since you screwed up.
1: But my focus is just stay focused.
0: Chris, I had all that timed, too. I had all the timing right. This is yet again another situation where I did everything right, as per usual. You did everything wrong, Chris. You did everything wrong. I did everything right. I just want everyone to know that about Jewish producer Chris. Now, Trump made a couple statements. Xi Jinping made a little statement. We'll get to those. It'll only take me about 30 seconds to a minute. Then we're going to move on in our smorgasbord show. All right? Next.
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0: 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Chris, Corey, did I tell you guys I'm going to start taking steroids today? What? I'm going to be so ripped pretty soon. I remember when my back was all messed up? Yeah, turns out I have a bulging disc. I definitely injured something, and it's all messed up. Met with the doctor today. Told me he's going to give me steroids for it. And I've been, what, Chris? And I've been lifting. Let's just say, you guys better mind your P's and Q's around here. I may go into a roid rage. You never know. I might. Maybe I'll get into professional wrestling. Back to Trump and Xi Jinping. Trump. Like I said, this has always been Trump. It's always been his style. And at the right moments, it is so unbelievably endearing. The fact that Trump brags endlessly about everything. I mean, it's not, by the way, just himself. He'll, of course, do that. Yeah, I'm the greatest president ever, all that stuff. He'll do that. But Trump does that about everything he's associated with. And he'll do that about people he's meeting with or wants something from. Look how handsome he is. He's the best ever. It kills me. He did it today about the helipad.
1: Well, there was a great little meeting. It was a great greeting. And I think they appreciated it. Tremendous people. Also, it's very nice to land on what they consider to be the most beautiful helipad ever built by far. They've been waiting for that for about 30 years. They got it done. It's beautiful. It's nice when you get off. First of all, the pilot said it's really nice not to land in grass. And it's also nice when you get off not to walk through mud.
0: That's so Trump. Look, many people are saying, I love when he does that too. It's not even me. Lots of people are saying it's the most beautiful ever. Look, it wasn't me. On the negative side, though, we should focus on the negative before we move on to other things. I'm suspicious about something that happened today, and I don't like it. So here's something that you should know about Chinese diplomacy. It's different. Every country does diplomacy a little bit different. You may remember in Trump's first term, one of the great stories ever. I wonder what happened to this horse when Trump met the Mongolian. I don't know whether I think he's the prime minister, the big cheese in Mongolia. And you know Mongolia, the famous horseback archers, Genghis Khan. You know, the horses are woven into Mongolian society. Yeah, they brought Trump a horse. There's still a picture of it to this day, this huge, swole-looking Mongolian president and Trump standing next to a horse. So again, every culture is different. Every culture is different. The gifts, the traditions, they're all different.

0: China loves pandas. The bears, pandas. I personally don't understand the fascination. I know women love pandas because pandas are kind of embarrassing. They fall down and they're cute looking and they'll roll around. And so look, Ob is going to love pandas. For me, where's the grizzly at? What is this thing? But China loves pandas. And here's something else they do with pandas. It goes more than just I love looking at them. If you have pandas, maybe pandas China has gifted to you, and they take them away, that is the ultimate Chinese middle finger, which would probably be shorter than a normal one, but you understand what I mean. That's the ultimate Chinese middle finger. The flip side of that is what happened today. And look, I know it's goofy because it's not our tradition. It's not mine. It's not yours. But it's something. China brought us two pandas. It's not nothing. Xi Jinping spoke about it. What you'll hear here is his interpreter. He did not huff heroin here, I promise.
1: The giant panda.
0: Not heroin, nitrogen. Hydrogen. The hydrogen stuff. Shut up, Chris.
1: The giant panda has been an envoy of friendship.
0: Helium is the one. I was testing Chris to see if he figured it out. He never figured it out. I wanted to remind him that it's helium, not hydrogen. That's what you suck out of the balloon to make your voice sound like Pete Buttigieg.
1: The giant panda has been an envoy of friendship between the Chinese and Americans. Here, I have a piece of good news. In a few days, two pandas, Ping Ping and Fu Shuang, will come to their new home in Zoo Atlanta and meet with the American people.
0: Ping, ping. There was nothing else they could have come up with. Ping, ping. We have to rename that panda, right? We can't have that. What do you mean? What, Chris? What? And name him G. I think, no, name him G. We would know that's an insult. Look at the fat, stupid panda. But the Chinese would probably interpret that as a compliment. Everybody wins. What, Chris? Why not give it an American name? Ralph. Ralph, is there a more American name than Ralph? I know some Ralphs. Every Ralph I know is down-home dude, likes steak and burgers, probably watches football. Ralph. You know what? Ping Ping is not going to last. We can't have that. All right. Let's focus on something a lot more important than this goofy, idiotic stuff. Barack Obama, when he speaks, you should listen, and I should listen. I wish that wasn't the case, but it's important to know what your enemy is doing, and when Barack Obama is speaking, he's telling you. He's telegraphing it, if you know what to listen for. We'll talk about that in a moment, because he's out there speaking. Before we talk about that, let me tell you something. Victor Davis Hanson is joining us an hour from now. Isn't that sick? Talking about history with Victor Davis Hanson. 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

0: Fox News, I'm John Saucier. Israeli Prime Minister Benjamin Netanyahu addressing the UN General Assembly today, sending a message to New York City Mayor Zohran Mamdani.
1: Since you were elected mayor of this city, many Jews no longer feel safe in New York. They talk to me. They tell me. This isn't the city we remember. It changed so quickly.
0: The sound courtesy of UNTV, Mayor Mamdani out with a statement accusing Netanyahu of repeating baseless lies meant to sanitize his genocide of Palestinians. NATO Secretary General Mark Rutte joined Fox with a message for his NATO colleagues regarding the Russian invasion of Ukraine.
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0: Again, he called for more support for Ukraine, as you heard there on the sidelines of the UN General Assembly. 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
1: Again, he called for more support for Ukraine, as you heard there on the sidelines of the UN General Assembly. 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

0: I'm Elizabeth MacDonald, and this is the Fox Business Report.
1: A choppy trading session with the major averages finishing mixed on rising oil prices amid Middle East uncertainty and elevated bond yields. Fed officials have come out this week saying that more rate hikes will be needed to tackle stubborn inflation. The Dow down 162 points, the Nasdaq higher by 3, S&P 500 down 2. And shares of Costco are wavering after hours. Sales during its fourth quarter missed expectations as the warehouse retailer navigated economic headwinds. However, its earnings did beat forecast. Its membership revenue declined for a third straight quarter as fees rose, missing the mark on analyst estimates. And you'll be paying more for a mortgage this week, the average long-term rate rising above 7% for the first time since January of 2025 and rising to 7.03%, according to Freddie Mac. That's your Fox Business Report. I'm Hillary Barsky, invested in you.
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5: Bristol is shifting into high gear as the Slammed Enough Car Show prepares to roll into Bristol Motor Speedway the weekend of October 3rd and 4th. But as thousands of custom cars approach the Tri-Cities, safety and crowd control are taking center stage. The event made headlines last year when disturbances caused officials in Sevierville to cancel the show's final day. To prevent a repeat, organizers say they are prioritizing strict crowd control measures this time around. The Bristol, Tennessee Police Department is working alongside a massive regional coalition to heavily monitor event traffic. I'm Jay Patricks.
6: Updates from the University of Tennessee suggest early arrival for Saturday's noon kickoff at Neyland Stadium due to enhanced safety protocols being put in place for President Trump's visit to Knoxville. Secret Service personnel will be stationed at each entrance before the top 15 encounter between number 14 Tennessee and number 1 Texas. Portions of Knoxville's highways, which average more than 200,000 vehicles per day, will come to a stop before and after the game to make way for Trump's motorcade from Tyson McGee Airport. USA Today reports demand for tickets surged again once word broke of Trump's visit, but the price of tickets left for the game has dropped by $100 with a final price of $376 per person. I'm Kevin Castle.
5: Tri-Cities weather, some clouds early, then clearing up late. Overnight low, a cool 57. Partly cloudy 72 tomorrow, 43 Friday night. Partly cloudy 73 Saturday. On the hour, on the half, and when it breaks, Supertalk 92.9 Tri-Cities News Talk Leader.
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9: Can't you see what the abnormal Lord she been doing to me?
10: It is the Jesse Kelly Show on a Thursday. So there's an old saying. I don't know if it's in the Bible. Know thy enemy. I mean, it's an old saying. Chris, is that in the Bible? You think it is? Old Testament or something? Can you look that up so I look smarter? Gosh. Anyway, the saying is know thy enemy, but it's an obvious saying. There are people who say you should never watch this or never read that when it comes to left-wing communist gobbledygook. I would argue that we are in a war, a different kind of a war, thankfully. We're in a cultural war, a political war, but we are in a war. And one of the most basic facts on warfare is you need to look at your enemy, study what he's doing, look at his tactics, figure out how he moves and where he moves. No good general in the history of the world would say, we don't like them, don't look. Now, I'm not telling you to spend every day watching The View. I'm really not. But you know what? Here it is. I would tune into The View if I were you at least once a month. Don't have to sit and watch an hour of it.

0: I don't want you to claw your eyes and ears out of your head, but that is an extremely influential show with angry, hag, communist women in the United States of America. And if you want to have some idea what information is being pumped into the soft head of your liberal Aunt Peggy, tuning in to The View for 20 minutes will give you a good idea of that. Know thy enemy. That's a good point, Chris. I came up with that saying. Now, there are things that are more, some things are more important than other things, right? I didn't say you should go read every left-wing blog some idiot college student puts out. Barack Obama, as much as it pains me to say it, is really, really important. He was the two-time president of the United States of America, and unlike virtually all the others, Barack Obama chose to stay involved in politics after he left. He did this because Barack Obama is really a true believer in burning down the United States of America. Joe Biden doesn't want to burn down the country. He just wants to get rich and loot the place. Bill Clinton doesn't want to burn down the country. He just wants to get rich and hang out with interns. Barack Obama will want to burn down America every day he's alive. Combine that with the power of being the two-time president. Combine that with this. He has a gigantic donor network. Huge amounts of money flow when Barack Obama and where Barack Obama tells them to flow. He's that guy you watch in the movies or read about in books who can make a phone call and make mountains move. Oh, you need $10 million in capital for your business? Give me 5 minutes. Ring, ring, hey. And it makes it, right? You've seen those guys. I'm not that guy. Chris probably knows people like that, but you know what I mean. He's one of those guys. And because he is and has been such a central figure in the communist revolution in the United States of America, he is as close to being the CEO of American communism as there is. You could argue he is the CEO. I don't know who I would pick to be a more powerful voice in that communist boardroom than Barack Obama. And when he speaks, you should listen. If the general of the opposing army is giving a speech or having a meeting, it would be really beneficial to listen to what he has to say. Barack Obama, when he speaks, is telegraphing the plan, and he's issuing orders. What kind of plan? Well, listen to this.
1: We have to redesign how the federal government at least works so that it can actually get stuff done. And I'll give you one example that plagued me during my presidency. And even during my presidency, I was convinced we needed to get rid of it, is the practice of the filibuster, which is not in the Constitution. It is a practice that was adopted almost by accident. By the time I got to office, and Mitch McConnell, who was the Senate leader on the Republican side when the Republicans took control of the Senate in 2010, essentially just rewrote the Constitution so that you had to have a supermajority to get anything through the Senate.
0: I know this may be hard to think about, but if Democrats are able to get 60 seats in the Senate, that will not come this election cycle, by the way. That would take another two or three election cycles if things went really bad for us. If they get 60 seats in the Senate and a nice majority in the House, they can and will pass whatever they want. All right, you got that and I got that. But Democrats are looking at the map and they're saying to themselves, we have a census coming up. We have probably three-fifths, maybe a little more than three-fifths of the states in the country are red states, meaning it's going to be virtually impossible for us to ever get to that 60-senator threshold. I mean, it would take something, some kind of catastrophic collapse in the Republican Party to get Democrats to a 60-vote threshold. Now, you know what I know about communists. Communists only care about power. They don't care about popularity. They certainly don't care about rules or laws or morality. None of those things enter the mind of a communist. Democrats believe in power. That's what communism

believe. They believe in power. Democrats are going to eliminate the filibuster if they take back the Senate, and they're going to do it the very first day. And if they eliminate that filibuster, they are going to start passing laws with only 51 senators. Barack Obama's telling you that. He's letting you know. Now that's one thing. The other thing is this. You remember COVID and how the Biden administration handled the social media companies in the United States of America. We've talked about it many times before. It was one of the most evil, unlawful, pervasive civil rights violations in the history of this country. The federal government went to these powerful social media platforms like Facebook and basically told them often what they could and couldn't say.

0: time Democrats walked into power in the United States of America, they looked at those powerful social media platforms and said, okay, we have communists working there. We have power. Let's infiltrate those organizations and control those organizations in an effort to control the flow of information. It's never about the truth. It's all about control. Here was Obama.
1: The rise of social media and the siloing, the information bubbles that we all occupy, so that the reality of somebody who's reading the New York Times is entirely foreign to somebody who's watching Fox News. We're going to have to find ways to bridge that. And we're going to have to...
0: I'll let him keep going. You know what he means by bridge. You're well aware of what he means by bridge. He's not interested in bridging that. He, like every communist who's ever lived, is interested in stopping any voice that's not his. Anyway.
1: Create new town squares, essentially, where everybody is having a common dialogue with certain rules. And that becomes even more important.
0: And there it is. Everyone should have a common dialogue with certain rules. Now, we can dig into that. I wonder what dialogue Obama would classify as common. And I'm really, really curious who Barack Obama thinks should set the rules. Talk about that. We'll do some emails in a moment. Before we talk about that, let's talk about you and the cost of living. I know it's tough. I am aware of grocery prices, gas prices. In Texas yesterday, I paid $3.99 a gallon. Texas. This is the cheap state. I know. 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That big wireless company you go to, you are paying way too much. 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
1: They say things that would get them a psychiatric evaluation in the rest of the country. They're serious. They're serious as an aneurysm. They want to, I don't know, kill all the millionaires, open all the prisons, open the borders, defund the cops, defund ICE. Every single one of them knows the words to the Cuban national anthem.
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3: 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More than 167,000 pounds of beef, pork, and goat meat have been recalled nationwide. And Hurricane Polo off the Mexican coast is among the strongest storms ever.
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0: It is the Jesse Kelly Show on Steroid Radio here on a Thursday. I'm already feeling the roid rage flowing through my blood, Chris. I'm telling you right now, I can feel my muscles growing. Maybe what?
1: What?
0: We do need the music that BK listens to. Now I understand it. Now I get the appeal. All right, anyway. Remember, tomorrow is Ask Dr. Jesse Friday. You need to get your questions emailed in now to jesse@jessekellyshow.com. Once again, because we have a couple more things for you on this. Barack Obama, when he speaks, is telegraphing what they plan on. He is telling you what's coming. Now, this is what he's saying today.
2: The rise of social media and the siloing, the information bubbles that we all occupy, so that the reality of somebody who's reading the New York Times is entirely foreign to somebody who's watching Fox News. We're going to have to find ways to bridge that. And we're going to have to create new town squares, essentially, where everybody is having a common dialogue with certain rules. And that becomes even more important as technology accelerates and AI and deepfakes and all kinds of nonsense is coming.
0: Yeah. So I thought it might be helpful just to remind you and remind me that, remember, this is the appetizer. What the Biden administration did was the appetizer. This is them getting ready for worse. It's always worse. They never back off. Remember when Mark Zuckerberg explained what the Biden administration did during COVID?
3: How do you guys handle things when they're a big news item that's controversial? Like, there was a lot of attention on Twitter during the election because of the Hunter Biden laptop story, the New York Post.
4: Yeah, we had that too.
3: Yeah, so you guys censored that as well?
4: So we took a different path than Twitter. I mean, basically, the background here is the FBI, I think, basically came to us, some folks on our team, and was like, hey, just so you know, like, you should be on high alert. There was we thought that there was a lot of Russian propaganda in the 2016 election. We have it on notice that basically there's about to be some kind of dump that's similar to that. So just be vigilant. So our protocol is different from Twitter's. What Twitter did is they said, you can't share this at all. We didn't do that. If something is reported to us as potentially misinformation, important misinformation, we also have this third-party fact-checking program because we don't want to be deciding what's true and false. And for the, I think it was 5 or 7 days when it was basically being determined whether it was false. Distribution.
0: We understand exactly what happened. We got it. The communists in the Biden administration told the FBI to censor the truth from social media. That's what they did last time. Speaking of Facebook, remember this

0: Francis, remember this? Go ahead, Chris.
1: I also believe there needs to be a dedicated oversight body, because right now the only people in the world who are trained to analyze these experiments, to understand what's happening inside of Facebook, are people who, you know, grew up inside of Facebook or Pinterest or another social media company. And there needs to be a regulatory home where someone like me could do a tour of duty after working at a place like this and have a place to work on things like regulation.
0: Now we're starting to understand the picture, aren't we? Someone like me needs to do a tour of duty. Huh, that's interesting. Remember the Ministry of Truth? I believe the Biden administration called it the Ministry of Disinformation or Misinformation. Remember the lady? This almost happened. If it wasn't widespread public outcry, this was going to happen. They tried to start something called a ministry like it was the Soviet Union, and this woman was going to be the one deciding what was true and what was not.
2: The accusation is that Hunter Biden, in serving on the board of a Ukrainian company, which, you know, he is allowed to do, he was not the only foreign expert serving on the board of a Ukrainian company, was involved in some corrupt behavior of that company. This company has been investigated for a long time. Burisma is the name of the company. There's never been any indication that Hunter Biden was involved in anything untoward. There are questions about whether he should have taken that board appointment, given his father's role as, you know, the Obama administration's main emissary to Ukraine. But that's not necessarily something that Joe Biden has control over. It certainly has nothing to do with Joe Biden's policies toward Ukraine.
0: Yeah, we got it. I got one more from her, and I'll let it go. The last time the communists were in charge, they wanted this lady telling you what was real and what was not.
3: And I am eligible for it because I'm verified. But there are a lot of people who shouldn't be verified who aren't, you know, legit, in my opinion. I mean, they are real people, but they're not trustworthy. Anyway, so verified people can essentially start to edit Twitter the same sort of way that Wikipedia is, so they can add context to certain tweets. So just as an easy example, not from any political standpoint, if President Trump were still on Twitter and tweeted a claim about voter fraud, someone could add context from one of the 60 lawsuits that went through the court, or something that an election official in one of the states said, perhaps your own Secretary of State and his news conferences, something like that, adding context so that people have a fuller picture rather than just an individual claim on a tweet.
0: That's what they did last time. A guy like Barack Obama is looking ahead, not to 2026, because we will still have the presidency. He's looking ahead to 2028. And when he sits down in that communist boardroom, him, the Soros types, all these types, what they're already doing right now is they're figuring out, hey, next time we get power, how do we silence all of our political enemies? That's what Barack Obama means when he talks like this.
4: The rise of social media and the siloing, the information bubbles that we all occupy, so that the reality of somebody who's reading the New York Times is entirely foreign to somebody who's watching Fox News. We're going to have to find ways to bridge that. And we're going to have to create new town squares, essentially, where everybody is having a common dialogue with certain rules. And that
0: we know what rules they're going to be. All right. Enough of that stuff. We have in another hour. Dome is out there being a little too honest, you know, opening up her mouth, which does that. We'll talk about that in a moment. Before we do that, I do have a concern with my new steroids that I'm on. What happens now? Because everyone knows I take a male vitality stack from Chalk. And as I've explained to you many times before, my T levels are through the roof. For a 20-year-old, my T levels are through the roof. I'm 45 years old. So I already am dealing, thanks to Chalk and their natural herbal supplements, I'm already dealing with an elevated level of testosterone. But now I'm on steroids. Where is this going to take me? I don't know. Am I just going to run to work from now on? I don't know. Am I going to just walk around town

0: lifting cars up off of people? I don't know. 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You should get your T-levels up too, so you can maybe help me lift those cars. And you should do it with natural herbal supplements. 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
4: Rolling out the red carpet, I'm Lisa LaSera, Fox News. After a day of talks, President Trump hosting China's President Xi Jinping at the White House.
5: Democrats, unsurprisingly, are dumping on the trip, but even some Republicans want Trump to drop the velvet glove and use the iron fist. One of the biggest issues is Iran. China is the largest buyer of Iranian oil. It's unclear if Trump will press Xi on Chinese hackers stealing data from U.S. AI developers. But Fox is told the two leaders are expected to announce an agreement to create a Cold War era direct hotline in case AI ever goes rogue.
4: Fox's Aisha Hasni at the White House. Iran's President Masoud Pezeshkian, meanwhile, denying reports that China is helping to fund Iran in its conflict with the U.S.
6: We can't even get our own money out of a country to which we have supplied goods, let alone using those funds to pay someone else in another corner of the world.
4: On Fox's special report with Brett Barron, Pezeshkian said if the U.S. continues to attack Iran will respond strongly and resolutely.
6: We do not seek war. Rather, whenever they attack us, we are forced to defend ourselves.
4: He says Iran is being forced to surrender under terms that violate international law. Israeli Prime Minister Benjamin Netanyahu addressed the UN General Assembly this afternoon, responding to claims of genocide in Gaza, saying Israel was attacked.
7: We will continue to defend our state. We will continue to win. Because we have no other choice.
4: And on Iran, Netanyahu said launching strikes on Tehran was one of the easiest decisions he's ever had to make. Before he spoke, a mass of delegates walked out. He denounced them, calling them moral cowards. Netanyahu came to New York City despite threats from Mayor Zoran Mamdani to have him arrested. 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
4: Virginia-based CEO was accused of concealing that his company was controlled from Moscow as his Russian business partner is arrested in London.
11: The Department of Justice alleges Lee Reber of Boise, Idaho, helped Russian nationals hide their ownership of a digital forensics firm. He allegedly worked with

0: Moscow-based Oleg Davidov to pitch oxygen forensic software to US agencies. The software, purportedly American but really developed in Russia, had previously been sold to the FSB, the intelligence agency successor to the KGB. Prosecutors say Russians made big decisions at the firm, set Reber's compensation, and controlled oxygen's bank accounts. Davidov was arrested at London's Heathrow Airport, and American authorities are seeking his extradition. Jonathan Savage, Fox News.
1: More than 80 tons of raw meat are being recalled as unsafe to eat.
2: The Department of Agriculture says the raw pork, beef, and goat were packaged and sold with fake USDA labels, were not actually properly inspected by the agency, and could potentially be contaminated or contain undisclosed ingredients or allergens. Star Meat Delivery of North Carolina produced the products, which were then distributed by A&D Foods, which sold it under its label to restaurants and retailers nationwide. The counterfeit mark of inspection reads EST1363. The individually vacuum-packed meats include ribs, menudo mix, and ribeye. No illnesses had been reported as of the announcement. Lillian Wu, Fox News.
1: The average long-term U.S. mortgage rate rose this week above 7% for the first time since January 2025. Mortgage buyer Freddie Mac says the weekly average rate on a 30-year fixed-rate home loan rose to 7.03% from 6.95% last week. A year ago, the average rate was 6.3%. I'm Lee Silicera. This is Fox News.
3: Tri-Cities weather, some clouds early, then clearing up late. Overnight low, a cool 57. Partly cloudy, 72 tomorrow, 43 Friday night. Partly cloudy, 73 Saturday. On the hour, on the half, and when it breaks, Super Talk 92.9 Tri-Cities News Talk Leader.
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It is the Jesse Kelly Show. Another hour of the Jesse Kelly Show on a fantastic, wonderful Thursday. We're going to talk about Dome here in a second, getting a little bit too honest about how Democrats operate. I have to remind you that a half hour from now, one of my favorites is coming on the show, Victor Davis Hanson. He has a new book out. We'll talk to him about that. Victor Davis Hanson, you may only know him, and I hope this is not the case. You may only know him as a political guy, a political pundit, because he's been a political writer for a long time. Victor Davis Hanson is a historian. He knows more about this crap than I could ever dream of. I have to figure out, Chris, we only have a half hour. I have to figure out what subjects specifically to nerd out with him on, because I have like 50 in my head. You know what we're not going to do? Here's what we're not going to do. World War II, because it's overdone. Everyone does World War II. We could maybe do World War I, and then we have to do something ancient. He's huge on that ancient stuff, but everyone does Rome too. You know who I might ask him about? Fascinating person. What? Ooh, that's not a bad one. Jewish producer Chris said the Assyrians. That's not a bad one. The Assyrians were a fascinating, brutal people. They have not gotten the best pub in the world because they were so brutal, and they did enjoy a large variety of torture, and they would actually brag about all their torture. And then, they kind of abused God's chosen people in the Bible. So again, historically, they haven't gotten the best publicity in the world, and they only have themselves to blame for that. But still, a fascinating thing. Maybe it's the Assyrians, Chris. Maybe we go Vikings, Mongols. You know who I was thinking, though? A lot of people don't know who this

0: don't know much about this guy, which is shocking. Tamerlane. Now, that's his Western name, Tamerlane. I use that name because it would be the one most people would identify him with. But Tamerlane would most definitely have chopped your head off if you had ever called him Tamerlane, because it translates to Timur the Lame. And he was called the Lame because he had some battle wounds. It was a leg, and I think he had like three of his fingers chopped off in battle, so he kind of limped around things. But whatever. He is possibly the greatest general who ever lived. If I asked people the greatest generals who ever lived, you'd always get Genghis Khan, and that's fair, and Alexander the Great, and those kinds of things. Tamerlane just destroyed everybody. It was amazing. All right, stop. We don't have time for that. We have to talk about Dome. And I have to remind you that tomorrow is Ask Dr. Jesse Friday, and you need to get your questions emailed in right now to jesse@jessekellyshow.com. Democrats, I find something very fascinating about them. Republicans, when it comes to things that are kind of gross, they lie about that stuff, or at least try to hide that stuff. They do. And they do that because the voter doesn't want their politicians to do gross things or immoral things. It's not that Republicans don't do gross or immoral things. Of course they do. I mean, honestly, we all do. But if Republicans are doing it, they don't advertise it. They don't go at the local Republican convention and say, hey, let me tell you what, I did some insider stock trading last year and I killed it. You wouldn't believe how much money I made. I'm not going to advertise that. Democrats understand that their base is so sick and evil that they have to brag about the illicit crap they pull. You want an example? Dome is out there already setting herself up for another presidential run. She's going to have to get back up off her knees and go again. And here she was.
1: They are cheating by purging voter rolls. So we...
0: I'll let her finish. Remember, the people being, quote, purged from the voter rolls, all of them, universally, they're either dead or they're illegals. There's not an alive citizen, registered voter, not one to this day, that has been purged by the Trump administration from the voter rolls. It's dead people and illegals, which that those two go hand in hand because illegals get sold Social Security cards from dead people. That's a long story. But it's dead people and illegals being purged from voter rolls. Here's what she says.
1: They are cheating by purging voter rolls. So we say as leaders then to folks, not only must you register to vote, check your voter registration status to make sure you haven't been purged from the rolls. They're trying to take our tools, but we are a creative people. And we know how to fight. And we have always been fighting against the odds, and that has never deterred us.
0: They're trying to take our tools. Tools like voters who shouldn't be there? That's an interesting admission. And she didn't get booed out of the room. She got a whole lot of, yeah, you go, girl. Hey, Jesse. First thing, I hope you didn't celebrate Labor Day, because that's a working man's holiday. It's not nice. By the way, Labor Day is a commie holiday, so no, I didn't celebrate Labor Day anyway. Second, we know just the evil the American communists are in Congress and the Senate. Do you think they would actually help Iran in this terrible situation, possibly costing American lives? Do I think they would help Iran? No, I know they would. I know they would. Communists are, they're fighting a domestic revolution. That's what they're fighting. That's their main goal. They want power so they can loot the treasury and burn down the country. No Democrat should ever be taken seriously when they're opining about some foreign policy matter, because for them, everything comes back to the revolution. But this comes back to what I've said again and again and again. It's an ugly situation, but it is a real situation. During World War II, you had almost every member of Congress, both sides,

0: all in. Yeah, there were disagreements about this or that or length of time, but both sides were all in. Because of that, you could prosecute a long, costly foreign war because you weren't dealing with so much domestic unrest back home. Those days are long gone because Democrats are so evil now. If any Republican is trying to prosecute a foreign war, they will want him to fail, and if they can get away with doing it legally, they will try to make him fail so they can gain power again. Now, I don't like that, and you may not like that, but remember, how many little stories have we brought up? They're not huge stories, but little thing here and little thing there, where Democrats have been frozen out of an important meeting. If I remember right, the last one I think was Venezuela. I might be wrong about that, but I think I am correct. That Venezuela, that Chuck, I think it was Chuck Schumer who came out the next day. I don't remember who it was. After the Venezuelan operation, some Democrat came out the next day and they were complaining. No one even told me. No one even told me. Well, no one even told me. I have this classification. I'm on this committee. I'm on this and that. And nobody told me that we were going to launch this thing into Venezuela. And I forget who responded, maybe Rubio. He came out, was just very frank. Well, if we told you, you would have leaked it to the enemy. Of course, Democrats are going to aid the enemy in every possible way. And as wrong and evil as that is, that's one of those things that has to be kind of baked into the cake when it comes to foreign policy. You have to know that these people, they're going to go all in. They're going to go all in on getting back power. These people... This is the Democrat Party now. This is Gabe Vasquez. Listen to this.
1: We are in a tremendous climate crisis right now that we've never seen before, largely by our own doing, by releasing carbon and fossil fuels into the air for an extended period of time. And so... we have to champion a whole bunch of different policies to really mitigate the impacts of climate change. The electrification of our fleet systems, for example, across our federal government and even local government here, like the city of Las Cruces. The electrification of residential developments. The electrification of commercial and municipal developments so that we are limiting the use of natural gas and other fossil fuels and carbon-based.
0: That's a Democrat member of Congress calling for the largest genocide in human history. Now, do you think they would aid Iran or any other enemy in our efforts? How many have taken long trips to China? Remember those stories that started to surface during the election about Tim Walz? I forget the exact number. I think it was 26 trips to China. 26 of them. How many Democrats? Trump met with Xi Jinping today. How many Democrats are working with the Chinese already? Something to consider. Something else I want you to consider. We don't like to think about this, but we do have to think about this. People are trying to get our information all the time. All the time, they are going after your critical information on the internet. I wish it wasn't the case, but it is. Your information is everywhere on the internet. It just is. 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

0: It is the Jesse Kelly Show on a fantastic, wonderful Thursday. If you miss any part of the show, you can download it. iHeart, Spotify, iTunes. 10 minutes from now, Victor Davis Hanson joins us. He's got a book out, and we'll talk about that. Definitely going to ask. Man, I don't want to ask the greatest generals ever, Chris, because that's such a cliche question. I don't know where we're going to go. We'll figure something out. Before we get to Victor Davis Hanson, we have a couple other things. Headline, Rand Paul drops the Fauci bombshell and says more record destruction and gain-of-function research is found. I won't focus on the details of the story. It's just too much else going on right now. But look, Rand Paul is one of those figures on the right that's super polarizing. Because Rand Paul, when he's hot on something, he will go after it like a dog. And sometimes you like that thing he's hot on, and sometimes you don't. In the Trump era, Rand Paul will take something Trump is passionate about and will loudly help him. Yeah, Trump's right. But the next day, Rand Paul will take something that Trump is passionate about and will loudly oppose him, blast him for it. And so, I mean, sometimes you wake up, certainly if you're a Trump super fan, sometimes you wake up and Rand Paul sucks. And the next day you wake up, Rand Paul's great. I'll tell you this. I appreciate the fact that Rand Paul, more than any other United States senator, seems interested in hunting down some form of COVID accountability, I should say. And I like that. I like that a lot. I think it's wonderful. All right, I have to address something really quickly. I'm not going to spend a long time on it. There's a video going around the internet. You've probably seen it right now. And there's a dude at a baseball game. And the video cuts to his wife, who's carrying a baby in like one of those carriers in front of her. And she's got 3 hot dogs stacked on top of each other. So she's got her hands full. And she's walking back to her seat, and he's just sitting there watching the game. And he's getting murdered on the internet, including by these announcers.
1: Look at this. Well, if there's ever a true definition of a multitasking mother, that is the deal right there.
2: Oh, my goodness.
1: I think she's an Olympic champion.
2: Did I just hear that guy say, did you forget something?
1: Look at Dad. Oh, yeah, did you bring the ketchup? Last mom of the year right there.
2: Oh, my goodness. Are you kidding me?
1: Gamer babes.
2: She'll be the last one to eat, too.
0: I don't see what he did wrong. Now, hear me out, Chris. He took her to a baseball game. Already, he took her to a baseball game. He could have went by himself and had some peace and quiet. He could have went with the fellas and just been slamming beers. Instead, he said, honey, want to come to the baseball game? We'll even bring the kid. Okay, so her hands were full. He was watching the game. She doesn't care about the game. She's a woman. She'll watch occasionally. And then she'll point out the puppies. Hey, look, honey, it's dog day. And then I hope they have vegan options. She has a million things going through her mind that are not the game. He's into the game. Plus, one more thing. Okay, her hands were full. With what? Food. She didn't have to cook dinner that night. She took his credit card. You know it was his.

0: She went down to the stand and she got dinner handed to her that night. And the only thing she had to do was take that dinner and walk back to the seat. And here's what a gentleman the guy is. He stood up when she got there and took her coat off the seat so she could sit down. Then he started to eat before anyone else. Sorry, he was starving from being at work all day long. He should replenish his strength so he can properly protect the family. I firmly stand behind this guy. That's 100%. I'm on his side. Hey, Jesse, your imagination about Trump giving in to Dems' amnesty deal won't happen. First, the Dems will not appropriate any monies to ICE, the border, anything Republican, anything to benefit a Trump deal. Yes, I'd wage my mortgage on it, etc. Why? The Dems believe they will take 2028. So why would they make any kind of a deal with Trump? They'll wait until 2028 and claim victory with no Trump. So, you could be right. But here's what I think. We immigration hawks, you and me, we feel like we're up against the clock. We got to get these people out. We got to shut the border. We got to do it now. We're almost to the tipping point. And I believe that too. But the other side feels the same way. They see the overwhelming international pushback against third world barbarians coming into countries. The other side has been playing that game for a while. What happens to them if we get 20 million foreigners out of the country? They lose power. Gone. They have to find a way to isolate a certain portion of the foreigners they've brought in and protect them from deportation. If we end up, what if we win in 2028? Then we get another 4 years of deportation, maybe reelect. Can you imagine how many foreigners would be out? They're desperate too. We are desperate, but they're desperate. I'm desperate to talk to Victor Davis Hanson. Next. 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
3: 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It was supposed to end in November, now been extended to January.
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6: President Trump is meeting China's leader Xi Jinping for an official state visit at the White House. Fox Business Network's Edward Lawrence is there.
7: One big topic, artificial intelligence. China's trying to catch up with the U.S., and President Trump says he wants U.S. companies to maintain their lead. Now, we're expecting an announcement about a direct AI hotline between the U.S. and China.
6: Lawmakers say regulations on AI must not impede competition with China. A man wounded during the 2024 assassination attempt on then-candidate Donald Trump in western Pennsylvania has reportedly died. Here's Fox's Kristen Goodwin.
8: Jim Copenhaver was shot in the arm and abdomen during the July 2024 rally when a gunman tried to assassinate President Trump. Rally-goer David Dutch was also injured, and Butler County firefighter Corey Comparator was killed.
6: Copenhaver was 76 years old. Trump's ear was grazed by a bullet in the shooting. 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

0: I'm Charles Payne, and this is the Fox Business Report.
1: A choppy trading session with the major averages finishing mixed on rising oil prices amid Middle East uncertainty and elevated bond yields, with the 10-year Treasury yield moving past 5%. Fed officials have come out this week saying that more rate hikes will be needed to tackle stubborn inflation. Today, Philadelphia Fed Reserve President Anna Paulson said that inflation needs attention, which might require further interest rate hikes. Oil prices continue to spike, with West Texas Intermediate crude over $95 a barrel. Tech was the worst performing sector, while energy and healthcare gained. The Magnificent Seven big cap tech stocks were mostly lower. The Dow winners, Visa, Alphabet, and United Health Group. The Dow decliners, Goldman Sachs, Caterpillar, and Sherwin-Williams. The Dow down 162 points. The Nasdaq higher by 3. S&P 500 down 2. That's your Fox Business Report. I'm Hillary Barsky, invested in you.
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5: Few details were made available by the TBI, but the agency did confirm an investigation with their agency has been started, and it involves a deputy with the Washington County, Tennessee Sheriff's Office. The statement said the case was brought after a request from First Judicial District Attorney General Steve Finney. With the average time it takes to gather all the information, we are likely months away from the name of the officer and the accusation. A jury in Washington County, Virginia deliberated for 6 hours when they convicted a Chilhowee man of the drug-related death of his brother. Joshua Maggard faces sentencing later this year after he was found guilty of felony murder and drug distribution. Investigators said Maggard was visiting his older brother, Richard, when he shared what he thought was a roxycodone pill. State testing later proved the tablet was laced with fentanyl. Police were called to gubernatorial candidate David Hatley's storage facilities near Johnson City due to graffiti spray painted on the side of the building. The message said "Drop out or die," and an anarchy symbol in red paint were sprayed on the structure off of Eddie Williams Road between late Wednesday or early Thursday. Hatley issued a statement saying he will not be intimidated out of the governor's race. Hatley is trending in third place in the latest poll with 10%. I'm Kevin Castle.
6: Tri-Cities weather, some clouds early, then clearing up late. Overnight low, a cool 57. Partly cloudy, 72 tomorrow, 43 Friday night. Partly cloudy, 73 Saturday. 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
9: It is the Jesse Kelly Show on a magnificent Thursday, and joining me now, I'm not even going to mess around, joining me now is somebody that I have read since I was a young man, and I'm not a young man anymore. Victor Davis Hanson has probably taught me as much about history, and he doesn't even know it, as anyone else, and politics, history, it's just, everybody knows Victor Davis Hanson. He has a new book out. He's the author and number one New York Times bestseller, The Counter Revolution. It's about the fall and rise of Donald Trump. Victor, what explains the rise of a man whose background 10 years ago, if you'd asked anybody, would have said, no, 3 divorces, former New York Democrat. This guy's, he's never going to rise in the GOP. He's certainly never going to be president. He's rude. He cusses. Why is he there?
10: Yeah, I think one thing was, there were two things. One was the message and one was the medium. The medium was that people were tired of politicians that either tried to erase their controversial statements or have it both ways or prevaricate. whatever

0: he said, even outrageous. I remember when he was running, if you remember, John McCain had said, Trump brings all the crazies out. And somebody asked him about that. And he said, I wish that we would honor people who fought and not got captured. It was a terrible thing to say, but everybody thought he would apologize for that. And he didn't. He said, he attacked me first, I replied. And so whatever, however outrageous or crude that he might have sounded, he didn't go back in his, he didn't go back and cleanse his social media account. He didn't, like we're seeing now with a lot of the Islamist Democrats. He didn't say, he didn't apologize. So people said, whatever you think about him, he is what he is. And that helped him because people were getting very tired of the professional politician. And then the message was that the United States is not in decline anymore, that it has all these natural resources. If the government gets out of the way and lets people capture their imagination and don't interfere with them, we're still the most preeminent nation. That came after, you know, Obama said we're not really exceptional any more than Greece or the UK. And he said, started saying things that just people couldn't believe. You know, we're going to be the greatest producer of gas and oil in history. We're going to have the biggest military in history. We're going to redo the Pentagon. We're going to, and people hadn't heard that. And he was up against, the third thing very quickly is, he had talked about running for president for years, but he picked 2016 because he knew that Ross Perot and Pat Buchanan and Rand, the Paul candidacy, none of them had worked as third parties, and especially when you challenge an incumbent Republican if you're a conservative. And yet he knew that Democrat incumbents like Obama and Bill Clinton had enormous advantages and couldn't be beat. So he picked 2016 when there was an open Republican primary with no incumbent and a general election when there was no incumbent. And that allowed him to squeak by Hillary Clinton. But it was basically a yearning for the same black tie, black suit, the same red tie, the same orange skin, no matter whether he's in Mississippi or Minnesota. And he doesn't change his, you know, modulate his accent. He doesn't pander the way that Hillary Clinton did or Barack Obama did. So people wanted that authenticity, and they wanted that defiance at that particular moment.
1: Do people want authenticity more? It sounds like you're saying they want that more now than they have. And that I'm curious about that. I'm certainly not arguing against it, because politicians have always been a bunch of fakes. I mean, they were fakes back in Greece, right? They're always fakes. Yeah. But what? So why now was there more of a palpable appetite for pushing back against that?
0: Because there were certain things going on in the world that people were told were good for them, and they innately knew they were not. And both parties would not address that. I'm going to give you a couple examples. They knew that the open border was allowing millions of people to come unaudited, that they were abusing the social services, that they were, in many ways, as constituents of the left, but the Democratic Republican corporate right wanted them. And no nation could survive with, now we have 55 million foreign-born of all. And he was the first one to say that, I'm not only going to close the border, I'm going to send people back who came illegally. People knew that China was cheating, dumping product before the cost of production, manipulating their currencies, stealing patents, copyrights. But they were told by the Bush-Clinton nexus, if we indulge them, and if they become wealthy, and if they create a middle class, it's inevitable they'll join the world of nations as a democratic country. And nobody believed that, given the nature of the Communist Party. And so it was things like that. And then people about the DEI, the whole racial issue, people kept saying, we're a salad bowl. Diversity is our strength. And we have to make up for all the terrible things we do with racial preferences and repertory actions. And people said, it's been 60 years since the civil rights. And even Martin Luther King said, you know, the content of your character matters, not the color of your skin. And we're creating a tribal society. And the more we talk about it, the more we're at each other's throats.

0: they were sick of that too. I mean, both parties indulge in that. So he was basically telling people, just go by your common sense instincts. You know what's right. The politicians of either party don't, and I will amplify that. And that really was a popular message.
1: Speaking with Victor Davis Hanson, author of the New York Times bestseller, The Counter-Revolution. Victor, on the topic of the mass importation and mass deportation of foreigners, definitely it seems to be global across Western civilization, as Western civilization countries have massively imported these people. And it feels to me, please correct me if I'm wrong on this, like this has gotten way bigger. This is broken containment. It's bigger than any politician. It's bigger than any political pundit, that there is a palpable disgust with the mass importation of foreigners, and that this is a wave that cannot be stopped or diverted by anybody. Is that ridiculous?
0: Well, I think that's what people thought. So when Donald Trump said in 2024 he was going to close the border and have zero illegal immigration, people in Europe and the United States thought he was crazy. And then when he said, I'm going to deport 300,000 to 500,000 criminals first, they thought that was crazy. And then he said, I'm going to try to get millions of self-deport. But a year and a half later, you know, it's very hard to find 10 to 12 million people scattered around this huge country. But he has self-deported about a million and deported another million, and maybe he's got 300,000. We have the lowest crime rate in 70 years. So I think

0: 10% of Sweden is not native born. And when Trump's talking to Canada and he can't get a deal or he can't communicate with them, the subtext of that is that 45% of Canada was either not born in Canada or their parents weren't born. And they had enormous welfare needs. And Trump was basically telling Carney, you don't have, with your socialist economy, and you don't have the money to bring in all of these people and provide a social safety net, so we're subsidizing you. You won't meet your NATO commitments. We have to cover the North American defense needs and your NATO needs, and you're running a $50 billion surplus, and we don't want to do it anymore. But that was really the problem with Canada, was Canada, not us. It was this huge influx, and they never wanted to talk about it. And it affected everything. They have the greatest euthanasia in the world, at 5% of all deaths, about 18,000 people a year are euthanized. And one of the reasons that is because they can't afford to take care of their older people because they have this huge social welfare cost. So he understood that, and he made immigration really one of the top three issues. And people thought, as you just mentioned, I think you correctly identified the popular sense it's inevitable because we're so wealthy in the West and the non-Westerners. But he also understood one other thing, and that is that immigration coming into the West was coming from illiberal societies, and the people coming in were being welcomed by the left as a political tool to gain a constituency to advance an agenda that really didn't appeal to 50% of the population. And so when people like Ilhan Omar said this is a trashy country, or Hassan Piker said, you know, 9/11, you deserved it, or Rashida Tlaib said, you're America's culpable for all the sins of the Middle East, people got very angry. And they thought, if you don't like it here, then go back. And so this new type of immigration, we hadn't seen it before. There were people largely from Europe, but not always, that were so grateful to be in this country. But now we had a new type of immigrant that as soon as they set foot on the country, inside the country, they said, I'm a DEI person, I'm deserving of reparatory treatment because I've been discriminated about your awful system and I don't like it. But then the American people couldn't fathom that. They couldn't fathom, you know, 50,000 people in LA Coliseum waving Mexican flags that were here illegally, that it didn't compute, or on campuses burning the American flag and waving the Mexican flag when you were here illegally. And so they were saying, if you don't like it and you want to burn our flag or wave your own country's flag, well, then why did you come here? And the answer they came up with is they're manipulating. They came here for stuff. They didn't come here to assimilate, acculturate, integrate. That was the message, at least the way Trump and the MAGA agenda had presented it, and it was very successful.
1: Speaking with Victor Davis Hanson, Victor, I did not ask you beforehand. I apologize about that. And if the answer is no, that's fine. But do you mind if I ask you about the end of everything after this next break? I love history, and I thought it was one of the better books I've read in quite some time. I have something about that book I want to ask you. Is that okay?
0: Yeah, absolutely.
1: Outstanding. We will be right back with Victor Davis Hanson. Before we get back with him, I know that hiring people is difficult now. Finding good people to hire is difficult now. 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

0: presents Virginia Tech football this Saturday. The Virginia Tech Hokies travel to Boston to take on the Boston College Eagles at BC Alumni Stadium. 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Pre-game begins at 10 a.m. with the kickoff at noon. Virginia Tech Hokies football is brought to you all season long by Hamilton Insurance Agency, serving Bristol and the Tri-Cities since 1981. 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Don't miss Virginia Tech football this Saturday as the Hokies hit the road to BC Alumni Stadium in Boston to defend their winning streak and play the Boston College Eagles. 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

0: It is the Jesse Kelly Show on a wonderful Thursday. Back with one of my favorites. Obviously, everybody knows him. Victor Davis Hanson has a new New York Times bestseller out called Counter Revolution, The Fall and Rise of Donald Trump and MAGA. But I have to talk to him about another book he read or wrote called The End of Everything. And it was about these apocalyptic scenarios that descend on this city state or this society that ends the society. And Victor, I'm only going to ask you one question because I've always found this question to be fascinating. If you're Thebes and you decide you're going to rebel against Alexander the Great, but this is not specifically about that, any of them, and you understand that in this era, that probably means there is no more Thebes. You know, you rebel against Tamerlane, he's going to build a Tower of Skulls. Yeah. Why do it? How could it possibly ever be that bad to do it? I don't understand the mentality.
1: Well, yeah, I mean, it's let's say post facto, maybe people, there's two things that are going on. Number one is there's an innate desire for autonomy and freedom, the old idea that we would rather die in our feet than live on our knees. That's basically what Roosevelt told America and Churchill told Britain. On the eve of World War II. But the other thing is very human, that you really don't believe that that's going to happen. So in The End of Everything, I tried to make that theme pretty strong. I said the people of Constantinople really analytically did not have a chance against 200,000.

0: 7 invaders. There's only 7,000 people on the wall. But they were told that any minute the Venetians might come up the Dardanelles, or maybe, just maybe, the last Byzantine army in mainland Greece from Mystra might still break out of Greece and come. Or just maybe the Sultan would get a malaria as a spring gun. And that happened to Thebes, they thought. The Spartans, they say they're going to come and help us. They're already at the isthmus. They're close. And they turned around when they saw what was really going on. So self-delusion is a very powerful narcotic, and it's necessary to complement that idea that people would like to be free. That was what's so strange about our own founding, when Washington and the founders decided to declare their independence. They were very methodical about it. They sent Franklin straight to Paris to hammer out the conditions under which the French and maybe the Spanish and the Dutch would help us. And it was contingent on winning a decisive battle, which we did at Saratoga. But they also knew that we were almost to the Mississippi in exploration, and there was no way that British army could, you know, conquer 300,000 square miles of Americans. It was already that getting out of hand for them. So they were realistic as well as idealistic.
1: He is Victor Davis Hanson. His book, you need to go pick it up, Counter Revolution. It's number one. You're going to find it everywhere. Pick it up. Victor, huge fan. Thank you. I appreciate you very much.
0: Well, thank you, Jesse, for having me. I appreciate it.
1: Of course. Dude, Chris, I'm telling you right now, that book, End of Everything, it'll creep you out. I think it was four. Chris, I know you're not going to buy it. I already bought it. I'll bring it to you. Okay, I have it at the house if you remind me. No, it's not. I don't have it on audiobook, Chris. No, I don't have it on audiobook. But I believe it was four different societies and their end, and how they were just kind of wiped off the face of the planet. I mean, Alexander the Great did this a couple different times, where he would, it's not just that he killed everybody, like he took every stone and threw it in the ocean. The society's gone. There is no more. Tamerlane, I forget what the name of the city was. I already brought up Tamerlane, but one of them made him so mad. This city was a major city on the Silk Road. By the time he was done, he had basically paved over it. The city was gone. Gone. No more. I find it fascinating. Here's what else I find fascinating. People who just hope for the best when it comes to home security. I bet you the people of Thebes would have killed for Simply Safe back in the day. I bet they would have made better decisions if they had Simply Safe in Thebes. Because you know why? If they had Simply Safe cameras set up around the walls of Thebes, smart AI would have been monitoring those cameras. And the second Alexander the Great showed up, a live agent would have been pinged, and they would have brought the authorities immediately to stop that army. That's real security. Now, Alexander the Great's not going to come for you, but that pervert who lives up the road just might. In fact, he might be out in front of your house right now. Who's home? 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Don't make the mistake thieves made. We'll be back.
2: 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So she tells him she must go out for the evening.
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0: What is dedication?
1: I am the father of a 9-year-old little girl and a 6-year-old little boy. And I find fatherhood both relentlessly challenging and relentlessly rewarding. My daughter is biological and my son is adopted. I love them both so much. From the morning when you wake up to putting them to bed at night and every moment in between, it really is so special. And boy, is it exhausting. One thing that I fear about being a parent is the future for my children. I think a parent's job is to protect our children, but also prepare them for the world so they become good, kind human beings. But I'm also hopeful that the future holds a more inclusive and compassionate world for them.
0: That's dedication. 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
3: Rolling out the red carpet, I'm Lisa LaSera, Fox News. China's President Xi Jinping has arrived at the White House for a state dinner in his honor after talks this afternoon with President Trump.
4: The two world leaders, they spent a lot of time in an in-depth conversation inside the Oval Office, then moved over to the Cabinet Room. One big topic, artificial intelligence. China's trying to catch up with the U.S., and President Trump says he wants U.S. companies to maintain their lead. Now, we're expecting an announcement about a direct AI hotline between the U.S. and China. The U.S. Trade Representative Jamison Greer says there's internal discussions now and they're debating what could be revealed over that hotline because of national security. China experts cautious about the deliverables.
3: Fox Business's Edward Lawrence at the White House. Israeli Prime Minister Benjamin Netanyahu striking a defiant tone as he addressed the U.N. General Assembly this afternoon, speaking about his decision to launch strikes against Iran.
5: It was one of the easiest decisions I've ever had to make as Prime Minister. Because if we hadn't done it, we'd all be dead.
3: Netanyahu thanked President Trump for his support during the Iran conflict. He also called out New York City Mayor Zohran Mamdani, who was called him a war criminal responsible for genocide. Netanyahu said Jews in New York City feel unsafe since Mamdani took office. Mamdani fired back, saying Netanyahu used his speech to perpetuate baseless lies. A man who was shot in the attempt on President Trump's life during a rally in Butler, Pennsylvania in 2024 has died. James Copenhaver was in the bleachers during the rally when a 20-year-old man opened fire from a nearby building. He was hit in the arm and abdomen, which left him with lingering injuries. Two other attendees were also shot. One man died. President Trump was grazed in the ear. Forecasters say a powerful nor'easter is threatening millions from Virginia to Massachusetts, causing coastal flooding and dangerous surf. 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
3: A decades-old mystery surrounding the unsolved 1982 Tylenol murders may have a new lead in Idaho.
18: Investigators in Ada County, Idaho, identify a new person of interest in the deadly 1982 Chicago-area Tylenol murder case. Dr. Matthew Petkowski, who was known for decades as the Unknown Wanderer, has been identified through DNA. He died by cyanide poisoning in a Boise church 3 months after the Tylenol deaths.
19: It's believed that Dr. Petkowski took intentional steps to conceal his identity, his cause of death, and the reason for his death.
18: Detective Tim Cooper, investigators found cyanide and a map of Chicago among Bedkowski's belongings, though haven't placed him here during the time of the killings and not yet officially calling him a suspect. In Chicago, Jeff Manasso,